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1: Malawi, East Africa. 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
1: Now leave the SABC and see the tower block lit up, 27 stories of light. 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
2: This is the English service of the SABC. Here is the news, read by Patricia Carr. A member of the planning committee of the President's Council, Mr. Nick Tuernicht, has been appointed chairman of the Council's Community Relations Committee.
0: 90 years of trusted voices. 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

SF Music. Good times, good memories.

So much truth in that, right? So much truth in it. People make the world go round. It's 3 a.m. Good morning to you. Yes, good morning, South Africa. A brand new, beautiful day, a gift. What a gift. Wednesday, midweek, we made it the 13th of May. Welcome to it. Come on in. It's Quantum Time. My name is Angela Ludek. The full team is with you until 5 a.m. And this morning, we're really going to be talking about interconnected systems. Ultimately, greater systems, systems that nourish us, systems that relate to our personal and intimate relationships, all within the next 2 hours. Let's take that ride. But this morning, we're looking in again and shifting our focus to something that is happening all around us, every single day, every single day. Food waste, right? A second part in a series that was started a few weeks ago, because often we talk about hunger in South Africa. We talk about it and we understand what's happening in and around us.

0: Ufuna umsebenzi osingathwe ngobuchule nongadluli kwibhajethi yakho? I-SABC Technology ikunika lokho. 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
1: Hour, and we'll change it up a bit with a different set of interconnected systems and how we relate to that as we hit in 4 o'clock. Say good morning where you're at. If you have any news on the roads that we need to know about, that your fellow South African needs to know about, connect with us on WhatsApp, 0614 104 107. That's where you connect. Good morning, come on in. We'll meet you this side. Yes, let's go to some music to ease up the day. Midweek, let's do it.
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0: It started off in a gorgeous double play with Malik, featuring Ringo and Mutlisi. Roots 2000, Nomasundu. Haven't heard that one in quite a bit. It's quite an ensemble. Really, really super local double play right here on SAFM. At SAFM Radio is where you meet us on social media on X this morning. We're diving deep into another series in really packing apart the system problem when it comes to food waste and food loss. And we're going to continue this theme when we look at green entrepreneurship and fundamentally how the possibility of reaching socioeconomic change and perhaps some kind of equilibrium when it comes to food insecurity in South Africa, right? This morning, looking at it, ideally, you know, considering the concept of where food waste comes from and our responsibility as part and parcel of that is something we really do need to unpack this morning. When we think about food, we usually separate it into two ideas, hunger and waste, but in reality, they exist at the same time, right? Two sides of the same coin. On one side, millions of people in South Africa experience food insecurity and uncertainty about their next meal. On the other hand, large amounts of edible food is wasted, being discarded every single day without a second thought. If food is being produced, imported, and even exported in large quantities, why does hunger still exist in the same system? Surely we've considered this before, but nothing seems to be changing. The gap is getting wider. Is it because food is not available or because it's not accessible? Think about that differentiation. Do we focus too much on individual responsibility, like what people buy, cook, and throw away? We all suffer the consequences of that, while underestimating the role of poverty, infrastructure, and inequality in shaping those absolute choices. Because if the system determines access, then can we really talk about food waste without talking about who gets excluded from food in the first place? That exclusion seems phenomenal when we look at a system. Ultimately, food grows from the earth. It's a gift to us. So where does the problem lie? So we're asking you this morning, come on in the conversation. I know last time when we started this series a few weeks ago, you were very passionate and very aware on the ground of what's happening. So this morning, this is the question. Food waste in South Africa, is it a system failure or individual choice? Who really has the responsibility in dealing with all of this? Connect with us on WhatsApp, 0614 104107. We'd love to hear from you. What do you think? What have you witnessed in your community? What do you do within your own household and community to move towards some kind of idea of food security? Are you planting? Have you reignited gardening within your life? The critical idea that it, essentially if what we put into the earth, we can reap. And then decentralizing it from bigger food systems. All right, that's what we're considering this morning. In 20 minutes or so, we'll catch up again for part two on a series with a PhD candidate who exclusively focuses on food loss and food waste. And the research is what we're unpacking this morning. His name is Tselo Madondo, and he will certainly join us within this conversation. After four this morning with Quantum Shift, I did indicate that we're looking at interconnected systems, and we'll be looking at the connection between personal boundaries and how somebody shows or lacks showing up in a marriage within relationships. Pendile Ndumande will join us for that one. Also, because it's Wednesday, midweek, we certainly want to get South Africa employed. We'll look at SA Youth job offerings for this week. Stay tuned to that. About 4:30 that will come in. Because simply, if you're working toward building your career, maybe you're an entrepreneur, but we know it takes quite some time to get it off the ground. If you've got side projects going, nothing like building some skills and contributing to community through placements. There's a lot happening, a lot of organizations bringing this together. So get in with it. In Real Talk this morning, we continue the understanding of a hungry nation and idle land and how an enterprise, a really bold enterprise, is rewriting South Africa's food story. So that's all in parcel on Quantum this morning. It's 19 past 3 a.m. How are you doing? Have you recovered? If you're in the Cape Town parts, Cape Town, Western Cape, parts of our country, certainly our thoughts are with you. A lot happening on the ground, a lot of destruction with weather. How are you responding? What kind of, you know, assistance can you give to a neighbor and community is always where it starts. All right. Come on in. Welcome to it. Let's do this again. 0614-104-107 is where I'll take your voice notes and messages.
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0: What a classic chord, musical production, but of course, Naima Kate teaming up with and featuring Robbie Malinga, and that's when you get Sorquin Zenjani. Quite the classic throwback. What was it? 15 years ago? Sure. Kelly Kumalo, Asine, another classic and a double up. 28 minutes past 3 a.m. Good morning to you. If you've just joined us, you're right on time. Let's start this beautiful, gorgeous, brand new day. Our focus this morning is on food waste and food loss, understanding the system, looking in at the problem, and bringing you into the conversations, conversations that matter. It's important to move us into action and building. And we really look at food waste in across the entire system. I mean, from production all the way through to households. Then where does responsibility actually sit, right? Certainly, I believe we all are accountable. That's how we need to charge our lives. But we also fit within a system, a greater system. So let's break it down. Is food waste mainly caused by individual behavior? Things like overbuying, poor storage, or throwing away leftovers. Surely we've all succumbed to this in some way or the other. Or is it driven by structural issues like weak infrastructure, poor transport systems, and a lack of cold storage? Or is it both? And if so, where should we focus our energy on first? And if we have this difficult, important question to consider, we need to unpack it. In a country facing water security, inequality, and unemployment, should food waste be treated as just a household habit or as a national economic and environmental crisis? Every time food waste is wasted or thrown away, food becomes waste when you throw it away, right? And every time this happens, we're not just losing food. We're losing water, energy, labor, land in a country where those resources are already under pressure. So here's today's debate motion. If South Africa is serious about food security, reducing food waste should be treated as a national priority at the same level as unemployment and energy security. Do you agree, or do you think food waste is still mainly a personal responsibility issue? Ultimately, the conversation is not just about food, because people eat food. People are part of the system. We're part of the environment. So it is a combined system. I mean, if you look at systems, inequality, and the choices we make, and the choices we actually don't get to make. And that's where we put our finger on the dots to consider the ultimate. What should change? If we think of solutions, we need to perhaps think with a different mindset. That's the real way of coming up with understanding a possibility of doing things differently. But we have to look at the whole system and the systems change. Who is responsible for food waste? Who is responsible? Do we hand it over? Do we get to make these choices? Are you part of that greater system? A system failure or an individual choice? Let us know on WhatsApp, 0614 104 107. We'll definitely read your messages as we go into the second part of this consideration. Coming up, we speak with PhD candidate, the second part of a series on food loss and food waste, exclusive research that Tello Mdondo will be sharing with us. Yeah, so come on in, let us know. Ultimately, if you want to spread the word, if you're not on FM between 104 and 107, where you connect with SAFM nationwide, you can also connect on DSTV Audio Bouquet 814.
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1: Yo, I ain't seen you in a minute, but I got something to tell you.

0: certainly a throwback, Westlife, where you're looking like that. And Usher, you remind me. Now, the original, you remind me, right, was in 2001. Usher didn't feature any artists on that one for the radio version, but the official remix featured Method Man and Blue Cantrell. The music video notably featured Chilli from TLC, and we just had a conversation in studio. I mean, the idea of TLC, can you imagine if it wasn't Losing Red, we still might have had some of the music. Thank you to the artists. Good morning to you. 20 minutes before 4 a.m. and we honing in on a focus on the second week on food waste and food loss. 2 weeks ago, we introduced the issue of food waste and explored the contradiction between hunger and wasted food. After this break, we continue this conversation. We dig a bit deeper, and to share work and research with us in a South African context, Celo Madondo is standing by to talk to us on this, a PhD candidate with exclusive information research that we unpack for you to understand how you play a part and role and bring you in on the conversation. Connect with us on WhatsApp or send us an SMS to 41391, charged at R1.50. Who is responsible for food waste? Is it a system failure or an individual choice? We'll take your commentary between our conversation with Taylor within this next 20 minutes.
1: As part of Africa Month, now we are profiling
2: Uganda, East Africa. East Africa's pearl, a nation rich in lakes, forests and fertile land, bordered by Kenya, Tanzania, Rwanda, South Sudan, and the Democratic Republic of Congo, home to the source of the Nile River, one of the world's greatest waterways. Over 40 languages are spoken. English and Swahili connect a nation of diverse cultures and traditions.
3: Uganda gained independence in 1962, a country shaped by both turbulence and renewal. Agriculture remains central to the economy. Coffee is one of its biggest exports, alongside growing sectors in energy and technology. But challenges continue. Youth unemployment, infrastructure gaps, and political tensions. Still, Uganda moves with energy and ambition. A youthful nation looking toward the future.
4: Uganda carries the rhythm of possibility. In every river, in every heartbeat, in every dream, there is life. Uganda, vibrant, youthful, rising.
1: Africa Month on SAFM. Conversations, context, connection. Green economy. Turning waste into work, building local futures.
0: So 2 weeks ago, we introduced the issue of food waste and explored the contradiction between hunger and wasted food. We discussed how food waste is not only about individual behavior, but also about deeper problems within food systems, inequality, and access to resources. Today, we move the conversation forward by focusing specifically on a South African context and ask a more important question. What does food waste actually reveal about our society, our economy, and our environments? South Africa wastes more than 10.3 million tons of food waste, or food rather, every year, right? When we waste it, when we throw away food, it becomes wasted. Yet millions of people still struggle with food insecurity. This raises difficult but necessary questions about how food is produced, distributed, stored, and accessed. It also forces us to think about the hidden costs of waste, not only the food itself, but also water, energy, labor, land, and money lost in the process. Today's discussion also expands beyond the problem itself and begins exploring solutions from circular economy innovations like black soldier fly technology and biogas to stronger government policy, infrastructure investment, and Ubuntu Botho values of collective responsibility. We begin to ask, how can South Africa turn food waste into opportunity, sustainability, and food security? Pertinent questions, points to unpack. as we continue this conversation, we should think critically rather about whether food waste is simply a consumer issue or whether it reflects larger structural inequalities in society, and what role government, businesses, communities and individuals should play in a changing system. We know there's a change up necessary, but let's unpack the data, the research, speak to the data points. We have on the line PhD candidate on food loss and waste research, Telo Madondo. Telo, I know it's been hectic in Cape Town. Thank you for joining us. Is that rain in the background? How are you?
5: I'm very well, thank you, Angela. I hope the team is well. Yes, it's raining on and off now, but at least the first cycle of the storm is over. We're expecting a second one, I'm not sure, but we'll hear from the weather reporters. But at the moment, it's still a bit still, it's quiet, yeah.
0: I'm happy to hear that it's stabilized a bit. Let's get into the topic at hand, Lo. We've got a lot to unpack. Understanding the scale of food waste. I mean, South Africa wastes over 10.3 million tons of food annually. So honing in on South Africa, that figure seems ridiculous, particularly when we know that food insecurity is at large and many people go to bed without food every single day. So at this level of waste, what does that say about our food system? Last week we looked at food loss through the systems and transportation of food, and then food waste, that which is not edible anymore gets thrown away. Talk to us in what you've unpacked in your paper and your research with regards to this ridiculous figure and what this really says about the food system at large.
5: Indeed, Angela, the sad part now is that, you know, as we continue to move forward in life, these figures, they grow. So the 10.3 million tons of food that we waste annually, it's a 2020 figure, I think 2022 figure. Today, it probably is maybe 10.5 million, it probably is 11 million. Some of the other researchers who are working on this space can tell us. But the figure that says 10 million, 10.3 million, it's an outdated figure. And if you look at the amount of waste, of the food that we waste, which is thrown into landfill sites, they say that organic waste is over 27% that goes to landfill site, and of that, it's a third that is categorized as food waste.
0: Absolutely.
5: So which means about 10% of what goes into landfill sites is food that is edible, food that can be used by poor communities, by people that are starving and hungry.
0: Mm-hmm.
5: And it accounts for plus minus about 8 to 10% of the annual global greenhouse gas emissions, which is nearly, according to calculations, it's nearly five times the aviation sector, the pollution that is created by the aviation sector. It's an enormous amount. And I like what one of the scholars, Sharma, says when they say, you know, food waste is ubiquitous. It basically means that it's all over. There's no way we can say, no, we cannot, you know, we don't find waste here, there's no waste there. All the countries of the world, all the regions of the continent, all the provinces, we have food waste every single day, every single place in our spaces. And it talks to consciousness amongst ourselves. It talks to, you know, teaching our kids, you know, educating one another across communities, at home. And it's like we spoke last week in our definitions of the difference between food waste and food loss, and, you know, from farms to the production stage, from post-harvest storage, transport, right through till the retail sector, until the consumption space. So we need to, as communities, we need to really think hard about the amount of food that we waste. If you look at the waste that goes, you know, in at markets, for example, the Johannesburg City Deep Market, which is the biggest market in Africa, South Africa, it's the biggest market, and the Cape Town market in Epping, it's the oldest market in the Southern African space.
0: Mm-hmm.
5: And the amount of waste that, you know, that goes on there on a day to day basis, it's really a shame. And you look at those figures in relation to the over 720, 750 million people who are malnourished on an everyday basis globally, according to the United Nations. It's something that we need to really, really address and take care of, because we cannot allow a situation where people go hungry whilst food is thrown away. I know in South Africa there's a national waste management strategy, which the Department of Fisheries, Forestry and Environment are working on,
0: mm-hmm.
5: and it's rooted on the National Environment Management Act. But I always argue with some of my colleagues that we are moving on at a snail pace, and the sad part is that as much as there are countries that are moving across the world on legislating on food loss and waste, South Africa has got there's no law. There's no law really in South Africa that drives food loss and food waste. Instead, we have what they call some voluntary agreement between, you know, two departments and the Consumer Goods Council. And that voluntary agreement is not taking us anywhere. We need legislation that will drive food loss and food waste in line with, you know, global standards. I know Brazil has got a law, France, China, South Korea, and a few other countries, even America. In Africa, it's only us who've got this voluntary agreement, and there's nothing else. Egypt, I think I heard from colleagues that Egypt is working on a bill, and I think it's Senegal and Ivory Coast that are working on updating their legislation on food loss and food waste.
0: So it's interesting. Yeah. I want to pick up. Thank you firstly for those data points and the statistics. And indeed, 10.3 million tons of food annually certainly has increased. With that said, I recognize and understand that South Africa has fundamental great policy with regards to our national waste management strategy. And in relation to food waste particularly, I know that I think in Cape Town is quite ahead of the way in making sure that there's a diversion to some degree in policy of food waste from landfill. Our landfills in Johannesburg are full at the moment. I believe that next year, 2027, it is noted or put on the table that no wet waste will be allowed to be sent to landfill. So that's huge. For me, fundamentally, it's the gap lies between the policy and how people on the ground, systems, retailers, tap into that policy. And perhaps we can unpack that a bit in a South African context. We've got policy, but does it work? I mean, you refer to voluntary basis. And yes, the responsibility of our waste is up to all of us to some degree. But the reality on the ground is that it's not in isolation. We can do with what we want to do and what we can do in eliminating food waste within the household. But as you've fairly indicated, the whole system is connected and the system seems to be broken. So when we look at food security and the waste paradox in line with environmental costs and food waste, what are we really looking at in changing up a system, and what does your research reveal? Is it simply voluntarily, or is it a lack of information and communication? Does it only start in a household, or how can we look back and change the overall system to a more circular system? For example, I would consider decentralized farming, including your food waste, but I'm solution orientated. The reality on the ground is, and through your research, that this is not what's happening. The data points of the increase of tonnage of food sent to landfill or wasted is on the increase. So, yeah, talk to us about that South African context. We can say policy is not there, but I know there is to a degree. Why are we not working within this context, and what can we do to change this up?
5: Yeah, you see, the crisis here, Angela, the big problem is that there are so many moving parts, because food waste, as much as we have a number of different types of fruit, different types of vegetable, that is exactly the problem. We have different types and spaces where food waste occurs. South Africa, we are a global supplier. We export over 4.2 million tons of fresh fruit on a day-to-day, on a year-to-year basis.
0: Mm.
5: And if you look at that amount on a province-to-province or region-to-region basis, where that is supplied within our communities, it's a systemic problem.
0: Yep.
5: Why does this loss happen? there are quite a number of challenges that we have, especially in the informal sector, but also in the formal food value chain. There are infrastructure issues, as you've mentioned. There's cold storage challenges. Mm. There's transport delays. You know, our roads have problems. We've got an inefficient rail system. And there are general market inefficiencies in general. And, you know, at a household level or at a retail level, sometimes we have challenges with people buying too much food. Also, there's electrical, you know, the electricity issue of load shedding, and then food gets wasted. So if we can put legislation, especially legislation that will guide, you know, the business sector, the retail sector, because that is where now we include the phenomenon of Ubuntu comes in. Mm. People cannot be hungry when, you know, suppliers and retailers, they just take food and dump it in landfill sites just because it's outdated. So if people can start thinking about donating food, giving food away, there's a number of organizations that deal with that in every part of the country. So it's important that, you know, we look at steps that each and every person plays a role, from little kids at home, you know, using leftover food, and just not neglecting food. People sometimes, you know, you hear somebody saying, I'm not going to eat this apple, it looks ugly, it's got a blemish.
0: Yeah,
5: but if you think about it, the nutrition doesn't have a blemish. If you chop off that part that is you know, it's damaged, whether it fell, it's got that blemish, and you remove that part, you eat the there's nutrition in that, instead of throwing the food away. Because you said it earlier, if you throw food away, it's not just the apple or the cabbage or banana that you're throwing away. You're throwing away all the nutrition, but also the resources that went into creating that crop, that plant. The water, you know, the electricity.
0: Absolutely.
5: That went into the storage, the transportation, the cost of labor. There's just a whole lot. So we need to start thinking about food from a humanitarian perspective. And if we do it on a communal basis, if we do it, all of us as a group, in a family environment, it shouldn't just be mommy who always shouts about food waste. It shouldn't just be, you know, the little kid at school who learns about food waste, who talks about it. Everybody must take responsibility. We should all, you know, put our shoulders on the wagon to get this scourge off the discussion. It shouldn't be a discourse that we are entertaining, after all, because we should be worried about other big problems. But because it's happening, our role as researchers is to unveil the truth and put it on a public discourse so that people can talk about it. And the reality about waste is that as it stands, as we are here in the South African context, we have so much unemployment. There's a number of opportunities, you know, that can be harnessed from food waste. If we look at the different food value chain spaces where, you know, from farm right through down to the retail sector, where there's a number of areas that can be tapped into to produce different commodities from food waste. Instead of throwing food away, you know, community organizations and cooperatives can get into collecting that waste and producing dried fruit, for example. We've got people who are already doing it, who are producing dried fruit from food waste from the markets. There are natural dyes that can be produced from food waste. There's cosmetic products. I'm working with, you know, I'm writing on a company now that does cosmetic products, beauty products and health products that are relating to, that are developed from food waste. There's biogas that can be produced from food waste. Companies are already getting into that space. So we need to start thinking about that. I know the Cape Town market is starting a Black Soldier Fly project. I think the Johannesburg market are also involved with that. Black Soldier Fly, basically, these are highly efficient non-pest insects. They consume organic waste and then they turn it into nutrient-rich animal feed and organic fertilizer. So those are some of the activities that we, you know, government can encourage people to get into, so that we reduce unemployment and create opportunities from food waste and food loss.
0: Hello, I love that you've unpacked it in that sense. I mean, starting from understanding the way we think about food and what we've been entrained into, perhaps in a schooling system, you know, with maybe genetic modification and the commercialization of access to food through retailing. We've almost understood that or thought that food needs to look perfect, particularly vegetables. Not, you know, maybe taking a step back and understanding that the organic nature of something grown from the earth is beautiful in its own right and that it holds nutritious value. And that if there's a bruise, like you indicated, on an apple, it still holds the nutrition. Just take that off and, you know, let it go back to the earth. So that Absolutely. Value of food, of what you've unpacked, is what we need to look at. And I've experienced this at the Johannesburg food market with so much food that just goes straight into the dustbin simply because it doesn't look good enough to purchase. So that's one side of it. And like you've indicated, let's look at our habits within a household and make that a priority for all of us to consider what we do with the food waste. But I think also in the next few weeks and series, as you've duly indicated, maybe we can unpack the greater system in understanding what a circular economy means within the food waste sector and how we can circulate and recapture almost the resources that goes into food. As you aptly said, you know, the energy and resources that we need to go back into that.
5: Absolutely.
0: In the meantime, on a finishing note, what would you like to leave with us to think about and consider, particularly under the Ubuntu kind of Boto frames, where food loss and waste have been brought back into understanding how we can change this up for opportunity, as you've indicated. And if people need to connect with you, how can they do so?
5: I think the important thing, Angela, is that we all must think about our action. We must teach our children, teach each other. And I think the one most important thing is to

0: Ufuna umsebenzi osingathwe ngobuchule nongadluli kwibhajethi yakho? 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
1: And well, in Cape Town, in about 2 weeks' time, we'll unpack the next series and maybe, you know, look at climate change, the aspects that people don't realize what happens when food is wasted, and in perspective, trying to recapture the value of our resources. Thank you.
2: Yeah, certainly. Thank you so much. Yeah, next week, in 2 weeks' time, we'll certainly do that, Angela. Have a great time. Thanks.
1: Thank you. Take care. Hello, Madondo, a PhD candidate. Our focus is on food loss and waste. And as we unpack it within a series of thoughts, what you perhaps are experiencing in community has value. And if you're involved with rescuing food or understanding the circular opportunities of socioeconomic possibilities of job creation within the sector, connect with us at SAFM Radio is where you connect on X and social media at Angela Ludek, and we'll receive it this side and bring you into the conversation. As we change it up, it's now 4 minutes before after 4 a.m. already. Good morning. Look at that. The day arising soon. The sun coming up in about an hour and a half's time. Four practical moments this morning. That is concluded in food waste, but we continue the conversation in this hour when we look at Hungry Nation and Idle Land, a bold enterprise that is rewriting South Africa's food stories. The founder of Olifant Hoek's trading enterprise, Reginald Mayakiso, will join us in conversation for that. But up next, we have Pindile Ndimandi on the line, standing by to chat to us, rather, after a quick break. And we're going to consider how a lack of personal boundaries show up in marriage and intimate relationships. Right? An important thing. If you want your relationship to last, the end of the day begins with you and within the construct of boundary setting. That coming up next.
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1: Bringing you into the day. Maybe a song you can carry with you. Medi and Slow. SAFM Radio, the whole day, conversations that move you, 9 minutes after 4 a.m. And we're about to have another one of those. But before we go into that, thank you for your messages coming in on our last focus in on food waste and food loss in our country and the interconnected systems. KG sent you a message saying, what a sad picture you're painting about the issue of food wastage, something which is unknown, happening in rural areas and small towns. Why this issue is only centered within the Department of Forestry and Fishery and the Environment. It should be included in the Department of Cooperative Governance and Traditional Affairs so that food could be brought to where it's needed the most. Well, yes, I think we definitely, because of the discussion, thank you, KG, for your message. Because of this discussion, we're hoping to change over the system and see how we can unpack and reorientate a pathway toward more food security. It's now 10 after 4 a.m. and with pleasure we connect again with Pindile Ndimande, NLP practitioner, personal development coach and pastor. And this morning we discuss how the lack of personal boundaries shows up in marriage and relationships, right? I mean, today's discussion really explores how the lack of personal boundaries, that's where it starts, can unintentionally damage romantic relationships and marriages. We often think of neglect in relationships as a lack of love or effort, but sometimes it comes from something more subtle, being overextended everywhere else, right? When someone struggles to say no, they may become highly available to work, friends and external demands, while unintentionally leaving their partner with the leftover version of themselves, tired, distracted, and emotionally unavailable. Perhaps you've been in that position. In some cases, a partner may excel in all external areas of life but still feel disconnected at home. This creates an imbalance where the relationship is not intentionally neglected, but consistently deprioritized due to weak boundaries. So today we unpack this, how boundary issues show up every day in relationships and what that means for intimate communication and relationships. Good morning, Pindile. Really good to have you on board again. How are you? And welcome.
2: Good morning, Angela. I'm well. I trust that you're well and to our listeners as well.
1: Absolutely. Well, let's move into this discussion. Let's really look at boundary setting. I mean, yeah, we all are quite busy, right? But sometimes being busy is really how we're hiding emotional absence and not realizing that we're absent in our intimate relationship in the first place. So when we talk about the lack of boundaries, what does this actually mean in the context of relationships and marriage?
2: I like how your opening statements and how you've balanced, this dilemma that we are discussing this morning, and the fact that emotional boundaries lack in relationships, not intentionally at times, but unintentionally, because we are posed with so many responsibilities in so many various fields of our lives, whether, you are married or you're in a relationship and you have academic demands, you could be studying a qualification and working and this business and you're pursuing your passion and the likes. And unintentionally, you give so much to what I will describe this morning as the rest of the world, and you have nothing left behind to give to your partner, if there's anything for that matter. And, we find ourselves in this cycle because at the end of the day, life is quite demanding. Mm-hmm. And, it demands so much of us. And the thing with the world is that it needs you professional. It needs you masked. It wants you not to be vulnerable. And you have to put what I'd call a certain facade, and because you're expected to be in that meeting and perform. You're expected to write the paper and still excel despite the fact that, you have to drive the children to school and mm-hmm. you've got other responsibilities. And because of that pressure, It appears that we are giving more to the world and very little to, you know, our partners, spouses, and the likes. And really, if in that situation one doesn't have personal boundaries, it could lead to the detriment of, you know, the relationship or the marriage itself. And so we need to be very careful of this. And oftentimes this is overlooked, because at the end of the day, if we have to interview someone, typically, you know, a male partner in the relationship, and their argument will be, but I'm fending for the family and I'm fending for my children. Of course, I'm going to, you know, have a 12-hour shift in whatever sphere of influence that I'm in. I'm going to work overtime and I'm going to try other hustles as well. And I will make it in the house only at 8 o'clock, you know, and I won't even be able to see their kids off to sleep. It's not that I'm not a good father, but it's because I'm trying to provide for these very children that I desire to be a good father to. And so it poses a lot of, you know, problems. But there has to be boundaries at the end of the day. And I want to look at it from there's a scripture in the Bible that in Ephesians where, you know, it talks about the fact the writer starts to explain the church and with Christ Jesus and marriage and relationships. Mm-hmm. And a lot of people know the scripture where there's a part where it talks about that the husband has to love the wife and the wife has to respect the husband. And apart from the Bible, I think in all walks of life, in so many religions and cultures, it's known that there's an innate desire for a woman to be loved by a man and for a man to want respect by a woman. But there's something so particular about that scripture. Before it talks about the respect and the love, it says that submit to one another. And then it says, and, you know, love your wife, submit to one another. Another version says respect one another. And the emphasis that I want to bring this morning is that despite how busy you are with your career, you have to respect your partner, respect one another. Yes, the other must submit. It's a whole debate on its own. Yes, the other has to love the other. It's a whole debate on its own. But the emphasis is respect each other and respect one another. Respect the sacred space. The relationship, and more so the marriage, is a sacred space that you have to respect at all costs. Respect it from the outside world. Respect it from your long hours. Respect it from you being emotionally available in your workspace and everything else. You have to respect it, because this is the institution where you have to protect it the most, despite your busy schedule. And so you have to have a no at certain times. You have to limit. And really, Angela, the truth is that some of the industries that people are in demand a lot of their time.
1: Of course,
2: it goes without saying. It's inevitable. However, I think what lacks in such situation is communication, and also how you overall treat your partner. If you are disrespectful towards your partner, you're toxic, you are abusive, you are everything else but good, it's not easy for them to believe that you are working because there is a demand for work, but it will relate to them as, he doesn't want to spend time with me, or she doesn't want to spend time with me. They're doing everything to avoid me, or to come back home in time, or to spend time with the family. So we have to also incorporate the element of communication when it comes to the availability that I have to unfortunately give to the world, and that I'm failing to give to the family. But I think that the emphasis here is just, we need to respect the sacred space of the relationship and obviously go the extra mile. And so the boundaries have to really be set, because I can tell you this now, that when we fail to establish that boundary, it leaves relationships and marriages vulnerable. And anything that's vulnerable is susceptible to any form of pain or any form of condemnation. And one could say, but then what is really boundary? Mm. And I think, in short, boundary itself is either a real or imagined line, a defined line where it marks the edge or the limit of something. So in other words, it separates two dimensions or two elements or two worlds. And so when you said that, you are simply saying, yes, I could have a 12-hour shift, but when I do eventually get home at 8 o'clock, at least there's provision for the kids, for me to see my kids and my partner in that 10 minutes before the kids go to sleep at 8:15. And you're not going to walk into the house and open your laptop again, or now you're on your phone. So the boundary will be, yes, I've got the 12-hour shift, and there's nothing that I can't shift out of that space. I need the money. The family needs the money, whether you're a husband, whether you're a wife, whether you're a girlfriend or a boyfriend. But when you do get home, or when you do get to a space where you're with your partner, let the boundary be, now it's time where I switch off my phone. This is time where my family doesn't intervene. There also has to be boundaries against our family members as well. Because at times with friends and family members, we give them so much power not to intervene in our relationships when it's difficult, but to interfere. There's a fine line between intervention and interference.
1: Yeah.
2: And we lack boundaries with those who are close to us, such that they interfere into our relationships and distort what could, you know, possibly be a journey of healing. And so we also have to have boundaries against our family members, against the phone, against social media. There has to be shutdown times. There has to be, you know, designated times that even though you're working from Monday to Sunday, Monday to Saturday rather, then on a Sunday, whether you go to church, whether you go to an event, have the time where you say, this 30 minutes is for me and my partner. The phone's off, we go to a certain space, or we stay in a certain space in the house, or we go to our favorite restaurant, and we ensure that we protect us. But boundaries have to be set, because what's not guarded will be vulnerable. What's vulnerable will be susceptible to any form of pain.
1: I love how you've unpacked that, and just to settle on the focus of the biblical reference of submitting to one another, respecting, because when you do create a partnership and an intimate partnership, it takes that daily dedication. It certainly does in the daily attention. So thank you for unpacking the role of boundaries and you know, the kind of differentiation between family members and friends, you know, being so involved in your relationships. I think the boundary is set there, where your commitment, what I'm trying to get at, is that your commitment to your partner is every day. And that should be a priority at the top of the list. We're going to be taking a quick ad break, Pindile, and then come back to the conversation of looking perhaps at how effective boundary keeping can really determine a long-term sustainability of peace within your own life when you go outside as well. And the core developments of a long-term relationship to, you know, eliminate weak boundary settings and how one can be consistent at that. Because if we look at the long-term revelation of a partnership that is not working, where you don't put the attention and love, many people just simply equate that to neglect. And anything that is neglected really diminishes with time. It's now 4:21. We're in conversation on boundary setting within intimate relationships with Pindile Ndumande, and we'll be back with this conversation after this quick break.
0: Africa is more than a destination. It's unlimited. Welcome to Africa's Travel Indaba 2026, where the continent's boldest tourism experiences come alive under one powerful theme, Unlimited Africa, growing Africa's tourism economy. From the 11th to the 14th of May, the Durban ICC becomes the ultimate meeting place where connections spark, deals are made, and partnerships shape the future of tourism. Don't just witness Africa evolve, be part of it. 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
4: Eritrea, East Africa. The Horn of Africa's Red Sea nation, with a coastline stretching along one of the world's most historic maritime routes, bordered by Sudan, Ethiopia, and Djibouti. A land of mountains, deserts, and coastal plains. Ancient trade routes once connected Eritrea to Africa, Arabia, and beyond. Tigrinya, Arabic, and English are widely used. 9 ethnic groups shape the nation's cultural identity.
5: Eritrea gained independence in 1993 after a long and costly struggle for liberation. Mining, agriculture, and port activity support the economy, but isolation, limited freedoms, and economic pressures remain major challenges. Still, Eritrea's sense of national identity remains strong, built on sacrifice, resilience, and unity.
6: Eritrea stands resilient through every chapter. 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Eritrea, resilient, historic, and determined.
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1: We're in a quantum shift status at the moment where we're in conversation with Phindile Ndumande. Phindile, to continue this conversation, let's perhaps look at the psychological drivers behind, you know, the lack of attention in relationships, ultimately. I mean, some of the reasons people struggle to say no, for example, is it necessarily people-pleasing, fear of conflicts, identity? Is there something more going on? And before we get to the solution and what we can do, what the long-term consequences are if this pattern continues over time? What tends to happen in the relationship?
2: You know, I'm so glad, and I really wish that, you know, when people handle relationships and marriage, and please allow me to use them interchangeably.
1: Of course.
2: We need to be careful of the fact that for every input, there is a equivalent output. And it's a concept that you reap what you sow, and I can go on. And the reason I'm emphasizing this is because we want to, in the long term, see successful relationships. But in the present moment, we are sowing so much hurt and pain, so much distraction, yet we are expecting a different result out of that, which is virtually impossible. And in so saying, when we continue to expose relationships, you know, to the outside world without boundaries, it has a detrimental outcome at the end. And such relationships, marriages, do not, you know, necessarily survive, because you are constantly eating away at the relationship. You know, you're constantly bringing the world inside. You are allowing the world to have so much of you that you obviously are neglecting your relationship. Anything that's neglected will die. If you neglect the plant and you don't water it and you don't give it attention, you don't give it the right nutrition, the sun or whatever, it's an indoor plant, it's going to eventually die. Mm-hmm. So the more that you neglect a relationship in terms of saying yes, yes to the entire world and no to your relationship all the time, you are leading it to its demise, and that's a fact. And so we need to always have the future in mind. We need to always have long-term in mind when we are dealing with relationships. And the truth is, relationships and marriages are a daily job. They are more work than your 9-to-5. They are more work than your business. And if we can treat it in such a manner, we'll have more successful relationship. It's work. And you can't say, oh, well, I've married you, and so, you know, I'm still here. It doesn't work like that. You have to constantly, proactively work on the relationship. And one of the ways is just ensuring that the boundaries are set and ensuring that you protect the space, you know, that you have with your partner. There are various reasons why people lack boundaries and give themselves out to the rest of the world and not protect their sacred space. One of them we've been reiterating in the conversation, that it's unfortunate and it's inevitable because of the certain jobs that people work, mm-hmm. or the demand their jobs and their industries or businesses may require of them, and it's quite an unfortunate situation. Mm-hmm. But in everything in life, you can make something work. You have got 24 hours. One of the things that I'm just going to, you know, an element that I'm going to bring in is that I studied, you know, things on leadership, development, psychology, mm-hmm. You know, and also success. And one of the things that I've learned about success is there are various definitions on success and whatever the case may be. But one of the elements that I've learned about success is that we all have 24 hours. The most successful people in the world have the very same 24 hours that you have. But the only difference with successful people is that it's how they choose to use their 24 hours. So everybody who is in a relationship has a relationship, but it depends on you on how you want to go about conducting your relationship versus the rest of the world in your 24 hours. And mm-hmm. that will deem success or lack of success in your relationship and in your life. So in other words, when you have the 24 hours, yes, you've got the business that you have to run. I understand there's a school drop-off and you have a meeting that you have to run to and that assignment that you have to submit by 23:59 at night. Mm-hmm. And yet there's a partner that you also have to cater to. Mm-hmm. So you have to work out your 24 hours such that you're able to give to these areas. At times, in one area, you're going to give a 70, in another a 10, another a 5, and then sure. you're going to balance it. 2025. But the idea in all of this, one is not saying drop your business, drop your, you know, your meetings, don't submit that assignment. I think the emphasis is ensure that you have attention that you give to your partner and your spouse despite your demanding, you know, life. Now, with that being said, some of the things that, or rather, I people, you know, give themselves out to the world and not to their partners, whether from psychological point of view or otherwise, mm-hmm. is that other people they have a strong desire for external validation, which feels like reward. And these are people who are more career driven, you know, personalities that we call alpha. They workaholics, if you may, and they great desires getting external validation. It feels like a reward. And such people will stay until 8 o'clock. They will push. They've got this obsession, if I may, for external validation. Mm-hmm. And because of that, you know, they focus on their work, they focus on their business, they focus on their academics, and therefore the, you know, the relationship suffers. And of course, it's often unintentional. Another cause is emotional avoidance.
1: Right.
2: And this, I mean that, you know, some people immerse themselves in work, in business, in friendships, you know, in ministry, because intimacy feels like it's emotionally demanding. When I walk into the, you know, into the office or into the studio with Angela, I interact with you as a professional. Mm-hmm. I have no emotions attached to you. I have no financial burden attached to you. And it's easier for me to relate with you. And so, therefore, if they can spend more time relating to people that don't need them emotionally, or that, you know, the space doesn't require emotional demand, people tend to gravitate towards that more than their relationship, because their relationship demands vulnerability. And people don't want that because they've got their own personal wounds that relationships and marriages sometimes you know, confront the wound. And so I don't want to confront my wound and my child the trauma, and therefore I'd rather be in the workplace, and et cetera. Mm. Another one would be poor boundaries are also learned from family systems, Angela.
1: Right.
2: And it's unfortunate because we are, after all, a result of our childhood. We are a result of our background and our families and how we were raised. Mm. And so some people, you know, we're raised with lack of boundaries. And so you see your father, you know, walking in on a Friday evening after working, and they, you know, years long ago, they would sit on the newspapers because there was no social media, and, you know, they didn't either help the mother in the kitchen, or the mother didn't help the father, whatever the case may be. Mm-hmm. But we learn those practices from, you know, growing up, from either even a lack of a parent in the home. And so because of all of that we've learned, and it's sitting in our subconscious, we then tend to drive our relationships in the very same direction as well. Another one that I will add, just the final one, is amongst many others, is the identity attachment. And so this has to do more also with, you know, the reward system that people get from external validation. And what I mean by the identity attachment is sometimes people derive their identity from, you know, social media status or career or academic, you know, accolades, or whatever the case may be. And so because you're so attached to the identity of being somebody in society, having a certain name, that takes first priority, and your focus is more there than it is on your partner and your family as well.
1: Pindile, thank you for that. I mean, ultimately, there's so many deviances and like you've said, identities we pick up from programming in our childhood, things we aren't facing. But at the end of the day, that submission is a submission to cherish the relationship and the commitment every day. You know, and starting in small ways, perhaps. I have to leave it there because time has run out. But I think you really unpacked an exclusive idea of understanding what we're dealing with, and perhaps bringing in awareness of to a personal capacity of what we're perhaps struggling with with regards to patterning or avoidance in relationships, and how critical it is to make sure that your partner is included in everyday activities. Thank you for your work. If people want to connect with you, Pindile, how do they do so?
2: Thank you for that, Angela. They can contact me on info@pindilendimande.co.za, and I'm available on all social media platforms as Pindilendimande.
1: Wonderful to know, and always good to engage. We'll engage with you again on another level, where we can shift in perspectives with regards to relationships as a whole. Pindile, have a wonderful day. Take care of yourself.
2: You too, Angela, and thank you.
1: Thank you so much. As Wednesdays, as we reach midweek, we've got a jam-packed show for you, and it's time to focus in on our job offering for South African youth. Every week, we engage with SA Youth, which is a free national platform that helps young South Africans access job and learning opportunities. Because it's data-free, it remains accessible even for users without consistent internet access. And it connects young people to verified opportunities across sectors such as retail, agriculture, and services. Through these weekly checkings, we keep up to date with new opportunities on the platform while continuing to support young people in using SA Youth effectively and improving their chances of finding employment. Here's this week's snippet. Let's find out and see if you can get employed.
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8: 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This is happening on the 20th of May. The location for this recruitment open day is number 8, Escort, Office Park, Conyngham Road, Parsons Hill in Port Elizabeth. Now the start time is 8 a.m. and you need to bring along your CV, certified copy of your ID, valid driver's license, matric certificate, and any other qualifications. Now, this recruitment day will offer you the opportunity to meet the Old Mutual team, learn more about the company and the opportunities they offer, as well as ask any questions you might have. Now, we also have a sales pricing and legal intern opportunity that is offered by Bradshaw Leroux Consulting Company. This is for people in and around the Kempton Park area. They are looking for anybody who has a diploma or degree in commerce, law, or a related field. You need to be computer literate, have good communication skills. This opportunity is closing on the 22nd of May. We then have a multimedia content creator opportunity for people in the Johannesburg area. Now, this opportunity is looking for anybody who has a degree or a diploma in photography or a related field, have skilled in photography, videography, lighting, as well as multimedia editing. People with disabilities are encouraged to apply. This opportunity is closing on the 18th of May. We then have a make your own money opportunity for people in around Mbombela as well as Kauga area in the Eastern Cape. Now, this opportunity is in the tech field and they are looking for anybody who has an IT qualification or anybody who has learned through self-study, online courses or practices, meaning that you need to have an interest or some form of experience in IT. Now, this opportunity is a freelancing and online income program for young people who already have an IT background or are hands-on experience working with digital tools and technology. For this opportunity, the closing date is the 26th of May. Now, in order to apply for any of the opportunities mentioned and any other opportunities, please log on to sayouth.mobi.co.za, which is data free. But we also have a toll-free number, which is 0800-727272. Thank you.
7: Entrepreneurship, the root of the matter.
1: Well, South Africa is facing rising food insecurity, as we've disclosed. Unemployment and underused land, despite having strong agricultural potential. We've got beautiful land. We've got to use it. Olifant's Hook Trading Enterprise, OTE, founded by Reginald Mayakiso, shows how agriculture can drive rural development by transforming idle land into productive farming systems that support livestock, poultry, and mechanization. It started in 2013, rather, with just 13 Iwe lambs. OTE has grown into a diversified enterprise involved in agriculture, mining support, and mechanical services. The organization focuses on sustainable farming, farming mentorship, and long-term support rather than short-term interventions. Mayekiso argues that South Africa's hunger crisis is not due to lack of resources, but a lack of coordination, consistent support, and systems that connect people to land productivity. He emphasizes that empowering emerging farmers with tools, training, and market access can create jobs, improve food security, and strengthen rural economies. Ah, a good conversation to have right now. Reginald Mayekiso, founder of OTE, good morning and welcome to SAFM.
9: It is my pleasure. Good morning to you. Good morning to you and your listeners.
1: I'm so happy to have this conversation. I think the work you've done so far, what I'm witnessing, is quite remarkable. Let's talk about how does Olifant's Hook Trading Enterprise demonstrate a practical solution to food security and rural unemployment in South Africa?
9: OTE, because of its location, it has realized that rural South Africa requires serious intervention.
1: Yeah.
9: Not only skills. Mm-hmm. We have access to land. And whilst we have access to land, we need to optimize this resource. Now OTE wants to become a link between, you know, your rural small businesses and your corporate South Africa, because we've realized that without the glue, like government, where we're actually struggling, because we're genuinely struggling with government implementation, with policies, the disconnect is too big between government and corporate and communities. So OT wants to become a glue that brings together all these industries. So we started as a small little company, mm-hmm. doing and focusing on agriculture. We've realized in the interim that whilst we are a small company, there's a lot that OT can do in order to bridge the gap. So from agriculture, we moved on to mechanization.
1: Right.
9: Because we realize the small farmers struggle a lot with mechanics. You know, the implements fail. They need to drive extended kilometers to have the implements repaired or equipment repaired.
1: Mm-hmm.
9: So OT is here. We filled that gap, not only as a small farmer, as a service provider as well. So it has then become easy. When a farmer has a problem, they are then able to get hold of OT and say, but Reggie, look, we have an issue with a hydraulic pipe, or we have an issue with tires. Do you know somebody? Because what OT plays, the role that we play as well, we try to keep the market together, all your small SMMEs, we keep them together. If I'm producing tires and hydraulics, we're trying to keep that together.
1: Okay.
9: Thank you.
1: I love the framework that you're unpacking. I mean, obviously, there was a lot of thought going into the greater spectre of understanding the main causes of food insecurity in South Africa. I mean, we have abundant agricultural land. However, as you've indicated, you know, more than just inclusive, perhaps, mentorship and training and facilitation of our farmers in one space, There is a necessity to, it's very, very necessary to access mechanization. So talk to us in that kind of, about that intervention. I think it's quite exciting when we can perhaps replace to some degree intensive labor within the agricultural space to extend on the overall, you know, reaping the benefits, and where human capital can be then utilized in other areas of the agricultural environment. Talk to us about this framework.
9: Well, that's a framework that requires support. It's a framework that requires capital intervention. It's a framework that requires conversation.
1: Mm-hmm.
9: Look, we have the most beautiful policies in South Africa.
1: Right.
9: There is no country that has the most liberal constitution.
1: Mm-hmm.
9: The problem has been the. I've always had the problem with the gap, and this gap seems to widen.
1: Right.
9: I need to expand on why OT feels strongly that there exists a real opportunity in rural economy or rural South Africa. And
1: Reggie,
9: the
1: also
9: importance,
1: if you could clarify what you mean by gap as well, because I agree with you, there is real opportunity. So let's just identify what gap we're speaking about firstly.
9: Wonderful, wonderful. Look, you have your land. If you have land and you need to work your land, you have young people that have the skill, but they don't have access to the land.
1: Right.
9: You have women-owned companies, agricultural companies, that has the expertise, but they don't have access to the land.
1: Mm-hmm.
9: So there exists a gap. There is so much land to exploit.
1: Right.
9: The problem is the coordination and the support, be it long-term or short-term.
1: Mm-hmm.
9: So all that we can produce our own food. South Africa can produce food. We have access to land.
1: Mm.
9: The biggest concern is our disconnect, our policy realignment, and the support that government should give, that corporate should give, so that your youth sectors must be properly supported. Your women-owned businesses must be properly aligned.
1: This is this is such an exciting way to path a way of opportunity. And why I say this, Reggie, is ideally you've indicated, I agree, our policy is great, our constitution is great. There is a gap in the market, and filling that in through coordination and support. Ultimately, fundamentally, certainly, we can look at the private sector and communities to fill in this gap and not only rely on, say, funding or government. And then in that framework, work with perhaps, and it looks like your module is looking at this, decentralization of farming and supporting particular women and small to medium enterprise development within the sector.
9: Indeed. Look, the biggest advantage that we have is we have an opportunity to ensure that our people get access and fair and transparent access. But the concern that we have is the issue of funding. Mm-hmm. Capital has always been a problem for black business.
1: Mm.
9: If we can get to a stage where small business intentionally gets attention, You have a targeted funding approach. You develop a targeted funding model. For example, if you look at the location of OGE, OGE is located next to a primary artery. It's a logistic artery between Johannesburg, between Cape Town, between Namibia. So it becomes important that corporate South Africa,
1: yeah,
9: government should look at these opportunities. There's land in the Northern Cape. Mm. There's access to logistics. There's access to opportunity. If we can try and get the framework to work in such a way that it becomes, number one, a targeted approach, and it must be sector-driven. It must be, for example, the Northern Cape is very strong in agriculture and mining. If we find a way to take advantage of these opportunities and intentionally focus on these strong economic sectors per province, we have won this to do in this in South Africa, and then we'll be able to bridge this economic gap between big mainstream economy and the SMMEs or emerging economy.
1: Look, 100% targeted funding model. I hear what you're saying, and certainly the corporate sector can come on in this interventive kind of framework. However, there's also in regard to this, you know, a lot of importance in relation to the impact measurements and the consequential growth and projection of socioeconomic developments in line with this. So you've set up this framework. You've identified through the Olifant's Hook trading enterprise that there is so much potential. Fundamentally moving forward and looking at solving food security or food insecurity issues does take a collective partnership to bring this into the manifold. When you look at the work you've done so far, what can you share with us with regards to impact measurements so far? Reggie, we're going to take a quick break and just reestablish your line and come back to see if you're still with us.
9: No, I'm still here. What OT has done is our ability. We've brought together a few organizations. We've realized what corporate South Africa is doing. For example, I make an example. Anglo America has an operation in the Northern Cape. They have a CSI requirement, corporate social investment requirement. Mm-hmm. And then you have the ARM group.
1: Right.
9: They also do mining. Mm-hmm. Then you have your IPPs, your independent power producers. Mm-hmm. The problem has always been that there's no targeted approach. Andrew would invest in education.
1: Right.
9: Raisa would do the same.
1: Mm-hmm.
9: But strangely enough, what we want to do, we want to segment the market in such a way that corporate South Africa comes in and says, but this area is our area of influence. So let's prioritize our developmental approaches as corporate South Africa.
1: Mm-hmm.
9: Let us not focus on one industry. Let us not focus on infrastructure. Infrastructure gets vandalized.
1: Mm-hmm.
9: Look, we need to get to a stage where all these government and corporate America gets together and says, we intentionally identify, like in the IDP, your integrated development plan. The integrated development plan works at government level.
1: Mm-hmm.
9: We need an integrated development plan that works in corporate South Africa, so that we should be able to align. They are not only their corporate social responsibility, but their internal policies that should support small businesses. The disconnect, as I've referred to earlier on, is the problem. Get together, get all these corporate stakeholders together, get a forum, a platform that decides that, no, look, we've been spending money wrong. We invest in infrastructure. Infrastructure gets vandalized. So what, 30 years later into the new dispensation, if you look at places like Olifant's Hook, where OT is based or located, there is literally no movement, but there is so much money. But I need to mention this. This area, this region of the Northern Cape, contributes almost 150 billion to the country's GDP. So that becomes important.
1: Reggie, very powerful point. An integrated development plan, certainly working with industries that can work together to really work collectively toward food security through a framework, as you put on the table, that truly works. Mechanization, training, and a support of SMEs in agriculture. We have to leave it there. We're out of time. Reggie, thank you for touching base with us, and may your dream come true, where capacity development and funding injection really focuses in on eliminating food insecurity in our land. Thank you, Reginald Mayakiso, founder of Olifant's Hook Trading Enterprise.
0: Africa is more than a destination. 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Welcome to Africa's Travel Indaba 2026, where the continent's boldest tourism experiences come alive under one powerful theme, Unlimited Africa, growing Africa's tourism economy. From the 11th to the 14th of May, the Durban ICC becomes the ultimate meeting place where connections spark, deals are made, and partnerships shape the future of tourism. Don't just witness Africa evolve, be part of it. 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
4: Mauritius, East Africa. 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Known for white beaches, coral reefs, and volcanic landscapes. But beyond tourism lies one of Africa's strongest economies. English and French are widely used. Creole, Indian, African, Chinese, and European influences shape a truly multicultural society.
5: Mauritius gained independence in 1968, a small island that transformed itself through vision and stability. Finance, tourism, technology, and manufacturing power the economy, often recognized for strong governance and economic growth. Yet challenges remain: rising living costs, climate risk, and economic inequality. Still, Mauritius continues to evolve with confidence and innovation.
6: Mauritius proves that size does not limit ambition. 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Mauritius, diverse, modern, and thriving.
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1: And there we have it. It's about to clock in to 5 minutes before 5 a.m. Newsroom standing by. Kholofelo Tefo will have your news for the day. But thank you for the music and to all the musicians that make it so solid. And this morning from Midrand, thank you, B. What a beautiful choice. Your Get Up and Go song this morning is Born for This by WHP featuring Tear Gas and Liquid Deep. And that's how we come to the end of the session on Quantum this morning. Thank you to Amandla and Zalma on production. Thank you to you, the listener, for connecting and sharing. And of course, to all our contributors this morning. Tomorrow, Thursday already. So remaining midweek may be a bright and beautiful day for you. Remember, each one, teach one. That beautiful knowledge you have, that shared vision you do, pass it forward, because that's how we collectively integrate a solution to the problems we have. With that said, we've got also First Take SA with Elvis Preslin up next after news. And of course, Kathy Mohlahlala and Zai Khan will take you on the daily briefing, the national briefing rather, from 6 to 9 a.m. Have a splendid day. Take care of yourself. And thank you for the song. Yeah, here it is. Goodbye.
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0: top stories at 5. Some schools in the Western Cape remain closed and NCC supporters protest ahead of Adams Court appearance. Good morning, I'm Kolofe Lord Therefore. The Garden Route Disaster Management Centre in the Western Cape says some schools will remain closed in the region where there's been flood and wind damage and where communities have been cut off by floods. Municipalities have made progress with reopening more roads throughout the region. Disaster head Gerhard Otto says food hampers are being distributed to cut-off communities.
1: Food hampers is being taken through to Avontuur and Kamanasi to be distributed to areas that is cut off. Where we can access areas, for those areas we can't access, it will be flown in. We do have around about 1,000 people still housed in halls. Assessments has been done on the houses. As soon as we get some sunny weather, we hope that people can return back to home.
0: Let's stay in the Western Cape. The Department of Water and Sanitation says dam levels in the province have again shown improvement this week after two consecutive cold fronts brought heavy downpours over large parts of the Western Cape. The department says the Breedehoriet water catchment area in the Overberg has recorded a significant increase, with most dams reaching full capacity. Provincial dam levels are also more than 7.5% up, sitting at 52.46%. The provincial head of the department, Ntombizanele Bilampuruana, says in the Southern Cape, the heavy rainfall has led to an increase in domestic and agricultural dam levels, which could alleviate the water scarcity challenges in the region. And finally, a dozen of National Coloured Congress members have been protesting overnight conditions outside Parliament ahead of their leader Fadil Adams' court appearance today. Adams is appearing in the Pinetown Magistrates Court in the KwaZulu-Natal for a bail application. He was arrested at his house in the Parliamentary Village in Cape Town last week regarding 3 counts of fraud and 2 of defeating the ends of justice. It is alleged that he interfered with the murder investigation of the former ANC Youth League Secretary General Sindiso Magaca by making unauthorized visits to the accused in Westville Prison. Party Whig Anastasia Davids spoke to SABC News last night.
2: Right now our party president is somewhere in the cell, so we don't care what's called because we don't know in what conditions he's there. So we are here because we want to show everybody that they're trying to silence the one person that we voted for, that's in there, that's our voice. They're trying to keep that voice behind bars.
0: The top story.

0: Ufuna umsebenzi osingathwe ngobuchule nongadluli kwibhajethi yakho? I-SABC Technology ikunika lokho. 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Sikusiza nge-post production, editing, audio final mix nama-graphics konke ngendlela ephambili. 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SABC Technology, umhlinzeki wakho wesevisi othembekile. Xhumana nathi namuhla ku-bookings at sabcfacilities.co.za.
1: Obtained from those present at the scene, two separate cases of culpable homicide are under investigation, and the circumstances surrounding both accidents form part of ongoing police investigations.
2: Two separate accidents on the N1 near Bela Bela in Limpopo on Saturday left a woman and a baby dead. The police say the woman and her two children were crossing the road when they were hit by the official vehicle of the Health Minister, Dr. Aaron Motsoaledi. And
3: the passengers, you're now in good hands. We were very worried. If you stayed longer in the ship, the situation could have been difficult. You heard about the passenger from France who is in a very critical situation.
2: The World Health Organization has confirmed 7 cases of the Andes strain of the Hunter virus. 3 people have died since the start of the outbreak on an expedition ship. And then there's the sports news with Janet.
4: Good morning. Sundowns lose their final match to hand control of the title race to Pirates. I'll have all the details in 20 minutes.
2: Now that's all coming up later, but in the meantime, you can engage with us on this number, 086-000-2032. That's the telephone line in studio. The WhatsApp voice notes on 082-692-3909. You can post your comments on X. Use the hashtag FirstTakeSA, hashtag SABC News_radio. Like us on the Facebook page, First Take SA on SAFM, and you can visit our website, safm.co.za. Go to the First Take SA link, download all the interviews you might have missed and those stories that we produce for podcasting. What's on our minds this morning? Asylum seekers and advocacy groups have expressed concern over the Constitutional Court's ruling that bars rejected applicants from submitting new applications once their case is finalized. The decision overturns a Supreme Court of Appeal judgment that allowed rejected asylum seekers to reapply while they still remain in South Africa. Many now worry that this ruling could leave genuine refugees with no legal recourse, or if the circumstances change or new evidence emerges. Now, if rejected asylum seekers can't reapply for asylum once their case is finalized, we're asking you, could this barring from reapplication protect the system from abuse? Or does it risk leaving genuine refugees with no alternative to plead their case? You can let me know on the voice notes, 082-692-3909.

Let's now take a look at your weather forecast for today. There's an impact-based warning for a yellow level 4. Now, that's a warning for damaging winds and waves. Could lead to danger to navigation at sea. Expected along the coast between Cape Point and Plettenberg Bay. Then a yellow level 2 severe weather alert, a warning for storm surges that could lead to localized flooding of low-lying coastal areas. Expected between Saldanha Bay and the west of Cape Agulhas. And there's an advisory for you. The public, especially the elderly and small stock farmers, are advised that very cold, wet and windy conditions are expected over the southern parts of the Namakwa district, the northern Cape and interior of the western Cape. In Pretoria today, it will be a fine day at 8 to 25 degrees. Johannesburg the same at 6 to 22. Vereeniging at 7 to 22. Bombela at 18 to 30 degrees. Polokwane at 9 to 26. Mahikeng at 5 to 23. Vryburg at 7 to 23. All those towns and cities can expect a fine day. It's a partly cloudy day for Bloemfontein and windy in the City of Roses at 7 to 16. Kimberley at 7 to 18 with the same conditions, as well as Upington at 8 to 20 degrees. Cape Town will be cloudy

0: High to moderate southwesterly wind at 14 to 17. George will be cloudy with isolated morning light showers and rain. Strong southwesterly wind at 14 to 17. Gqeberha, cloudy, windy with isolated light showers and rain. Strong southwesterly reaching near gale at times at 15 to 19. East London, cloudy at times, isolated showers and rain. A fresh to strong southwesterly at 14 to 22. Durban, partly cloudy, isolated showers and rain. Light northwesterly, light to moderate southerly to southeasterly later. 19 to 28. Richards Bay, partly cloudy, isolated evening showers and rain. Northwesterly wind, light to moderate southerly to southeasterly later at 17 to 29. Last but not least, Pietermaritzburg, partly cloudy, isolated evening showers and rain at 12 to 28. And that's your weather forecast brought to you by the South African Weather Service.
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2: International matters. News that matters across the globe.
0: Islamabad has rejected as misleading reports in the United States media that Iran has parked military or some military aircraft in Pakistan to shield them from future American airstrikes. The claims come from CBS News, which also quoted the U.S. officials as saying that Iran has sent civilian aircraft to park in another neighboring country, Afghanistan. The BBC's Charles Haviland has the details.
3: The Pakistani Foreign Ministry said Iranian planes that had arrived during the ceasefire were being used to move diplomats to and from peace talks. It said U.S. planes had done exactly the same for their negotiators. Pakistan said some such aircraft had remained in anticipation of later rounds of engagement, but it categorically rejected reports that Iranian planes were at the airbase in the garrison city of Rawalpindi for their own protection. Meanwhile, the Taliban government in Afghanistan denied the presence of any Iranian airplanes on Afghan soil.
0: A commission led by an Israeli legal expert has concluded that sexual and gender-based violence was systematic, widespread, and integral to the Hamas-led attack on October the 7th, 2023. Some 1,200 people were killed in the assault and 251 taken hostage. The BBC's Yolanda Nell has the details.
4: An independent Israeli investigative commission drew on 430 filmed interviews with survivors and witnesses and more than 10,000 photos and video clips. Its report gives new harrowing details of gang rapes at the Nova Festival and sexual abuse of hostages. The civil commission says the aim of the Hamas attackers was to maximize pain and suffering. It concludes that war crimes were carried out, with its findings expected to aid future prosecutions. Hamas has repeatedly denied that its operatives carried out acts of sexual and gender-based violence.
0: Kenyan President William Ruto says the Africa Forward Summit marks a decisive step towards freeing the continent from dependency. He says Africa has both the capacity and the potential to finance critical infrastructure projects, from roads to technology. And closing the two-day conference, Ruto revealed that billions of dollars had been mobilized to drive investment and accelerate growth across the continent. Ruto co-chaired the summit alongside his French counterpart, Emmanuel Macron.
5: We must confront with honesty and urgency the question of how Africa finances its own transformation. The era in which Africa's development was principally framed through aid, dependency and unsustainable borrowing must give way to a new paradigm grounded in investment, innovation, domestic resource mobilization, and strategic partnerships built on sovereign equality and mutual benefit.
0: And that is how we come to an end of today's edition of International Matters.
2: First Take SA on SAFM, weekdays 5 to 6 a.m.
0: Brings the time now to 13 minutes past 5 o'clock. The Social Movement for Advocacy, Rights and Transformation, SMART, says a scathing report from the Gauteng Liquor Board's Committee of Inquiry report reveals corruption, maladministration and unlawful licensing practices. SMART says thousands of illegal outlets operate near schools and residential areas due to weak oversight and too few inspectors. The group is calling for criminal investigations, closure of illegal outlets, lifestyle audits, and an overhaul of the Gauteng Liquor Board to restore public confidence. We join on the line by Lehlohonolo Muvutuli, the Manager for Advocacy and Communication at SMART, to discuss these findings. A very good morning to you and welcome.
6: Good morning, Elvis, and good morning to you, listeners. How are you this morning?
0: Very well, and I hope you too. But let's start with the report, though. What are the most alarming findings that stood out for you?
6: One of the most alarming findings is that this report has confirmed what communities have been saying for years, that there's an uncontrolled spread of liquor outlets on virtually every street corner, you know. This has been said by residents, by parents, by educators, by civil society organizations. And they have been saying that, you know, corruption and that there has been corruption and regulatory failures that the regulatory board has been conducting by allowing these illegal liquor outlets to be there.
0: Now, how have these illegal liquor outlets been allowed to operate so freely, especially near schools and residential areas, which we all know is illegal? And what impact is this having on communities, particularly young people?
6: So that is exactly what the report is saying, right? And one of the things that the report is highlighting is that there's over 200,000 illegal outlets, which brings us back to understand that there's a high level of corruption with the regulatory board to allow these illegal establishments that are happening. And unfortunately, it has a negative effects on the community, especially with young people. Young people are then exposed to an excessive amount of alcohol, which enables them to drop out of school, which also enables them to participate in the usage of other illegal activities. This also has a part to play with the gender-based violence and domestic violence and the destruction of the family structure as a whole.
0: You've also mentioned weak oversight and there are too few inspectors. How serious is this capacity constraint and challenge in your view, and who should be held accountable for these failures?
6: Yeah, the limited inspectors is quite alarming because there's only 20 inspectors, or fewer actually, than 20 inspectors to monitor over 33,000 liquor outlets, which, you know, that doesn't make sense. It means that they are undercapacitated to regulate this. It just doesn't make sense at all.
0: So how effective would closing these 200,000 illegal outlets be in addressing the problem, you think?
6: It would definitely be effective because, like I mentioned, there is an overall community problem that is there, right? By ensuring that the liquor outlets are regulated, it would ensure that the communities have a more positive outlook, that they are not forced to be in this alcohol system that is there, which we know has a crippling effect. It will allow students to also focus on school and not participate and be drawn into the alcohol system. It will allow for further community building and for community engagement. It will also allow for young people especially to understand that, you know, there is better things out there in life rather than the consumption of alcohol.
0: I thank you so much. Lehlohonolo Muthebuli, the Manager for Advocacy and Communication at SMART.
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0: 18 minutes past 5 o'clock, the Solidarity Trades Network has threatened legal action against the Quality Council for Trades and Occupations over delays in issuing red seal certificates to young artisans. It says nearly 100 artisans have joined a class action after waiting months despite completing training and passing trade test. Coordinator Steph Pretorius says the delays are unlawful and they are harming careers and incomes. He joins us on the line. A very good morning to you, sir, and welcome.
7: Good morning, Abbas. How are you?
0: Very well, Mr. Pretorius. You said that the Quality Council for Trades and Occupations delays breaches its own 21-day policy. What evidence do you have that the bottleneck sits specifically with the QCTO and not earlier in the process with training centres or trade test centres?
7: Our research shows that the QCTO is the primary responsible party for this process. So if we go to all the other parties or the role players, then the blame will just get passed around. So in our letter of demand, we did cite all of these parties, but the primary responsible party remains the QCTO for the total process, and therefore that's where we focus.
0: Now, the Quality Council for Trades and Occupation have faced similar criticisms for years despite past assurances. What do you think is the root cause of this systemic failure and what structural changes would actually fix it?
7: I was truly honest. I don't think it's a quick fix. One of the reasons could be that the QCTO has 14 directors, which each earns around about 1.5 million rand per year. So there's not enough budget to get capacity on ground level to get the paperwork done. That's one of the reasons. The QCTO changed the whole process from a legacy trade to occupational qualification without having the necessary processes and capacity to service those processes in place. And since they've changed it about 18 months ago, things just went backwards.
0: Now, nearly 100 artisans have now joined this class action after waiting for months. What are the most common trades and provinces that are affected? And do you see a pattern in which institutions are failing to submit results here?
7: Elvis, not really. It's all over the place. It's nationally and across all trades, boilermakers and plumbers and all of them. So there's not really a pattern, and the submissions made by about 8 trade test centres over 7 CETAs. So it's across the board.
0: Now, beyond legal action, Mr. Pretorius, what interim solution is Solidarity proposing so that the affected workers can at least work as qualified artisans while the backlog is cleared?
7: One of the processes we put in place is to contact the employers, especially where the apprentices are working at the moment, just to accept the statement of results and to appoint them as if they were, not as if they are actually qualified artisans, they just don't have the proof. And if they have any trouble with the employers, then we get on board and try to talk to them.
0: Now, these delays cost the artisans lost income and career progression. If the Quality Council for Trades and Occupation provide a clearance plan within the 5-day deadline, what benchmarks would Solidarity accept as proof that it's working, and how will you hold them accountable if the targets are missed again?
7: Look, I don't think they will have that plan because the 5 days have elapsed that we gave them and we haven't received anything. if they come with a plan and say this is the schedule going forward, the only request from our side is just stick to your own policies, which is 21-day period, and we will sort relief from the courts in terms of up to the last person on our applicant list. And because it's a systemic problem, we are more than willing to sit around a table and discuss all the issues that they have. But it's their problem. They need to fix it and very, very soon.
0: Right now, we're only looking at the 100 artisans that have joined the class action. But you are talking about it's across the board, countrywide. So how many people, workers, are we talking about here that's affected?
7: At the moment, the list that we have is almost 700 apprentices, of which 100 joined the class action.
0: I thank you so much for your time and all the best of luck. That was Steph Pretorius, the coordinator of the Solidarity Trades Network. Brings the time now to 5:24. You remember that you can engage with us on the Facebook page and the Twitter handle. I want to know from you, asylum seekers. Could the barring for reapplication whilst asylum seekers are still in South Africa protect the system from abuse, or does it risk leaving genuine refugees with no alternative? Let me know what's on your mind.
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0: It's not a done deal yet, Janet, but Pirates fans must have been celebrating last night.
8: I think so, Elvis. The Betway Premiership title race is all but over. So, yes, there are certainly expectations. Mamelodi Sundowns severely dented their chances after suffering a 3-2 defeat against TS Galaxy at the Mbombela Stadium last night. Early goals from Victor Letswalo and Cedwin George were then cancelled out by a quick brace from Brian Leon in the first half, but Mvelase fired the Rockets back in front seconds after the start, and they held on. That ends Sundowns' 13-match unbeaten run in the league and leaves them just 3 points ahead of Pirates, who have 2 games in hand. A disappointed Miguel Carrasco said their crazy schedule with 7 games in 21 days was partly to blame.
9: I don't know if you imagine what it is to do something like that. It's almost not sleeping at home. So obviously that I knew that the energy would not be high. The character had to be very, very, very on top, very much on top. But of course we made mistakes that we cannot do. In the last 2 matches, due to fatigue for sure, we exposed ourselves and we suffered goals that we never suffered.
8: With a superior goal difference, 1 win in those 2 matches will be enough for Pirates. Those fixtures will be against Durban City this weekend and Albert College on the last day of league action. Sundowns finish up early because they have to play AS Far in the Champions League final on those 2 weekends. In news from England, Southampton will play Hull City for a place in the Premier League after coming back from a goal down to beat Middlesbrough 2-1 in extra time of their Championship playoff semi-final second leg. In cricket, Sai Sudarsan anchored Gujarat Titans innings before Kagiso Rabada and Jason Holder ran through the Sunrisers Hyderabad batting lineup on their way to an emphatic 82-run win in their IPL match in Ahmedabad. Rabada took 3-for-28 in a single 4-over spell in a masterclass bowling troublesome test match lengths and helped skittle the Sunrisers for just 86. Staying with cricket news, and the Proteas women's squad for the World Cup was named yesterday and includes lots of experience. Most notably, Shabnam Ismail has come out of retirement at the age of 37. She is joined by Marizanne Kapp and Danae Fanikook, both back from illness and injury. The rest of the squad is pretty much expected after good performances in the recent series against India. The Proteas will open their campaign against Australia in Manchester on the 13th of June. In tennis news, Alexander Zverev is out of the Italian Open, beaten in 3 sets by Luciano Darderi. But his higher-ranked Italian compatriot, Lorenzo Musetti, is out after losing in straight sets to Casper Ruud. In the women's semifinals, Coco Gauff continues to find ways to win, beating Mira Andreeva in 3 to set up a semi-final against Serena Castillo. She was a straight sets winner over Yelena Ostapenko. Ecuador's Jonathan Navez of UAE Team Emirates XRG powered to the line to win stage four of the Giro d'Italia, outpacing Oles Uhlar, with Italian Giulio Ciccone taking over the leader's pink jersey after crossing the line in third. Each city that is hosting games is ramping up the hype, with less than a month to go before the start of the 2026 FIFA World Cup. New York City Mayor Zoran Mandami joined school children for a game of street soccer, promoting a youth program aimed to bring the spirit of the World Cup to students across the city.
10: Well, you know, I think sometimes people think about the World Cup only in the context of the games that we're going to be hosting here in New York, New Jersey. But the fact is there's an energy, a magic around the city that comes with the tournament. And we want children across the city to know that magic in their own schools. And the 50 public schools that we'll be bringing soccer streets to are the ones who are the least likely to have access to a park or any outdoor space. And now the street outside of the school will be a place that they can actually enjoy. They can learn about the game, they can learn about murals, they can learn about what it means to be a part of something bigger than themselves.
8: On the other side of the U.S., Los Angeles sports royalty and former NBA great Irvin Magic Johnson has urged fans from around the world to make Los Angeles their home cup destination. Catherine Schlossman, who is the president and CEO of Los Angeles Sports and Entertainment Commission and host committee CEO, says fans will be able to enjoy a giant soccer carnival across the city.
11: Tickets are expensive, and it's only limited to 65,000 people that can come in this region of millions and visitors all over. So what we wanted to do is make sure there were other experiences where people come to Los Angeles and be part of the World Cup excitement, come to our official FIFA Fan Festival at the LA Memorial Coliseum for the opening week, and then go explore the 10 other official fan zones that are happening around the region where you can come together with other fans, giant screens, food, soccer activations, etc., and really have, it's like a giant soccer carnivals all across the city.
8: And just a reminder that, of course, the opening game of the World Cup takes place in Mexico and features Bafana Bafana playing against Mexico in a repeat of the opening match of the 2010 World Cup that took place right here in South Africa. And that is it from me from Sport 4 this morning. As always, please do stay safe.
0: Thank you, Janet. That brings the time now to 5:30. It's time for your news headlines with Colofelo.
12: Thank you, Elvis. Good morning. In the headlines this hour, the Western Cape Education Department has announced that all schools in the province will reopen today. The department's decision is based on guidance from the Provincial Disaster Management Center and the South African Weather Service. The National Coloured Congress Member of Parliament Fidel Adams is expected to apply for bail in the Pinetown Magistrates Court in KwaZulu-Natal today after being arrested last week. He is facing charges of fraud and defeating the ends of justice. And three suspected Daga dealers, including a police officer, have been arrested in Groblersdal in Limpopo. The officer is stationed at the Carolina Police Station in Mpumalanga. I'll have details on this and more stories at 6.
2: SAFM, guiding you through the rush hour traffic.
13: Very good morning. It looks okay across the Gauteng. No major problems. R21, Pretoria down for those early morning flight connections at the airport, moving nicely. N3 out of Germiston up through Bedford, you're also moving well at this hour. The delays a little bit later, inevitable, again, as you come up and hit the lane restrictions there by Heldenace. The earlier you go these days, the much easier the trip between Germiston and Gillooly's interchanges. N14, linking northwest through the Northern Cape, Freiburg to Kuruman, remains closed. Those locals are, travellers are using a local detour, which is okay to get through. So as you arrive there, you'll either be taken off onto the detour or perhaps permitted, depending on the water level. But effectively, the roadway, for all intents and purposes, still closed, Freiburg through Kuruman section. Overnight clearance of the big truck crash that we had at Cliffdale last night took forever. It was a load of syrup that had to be cleared up off that roadway. All lanes going north have been reopened. There is a stationary truck to watch for on your way out out through Key Ridge, Cliftdale this morning. Left lane obstructed, travelling through that area towards Pietermaritzburg. And inland from Cape Town, major disruption likely to remain in place for some time due to a combination of rockfalls and mudslides and road washaway sections. The N1 Pyle to Worcester closed now until further notice. In fact, that closure extending from the Pyle exit before Huguenot Tunnel all the way through Worcester and up through the Durance area. Michelle's Pass, the R46 south of Cirrus, remains closed due to major rockfalls out that way. South of Worcester, the R43 becomes the R321, linking Worcester through to Crebeau via Philiersdorp. That road is closed, and the R45 Franschhoek Pass closed because of fresh rockfalls. Franschhoek Pass was closed as a precautionary measure before this week's storm. Those rockfalls came, and we'll see that pass between Philiersdorp and Franschhoek closed for some time to come. With your traffic update for SABC News, I'm Rob Byrne.
14: 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Facts and figures you can count on.
0: The rand is trading at 16 rand 50, losing its footing to the dollar, 22 rand 31 to the pound sterling, and 19 rand 36 to the euro. The euro is trading at $1.17, and the dollar is at 157 yen 67. In Brazil, $1 is trading at 4 real 89. In Russia, at 73 rubles 80. In India, at 95 rupees 63. And in China, that very same dollar will change hands at 6 yuan 79. Let's turn to commodities, where gold is trading at $4,692, platinum at $2,101 per ounce, while the price of Brent crude oil today is surging again at $107.08 a barrel.
2: Elvis Presley is leading the conversation all across South Africa right now. Now. Stay tuned to SAFM.
0: Asylum seekers and advocacy groups have expressed concern over the Constitutional Court's ruling that bars rejected applicants from submitting new applications once their case is finalized. I want to know from you, barring these asylum seekers for reapplication, does that protect the system from abuse, or does it risk leaving genuine refugees with no alternative to plead their case? I want to know. Let me take a look at what you're telling me on the Facebook page. So Tsepo Sekesa says, Jambo Africa, the highest court in the land has made a verdict. What's left is for the authority to implement. As a Mamelodi Sundowns FC supporter, I will celebrate the current status of number one until proven otherwise. Also, we are preparing for the CAF final. One of the great football commentators once said, football has no therefore. Bramora says this judgment is in order. Let's all welcome it. Hence, it is better for anyone to seek asylum in the country next to the highest to his or her home country. I will advise my fellow migrants to apply for the mainstream visa instead of seeking asylum. Together, we can make Mzansi better. Nazim Grootboom says, good morning, Sir Elvis Presley. Good decision by the Constitutional Court. This will really stop the abuse of the system by the immigrants. We are not only here that they can come and seek asylum, and so be it, he says. Dennis Malele says, Apsheni Maeli, the President Cyril Ramaphosa wants to clarify what the CC judgment means, because it has been blown out of context by rival politicians and findings are based on hearsay, not facts. The same things was done by the office of the PP. Politics are about rivalry. Some followers of politicians are like followers of false prophets. They don't reason matters. They always think you hate or love that politician, similar to how followers of false prophets behave. There's no case that Ramaphosa has to answer, says Dennis. And then you're sending me voice notes.
15: Good morning, Sir Elvis. Good morning, SAFM listeners. There are no genuine refugee here in South Africa. Everything here, all these people who are here are here with wrong reasons. They are here to do business in South Africa. There are no refugees. There is no war in Bangladesh or Pakistan or Ethiopia or up there or Malawi or Zimbabwe. People are here abusing South Africa and they are here wrongly. You must apply first and you can be given a place, not to come here and forced to stay in here. I thank you.
16: Good morning, Mr. President. This is Matebola. Yeah, immigration system has have a good laws from long time ago, even the new one which was passed by our government. It is good, but can it work or can it peddle another corruption on the Home Affairs side? That's what we know, that corruption is normal from that side of Home Affairs. But I think it is good. People, if the asylum is expired, we check that where you come from, there is no war, it was like that and all that. People need to be deported back to their home. So I think Home Affairs must do their job and the death law must work. Good morning, this is Akima Chimbo.
17: Good morning, Sir Ervis. Jumbo Africa, this is Edward Bot from Cape Town, Sir Ervis. The courts are doing good that foreigners should not be able to renew or to reopen their asylum seekers, because this is going to increase to make the foreigners live peacefully in the country. It is time to move, to go back home. Yes, it's time to go back home. South Africans have been good enough, but now it's too much. It's too much. Let's go back to our homes and fix things in our countries. Edward Bot from Cape Town.
18: Good morning, Elvis. Jumbo Africa. This is Salim from Durban. If you look at the political situation in Africa, particularly in Sudan, you look at the DRC, you look at the Sahel region, you know, people are running for their life because of all kind of violence there, terrible violence. Then you look at the political oppression in countries in Africa, look at Uganda, look at the Chad, you look at Niger, you look at, you know, people cannot express themselves. They have to run for their lives, otherwise they're getting massacred and killed. Look at all the violence in Africa. People need to be safe, and the only hope is the asylum. And I think the decision by the Concord definitely does not help asylum seekers. People are fearful of their life and are getting massacred.
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0: And that brings the time now to 5:40. You can let me know what's on your mind on the Facebook page as well as on the Twitter handle. We'll take a look at them and play them as we continue. Two separate accidents on the N1 near Bela Bela in Limpopo on Saturday left a woman and her baby dead. Police say the woman and her two children were crossing the road when they were hit by an official vehicle of the Health Minister, Dr. Aaron Motsoaledi. The minister and his protectors stopped and remained at the scene until emergency services arrived. The National Police spokesperson, Brigadier Atlanta Marte, says IPED is investigating the incident after it emerged the first accident involved an off-duty police officer.
20: In line with standard protocol, the minister's close protector and the driver immediately stopped at the scene together with the minister and remained there until police and emergency medical services arrived. Statements were subsequently obtained from those present at the scene. Two separate cases of culpable homicide are under investigation, and the circumstances surrounding both accidents form part of ongoing police investigations. The SAPS extends its deepest condolences to the bereaved family during this difficult time. IPED has taken over investigations as both drivers are SAPS members.
0: And that is the National Police spokesperson, Brigadier Atlanta Marte. Let's now go to this story at 5:41. The African People's Convention, the APC, has called on the President Cyril Ramaphosa to account to Parliament over the Palapala Review Panel report. The APC says taking the matter to judicial review avoids giving the public and Parliament his side of the story. It argues that challenging a process meant to clear its name undermines accountability. The party also says Parliament must proceed with its duties as outlined by the Constitutional Court. For more on this, we joined on the line by Freddie Mbanze, APC's national spokesperson. A very good morning to you, sir, and welcome.
3: Morning, listen to SAFM listeners.
0: Mr. Mbanze, given that the panel itself said it needed further clarification before concluding on guilt or innocence, what outcomes are you expecting from the parliamentary process at this stage? Because the APC argues that taking the review panel report to judicial review prevent Parliament and the public from hearing the President's side of the story.
3: Thanks. I'll start off as a layman on the street to say money laundering is not acceptable in South Africa. It's misleading, it's destabilizing the economy, and it's something that we don't accept as South Africans. But coming back to your question, as the APC, we feel that Parliament must give President Ramaphosa an opportunity to explain himself, to present the evidence, because the APC does not prejudge the outcome of the committee. We want each and every person to be given a fair process, a transparent process, so that the truth should come out. There need not to be any cover up or whitewash. So, because that the president got that right to come before the committee that will be established, so that South Africans and everybody and his dignity as the president or number one of the country can be maintained. That is what the APC is expecting or is calling for.
0: Now, the Constitutional Court ruled that Parliament must decide whether to proceed with the impeachment, but do you believe that Parliament, in its current composition under the Government of National Unity, has the political will to conduct an impartial process on Palapala?
3: Thanks. We know the GNU, and we've observed since 2024 how things are being running. But as the APC want to believe that this will be an acid test where the Government of National Unity or the parties that are involved there are going to show out to the public that they stand with the rule of law, or whether they owe allegiance to the blue lights that they are receiving. Then as the APC, we are glad that this comes at the time where we are facing GNU, though we know that some other political parties like PA came out to support President Ramaphosa, come what may. They don't care, but now they tell the public that the public reps that they've sent into Parliament, that the kind of the PA, but we cannot just assume that every political party can't use their consensus. Then they might come up with something that will benefit or will make the public to trust them. So for now, we'll give them benefit of the doubt, unless if they want to go the PA's way.
0: If the judicial review succeeds and the panel's findings are set aside, what recourse does the APC see for ensuring that the questions around Palapala don't remain unresolved in the public's mind?
3: We want to believe that if President Ramaphosa can go to the committee and clear his name, it will be a good thing. But if it's not afforded that opportunity, it will be up to the public to see the kind of president, the kind of leader that is leading the whole country. But we believe that as the APC, if things stand the way you said it, and then in the minds of the people, it will remain that we are having a president that is not accountable, that is not taking the country so serious. Because if it's more accountable or taking the country serious, he will be ready to come out clean so that everyone can respect his leadership and to bring stability in the economy, especially at the current state that we don't even get our youth to be employed and other challenges facing the country. But if now the president can do something that is so suspicious, we cannot have confidence in that.
0: Thank you so much, Freddie Mbanze, the APC national spokesperson.
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0: Action SA has called on President Cyril Ramaphosa to fire GNU ministers it blames for South Africa's worsening job crisis. The party cites Stats SA's data showing 345,000 jobs lost in the first quarter of 2026, pushing unemployment to 32.7%. It said that community services and construction were hit hardest, with youth unemployment also rising sharply. Action SA says the figures reflect policy failure and will write to the president demanding urgent action. We're now joined on the line by Action SA Member of Parliament, Alan Beasley, to unpack their response and proposed solutions. A very good morning to you, sir, and welcome.
22: Thank you so much. Good morning to you and good morning to your listeners, and thank you for having me.
0: Now, you as Action SA, you're calling for the ministers to be fired who's responsible for this, but the GNU includes parties across the political spectrum. Which specific ministers and departments do you believe bear the most responsibility for the job losses in the country in the first quarter of this year?
22: Yes, I think just to put it into perspective, these numbers are horrific. 345,000 jobs lost, 30,000 a week, 6,000 a day. And behind these numbers are real lives and real stories of lives that have been actually decimated. And at the moment in Parliament, there is just zero accountability for non-performance. So the ministers we think is the Minister of Labour and Employment. We actually call her the Minister of No Labour and No Employment. Then it's the Minister of DTRC. Then it's also the Minister of Infrastructure, Public Works and Infrastructure. When he took on into the ministry, he was going to turn South Africa into a construction site. Since he's been in office, there's been a bloodbath in the construction sector. And then the Minister of Small Business Development, she spends more time traveling overseas as if she's trying to do business overseas, develop businesses, as opposed to locally. So there needs to be accountability. Until there's accountability, nothing is going to change, because ministers keep on earning their fat salaries, they earn their fat perks, whereas people who lose their jobs, there's real consequences to them. And until ministers face similar consequences, it's just going to carry on business as usual.
0: The numbers seriously look horrific, and discouraged work seekers also rose by 178,000 in one quarter, now sitting just below the 4 million mark. Beyond removing ministers, Mr. Beasley, what concrete reforms does Action SA propose to restore confidence for people who've given up looking for work?
22: No. It's so sad. We've got to get economic growth going in our country. At the moment, economic growth it keeps on getting knocked down. You know, I was at the Reserve Bank the other day. Our economic growth forecast has gone from 1.8 to 1%. It keeps getting knocked down. And if we look at our neighbouring countries, their economic growth is far higher than us. So we have to get economic growth going. Without economic growth going, we're never going to address the job crisis. And things can turn quickly. Once the economy gets going and people start getting employed and people seem getting employed, it'll move the people from discouraged work seekers to looking for work. And people need hope. People need dreams. Without that, and Martin Luther King Jr. talks about unemployment as psychological murder, because it's just depriving people of their agency. And we need to put that back to people. We need to give them a hope. We need to give them dreams. We need to give them a future.
0: Another ticking time bomb is youth unemployment, which remains critical with 37.6% of the ages 15 to 24-year-olds not in employment, education or even training. Are there specific interventions that Action SA is proposing to make this group employable, and how would you fund them in the current fiscal environment that we have?
22: Yeah, I mean, again, those numbers are horrific. Nearly 40%, every 4 out of 10 young South Africans are sitting at home doing nothing, you know. And when you're young and sitting at home doing nothing, it is a ticking time bomb. And we also need to change the narrative in our country from big companies employing people to creating small jobs to get the informal sector, to get entrepreneurship going. So that's where we need to focus at the moment. In our economy, there's too much focus on big company employing people, it must actually be in the informal sector, each person employing one or two people, and we can change the unemployment crisis from the bottom up as opposed to from the top down.
0: How much do you think of this crisis is linked to investor confidence and infrastructure challenges that we have?
22: Yeah, I think it's a combination of both. I mean, the infrastructure challenges we have in our country are serious. I mean, Joburg is the economic hub of our country. It's collapsing at the moment. So if businesses can't see any future investing in a particular area or in a particular country, they're not going to invest. So infrastructure is collapsing all around us. It's so difficult to move goods in our country because of the collapsing in the freight network. So if you can't move goods by train in a cheap, possible, efficient, it's just very difficult. Our ports are ranked the worst in the world. You know, we have to fix those things. We have to get the basics right. We've got to get our infrastructure. We've got to be able to move goods, because without being able to move goods, we're just going to really struggle in this country.
0: I thank you so much for your time. Action SA Member of Parliament, Alan Beasley. Asylum seekers and advocacy groups have expressed concern over the Constitutional Court's ruling that bars rejected applicants from submitting new applications once their case is finalized. That decision overturns a Supreme Court of Appeal judgment that allowed rejected asylum seekers to reapply while remaining in South Africa. Many now worry that the ruling could have or leave genuine refugees with no legal recourse if the circumstances change or new evidence emerges. For reaction, we're joined on the line by Claude-Marie Bernard Cagnetare, the head of programs and partnership at the Southern African Network for Immigrants and Refugees, SANER, and a member of the Coordinating Committee of Kopanong Africa Against Xenophobia. Very good morning to you and welcome.
1: Good morning, sir. Thanks for having me.
0: Bonjour, Mr. Cagnetare. The Concord ruling stops rejected asylum seekers from reapplying while they're staying in South Africa. From your work at Kopanong Africa, what impact do you think this will have on people who had valid reasons for missing appeal deadlines or perhaps facing changed circumstances back home?
1: Well, thank you very much for this question. This ruling may have very serious consequences for vulnerable people who did not miss their deadline intentionally, but because of barriers within the asylum system itself. In our experience, many asylum seekers face language difficulties, lack of legal representation, transport costs, long queues, postponed appointments, or even misinformation. Others later face new danger in their country of origin due to war, political instability, or even persecution that developed after they have left their country and after they have been rejected by the Department of Home Affairs. So our concern is that genuine refugees may now find themselves without protection and at risk of detention or deportation, despite real fears for their safety. So we believe there must still be humanitarian safeguard and fair review mechanism of exceptional cases like those.
0: But South Africa's Home Affairs says that the ruling will curb abuse of the system. Do you see any risk that it could also affect genuine refugees who flee persecution and need to submit new evidence after a first rejection?
1: This judgment may deepen inequalities in access of justice. Many asylum seekers do not have even money for private lawyers and often rely on overstretched and very few legal aid organizations and civil society groups. If a person does not fully understand an appeal procedure or deadlines, they may permanently lose their protection in the country. We are worried that undocumented migrants and the refugees may become even more vulnerable to exportation, arrest families and family separation and exclusion from services. That is why access to legal information, interpretation, and the community-based legal support is now more important than ever.
0: So how might this ruling then affect access to legal assistance that you're talking about and due process for asylum seekers who don't have lawyers?
1: They are definitely excluded from the protection. You see, if someone cannot, not everybody understand the laws, and when it comes to international laws or even human rights laws, it's not something that everyone can understand. Yes, there are definitely the risk. That risk, we understand the government's concern about abuse and administrative pressure, and we agree that every asylum system must have integrity, but at the same time, refugee protection is fundamentally about human lives.
0: I thank you so much for your time and joining us this morning. That was Claude-Marie Bernard Kayatari, the head of programs and partnership at the Southern African Network for Immigrants and Refugees, SANER. He's also a member of the Coordinating Committee of Kopanong Africa Against Xenophobia. On the Facebook page, this one coming in from Monde Yeko says, "Morning Elvis and the team. Unfortunately, the system has been abused a lot by those who come to the country from places where there's no persecution or wars to run from. This has been exacerbated by officials from Home Affairs that take bribes to allow such people in. If an application is rejected and there's no other recourse, the applicant must look for another country where they can seek refuge. South Africa is not the only country that they can come to, and I fully support the Concord decision." And the sun went down on Kloerkop yesterday, he says. From the team this morning, Molebogeng Sabidi, Tracy Boomgaard, and Marumo Kakana, our senior producer, Ronald Peary, our technical producer, Lerato Mtyobile, our executive producer, Vutsi Lokoto, I'm Elvis Preston. We'll see you in the morning, same time, same place. Ciao for now. Arrivederci!

0: top stories at 6. Western Cape schools set to reopen and Adams returned to court for bail. Good morning, I'm Kholofelo Tefo. The Western Cape Education Department has announced that all schools in the province will reopen today. The department's decision is based on guidance from the Provincial Disaster Management Centre and the South African Weather Service. The department says there may, however, be schools that need to remain closed due to infrastructure damage or access challenges caused by the storm experienced in the province. Meanwhile, the Provincial Department of Infrastructure says post-flood recovery is underway on roads impacted by the storms that have lashed several parts of the province over the past few days. The department says many of the roads had to be temporarily closed. Infrastructure Provincial Minister Tertius Simmers says road teams are working under challenging conditions such as washed away sections, fallen trees, debris and rockfalls.
1: We understand the frustration when roads can't be fixed straight away. But after major flood events, we have to prioritize communities that are completely cut off, roads with no alternative route, key economic and high traffic corridors, and ensuring emergency vehicles can get through. Our teams have been out there day and night, in cold, wet and often dangerous conditions, because they know communities depend on these roads. What they've done over the past week deserves real recognition. I'm proud of every one of them.
0: The National Coloured Congress Member of Parliament Fidel Adams is expected to apply for bail in the Pinetown Magistrates Court in KwaZulu-Natal today after being arrested last week. He is facing charges of fraud and defeating the ends of justice. It is alleged that he interviewed people believed to have been the hitmen in the murder of ANC Youth League Secretary General Sindiso Magaga in prison while their trial was still underway. Adams is a member of Parliament's Portfolio Committee on Police. The Magaga murder is one of the high-profile cases handled by the KZN SAPS Political Killings Task Team. Three suspected Daga dealers, including a police officer, have been arrested in Groblersdal in Limpopo. The officer is stationed at the Carolina Police Station in Mpumalanga. Police say the suspects were arrested after vehicle chase when they failed to stop. Police say the suspects were using two vehicles. Spokesperson Malisela Ledwaba says the suspects are said to appear in court soon.
2: The suspects arrested are two males aged 33 and 36 as well as a 23-year-old female. One of the arrested suspects was identified as a police constable aged 33 and stationed at SAPS Caroline in Mpumalanga province. The docket was transferred to Limpopo Provincial Anti-Corruption Unit for further investigation.
0: Former radio personality Ngizwe Mqunu, who was called to testify about the interpretation of a statement in isiZulu by the alleged 2021 unrest instigator, Bonginkosi Khanyile, has admitted in the Durban Regional Court in KwaZulu-Natal that he is not a linguist. Khanyile is being tried on charges that include incitement to violence. According to a state witness, he told a meeting in Durban that people burning the country must continue to do so until former President Jacob Zuma was released from prison. This interpretation of the isiZulu is being disputed by the defense.

0: Ufuna umsebenzi osingathwe ngobuchule nongadluli kwibhajethi yakho? I-SABC Technology ikunika lokho. 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Sikusiza nge-post production, editing, audio final mix nama-graphics konke ngendlela ephambili. 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Xhumana nathi namuhla ku-bookings at sabcfacilities.co.za.
1: Chia Delil spoke at the opening yesterday in Durban.
2: Let us continue to grow the tourism sector because this sector is changing many, many lives in our country. And with over 1,200 exhibitors on the floor, and I know you want to get out there, with more than 1,000 buyers from 71 countries around the world, it's time to make deals, it's time to do business on the floor.
1: Recapping the top story at 6, the Western Cape Education Department has announced that all schools in the province will reopen today. The department's decision is guided by the Provincial Disaster Management Centre and the South African Weather Service. Headlines at 6:30 for SAFM News on the National Briefing. I'm Kholofelo Tefo.
3: It's a very good morning to you. In your SFM sports headlines, it's soccer action. TS Galaxy shocking Mamelodi Sundowns and Mbombela, leaving Orlando Pirates needing just a win from their last two games. And in cricket action, South Africa's Kagiso Rabada led an inspired pace attack to power the Gujarat Titans to the top of the IPL table. We'll have the details around 6:30.
4: SAFM, guiding you through the rush hour traffic.
5: Very good morning. Durban through to Pietermaritzburg all open after yesterday afternoon's truck crash and lost load. Took a while, but it was all sorted out overnight last night. Staying in and around Durban, a crash on the N2 between Umgeta Road and Spaghetti Junction. In fact, just south of the Clare Road Bridge is where that crash has occurred. Watch for some delays both sides of that N2 this morning. And if you're coming out of Pietermaritzburg on your way down to Durban, a stationary vehicle just past Cato Ridge, the left lane currently obstructed there. Looking okay across Kalteng this morning, you will hit some delays on the N3 going northeast. Delineator section still there at Held Nace Interchange, and traffic just starting to sort of build up early this morning as you come up into that sort of Van Buren Road area, if you like. Coming through from Pretoria, stationary vehicle to watch for just after the Brakfontein Interchange as you head down towards the old Joburg Road exit. And a reminder, inland from Cape Town, plenty of road closures following this week's big storm event. The big one, of course, is Paarl through Worcester and up to De Durans. The N1 closed now until further notice. Some of the alternative routes like Worcester through to Kraboa closed, Franschhoek Pass, Villiers through to Franschhoek closed, and Michelle's Pass south of Cirrus on the R46 still closed as well. With your traffic update, I'm Rob Byrne.
4: The National Briefing on SAFM. Clarity, context, and conversation. This is where the day begins with Kathy Mutlatlana on the National Briefing.

It's 6:08. You're listening to the National Briefing. Welcome, welcome to the show as we step into the day with you. My name is Kathy Mohlahlana, and I'll be with you until 9:00 as we bring you clarity, context, and conversation. Well, what can you expect on the show this morning? We'll continue tracking the fallout from Phalaphala. No one has, or very few people rather, have had the opportunity to watch three ANC presidencies up close, at least from outside of the governing party. The former leader of the Democratic Alliance, Tony Leon, will be weighing in on the latest developments and on the government of national unity. That's coming up in the second hour of the show. And then in the Western Cape, we're going to be tracking disaster teams. We're still working through the aftermath of devastating floods. Six people confirmed dead, thousands displaced. Parts of the N1

near Worcester, still inaccessible overnight. We'll take you live to the Provincial Disaster Management Center. And then the economy. South Africa's unemployment rate now sits at 32.7%. That is not venturing into the expanded definition. More than 8 million people are without work. Youth unemployment is nearing half of that population. After 8, the briefing debate will take a look at a matter increasingly raised by civil society and economists. When unemployment reaches the scale, does it become a national disaster? And should we be declaring unemployment in this country as a national disaster? That's what we'll unpack on the show over the next 3 hours. As always, we invite you to be part of the conversation. The numbers to dial to get in touch with us at 086-000-2032. That's 086-000-2032. 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That's where you can send your WhatsApp voice notes and text messages. And of course, Rob Byrne is standing by with your traffic, Zai with your sport, and Ntauleng with your market updates.

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1: All right, it's 6 after 11 o'clock. Let's take a look at what's on the front pages of the national publications. I'll start it off with the Business Day. And in fact, the Business Day also their main story on the front page. It's separated into three, but what's emphasized is joblessness rate beyond depressing. A surprise surge to 32.7%. A war makes outlook uncertain. And it's on the unemployment numbers. Young people were once again hardest hit as South Africa's unemployment rate surged more than expected in the fourth quarter, with little prospect of improvement for the rest of the year as the Middle East war weighs on the economy. And COSATU, they're warning that joblessness is becoming a ticking time bomb for the country. And you just, these numbers just make you stop, right? And we're going to get into it a bit more in the final hour of the show on the briefing debate. But we are beyond a state of crisis. Government describes it as a crisis, but we cannot continue at the rate and at the level that that we have been in as far as unemployment is concerned. Also, on the front page of the Business Day, ports hit 15-year high as recovery gains traction. And that's the sea ports that have handled more than 300 million tons in the 25-26 financial year by Transnet. This is their best performance in 15 years and is an indication of green shoots that are emerging in the freight and rail entities' recovery efforts. So you can read more about that on the front cover of the Business Day. The front page of The Citizen, missing billions, leave tots stranded. And that's 10 billion rand to subsidize each toddler with 24 rand a day for food, over 200 million rand for early childhood development infrastructure, and 326 million rand for a nutrition pilot. But it's all on paper, with centers not receiving the funds and children going hungry. So it's a question about where is the money that has been committed to the development of early childhood, and there are big questions then being raised about it, because this allocation seems to be there on paper, you know, and in the annual reports of the Basic Education Department, you have 10 billion rand that was committed, and in the 25-26 financial years, 6.3 billion rand. But the question is, where has that spending gone? That's what the Sowetan is asking. The front page of the Citizen. On the Sowetan, however, the DA ready to risk GNU collapse. Gordon Hill-Lewis says the party won't shield Ramaphosa if he's found in the wrong. And he says if the truth absolves the president over Phalaphala, then he has nothing to worry about. And it's got a big picture there of the DA leader. And then the front page of the Star, impeachment changes mooted for Phalaphala. MK Party wants to address defects that use majority vote loophole, and it's proposing to Parliament that there be amendments to Rule 129 of the National Assembly. This is following that judgment on Phalaphala. So you can read a bit more about that on the front page of the Citizen. So that's what you can expect. Not a uniform position like what we saw yesterday. I think this morning you can see everybody was scrambling a little bit. What do we put on the front page? All right, let's get into your weather shortly.
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0: All right, it's 15 after 6 o'clock. Let's take a look at your weather. I must say, a significant reduction in the warnings that we have for today, especially given the last week. We have a yellow level 4 warning for damaging winds and waves leading to danger to navigation at sea. That's expected along the coast between Cape Point to Plettenberg Bay. We also have a yellow level 2 warning for storm surge, leading to localized flooding of low-lying coastal areas. That's expected between Saldanha Bay and west of Cape Agulhas. There are no fire warnings for today. Advisories, the public, especially the elderly and small stock farmers, are advised that very cold, wet and windy conditions are expected over the southern parts of Namakwa District and interior of the Western Cape. In Pretoria, the weather's fine, low of 8, high of 25. The expected UVB sunburn index is high. Johannesburg, fine, low of 6, high of 22. In Vereeniging, fine, low of 7, high of 22. Mbombela, fine, low of 18, high of 30. In Polokwane, fine, low of 9, high of 26. In Mahikeng, fine, low of 5, high of 23. In Vryburg, fine, a low of 7, a high of 23. In Bloemfontein, partly cloudy and windy with isolated showers, low of 7, high of 16. In Kimberley, partly cloudy and windy with isolated showers, low of 7, high of 18. In Upington, partly cloudy with isolated afternoon showers, a low of 8, a high of 20. In Cape Town, cloudy becoming partly cloudy, wind light to moderate southwesterly, low of 14, high of 17. The expected UVB sunburn index is low. In George, cloudy becoming partly cloudy, wind strong southwesterly, a low of 14, a high of 17. In Gqeberha, cloudy and windy with isolated light showers and rain, wind fresh to strong southwesterly, reaching near gale at times, low of 15, high of 19. In East London, cloudy at times with isolated light showers and rain, wind fresh to strong southwesterly, low of 16, high of 22. In Durban, partly cloudy with isolated showers and rain, wind light northwesterly, becoming light to moderate southerly to southeasterly from the afternoon, low of 19, high of 28. The expected UVB sunburn index is low. And in Richards Bay, partly cloudy with isolated evening showers and rain, wind light northwesterly, becoming light to moderate southerly to southeasterly from the afternoon, low of 18, a high of 29. And in Pietermaritzburg, partly cloudy with isolated evening showers and rain, a low of 9 and a high of 28.
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0: It's 19 after 6 o'clock. Let's get into our global briefing this morning. We'll start it off in London. Sir Keir Starmer is fighting for his political life. Three junior ministers have walked out. Meanwhile, Labour MPs are openly asking whether he can survive. And it's amidst government's borrowing costs spiking following Labour's deep losses in last week's local elections. Thembisa Fakude is a senior research fellow and director at Africa-Asia Dialogues. Thembisa, good morning to you. Thank you for your time. So it looks like Keir Starmer's premiership looks shakier by the hour. Is this about the local election losses, or is there something bigger here?
2: Well, it's both. It's both the local elections, which were disastrous for the Labour Party, and the general politics of unfavorability against Kamal. So this is the very difficult time for the Labour. And it looks as if Starmer might just be ousted, given that very senior members of his cabinet are showing signs of wanting to push him out of his current power. So Starmer is in a much more difficult position In fact, many expected that the local elections were going to be more of a referendum for him, and it seems as if that has come through, and you have these young politicians rising, Zach Polanski, for example, of the Greens, showing a different politics and presenting himself as an alternative to Labour, which has always been a party of the workers and the leftists or left-leaning party in the UK.
0: Thembisa, can we say that we are seeing a pattern here, and perhaps it's more revealing about the people than it is about political parties? But the fact that, every time there's a leadership change, at least in the last couple of cycles, it has not been under good terms. It has not been out of the leader's own volition. They've been kicked out, effectively.
2: Indeed, but it's also an emergence of this young leadership, not only the UK. You see what's happening, for example, in the United States with the rise of Zohran Mamdani and other places. So there is a new wave of politics, and we're seeing these young people coming up, and it's, as you correctly put it, an automatic, unexpected push out of the current leadership. So this old two-party system that has dominated politics in the UK, including the United States, is, I think, running out of its flavor, and you are seeing more and more young people, for example, getting involved in politics. And we can't discount the fact that there is a very strong pro-Palestinian, anti-Israeli movement that is emerging, particularly within the young people. We see it happening with Tucker Carlson, for example, and the likes in the United States. So in the UK, it has also got to do a lot with what happened in Gaza. And that's what is influencing politics around the world at the moment.
0: Let's take a look at what's coming out of Washington. Donald Trump will be visiting Beijing for the first time since 2017. He's already confirmed that he'll raise arms sales to Taiwan when he meets the Chinese President Xi Jinping. Are we expecting this visit to also come with a potentially explosive moments given the US-China relations currently?
2: Well, I don't think so. I think what's important is to look at the delegation that's going to be accompanying Donald Trump. He's taking Tim Cook, he's taking with him Elon Musk. And we also know, for example, that the Taiwan semiconductor manufacturing company is one of the biggest semiconductor producing company in the world. So this is business trip for Donald Trump. This is a man who refuses to move out of Mar-a-Lago or Washington. He doesn't visit anyone except for Israel, of course. But this time around, we're seeing him jumping in his aeroplane going to Beijing, accompanied largely by a businessman, because I think he realizes that Taiwan is threatened, particularly after what happened in the Strait of Hormuz. If the Chinese decide otherwise on Taiwan, it's going to be a big, big problem for the United States, particularly when it comes to business. So I think he's there to push a certain agenda, promoting business. He's not going to be digging in his heels as always does. And if you've been following him, he's been very careful in terms of what he says about Xi Jinping or China. So he's there to promote business, and he's there to ensure that he ring fences Taiwan, and he gets some guarantees that China, whatever happens, is not going to attack Taiwan.
0: And Thembisa, if we're to take an African vantage point, what does this intensifying US-China rivalry mean for the continent strategically? And I would imagine also particularly on trade and on critical minerals, because we know that's part of where, shall I say, the focus and maybe slight panic in the US is, might be.
2: Well, the American charm offensive was neglected in Africa, and China and Russia came in, and we saw what China's done. China has dropped the tariffs at least to the 53 countries outside, except for Eswatini, tariff-free trade with African countries. The relationship has always been improving. China's adopted a see no evil, hear no evil foreign policy in Africa, which of course many of us have a problem with it, but at least in terms of business, it continues to promote the business direction. It has entrenched itself in many countries that are mineral rich in Africa, particularly countries such as South Africa and the DRC. So it's not been helpful for the United States to have the position that is taken, particularly with Donald Trump at the helm, which has been anti-Africa and to a large extent disrespectful to Africa. But we're seeing what the embassy in South Africa is doing at the moment with its charm offensive in trying to resuscitate those relationships, notwithstanding, of course, some reservations many of us had when the ambassador to the U.S., I mean, to South Africa from the U.S. was appointed. So United States will have to start afresh in terms of reestablishing relations with Africa after what Donald Trump has done. And I think China will always maintain a very strong presence in Africa. And with the rise of this AI technology, you are likely to have China moving far, far much more ahead than what the United States has been doing over the years.
0: All right. And Thembisa, very lastly and briefly, please, the snap election called for in the Bahamas, it seems nobody saw this coming. Why did the Prime Minister Davis call for this election, especially if he's seeking a second term?
2: Interesting times. People hardly talk about Bahamas, but now we're talking about Bahamas for some reasons we'll discuss some other day. The snap election, of course, is a political tactic. You call for snap elections, you catch your competitors unawares, and you catch your competitors unprepared. And chances are, of course, you'll win the elections because your competition is not prepared. And this is political tactic by the president of Bahamas. So this is it, and there's no other explanation except that Philip Davis is using his political tactic to win elections.
0: Jeez, one just has to wonder, can you even imagine a scenario like that in South Africa, where they just a snap election? But I guess we have very clear processes that outline how elections are run. Is that the case for the Bahamas, Thembisa? I mean, how is he able to just do this?
2: Well, he came up with an excuse that, there's a hurricane season coming, which has been happening since the beginning of time. One wonders why this time around they plan elections in October during the hurricane season. And he decided now he's a responsible leader and is going to be calling for a snap election so that people are not caught between electing their leadership and the hurricane. And again, as I've said, is a tactic that's used by many of these people who want to cling on to power. You call snap elections, you catch especially in countries such as Bahamas, 700 small little islands all over the place. You need a lot of organization for elections. So if you call snap elections, you are likely, for those at least who have got resources, to win elections.
0: Sure. Thembisa Fakude, let's leave it there for this morning. Yeah, what a fascinating one there. Thank you for your update on the global brief. Okay, let's just take some of the voice notes you've been sending through on the different issues already this morning. And unemployment, really a big one. And I think it should be making all of us stand up and pay attention.
3: Kathy, good morning. It's Brad from Pietermaritzburg. On Ashraf's show last night, a caller called in and basically said, look, we've got to treat this unemployment as sort of wartime. And I agree with him 100%, but no one in government does. And so many of your listeners just say, well, that's because all the top guys have cushy jobs and it doesn't affect them and they get free state petrol and cars and houses. And it's true. The only way we get through this is to get a more open approach to business, i.e., scrap BEE, it has to go, get rid of these policies, the land expropriation, all the stuff that makes these oaks nervous. When I say these oaks, I'm talking about big business, and get business going. I think Helen needs to win Johannesburg. She needs to prove to the country she can do it, and hopefully we can go from there. Brad Maritzburg.
4: Kathy, you make it from a citizen, Bothaville again. In the case of Mr. Ramaphosa, he started the war now for the people to fight for Palapala. It's not the end, it's the starting of the problem. People are coming to encounter what he has to say. people are coming to encounter what he say is going to do. Thanks, Kathy.
0: Kolofelo Defo has your latest headlines at 6:30. Good morning, Kolofelo.
5: Thank you, Kathy. Good morning. In the headlines this hour, suspended National Police Commissioner Fani Masemola is expected to join controversial businessman Vusmusi Cat Matlala in the dock at the Pretoria Magistrates Court this morning on charges of contravening the Public Finance Management Act. National Coloured Congress Member of Parliament Fadil Adams is expected to apply for bail in the Pinetown Magistrates Court in KZN today after being arrested last week. He is facing charges of fraud and defeating the ends of justice. And the Western Cape Education Department has announced that all schools in the province will reopen today. The department's decision is based on guidance from the Provincial Disaster Management Centre and the South African Weather Service. I'll have details on this and other stories at 7.
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6: Good morning, Jovic Gen 3 already heavy from Elands up to Funbeeren. What you sit in every morning, you could just expect that until those lane restrictions, delineators are lifted from that section around the Heldmace interchange. Over in Durban, a crash on the M2. It's happened between Umgeta Road and Spaghetti Junction. Looks like it may be clearing. There is a little bit of a slowdown, but clearing rather than worsening. M2 North is already busy, jam-packed from M7 side going up to Westwood Mall. There may be a little bit of the onlooking of that crash causing delays. And the M2 North, very heavy in the central Umunzumtoti area. If you're leaving the south coast on your way to Durban, unusual queues down there. The R66 blocked halfway between Ging and Gluvu and Eshowe. That's due to some protesting that has erupted again in that area. A lot of road closures just inland from Cape Town. The N1 closed until further notice between the Huguenot Tunnel, effectively Pal, right through to Worcester. That's likely to be closed for some time. Mitchell's Pass is closed. The Frontchalk Pass is closed. Routes around Worcester are all shut down, including the R60, Worcester through Robertson, and Worcester through Filiersdorp, and then down to Crabeau. That section of the R43, R321, still shut to all traffic both directions. With your traffic update, I'm Rob Byrne.
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0: It's 6:33. Zai Khan, good morning. Yo. Zai Khan.
7: Huh? What
0: an upset. What an upset. But good for TS Galaxy, right?
7: Oh, yeah. TS Galaxy, let me tell you, they've turned this title race, Kathy, into a Netflix thriller, because I have not seen anything like this in a long time. And I'm sure the Orlando Pirates fans slept with smiles last night. But let's get to the results. 3-2 was the loss to Sundowns against TX Galaxy. All happened at Mbombela Stadium. The defeat comes just days after Sundowns' record-breaking 7-4 win over Siwelele, and it leaves coach Miguel Cardoso frustrated.
8: I don't know if you imagine what it is to do something like that. It's almost not sleeping at home. So obviously that I knew that the energy would not be high. The character had to be very, very, very on top, very much on top. But of course we made mistakes that we cannot do. In the last two matches, due to fatigue for sure, we exposed ourselves and we suffered goals that we never suffered.
7: In the meantime, South Africa, the countdown is on. SABC3 is your official home of the FIFA World Cup 2026. 34 matches live on SABC3, streaming on SABC Plus, and bringing the action straight to you on SABC radio stations. Let's go to the England coach now, Thomas Tuchel. He has submitted his provisional 55-man list for the 2026 FIFA World Cup, with Luke Shaw, Danny Welbeck, and Alex Scott amongst those believed to be included. Real Madrid defender Trent Alexander-Arnold is also understood to have made the cut despite missing recent friendlies. The FA will officially announce Tuchel's final 26-man squad on the 22nd of May ahead of the tournament in the USA, Canada and Mexico. Cricket action. South Africa's fast bowler Kagiso Rabada starred with the ball as the Gujarat Titans thrashed the Sunrisers Hyderabad by 82 runs in the IPL. Rabada claimed 3 for 28 as Hyderabad were bowled out for just 86, their lowest ever IPL total, helping Gujarat move to the top of the table and closer to a playoff spot. Onto cycling, and Ecuador's Jonathan Navez sprinted to victory on stage 4 of the Giro d'Italia. Now, it was Britain's Ben Turner who impressed as well. We also had Oli Ola in Cosenza and Italy's Giulio Ciccone finishing third to claim the leader's pink jersey. And finally, tennis, Coco Gauff surviving the toughest battle to reach the semi-finals of the Rome Masters, having to fight back from a set down to beat the eighth seed Mira Andreeva in a match that lasted more than 2.25 hours. That's your sport. We'll be back at the top of the hour serving it up some more on the National Briefing Sport. I'm Zai Khan.
1: The Market Brief with Ndauleng Lechela on SAFM.
0: Ndauleng, good morning. Let's start with the higher energy costs in the US. They're pushing up inflation to a near three-year high.
9: Good morning, Kathy. And this comes despite the US being an oil exporter. It is still feeling the inflationary impact of those higher global energy prices. Now, consumer prices rose 0.6% in April, marking a second straight month of strong inflation and pushing the annual rate to 3.8%, the highest in nearly 3 years. The jump follows a surge in oil prices earlier this year after tensions involving the US, Israel, and Iran disrupted global markets. While the US exports oil, domestic fuel prices are still heavily influenced by international crude prices, meaning higher costs at the pump continue to filter through the broader economy. More expensive gas, as they call it, and diesel are now adding pressure on consumers, businesses, and airlines, while strengthening expectations that the Fed will keep interest rates higher for longer. Now, moving over to corporate news, retail giant Walmart is reportedly cutting around 1,000 corporate roles as it speeds up the integration of artificial intelligence across its business. The restructuring forms part of a broader strategy to combine technology and AI teams, streamline operations, and strengthen its position against competitors like Amazon. Walmart has been investing heavily in AI-powered tools to improve customer experience and boost operational efficiency as competition in retail intensifies. Now, the move reflects a broader shift taking place across global industries, where businesses are reorganizing around automation and data-driven systems to improve productivity and reduce costs. In the bigger picture, it highlights how AI is increasingly reshaping hiring trends, corporate structures, and the future of work, even in traditionally labor-intensive sectors like retail. And moving over to market action, a hotter than expected US CPI print rattled markets overnight as investors dumped riskier assets, with inflation concerns reinforcing expectations that interest rates will stay elevated for longer. That pressure flowed through to equities, leaving stocks in the US in negative territory, while also spilling into local markets. The All Share lost about 1.4% in yesterday's session, with resources leading the declines as they fell more than 2% on weaker prices amid the risk-off tone. Now, the Rand also caught up in the volatility this hour, weakening to 16.50 to the dollar, 32.30 to the pound, and 19.30 to the euro. This comes as the dollar hit a one-week high, supported by higher oil prices and renewed inflation concerns. Now, crude trading around $106 a barrel this hour, keeping energy-driven inflation risks in focus and reinforcing the broader market narrative of sticky prices and delayed policy easing. Now, that's all from me for now. I'll bring you another market update in an hour's time.
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11: Refreshing morning, Sisi and Jambo Africa to the listeners.
0: You know, we'll start off in Uganda. The 81-year-old Museveni, he's been sworn in for a seventh consecutive term. And yeah, this is just now what it is, right?
11: Indeed, we will recall elections of Uganda that were very controversial with the Bobi Wine leaving the country. But yesterday in Kampala, I see a few African heads of state were there. Tshisekedi, Hassan Sheikh from Somalia, Ethiopia, Taye Astake Selassie, and Sudan's President Salva Kiir. But as you say, Museveni going for the seventh term since 1986, speculations going around that his son, Muhusi Kaina Rugaba, others they're calling MK, might be the one taking over from his father. But as you know, Museveni, he did not just go for inauguration. He signed other six agreements with President Felix Tshisekedi in Kampala this week. So as we know, they are now going for the 12th parliament. Museveni in office for the seventh term since 1986.
0: You know, I was just doing the maths, Advocate Mandula. He's been in power for longer than I've been alive. I mean, you know, just some of these things, you've just got to ask yourself questions about how, what is the environment that makes something like this possible? Well, let's move on then to Somalia, where opposition politicians are saying that they're planning a major protest in Mogadishu. Why?
11: I mean, this protest is planned in the next 72 hours on the 16th of May, accusing President Hassan Sheikh for attempting to extend his stay in office beyond constitutional limits. This protest, you'll understand, it is coinciding that his term ends on the 15th of May. Hence, the protest is on the 16th. So the government says that they are ready for those protest, even if they know that this it is all about undermining the presidency of President Hassan Sheikh Mohamud. Like I said, he was in Uganda yesterday. Probably he's back in his country to manage this opposition leaders who will be protesting on the 16th of May.
0: And here's an interesting one as well, and it's around our neighboring Malawi. So deportations from South Africa to Malawi increasing. Maybe just unpack that for us, Advocate. What are we actually seeing there?
11: What we are picking up from the immigration authorities of Malawi is that between the 1st of May and the 11th of May, there have been a rise of Malawians returning home. And here the numbers we are talking about, 1,347 Malawians, who they say they have returned home in different ways. Others, they've come through, as you know, the Mwanza border post. And as you know, these issues around the fears of the African nationals who are in South Africa, with different challenges that South Africa is raising about the push and the pull factors. But the government of Malawi coming out very clear to can explain that they've been indeed the movement of Malawians. And we know the history of Malawi in this country, is crazy. For many years, working in the mines, working in the agricultural sector. But the main challenge is how SADC is going to deal with this. We'll give the listeners update. There's a SADC retreat meeting next week here in the country of ministers, and they will have to deal with this issue.
0: All right. And the 13th of May, 1996. Tell us about that.
11: So, Stacey, I'm taking them through memory lane of an audio clip when Nelson Mandela reshuffled cabinet on the 9th of May. But on the 13th, that was the immediate withdrawal now of the then National Party. Others will say, was it the Kremlin or the fall of the GNU? Let's take the listen.
12: I wish to thank Deputy President F.W. de Klerk and his colleagues for the constructive role that they have played. I am confident that we shall continue to work together in pursuit of the country's interests, and that their withdrawal will have the effect of strengthening rather than weakening their commitment to the country's political security and economic interests.
11: That was the late president, KC, thanking FW de Klerk when he was pulling out. I don't know for what, but now we had to remain with one deputy president, which was Thabo Mbeki. The new ministers that came in, Derek Hanekom, Metoko, Didiza, who is the current speaker, Mbomek, Geraldina Fraser, Moleketi, Penuel Madonna, Paulo Jordan, Bantolo Misa. This was the crop that came into the reshuffled cabinet when the National Party left the GNU of 1996, 30 years ago on this day. Asante Sana Sisketi, as was still leading the True Version, SAFM observing the Africa Month.
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0: Well, let's get into this interview then, focusing on electricity. The National Energy Regulator of formally approving the National Free Basic Electricity Rate for the 26-27 financial year. That rate determines how much free power municipalities and ESCOM are required to deliver to qualifying indigent households across the country. The current allocation is 50 kilowatt hours a month, and it's a figure that was set in 2003. And the question, of course, is whether that is anywhere near enough to help one sustain their electricity needs in 2026. This is just for basic cooking, lighting, and refrigeration. NERSA itself is also raising a serious concern, and that's that the equitable share funding meant for free electricity is currently not ring-fenced by many municipalities and is potentially diverted to spending on other items on the municipal financial statements. Rulani Matebula is the executive manager for electricity at NERSA. He joins us this morning. Rulani, good morning to you. Thanks for your time.
14: Good morning, Kathy, and good morning to your listeners. Thanks for having me.
0: When we look at this free basic electricity legislation and or policy, it's now 23 years old. And I wonder just more broadly, do you think that there is a need for us to revisit how this policy is constituted? Does it still address the needs of indigent households in this country?
14: Kathy, I think basically the policy itself, it's still relevant. However, we obviously need to ensure that our policies are continually revisited, also to deal with the issue of how the world has evolved and how things can be done more efficiently. I mean, me and you would know that in the past 20 years, I mean, the world itself has moved and changed many times. So there is a need indeed. And I am aware that that work is currently underway. And there are a number of stakeholders, including the likes of COCTA, SALGA, the department itself, National Treasury, that are currently really working and relooking at this to see how can it be improved to better serve the society of South Africa.
0: 50 kilowatt hours per month is the allocation. And if I'm correct, that is an allocation that was set in 2003. Now, if we look at just how costs have escalated between 2003 and 2026, is this a number that is still defensible? Given the fact that electricity in some instances now costs, you know, 6 if not 10 times more than it did in 2003.
14: Yes, Kathy. In this case, the amount of kilowatt that are allocated has not changed, and it will still serve the same purpose as it did. So what obviously has changed, it's what it costs you to get that 50 kilowatt. So at this point, as the regulator has indicated, what we have pronounced on is what should National Treasury be compensating the institutions that are actually providing this 50 kilowatt to the indigent. So the 50 kilowatt remains the 50 kilowatt. It remains enough to do what it did 20 years ago. But the only thing that has changed is how much should Treasury compensate for this 50 kilowatt that is being dispatched to those who need it.
0: Do you think that's going to help deal with the gap that we're seeing? Because there is a gap between the people that qualify for this 50 kilowatt hours versus those who actually receive it. And one gets the sense that there's a gatekeeping of sort that is taking place within municipalities, because not everybody that is on that indigent list actually ends up getting their allocation.
14: Yeah, indeed, that is a worry factor, Kathy, I must say, because on the one hand, you would believe that this becomes a priority, more especially at the municipal level, because this is basic services which municipalities exist to actually provide to society, and they should be the key advocates of this particular service, and they should ensure that these services are rendered. And I should say that it's concerning to see that one, the indigent register itself, it's outdated, it's not inclusive of all those who qualify. And secondly, even the little that we have, we do not see all the allocated funds actually being ring-fenced and used for that purpose. However, as I indicated, Kathy, there is a work group currently that we are busy with that includes SALGA, the National Treasury, and the department, to really find ways and means on how can we deal with this issue, because it really doesn't assist that the policymakers have put forward this policy, but we are failing at the implementation phase.
0: Rulani Mathebula, will leave it there. He's the executive manager for electricity at the National Energy Regulator. And perhaps for our listeners, right, for those of you who do qualify for free electricity, do you get the free electricity that you qualify for? Are you actually getting it, or has the municipality stopped delivering? We want to hear from you on this issue. You can send your WhatsApp voice notes on 0614 104 107.
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6: Good morning. Some delays in from Lanasia, Protea Glen, the N12 all jammed up. Coming through from Clusrath Valley, the Soweto exit down towards the Golden Highway, Devland off-ramp this morning. Durban, the N2 south, a little crash after Umgeta Road is being clear. That traffic starting to move. Northbound, very heavy this Wednesday. Queuing already, stuck in heavy pressure there from the M7 up through to Westwood Mall. Looks like perhaps a collision at a Monsum Toti if you come out of Toti up through towards Prospect and around Galleria Mall. Very heavy backlogs there. And Cape Town, a crash on Muway at the N2 highway. And Khayelitsha causing delays coming out of Khayelitsha and causing absolute chaos to the north of the N2 on Old Fora Road, jammed solidly through Mfuleni. With your traffic updates, I'm Rob Byrne.
15: There's a song that goes, "Money can't buy me love." And that's true. But then they told us, all you need is love, which anybody with a mortgage will tell you most certainly is not true. Love won't pay your parking tickets or your student loan. It's also needy. It requires effort, availability, constant care, but more importantly, love requires time. And while money can't buy you love, it can certainly free up some of your time. Time to spend on the things you love, with the people you love. And if you're looking, maybe even time to find the one you love. That's why After 50 years of investing, we've learned that time is the greatest gift of all. And the good news is, if you invest early, time gives you money. And then money gives you more time to do the things you love. And don't you love that about investing? Ellen Gray, long-term investing. Ellen Gray is an authorized FSP.
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0: You're listening to the National Briefing at 6:55. Let's get into this story. We had to move it from yesterday, but it's around the bus rapid transit system. So 20 years on and 80 billion rand spent, government has now admitted on record that the bus rapid transit project will not become South Africa's mass public transport solution. The Department of Transport spokesperson Colin Msebi telling the Sunday Times that just 152,000 passengers a day use BRT systems. And please note this, that's nationwide. If you compare that to what's happening on the public sector side, 8 million people use minibus taxis on a day-to-day basis. Well, somebody who has been tracking the story closely is Isaac Mahlangu. He's the local government editor at the Sunday Times. Isaac, you know, the numbers are jaw-dropping. 80 billion rand has already gone into this project. And the key question is, what does government have to show for it?
16: Kathy, I think one biggest shortcoming for the system is the cost. The cost associated with the infrastructure development, which is required to build this system. We're talking about digging up roads, building those special stations with modified buses. Like in Joburg, for example, we have those elevated stations which you would especially need buses that are modified to do that. Like, to give you an example, more than 40 billion went to three of these systems. That's Cape Town, Tshwane, and Joburg. That they account to more than half of the 80 billion that has been spent. And one thing that government wanted to do, apart from modernizing public transport in urban cities, they wanted to draw numbers, and that didn't happen.
0: Part of the reason why the model looked like it was a lucrative one was that it was going to bring in partnership with the taxi industry and provide a more integrated approach, right, to our public transport system. Why has that not happened in the way that was anticipated? If you look now in Rustenburg, there are protests in the streets around this very issue.
16: Yeah, I think one has to spare thought for Rustenburg taxi operators, given the fact that they are one of the few towns where taxis didn't violently object or resist this system. They, in as much as it took more than a decade to get them on board, but they all agreed to get on board. And as a result, most of them didn't recapacitate their businesses. They didn't buy new taxis. And now they're in limbo. Because I think at the time, 18 years ago, there was a whole lot of money around, or there was a whole lot of money available for government to be able to pursue such a system. So now government, we know that what's happening with public coffers. We are paying off debt, and we don't really have much money available to be able to pursue this. But and I think for me, what shocked me the most is the fact that there were no consultations before the government decided to pull the plug. Most of these taxi operators were on board. They just saw on the news finance minister saying we are phasing out this grant, which was funding the integrated public transport system, which include the BRT.
0: What does this mean, Isaac, briefly, for the BRT in different parts of the country where implementation had already started?
16: It means they can expand beyond where they are. And remember, they had these phased approaches which were dependent on the availability of funds. But remember, Kathy, one other important factor is that the buses don't have a lifetime of forever, they still need to be maintained. They need to be changed now and again. That means for what we have now or what those cities have now, there won't be any expansion, unfortunately.
0: Sure. Isaac Matlangu, will leave it there. Local government editor, Sunday Times. The numbers, I mean, they're eye-watering. And we just have to interrogate how we plan and implement. Are we getting the best bang for our buck? It's 7 o'clock. Kulufelo, good morning.
13: 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That's out to 30754.
5: Thanks, Kathy. Top stories at 7. Mob-up operations begin after Cape storms and Masemola joins Matlala in the dock. Good morning. Mop-up operations are expected to begin today following severe weather events since two cold fronts made landfall in the Western Cape over the weekend. Schools in the province have also reopened. The Education Department says there may, however, be schools that need to remain closed due to infrastructure damage or access challenges. Over 40,000 residents in Cape Town and other rural areas have been affected by flooding and strong winds, particularly in informal settlements. Residents in Valhalla Park on the Cape Flats say they've been hard hit.
17: My son's roof flew off and he's got three small children and the whole house got wet, the beds, the beddings, everything. And I had to put up with them now in my place where I don't have enough beds for them to sleep on.
18: Okay, the Wendy House's roofs blowed off and also the electricity is gone. I went to Cape Town on Wednesday to go and ask when I'm going to get signed my house off. 3 years ago, they told me that I'm approved for this project here in Valhalla Park and they can't do anything in assisting each and every one of us to get another house.
5: Suspended National Police Commissioner Fanny Masemola is expected to join controversial businessman Vusumuzi Cat Matlala in the dock at the Pretoria Magistrates Court this morning on charges of contravening the Public Finance Management Act. Masemola's case forms part of a wider investigation into alleged irregularities in police procurement processes. Luyanda Tanga reports.
19: Masemola joins the 16th core accused, including the alleged crime figure Vusumuzi Cat Matlala, when the matter resumes in court. The charges stem from the alleged irregular awarding of a contract worth approximately 228 million rand to Medicare 24, a company linked to Matlala. The matter was postponed for further investigations and for accused to be formally joined on the same charge sheet. For SABC News, I'm Luyanda Tanga in Johannesburg.
5: The National Coloured Congress Member of Parliament Fadil Adams is expected to apply for bail in the Pinetown Magistrates Court in KwaZulu-Natal today after being arrested last week. He is facing charges of fraud and defeating the ends of justice. It is alleged that he interviewed people believed to have been the hitmen in the murder of ANC Youth League Secretary General Sindiso Magaga in prison while their trial was still underway. Adams is a member of Parliament's Portfolio Committee on Police. The Magaga murder is one of the high-profile cases handled by the KZN SAPS Political Killings Task Team. Advocacy group Youth Capital has described the current unemployment rate among young people as a state of emergency. The latest figures from Stats SA's first quarter of 2026 show that young people continue to be the worst affected

0: in 10 people that are within the working age gap, right, that are employable, are participating in the labor market. And this isn't even an indicator that they have a dignified standard of living. For some people, this is part-time employment. For some people, it is informal sector employment. And the labor force participation rate is going down because the absorption rate is also going down.
1: And finally, further afield, U.S. President Donald Trump is traveling to Beijing on his first trip to China by a U.S. leader since 2017. The main focus of this talks with Xi Jinping will be the tense trade relations between the world's two largest economies. The BBC's Stephen McDonnell has the details.
2: I think when it all comes down to it, it sort of breaks down to several short-term headaches and one long-term problem. I think the short-term headaches, well, tariffs. Donald Trump called on the tariff war. She called his bluff. There could be some deals on either side to kind of sweeten the trade relationship, if you like. Then there's Taiwan. Now, according to the Chinese government, this is the number one sensitive issue. Xi Jinping will be telling Donald Trump he doesn't want the US to be backing Taiwan militarily.
1: The top story at 7 back home, mop-up operations are expected to begin today following severe weather events since two cold fronts made landfall in the Western Cape over the weekend. Schools in the province have also reopened. Headlines at 7:30 for SAFM News. I'm Kholofelo Defo.
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5: Very good morning to you in your SFM sports headlines. Soccer. Orlando Pirates move to within one win of the Betway Premiership title after TS Galaxy stunned Mamelodi Sundowns at Mbombela. And in rugby, the Lions head to Munster chasing a historic first ever URC playoff place. We'll have details around 7:30.
6: SAFM, guiding you through the rush hour traffic.
7: Good morning. If you're on your way to Joburg, coming in from Protea, Glen or Lanasia, quite a backlog of traffic on that N12, just approaching the Golden Highway off-ramp up into Devlin. Quite slow there. Pressure all the way back, almost to Klipsrae Valley. The N12 and R24 roads jam solidly into Galuli's interchange this morning. And if you're coming out of Pretoria down through Midrand, fairly standard, no major surprises on that run through. Crash scene still with us on the N2 north, leaving Amman's Toti Central Toti area this morning, just before you get to Galleria Mall. Quite a heavy backlog. Then really heavy at the N2 between the M7 and Westwood Mall. Super early delays and heavy delays there today. Cape Town, lots of traffic lights out. Strand Road in the Stickland area, so coming out of Cales River towards Belleville, it's heavy. Monte Vista Boulevard at the N1 highway, lights are offline there as well. Lower Church and Beach, if you come off the highway, turn into Woodstock, that'll be busy this morning. And we're pretty much back to normal around Cape Town with fully loaded highways after yesterday's break because of the storm. With your traffic update, I'm Rob Byrne.
6: The National Briefing on SAFM. Clarity, context, and conversation. This is where the day begins with Kathy Mutlatlana on The National Briefing.

It's 9 after 7 o'clock. You're listening to the National Briefing. Welcome to the show. If you've just tuned in, my name is Kathy Mutlahlana. Coming up in this hour, can a legal challenge slow or stop Parliament's impeachment process? A former opposition leader and ambassador Tony Leon joins me shortly on what may be President Cyril Ramaphosa's most serious political crisis since taking office. Then we'll head

0: to the Western Cape, where floodwaters have left 6 people dead, thousands vulnerable, and major transport routes severely disrupted. We'll speak to the disaster management there. And later in the hour, the reality check, Sibongile Mkabela, asks a difficult question for a democracy now more than 3 decades old. What happened to the active citizen? Have South Africans withdrawn from public life, or has the system stopped listening? That's what you can expect within the next hour of the show. And as always, we'd love for you to be part of the conversation. We'll be taking your calls on 086-000-2032. 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
1: And
3: I need a lot of consoling when I started the early program. People couldn't believe that John O'Donnell and B. Reed were chosen for the early morning program, because if ever two announcers used to want to swap a morning shift for an afternoon shift, John and I would do it.
1: 90 years of trusted voices. This is SAFM. You are listening to the National Briefing with Kathy Mutlahlana.
0: It's 11 after 7 o'clock, and we continue then with the fallout from the Phalaphala Constitutional Court judgment. This morning, I think the taking stock really continues across the political spectrum of what happens next. And to help us perhaps give his own reading of the moment is former leader of the DA, parliamentarian under 3 ANC presidents, but also Ambassador Tony Leon. He joins us on the line. Tony, good morning to you. Thank you for your time.
4: Good morning, Kathy. Thank you for having me.
0: And I want to start, Tony, with exactly that, just your own reading of this moment nationally for us as a country.
4: Well, I think it's a very serious moment, notwithstanding all the other problems South Africa faces. You saw that with the unemployment figures yesterday and the ongoing fallout from the continuing war in Iran, which are very bad economically for our country. Politically and strategically going forward, we're in a mess because the Phalaphala matter, which has really been 6 years since it was first occurred, is with us again. It's been brought back, roaring back to life after the Friday judgments in the Concord. And it's got very serious implications for Parliament, for the President, and indeed for the political stability of the country and the economic consequences that flow from that. So it's a very, I think it's a very difficult, maybe dangerous moment for the country. And I hope Parliament and indeed the President navigated well, because I think the fallout, as you said in your intro, is going to be very significant, and it's ongoing.
0: What is the test here that you believe perhaps the president is having to confront? Because there are the facts of the matter, right, which is around the Concord judgment, which clarifies matters, the parliamentary process, which clarifies matters. When you listen to what some members of the opposition are saying, you know, some have positioned the test around the president to be one of ethics and morality. I wonder if your view goes as far as that.
4: Oh, I think in some ways it is. I think what people are really looking for is a credible explanation for really what is an incredible set of facts, as such as we know them, because a lot of the facts are very murky. And that's one of the reasons, I think, why this parliamentary impeachment committee might, or given what's happened with the General Mkhwanazi parliamentary hearings, might not bring to light more clarity. We simply don't know, because the process hasn't even begun. I think a lot of the explanations for what happened and a lot of the consequences for the Phalaphala matter since, frankly, December 2019 are not credible. And when the head of government, the head of state, the supreme officer of the Constitution is in the dock, not the criminal dock, let me say, but the dock of public opinion, because what happened on not just on his watch, but on his farm lacks credibility, people are going to say, well, can we necessarily believe everything else that you're telling us about the range of matters that happen that are happening to South Africa right now? So I think that's the, if you like, the bigger narrative. Then there are a whole lot of parliamentary and legal byways that have to be navigated. You pointed out that since Friday's judgment in the Concord, Parliament's now seized of the matter again, although the previous Parliament tried to stop a parliamentary inquiry. This is now going to happen. The Speaker announced that on Monday. And this committee to investigate the impeachment process and the facts that underlie an impeachment potentially of the President will need to be brought to life. On the other hand, you have the President's announcement on Friday, on Monday, sorry, where he's quite correctly said, without addressing any of the drama around Phalaphala, that the Constitutional Court judgment was not about him, it was about Parliament. But the whole basis for Parliament taking this matter further, Cathy, as you'll know, was the independent panel's report. The former Chief Justice was appointed in 2022. He said there was a prima facie case for the Parliament to investigate for impeaching President Ramaphosa. President Ramaphosa has now said that that panel report is flawed. I'm now going to review it. So now, without overcomplicating matters, there's not a tension, but there's now a parting of the ways between Parliament proceeding on its path, which is to set up this all-party impeachment committee. All 18 parties, somehow or other, have to be represented on it. They've got to weigh the evidence, take testimony from everyone from the president downwards on what really went down at Phalaphala 6 years ago. And on the other hand, you've got the president going to court and saying, I want this report on which Parliament's now basing its impeachment hearings set aside. So I think the immediate question is, what's Parliament going to do if and when, because we haven't seen the president's papers, the president goes to court? I suspect most of the opposition parties will want Parliament to proceed. We don't know if the president or his legal team is going to try and stop Parliament from proceeding with its hearing. I think that would be a very incautious thing to do because it will then suggest there's a further cover-up going on. But let's see how this unfolds. But either way, I think a lot more facts, a lot more clarity on the facts is going to emerge in the next few weeks and months.
0: Looking at the president's own framing of the issue, it very much seemed to have been a decision around whether to pursue a review of the matter versus resignation. Politically and strategically, do you think he's made the right move? Is it a smart move or is it one that's going to be costly?
4: Too early to tell, actually. Look, is this a resignation matter? Maybe, maybe not, but the president's clearly chosen not to resign. He's gone for the legal route. And at the other end of that spectrum of possibilities, Cathy, let's get another matter, in my opinion, out of the way. Impeachment itself, although it's prescribed by Section 89 of the Constitution and has certain tests, is inherently a political process. You know, there are a lot of there's talk there about the president's committed a serious offence. These are tests and judgments not made by lawyers or courts of law. Impeachment is in the hands of members of parliament. So it's a political process, and politicians, not lawyers, determine the outcome. So the president, on the one hand, decided not to resign. We know that. The parliamentary arithmetic to get a two-thirds majority to, if at the end of this process, for President Ramaphosa to be impeached is almost impossible unless there's a rebellion in the ANC. If a faction of the ANC or the party itself votes for impeachment, then indeed the president would be forced out of office with the ANC and opposition votes. But I think that's vanishingly small possibility. So we're in a kind of we're in between those two extremes, if you like. And where we are now is going to be a process that I think is going to suck up a lot of political oxygen for the president, for the country, for parliament, maybe at the distraction of other very serious crises that the country faces. And that's the collateral damage, if you like, from this whole matter.
0: I want to zone in on a part of the political jostling that you've touched on. And in particular, I want us to look at the positioning of your former party, the Democratic Alliance. And I want you to maybe give us a sense of your own view of what is at play and how the DA is navigating this particular moment and the shift that we have seen over the last couple of years. I'm going to start off with a clip of the former leader, John Steenhuisen, talking about the Palapala matter.
5: No one forced him to back down from his promises. He chose that himself. And no one forced him into the Palapala situation either. The hidden money, the untruths about its origin, the secret investigation and the cover-up, these were all his own choices and his own doing. The reason his presidency has become untenable and the fact that he is now simply one of three unacceptable options in the ANC has nothing to do with outside forces or weird conspiracies. It is all of his own doing. And that is why his position is untenable and he's going to have to go.
6: If we see that there is conduct that makes his position untenable, then our position is clear. But until then, we will interrogate the facts thoroughly, vigorously. We will turn over every rock and every cushion and make sure that we participate as full members of the committee to get to the truth, the whole truth and nothing but the truth. And when we've got the truth, then we can see, is his position tenable or not?
0: And we ended off there with a clip just from an interview we did yesterday with Gordon Hill Lewis. So at one point, the Palapala matter was untenable for the Ramaphosa presidency. Now, not so much. Your own reading of perhaps the dynamics and the difficulty clearly for the DA in how it treads on this matter at any given point in time.
4: Yes, it's quite an interesting change of tone between 2020, whenever the John Steenhuisen clip was from, and the yesterday's clip from Jordan Hill Lewis. But I think in substance, they're saying the same thing, although you could say the one is slightly more dramatic and the other slightly more cautious, because in essence, they're saying we want the facts and the facts are not going to be covered up. We're not going to take a political decision based on our political continuance. I think in Jordan's case, in the government of national unity, we're going to go after the truth. And I don't think, as between those two clips, there's been a fundamental change. You can argue the tone has changed a bit because the DA now sits next to the president in the cabinet, which it certainly didn't when Palapala first came out. And look, the DA has known since the beginning, since 2 years ago when it went into the government of national unity, that this matter was there, that it was, a landmine that was waiting to detonate. And now it has detonated or detonated again. So I don't think, I'm not speaking on inside information here, this is my view, that the party's going to hold back in uncovering the what happened in Palapala on Christmas Day in 2019 and all the other facts. And I also think that even if the DA, let's assume, and I don't think this is the right assumption, that the DA decided to go soft on this, there are plenty of other opposition parties, such as the EFF, who are going to go very hard. And the EFF is actually the litigant in this matter in the Concord and likely will join against the president in his current court challenge. So I think the opposition, DA, EFF, in their very different ways, are going to keep the feet to the fire on this.
0: Tony Leon, we're going to leave it there. Thank you for your reflections on the national briefing this morning.
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0: Well, let's head to the Western Cape, where deadly floods, strong winds have led to widespread displacement. Colin Dana is the Chief Director, Disaster Management, Fire and Rescue Services in the Western Cape Government. Colin, good morning to you. Thanks for your time this morning. Let's start with just where we are as we wake up then to the day. What is the state of affairs in your province?
8: Good morning, Kathy. Yes, so at the moment, the storm is, the worst of the storm has passed. So we are very much in a rescue and recovery mode today. So from yesterday afternoon and through the night, and then at first light this morning, we still have people that are cut off, mostly in the West Coast, in the Gouda and Wolseley areas, and then also some in near Worcester in the Cape Winelands. So a lot of our activity with our rescue teams will be to access those people today. We've had really bad weather, obviously not allowing us to fly, so hopefully we'll be able to reach quite a lot of people today. There's still a lot of work being done on the N1 at the tunnel, the De Tooys Kloof Pass, Baines Kloof Pass. Those are still closed. That's obviously the main route into the city and into the Western Cape. So that those areas are getting a lot of attention. And then, you know, many thousands of people that are in shelters that need food, that need warm clothing, that need blankets. So those are going to be our big focuses really for the day. And then, you know, there's a number of other issues that we have to deal with, which are electricity outages, communications outages, and our partners will help us with that then through this day.
0: The damage to infrastructure seems to be amongst the most devastating. How are you expecting that to impact your ability to get around?
8: Yes, so that was something that we anticipated to an extent when we got these warnings, even when we got the warning for the Southern Cape. So what we tried to do when we received these warnings and realized the extent of this storm, we pre-positioned quite a lot of our resources. So that did enable us to move around. But even in saying that, the ferocity of the storm has limited our ability to move around quite significantly. So we have looked, we've got partners coming in with the type of all-terrain vehicles that we require. And hopefully, as I said, today with the weather, we would make use of aerial support. But it has been quite a limiting problem for us.
0: Schools were closed yesterday. What is the status today? And I guess generally, what do you need the people of the Western Cape to know and also to do in order to keep themselves safe? Hello, Colin.
8: Apologies. I lost you there just for a short period. Yeah, I think just as far as the schools are concerned, so we closed the schools yesterday due to the high winds and the continuous rain that we were still getting. Schools have reopened, but what we've done is we've identified a number of schools that are in the areas that A, have been cut off, or B, still have a risk to them. And then what the education department has done is they've requested the schools to apply to be closed if they feel that they are still at risk, or if their school routes are still at risk. The important thing, I think, for the public, especially if you have children at school, is to the schools will send out communication you know, just take heed of that. Again, we're asking if public don't need to travel, you know, they shouldn't travel, you know, limit that as much as you possibly can. It is still going to be extremely cold, so you know, we are in winter in the Western Cape, so to try and stay warm and to report anything. We have very large areas in the province where there are still strong rivers, so we can only get to people if we have knowledge of it. In the Southern Cape, we've been able to fly over a lot of areas and identify where people are, but we really need to find out, you know, where everybody is, so we can account for everyone by the time this operation's over.
0: All right. Colin Dana, Chief Director, Disaster Management and Fire Rescue Team, Fire Rescue Services in the Western Cape. All the best to you and your teams as you continue with those rescue operations.
7: This is where the day begins with Kathy Mutlahlana on the National Briefing.
0: Well, also unfolding today, suspended Police Commissioner Fani Masemola will be back in the Pretoria Magistrates Court. This time, he'll be joined by Vusimosi Kat Makala, the Director of Medicare 24, and 12 other high-ranking police officials in the dock. It's for their alleged roles in the 228 million rand tender scandal. Calvin Gudler is our SABC News reporter who's tracking the story. Calvin, it's going to be a big moment, and just the imagery, right, of seeing the National Police Commissioner amongst not only the accused, but in the dock as well. Tell us very briefly what to expect.
9: Good morning to you, Katie, and to our SAFM and SABC News listeners. One would think, Katie, this is a fairy tale where you would see the suspended National Commissioner, General Fani Masemola, with the alleged criminal kingpin Vusimosi Kat Makala sitting on the dock. And you remember that Masemola is appearing today, as we have mentioned, at the Pretoria Magistrate Court, facing charges of contravening with the PFMA Act. This is in relation to the multi-million tender, Medicare 24. The tender, valued at about 360 million, is the subject of ongoing investigation into alleged corruption, fraud, irregular procurement processes within the police service. 16 accused, including 12 senior subs officials, including Vusimosi Makala, a business associate, and two companies, they appeared at the Pretoria Magistrate Court on Wednesday last, 2 weeks ago, facing charges of fraud, corruption, and money laundering. All accused have been granted bail ranging between 40,000 rand and 80,000 rand, while Makala remains in custody. So what you are expecting today, Kathy, is that Masemola to be present in court. I've been communicating with his senior counsel, that would be Advocate Moses Kakane, about this issue. So we'll be able to get inside court so that we can be able to follow these proceedings. Analysts are saying this might not take long. Remember that Fani Masemola is suspended, and the state is still compiling or gathering evidence on this matter. So we are on our way to the Pretoria Magistrate Court, where we will be attending this case. That is when we'll be able to inform our viewers for TV and our listeners for radio about what is going to happen in court.
0: Calvin Gudler, let's leave it there then for this morning. It's time for your latest news headlines. Kulufelo, good morning.
10: Thanks, Kathy. Good morning. In the headlines, the Sawa, a prominent Mpumalanga taxi boss, and two co-accused are expected to appear before the Kwaggafontein Magistrates Court in Mpumalanga this morning on charges of extortion. The trio, aged between 46 and 60, were arrested in Gauteng and Mpumalanga in the early hours of yesterday morning. Mop-up operations are expected to begin today following severe weather events since two cold fronts made landfall in the Western Cape over the weekend. Schools in the province have also reopened. And further afield, Britain says 10 more people who may have been exposed to hantavirus will be flown to the UK to self-isolate. I'll have details on this and more stories at 8.
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12: Good morning. If you're coming into Joburg from Malaysia, Protea Glen, we were reporting some heavy backlogs on the N12 towards Golden Highway exit earlier. A bit busy, but it's easing up quickly. Mike 1 from Boysons right through to Sandton this morning. No gaps really in that traffic. And some backlogging coming into Galulis. A crash before the interchange. N12 and R24 routes arriving from Ekurhuleni side under quite a bit of pressure. N14 between Pretoria West and the M1 Brakfontein interchange. Only way to Pretoria is heavy. Solomon Mashlungu down to Delphi, leaving the Pretoria East area very slow as well. Southern parts of Durban, the N2 among Amanzimtoti, that crash in the central Toti area still causing a big backlog coming out of Amanzimtoti. The alternative side road fairly full as well. The N2 from Cement Factory up through towards the works at Westwood Malls, bad N3 inbound from Pavilion, pretty solid. And a breakdown and crash on your way to Peter Maritzburg, N3 at Ashburton. That's a big queue working back through to Linfield Park. Cape Town very busy this morning, particularly Baden Powell Drive. No traffic lights at the N2, plus a major pothole forcing motorists to share lanes on Baden Powell between Jeftike Masemola and the N2 highway. So that is all absolutely jam-packed through there. And lights are out at Stickland, causing delays coming out of the busy Cales River area, Fun Ribbick onto Strand as you head slowly into Belleville. With your traffic updates, I'm Rob Byrne.
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0: Zai Khan, Orlando Pirates, they moved to within one win of the Betway Premiership. The Orlando Pirates fans were unnecessarily very excited yesterday. I don't know why, because they didn't win a game. Why were they so happy?
14: Ish. Kathy, Orlando Pirates fans, yes, they didn't sleep last night. They were already polishing the trophy, you know, in their dreams. But yeah, let's be happy for them. They're on the brink of ending their 14-year wait for the Betway Premiership title. And this after TS Galaxy shocked Mamelodi Sundowns 3-2. And in Mbombela last night, the defeat leaves Sundowns 3 points clear at the top, but Pirates still have two matches to play and a superior goal difference. A win for the Buccaneers against Durban City on Saturday at Orlando Stadium could finally see them crowned champions. Meanwhile, TS Galaxy's dramatic victory also secured their premiership status for next season. In the meantime, Jose Mourinho is in final negotiations to become a Real Madrid's next head coach, 13 years after his first spell at the Bernabeu. The 63-year-old is a clear favourite to replace Alvaro Arbeloa, who only took charge in January following Xabi Alonso's departure. Mourinho, currently managing Benfica, is the only candidate Real are in talks with as president Florentino Perez pushes for his return. Cricket action, and Sunrisers fast bowler Kagiso Rabada starring with the ball as his team, the Gujarat Titans, thrashed the Sunrisers Hyderabad by 82 runs. Rabada claimed 3 for 28 as Hyderabad were bowled out for just 86. Let's go to this story where the Nelson Mandela Marathon is set to make its debut in Cape Town this October, taking over the traditional Cape Town Marathon slot and aiming to attract thousands of runners from around the world. Organizer Bruce Parker Forsyth confirmed that the new marathon is already expecting a strong turnout.
15: So we're looking, we've got 42K, which we're looking at about 10,000 entries. And then we've got the 21, about 8, and then we've got a 10, which is about 3, and a 5, which is about 3. So we're looking around about 20,000 people in the end, is what we think we will end up with it.
14: And finally, tennis. The world number one, Jannik Sinner of Italy, defeated fellow countryman Andrea Pellegrino in straight sets to reach the Italian Open quarterfinals. The 12th seed, Andrei Rublev, he fought back from a set down to beat Georgia's Nicolas Basilashvili, and he'll take on Jannik Sinner. And Luciano Dardelli saving 4 match points to shock the second seed, Alexander Zverev. And that was 1-6, 7-6, 6-love in a Rome thriller. That's your sport. We'll serve it up some more here on the National Briefing. I'm Zai Khan.
13: The Market Brief with Ndauleng Lechela on SAFM.
0: It's 7:38. Let's get into your market update. Ndauleng, this figure, we're going to be focusing on it on the briefing debate today. But young people are continuing to bear the brunt of unemployment, which is on the increase.
16: You're absolutely right there, Kathy. And according to Stats SA Quarterly Labour Force Survey for the first quarter, youth unemployment surged to 45.8%, highlighting how young people remain the hardest hit in a weakening labour market. Now, overall unemployment rose to 32.7% as the economy shed 345,000 jobs, leaving total employment at 16.8 million. Now, economists warn the deeper issue is that South Africa is not growing fast enough to absorb new entrants into the labour market, let alone a rising population seeking work. Job losses were concentrated in community services and construction, with only limited gains in mining and manufacturing. Now, the outlook looks even grimmer, with PSG Financial Services chief economist Johan Als saying SA risks entrenching long-term unemployment rather than reversing it anytime soon, adding that without stronger growth, job creation will continue to lag population pressure and skills demand in the economy. Now, turning to aviation, the airports company in South Africa says it is not concerned about potential jet fuel shortages, despite ongoing conflict in the Middle East continuing to disrupt global supply chains. Speaking in Parliament, CEO Mpumi Mpofu said increased output from local refineries such as Natref and Astron Energy, combined with reduced long-haul demand from some major Middle Eastern carriers, has helped keep overall fuel availability stable for now. Now, that matters because jet fuel supply is critical to maintaining consistent flight operations and avoiding disruptions across the aviation network. However, South Africa still imports roughly 70% of its jet fuel requirements, which leaves the sector exposed to global price shocks and reinforces calls for stronger domestic refinery capacity and more diversified supply sources. Now, shifting our focus to market action, sentiment appears to be shifting more positively, with US futures and Asian equities trading in the green, although volatility remains elevated as investors track developments around the US and Iran tensions and anticipation building ahead of US President Trump's meeting with Chinese counterpart Xi Jinping. Analysts expect discussions to focus on trade relations, but also on oil markets, given China remains one of Iran's key customers. Crude oil is still elevated at around $106 a barrel, and that is expected to continue weighing on risk sentiment and potentially the JSE at the open. Over in currency markets, the Rand under pressure, mainly due to a stronger dollar, which has hit a one-week high. The local currency is trading at around 16.50 to the dollar, 22.33 to the pound, and 19.35 versus the euro. That's your market brief this morning. I'll be back tomorrow with more on business and economic developments. I'm Ntaoleng Letshela for the National Briefing.
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0: We continue with our Reality Check segment for today. It's 7:42, and remember, we're trying to use the moment to pause, reflect, and think a bit more seriously about the state of South Africa. Not just what is happening, but why it's happening, what it's costing us, and what we must do to change it. Sibongile Mkabela is our contributor for this week, and she's been helping us deal and grapple with perhaps, number one, starting off looking at democracy and the role of citizens and citizenship in a democracy. Yesterday, we talked about the power of memory, right? Being able to remind ourselves as a nation of who we have been, the things we have done, the power that we have. And today, Sibongile, you want to continue along that stream, and you want to then lead us into a conversation about the sense and the role of the state in the new South Africa.
18: Good morning. Good morning, Kathy. It's a beautiful morning in Johannesburg. Continuing on our conversation, are we continuing?
0: Yes, ma'am.
18: Yes. I talk about the role of the state. I wanted to present something that might sound slightly controversial, but that's okay. I won't be me if I'm not controversial. And it is the state as presently represented. And I'm going there because the present state also include huge bodies of civil society. In particular, I just want to point us to what it has meant for labor to be part of government. In South Africa, I've just heard, and I think this is what makes me start here, the number of unemployed, the statistics on unemployment. When you look at those statistics, it's hard to understand why we still have a labor movement that focuses on those who are most privileged amongst us, only those with employment contract and who are in formal systems, whereas in fact the majority of our people are outside. But the labor movement has also become and is conflated with state, and therefore reduces the powerful voices of civil society. So I want to just put that there, and then I want to deal or talk to and encourage us to talk about power. In the democracy, we've been talking about empowerment. Empowerment sounds like you're going to bring a drug and you're going to inject someone with it. Fact of the matter is this: power is never given. Nobody's ever going to give you power. Nobody is ever going to inject you with power. Power is always taken. And when power is taken, it is wrestled. It's never going to be something that comes at a boardroom and you sit and you sign contracts and you transfer power. Power will always be a difficult thing to wrestle. And our society at the best point, this is 2026, a perfect time for us to reflect on the moments where we wrestled power. And we see these two powerful moments, and it's two different generations. The generation Yabo Mama in 1956, and the generation, my generation in 1976, the one is getting, it's going to be 70 years since 1956, Ngembokodo, Watinda Bafazi, Watinda Mbokodo. Then 1976 happens. And why I want us to reflect on these, again, still talking about the power, because we really can't speak about the role of government without talking about how we strengthen civil society. And when we look at these moments, Watinda Bafazi, Watinda Mbokodo, I spent a bit of time understanding what Mbokodo is. And you know, the simple translation has been, it's a rock. The reality that I've been researching is it's a grinding stone. It's in many cultures and many traditions, it is a very important stone that is used to grind and to give us and to present the food that people then eat. And so it's an important way of saying, when you touch the women, you touch a rock, which really means this grinding stone. When we celebrate that moment, and when we celebrate June 16, we begin to locate ourselves in the spots and the moments of power. Our powerlessness begins when we hand over, and we have handed over to the state so many things that don't belong to the state, that the state must release back to us. Number one, you've had, when the ANC had the majority, it had the arrogance of saying, we are the leaders of society. And I always thought that is just the most arrogant thing to ever say, and for society to allow powerful politicians to assert themselves in that particular way. But what that cost us, in particular, I was thinking about the women's movement, as I'm thinking about the women's movement as it pertains to people delivering their own houses. If we remember and you recall, in the early 90s, even early 2000s, we had the women's dialogue that was around women building their own houses. And they were stopped by state from building their own houses because the idea of a subsidy, which government puts in, subsidy was supposed to help people build their homes. It became something that was then sent, given to contractors and tenderpreneurs, and they built the kind of structures that they built. When you go back, and I do have a woman who was a friend of ours who built and was part of building their own homes, people build structures with dignity. So we have the power to service ourselves. We have the power to go back to our schools with trade unions, which is why I'm starting with trade unions. Part of what has weakened our school system is the heavy organization of teachers that has removed them from ordinary voices of civil society, which are the voices that used to organize. I didn't know this until now, that those teachers who taught me music, athletics, who were in the debating with us, were doing all of this voluntarily because they had decided on the image, the vision of the African child they wanted to produce. I just wanted to stop there for now.
0: Sibongile, and what are you saying? Are you saying that this expectation and perhaps the language of economy that has been so, has become somewhat embedded in our society, has even taken away the spirit of volunteering, the spirit of community service, doing something for the greater good?
18: You know, Kathy, it's exactly what I'm saying. Not only doing something for the greater good, repositioning the democracy. Remember the RDP. RDP works only in circumstances where civil society, government, and business are equal partners. Over the years, the weakening of civil society has meant that it has been a terrain for government and business. And where are the civil society voices? They would be found in NEDLEC in some obscure corner where there is community something, but it's not taken very seriously. So I am saying that our present articulation that's driven by the economy and has lost the parts of us that really makes the economy work and make us continue to drive towards our true north, the people we wanted to be, the deed. And what I'm saying particularly, I want to help us redirect the democracy project, which we all agree has been derailed, back to track. And for that democracy project to go back on track, we have to have intense conversations with government and intense conversations with civil society groupings, church groupings, and other groupings that don't seem to understand their role in relation to where South Africa is and where South Africa needs to go.
0: Sibongile Mkabela, we'll leave it there for this morning. Certainly lots of food for thought. I'll take your calls, your WhatsApp voice note contributions shortly. Rob is standing by with your traffic.
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12: Yeah, very good morning. Anyone heading into Pretoria, coming up the R55, Attridgeville area, just approaching Maundy on your way sort of into Pretoria West. Just factor in a big queue. Otherwise, just stay well away from that run into Pretoria. The N14, a crash before Brockfontein interchange. That's the Krugersdorp Highway. It's a real hotspot for crash scenes this time of morning. So after the R55, Pretoria West, you're stuck in a big traffic backlog there. Mike 1, Boyson through to Sandton, looking heavy. Add the crash coming into Galilee's N12 and R24 routes from the Ekurhuleni side are under a bit of pressure. Approaching that one. All sorts of issues around Durban this morning. N2 running north is heavy from Cement Factory up through Spaghetti Junction into Westwood Mall. There's a breakdown before Spaghetti Junction. Now, behind that queue that runs through Spaghetti up to Westwood Mall, the N3 jam-packed from Pinetown, from Paradise Valley through Pavilion and on in towards Four Level. Also going out from Sherwood, quite a backlog on the N3 to sort of get through Spaghetti Junction and get into that N2 north. It really is exceptionally heavy this morning. Also, an earlier crash and a breakdown just past Ashburton, the N3 routing into Pietermaritzburg, backlogs to Linfield Park, the alternative run up through Polly Shore. It's very heavy with diverting traffic pressures as well. Cape Town, a lot of sort of issues that have popped up after the big storm, a lot of traffic lights down. Broadlands in the N2 in Somerset West Strand area, that's out. A massive pothole on Baden Powell Drive and hardly a traffic light working through that Easter Revere Kyalicha area, so really big delays. That pothole just south of the N2 towards Jaffa Cave Masemola, so you've got traffic sort of sharing lane. That section of Baden-Powell, bottom of Kyalicha, a real mess. The N2 heavy to get off at Baden-Powell on the outbound side. So queues in front of Kyalicha this morning. All sorts of other issues. Just, you know, after yesterday's day off, it's all back together this morning. And highways and byways are just really struggling along around the greater Cape Town area. Rob Byrne, SAFM Traffic.
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3: Morning, Kathy. A great message from the professor there. However, I think we need to go further and look at the individuals. What are they doing? You know, to hear stories that there are women who use their 350 to start a bakery somewhere in the Vale of Gauteng is quite inspirational. It speaks about the quality of individuals that have decided we are no longer going to be subject, we are going to be object of our own change. Thanks, Chris and Kampatam.
23: Yes, you are speaking to Colin. I'm calling from Kuruman in the Northern Cape. And Hasekhonyana municipality. I used to get that 50 kilowatt per month. I got it for only two months. Now it has stopped. I don't know why. And now it's winter. Ish.
24: Good morning, Kathy. Nosintu Mcineli from Engqamakhwe. Kathy, I am living with a disability and I don't know if I do qualify for a free electricity. If I do, is there any way that I can go with so I can do get? But I just want to mention that most of people that actually do qualify here in the rural villages, they don't know where to go.
0: You know, there are quite a number of your responses to the conversation that we had around the free basic electricity and the allocation that there should be for that in municipalities, and the fact that it's simply not reaching the people that it was intended to. We perhaps maybe even need a deeper discussion on this to understand what are the challenges within municipalities that is actually preventing these allocations from going ahead. I remember there was another big story that talked about the funding that is allocated nationally, and yet that funding is not being translated to what is given to people on the ground. And that's why NERSA is now asking that municipalities must actually be forced to ring fence that money, that they can't spend it on anything else. I'll take your calls on 086-000-2032 is the number to dial. 086-000-2032.
25: Kathy, Lebohan Konolo in Kimberley. No, man, Masamila appearing in the same dog with Kat Makala. I mean, there's nothing dramatic there, you know. Sometimes I saw this on social media, people making a big deal out of it. No, which dog must he appear now? There can be a separate one. These are processes, and it's good that our democracy is working. So the man must just go and answer there, clear his name, and that's it. And I mean, criminals and perpetrators always appear in the same dog.
26: Hi, Kitty. Hoping you well. This is Daniel. Kitty, I was actually shocked to learn that President Museveni of Uganda, he has been in power since 1986. Today, this man is 82 years. Yo, this is power hungry. What he's telling us that now he's not going to let go. He's going to be in power up until he dies. Ah, man, this is insane, man. This is ridiculous. Thanks.
27: Good morning, Kathy. Shoti Sinyola in Mafefe, Limpopo. Kathy, we are residing in a deep rural villages here in Limpopo. We applied for free electricity, but we are not getting free electricity. We are surprised since the inception of electricity in our villages. We have never get free electricity. We are paying electricity. Thank you, Kathy.
0: All right. Yeah, like I said, this will be an issue that we'll try to look at a bit more closely because it is having a serious impact on our communities, especially given the state of play in as far as the high cost of living. And if you qualify on the register, you should be able to receive that allocation. It's 8 o'clock. Kholofelo Tefo is standing by with your latest news.
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5: Thanks, Kathy. Top stories this hour. Three suspects expected in Mpumalanga court on extortion charges and UK to receive 10 people for hantavirus isolation. Good morning. A prominent Mpumalanga taxi boss and two co-accused are expected to appear before the Kwaggafontein Magistrates Court in Mpumalanga this morning on charges of extortion. The trio between the ages of 46 and 60 were arrested in Gauteng and Mpumalanga yesterday. Provincial police spokesperson Mavela Masondo says the arrests are linked to an extortion case reported in Kwaggafontein last year, where it is alleged the suspects extorted money from a businessman. Masondo says authorities are still searching for a fourth suspect linked to the case.
6: One suspect remains outstanding. At this stage, the police cannot rule out the possibilities of adding more charges against the arrested suspects in relation to other cases as the investigation is continuing.
5: Still in the courts, suspended National Police Commissioner Fani Masemola is expected to join controversial businessman Vusmusi Ket Matlala in the dock at the Pretoria Magistrates Court this morning on charges of contravening the Public Finance Management Act. Masemola's case forms part of a wider investigation into alleged irregularities in police procurement processes. Luyanda Danga reports.
7: Masemola joins the 16th co-accused, including the alleged crime figure Vusmusi Ket Matlala, when the matter resumes in court. The charges stem from the alleged irregular awarding of a contract worth approximately 228 million rand to Medicare 24, a company linked to Matlala. The matter was postponed for further investigations and for accused to be formally joined on the same charge sheet. For SABC News, I'm Luyanda Danga in Johannesburg.
5: Mop-up operations are expected to begin today following severe weather events since two cold front made landfall in the Western Cape over the weekend. Schools in the province have also reopened. The Education Department says there may, however, be schools that need to remain closed due to infrastructure damage or access challenges. Over 40,000 residents in the Cape Town and others in rural areas have been affected by flooding and strong winds, particularly in informal settlements. Residents in Valhalla Park on the Cape Flats say they've been hard hit.
8: My son's roof flew off and he's got three small children and the whole house got wet, the beds, the beddings, everything. And I had to put up with them now in my place where I don't have enough beds for them to sleep on.
9: Okay, the Wendy House's roofs blowed off and also the electricity is gone. I went to Cape Town on Wednesday to go and ask when I'm going to get signed my house off. 3 years ago, they told me that I'm approved for this project here in Valhalla Park and they can't do anything in assisting each and every one of us to get another house.
5: The third witness regarding one of the accused Bongani Ntanzi in the Senzo Mewa murder case, Police Colonel Silas Toka, is expected to continue with his testimony at the High Court in Pretoria this morning. Toka, the station commander at Valeria Police Station, says he did not receive any complaint regarding Ntanzi allegedly being in possession of a cell phone. Ntanzi and four others are on trial for the 2014 murder of former Bafana Bafana captain. Toka explains.
10: That the phone was retrieved and packaged in forensic bag in the presence of Mr. Ntanzi, and it was then taken to, they took it from Valeria, and the following day, the phone was taken for downloading at the tactical support unit in Mpumalanga on the 8th of February 2021.
11: I have
10: Do you know anything about that?
11: I don't have any idea about that. But if there was any things found in the cell, it should have been written in the relevant register that I've made, my lord.
5: And finally, further filled, Britain says 10 more people who may have been exposed to hantavirus will be flown to the UK to self-isolate. All 10 are from the British overseas territories of St. Helena and Ascension Island. The BBC's Hugh Pym has more.
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2: 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And in cricket, the Proteas women coach Mandla Mashimbi believes rising star Kayla Rainica is ready to rock the world. 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
4: Starting on the eastern side of Joburg, coming in from Ekurhuleni. Today a crash at Galuli. It's the N12 and R24. It's approaching the interchange under some real pressure. Ollie Funds Fontaine in Midrand all jammed up through Lever Road down towards the N1 highway. And a crash on the N14, the Krugersdorp highway before the N1 Brakfontein, causing a backlog if you're on your way to Pretoria. Heavy pressure on the R55 this morning. Big queues. A crash at Rod Street if you're coming up from Laudium side. Very heavy on that run into sort of Pretoria West. That R55 really under pressure. Durban, major delays around Spaghetti Junction. There's a stationary vehicle and the roadworks north of the interchange. Also a breakdown before Spaghetti Junction as well. So from the cement factory all the way through to Westwood Mall. Behind that, N3 from Paradise Valley, N3 from Sherwood. Both sides of the N3 jammed to get into that N2 at 4 level. Major crash north of Ashburton a little earlier this morning, still causing a really big backlog from Linfield Park as that clears through towards the Market Road exit. And Cape Town, Baden Powell under pressure. No traffic lights at the N2, a big pothole south of the N2, which has motorists sharing lanes on Baden Powell, and that means a huge backlog of traffic at the bottom of Khayelitsha, and also the N2 outbound queuing up passing Khayelitsha just to get off and get into that traffic on Baden Powell. With your traffic update, I'm Rob Byrne.
3: The National Briefing on SAFM. Clarity, context and conversation. This is where the day begins with Kathy Mutlatlana on the National Briefing.

It's 8 after 8 o'clock. Welcome to the third hour of the National Briefing. If you've just tuned in, welcome. And we're glad that you've joined us for the final hour of the show. Here's what you can expect. The numbers are no longer abstract. South Africa's unemployment rate now stands at 32.7%. That means more than 8 million people without work. What that is translated into for young people is that one in two young South Africans are unemployed. We'll get into that on the briefing debate shortly, and we'll ask a question that has increasingly been raised. At what point does unemployment stop being an economic statistic and become a national disaster? Also coming up within this hour, in Built in Mzansi, while the state is battling infrastructure backlogs, one South African company is trying to close the gap itself, and it's about building dignified sanitation solutions for communities still waiting for basic services. And as always, we invite you to be part of the conversation. The number to dial, 086-000-2032. That's 086-000-2032. On the WhatsApp voice note line, 0614-104-107. 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
1: All right, it's 12 after 8 o'clock and we're going to get into our briefing debate. So if we look at the figures released yesterday, the official unemployment rate up from 31.4% in the previous quarter to 32.7%. The expanded definition, which counts everyone who has given up looking for work, is now sitting at 42.1%. It's among the highest in the world. 8.1 million South Africans are currently without work. If we look at the numbers where young people are concerned, these are young people aged between 15 to 34 years old. It's 4.7 million young people. And the youth joblessness rate, officially that percentage, is 45.8%. So we are dealing with what is beyond a jobs crisis. Let me invite our guest this hour. Dr. Sipe Potelwa is president of the South African Association of PhDs. Sipe, good morning to you. Thank you for your time.
2: Good morning, Mrs. Katie. Good morning to the South African viewers. Thank you very much.
1: Matshidiso Lengwasa is a member of the Budget Justice Coalition. Matshidiso, good morning to you.
3: Good morning, Kathy, and good morning to your listeners.
1: All right. Our business representative that was scheduled to be part of this conversation can unfortunately no longer participate. But Sipe, let me perhaps start with you. When we look at these numbers and we think very deeply about what they translate into, one in two young people, these are people that are in really what is supposed to be the prime of their working life. They have the most energy to give, they have the most experience to gain, and yet the numbers say that they're closed off to economic activity. What does that say to you?
2: Thank you very much, Katie. It's a very painful. In the time, young people still expanding access to higher education. And many South African graduates, in particular, the blacks, faces challenging in translating qualification into meaningful economic participation. Question, this should not be dismissed as bitterness from the graduates or entitlement. It's proven yesterday, without repeating what General Maluleka presented, it's a fact that there is a strong opportunity that we believe private sector and government should cooperate. However, that is not unlocking and improving the graduate employment in our country thus far. Let me stop there.
1: Previously, it seemed to be almost somewhat of a given that if you had access to higher education, your chances of employability would increase, and you'd almost not find yourself without a job. Increasingly, what we are seeing is that, yes, your chances of employment are still higher than somebody without higher education, but it is not a guarantee of employment. Even people with doctorates are no longer guaranteed employment. What do you think that that is doing to the social contract that South Africa thought it had with universities, with institutions of higher learning?
2: It's a very painful burden that is given to the institutions of higher level at universities, where now universities will no longer have the capacity to contain those with entry-level level 10, the PhDs, with a very scarce demanding theories to be applied as a solution to our community. Now, what we see now at the Madlanga Commission and also at Zondo Commission is presented that in the government is not taking cognizance or priority in employment, rather than the leaders who are dealers, serving their own interests, accepting and excluding the meaningful of the graduates as part of the economic participation. Because we have got SMEs that are feeding one cow, that graduates are not accommodated within the farm of the cows that can produce a better economical sustainability in the country. We are always having a scapegoat of the global economical challenges. It's a fact. However, it's long overdue, where now South Africans, in particular, that those in majority now is coming up, that PhD holders are not having a job. You see, the sample of the medical doctors, where our society is facing a high level of sickness. Now we're experiencing the high depression in terms of the suicide of the graduates out of the university, with the hope that they will contribute immensely to improve the government and assist the private sector in implementing what they learn and develop their skills into meaningful that we promote and address to the issue of poverty. But we are not utilized. South Africa does not develop centers of research where young people can be given an opportunity to expand and apply their knowledge.
1: Matsidi, so the Budget Justice Coalition, your organization, has come out to describe this as a failure of fiscal policy. Unpack that for us. What exactly is failing and leading to this within the policy?
3: So our view, Kathy, has been that South Africa, you know, we have had structural unemployment and an economy that has failed to create meaningful work for the majority of people in this country for a very, very long time, so for decades, right? And while it seems that we've normalized unemployment every quarter, that to say releases statistics that are, you know, that really reflects poorly on our economy's ability to create opportunities and build a nation and bring everyone alongside with it. Unfortunately, we have the tool, like, well, fortunately, we have the tools to actually address that. We have economic policies, right? And our economic policies as a country, including our budget, are supposed to position our economy to better serve the people of this country. But unfortunately, our view is that these policies and these tools that we have at our disposal are deeply underutilized. I think that we have a crisis of structural and massive unemployment in this country, but you often find budget speeches, for instance, that perhaps, if anything, mention unemployment just once as a passing comment. So there is really a disconnect between what people are, you know, the real hardships that people are fielding in their day-to-day lived experiences, but then the tools that are at government's disposal in order to address these socioeconomic ills are not aligned, and that reproduces the crisis that we find ourselves in.
1: It is a crisis that is continuously sort of being spoken about. We've seen the different positioning of how government wants to tackle this issue. The challenge that we sit with, Matsidiso, is that those plans have not yielded the kind of results that we need in order to make a meaningful dent on the state of unemployment. Why is it that you think that it has not succeeded?
3: Yes, so I think that it is a good question and a very important reflection for us, is that there are commitments that we have in terms of our economic policy, including our budget, but also other policies, including our industrial policy, our trade policy, that are all supposed to come together and address, and our monetary policy as well. They're all supposed to come together to solve these problems, right? But what we have found is that when, you know, there is a politics underneath it, because when these officials who are in government are elected in parliament, are elected, they run on a ticket of we can create jobs, massive, you know, 1 million jobs, you know, just the kind of rhetoric that resonates with people. So they know what are the biggest issues that are facing the people in this country. But when it comes to the economic policy and how we shape it, what we have found is that it is often oriented towards the market, international players, international funders, and effectively using our public finances and our taxpayer money to appeal to them to say, hey, stop the so-called investment strike. Please come and invest in our country. And as such, it will create jobs. But what we've seen is that these international markets, they don't have to shoulder the hardships of unemployment, for example. So we can actually position or pass economic policies that perhaps even like grow certain sectors, but the sectors that are growing are not necessarily sectors that are that create jobs at scale. And so there, it also widens the unemployment and the inequality, not just unemployment. So really, what we are calling on and a really powerful way to address this this gap is by actually prioritizing the best interests of people in this country and bringing in our economic policies, our budget, our monetary policy, coming together and saying the first thing that we're going to address is unemployment. And there are ways to do that. So the state also has a role to play. I mean, we have overcrowding in hospitals. Our public services are falling apart, but our public sector is also very labor intensive. And yet there are plenty of vacancies. And the reason for these vacancies, they say, is because of budget cuts, because of funding that's going towards programs or areas that appease markets. And so we're really calling on economic policy that foregrounds the interests of people in this country. And that would mean not just listening to only the markets, but actually listening to what people in this country need, which is calling for labor-intensive economies to be supported in our country.
1: Sipe, do you believe that if the unemployment problem that we're dealing with were to be described as a national disaster and that it fall under what is recognized as a state of disaster, do you think that that would change the approach that we're seeing from government in dealing with this and how it's being prioritized?
2: Thank you, Ms. Katie. It's a pandemic that now I don't see, or it's inevitable that the current government can be able to address it, because they are not even interested, as like my sister is presenting, not even interested to invest to graduate programs. You will see the deterioration in terms of recently the issue of the African World Heritage Fund that was supposed to subsidize the heritage sectors that are empty, deteriorating, but we are producing number of graduates with expertise that will be able to make an attraction in terms of the tourism that can boost economic in this country. So you find all these centers that are not making any contribution in the internships, in the issue of the transformation, and instead that there is no scale impact and interest from government. Also, we also, as much as we appreciate the contribution of the private sector, but private sector is not interested to retain and invest on the skills after these graduates. So it's a ticking, inevitable revolt that you will see in the country that is imminent. What we see on the March to March, it should be a signal that graduates sooner or later will revolt in order to see themselves as inclusive in the meaning of the economic participation of this country. That is the fact that is going to happen.
1: And I guess at the heart of it, Sipe, is the broken promise that we give the young people of the country, because we say go and get an education, because that is the doorway in order to create a better life for yourself. And young people do that, right? They commit to it. Where there isn't perhaps access to NSFAS, people take out loans. They do everything that they can. But when they get to the end of that cycle, the promise is not upheld. The country is simply not doing what we have promised the young people we would be able to do. What does that disappointment lead to based on what you have seen, and how is that disappointment received by young people?
2: Katie, let's not take it in the point of young people disappointment in investing in the higher education. I want to make incense for that in that regard. Where the government is approaching institutions of high level for a content creation in terms of the profession, and then we recruit young people to join, for instance, when we started the issue of the RTPs, we encourage young people to invest and come into the human settlement. But guess what? We produce these outcomes of these young people out there, but there is no interest. There are doors that are closed by the same people that approach the higher education to create the content of teaching and expand the knowledge to these young people. It's a frustration and an embarrassment that we see even now as graduates in our communities. Government currently, seeing the minister in the position of communication, the policy is withdrawn. My sister addressed the issue of policy inclusion, that we are not included. Policy withdrawn because of the AI. We have got experts that are in that industry of ICT with PhDs and undergrads whom can able to contribute meaningfully in that regard, so that we close that. It's a hope that depressing us as graduates in our communities, that now it's the high time for government to take us there. Money, South Africa, do have money, South Africa. They do have money. The money that we are spending to all these wrong doings and establishing the commission is the money that we're supposed to be invested in us at the side of the graduates. Also, investing to individual tender premiership that also accommodate and abusing those that are privileged graduates in that point, they end up losing the job. Dropping off unemployment recently is a proof that there is no interest to invest to the graduate to give these young people opportunity. Thanks, Skip.
1: Matsidiso, is there low-hanging fruit in your view? Are there things that government can and should be doing right now that you think could have the impact at scale to really address these unemployment numbers effectively?
3: Absolutely. And I think that the presence of these low-hanging fruits, especially in our economic policy, in our budget, is a reflection that it's, you know, ultimately, it is about political will. So, for example, we have had recommendations or have been making recommendations to Parliament around the triple dividend that you have in actually investing in public services that work for our country. So, as I mentioned earlier, we do have severe overcrowding in public facilities, in health facilities, in education facilities, in community work, etc. There is unemployment. You know, there's massive unemployment, but there's also that contradiction that there are doctors who are qualified, but they're still sitting at home looking for work because the public sector is not receiving enough investment into actually addressing these problems. So we could actually have public services that work for people in this country, but also create jobs in the public service. But then also when we create those jobs, the people who are hired into the public sector not only overcome overcrowding, but they also earn an income which then contributes taxes into our fiscus, which then also grows our public finances into what we are actually able to do. So the long story short is that it does seem, for instance, that there is a leaning of our public policy to do the same thing of privatizing, selling off state-owned, our state assets to the private sector. But what we're seeing, and they tell us that in some way, in the workaround way, that there will be a translation of unemployment being tackled. But what we're seeing is that unemployment is persistently high and is actually going up. But perhaps we need a government that's going to say, you know what, we cannot rely on the sentiments of the of international markets or funders, because they do not have to deal with the urgent unemployment crisis that we find ourselves in. Why don't we spearhead it by creating opportunities for people in this country, knowing that when you invest in the people of this country, you will get the dividends back in the form of an economy that grows.
1: Matshidiso Lengwasa, member of the Budget Justice Coalition, and Dr. Sipe Botelwa, president of the South African Association of PhDs. Do you think that unemployment now should be declared a disaster? Is it at the level where we need to recognize it as such, so that it's prioritized differently, budget is allocated around dealing with this problem more directly? I'll take your calls on this issue. 086-000-2032. That's the number to dial. 086-000-2032. And on the WhatsApp voice note line, 0614-104-107. Kolofelo, good morning.
4: Thanks, Kathy. Good morning. In the headlines at 8:30, we start in the Western Cape, where two men and a woman have died on a farm between Worcester and Rosenville in the Boland during heavy flooding. The National Sea Rescue Institute says their bodies were found during a rescue operation to save 23 farm workers trapped on top of a building since Monday. A prominent Mpumalanga taxi boss and two co-accused are expected to appear before the Kwaggafontein Magistrates Court in Mpumalanga this morning on charges of extortion. The trio between the ages of 46 and 60 were arrested in Gauteng and Mpumalanga in the early hours of yesterday morning. And the Matlanga Commission continues this morning with evidence relating to the Aretin drug bust, as a new witness is expected to take the stand. The drug bust took place in Johannesburg in 2021, where a 715-kilogram cocaine consignment was intercepted by police. I'll have details on this and more stories at 9.
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5: Good morning. Let's get you an update from the Pretoria region. Had a crash earlier on the N14. This is the Krugersdorp Highway going up into Brakfontein Interchange. That queue still extending back to the R55 Pretoria West exit. Also, if you're on the R55, a collision by Rod Street. That's the top of Quagga onto Rod. Very heavy passing the Laudium area up towards Pretoria West this morning. Also, crashing on the R21 Nelson Mandela Drive near Elephant Road in the Monument Park area. Backlogging traffic as well. Joe Berg still with a crash at Galulis. N12R24. It's in from Ekurhuleni. Is slow in roadworks on the N17 westbound around Wadeville, causing delays in from Boksburg. Durban's N2 remains packed between the M7 and Westwood Mall. There's a breakdown before you get into the roadworks. And the N3 going up to Pietermaritzburg, solid due to a breakdown around Ashburton. Queues from Linfield Park, R103, very heavy on that run up through Polly Shorts as well. Cape Town, a crash between Cales River and Stellenbosch on what they call Polka Dry Road. If you're on that route, it's going to hold you up both ways. And a major backlog just south of the N2 in Kylie on Baden Powell. Faulty traffic lights plus a major potholes open up, causing delays effectively both directions on that section of Baden Powell. It is heavy. Motorists telling us stuck there for 50 minutes. With your traffic update, I'm Rob Byrne.
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1: Pirates, pirates, pirates. Well, you see, again, we go back to why are Pirates fans acting like they won a game yesterday? They weren't on the field. They weren't on the pitch. They didn't play. It's about TS Galaxy. But yes. Pirates fans want to make it about themselves. Why?
6: You can hear the ghost. The ghost is saying, one hand on the trophy. Yeah, that's where we at, Kathy. We are the fans, okay? We are dusting off 14 years of waiting. And I think the champagne glasses are already out as we speak.
1: Well, your champagne glasses are already out, evidently.
6: You know, never mind. Orlando Pirates, they're one win away from being crowned Betway Championships, you know, for the first time in 14 years. And this is after TX Galaxy shocked Sundowns 3-2 in Mbombela last night, is where it all happened, leaving Sundowns on 68 points after completing their league campaign. Pirates sit 3 points behind, 2 matches still to play, and a superb goal difference. That means a win over Durban City at Orlando Stadium would be enough to hand the Buccaneers the title. Meanwhile, SAFA says the delayed start to the Hollywood Bet Super League is aimed at balancing domestic football with Banyana Banyana's busy international calendar. The season will also pause twice over the next few months to accommodate national team commitments and WAFCON in Morocco. Here's SAFA head of women's football, Dawn Lubisi.
7: So obviously, as you know, Banyana Banyana will be playing against Japan in June. So obviously we will have a stoppage there, and then when they come back again, we'll resume. And then after that, just before the WAFCON as well, we'll have another stoppage just to make sure that the WAFCON goes on without a hitch.
6: All right, let's go to Zoran Mamdani, the mayor of New York, unveiling a fresh program called Soccer Streets that will enable children throughout the city to play soccer on New York streets in advance of the forthcoming FIFA World Cup.
8: Well, you know, I think sometimes people think about the World Cup only in the context of the games that we're going to be hosting here in New York, New Jersey. But the fact is there's an energy, a magic around the city that comes with the tournament. And we want children across the city to know that magic in their own schools. And the 50 public schools that we'll be bringing soccer streets to are the ones who are the least likely to have access to a park or any outdoor space. And now the street outside of the school will be a place that they can actually enjoy. They can learn about the game. They can learn about murals. They can learn about what it means to be a part of something bigger than themselves.
6: Now, the Proteas women coach Mandla Mashimbi has backed young all-rounder Kayla Reneker to shine on the biggest stage at next month's ICC Women's T20 World Cup in England. The 20-year-old rising star has already impressed in her debut international season, and Mashimbi believes Reneker has the talent and the temperament to make a major impact for South Africa at the tournament. And finally, boxing YouTuber turned boxer Jake Paul admits his career is almost definitely in doubt after suffering a double jaw fracture in his defeat to Anthony Joshua last December. Paul required titanium plates and dental surgery and says upcoming medical scans will determine if he can fight again. And that's where we leave it for now. In the boxing ring, we'll have more sport with John Hedeker around 12:30.
9: If I'm on a lighter note, this was Uzwele from Durban, by the way. On a lighter note, I know she's proper. She's a vibe. She's a proper vibe. Hey. Zai, keep Zai at the station for as long as you guys can.
6: What? It sounds like another Pirates fan smiling.
1: Zai, if you look at the Pirates fans' statuses this morning, well done, TS Galaxy.
6: Yes.
1: You did so well. And it's like, what is going on? But I agree with him. You are such a vibe. And she brings us snacks, guys, just for the record.
6: Yeah.
1: She brings us biscuits and croissants and all sorts of things to keep our energy going in the mornings.
6: I thought I was the snack.
1: Oh, but okay.
6: That's my cue. Bye.
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1: It's 8:40. You're listening to the National Briefing. We're still bringing you clarity, context and conversation, perhaps more emphasis on the conversation part now. Let's take some of your calls. Mtwalume. Musa, good morning.
2: Kathy, I wish I could say a good morning, but in light of the topic that we are discussing, there's nothing good about it. Unemployment should have been declared a disaster years ago. It's a crime against society. Out of it comes a lot of social ills, and you can't claim to be doing something to curb crime. Mental health, drug abuse, teenage pregnancy, domestic violence, the list goes on. All of these things, you can link them back to unemployment and poverty. It's so multi-layered, and I don't think the government is doing anything about it. Compounding the situation, lastly, is the issue of foreign nationals. You see, a quick one. Restaurants have come up with a trend, if I could call it like that. Foreign nationals, they earn in tips, so they don't pay them a salary. That is why they are so popular in many restaurants. I know of a restaurant brand, a big brand. I once fell on some hard times myself, and I was looking for employment, and I went into this restaurant to submit a job application. They told me that I'm going to earn in tips because the staff earn in tips, and 99% of the people that work there were foreign nationals. And so that is what is the reality on the ground. And the government, I don't know why, or I, should I say, I don't know what they are benefiting from this type of thing, plunging all of us into poverty like this. I don't know what they are benefiting, but Kathy, we can go on the whole thing.
1: You know, Musa,
2: it's a crime against society.
1: As you're talking, I'm also thinking back to our reality check today and the comments that were made by Usbongile around how our society is constructed, right? What is the foundation of our community? Because if our investment is in the African child and in the success of the African child, there are other things that need to exist in our society that perhaps could even be improving the experience, even where there is unemployment, because when you are in school, perhaps you are equipped just with so much more than what we see currently. She made the example of her music teachers at the time, the extracurricular activities. Those are things that have become basically non-existent in our schools. And so young people who are unemployed, who've dropped out of school, are now on street corners, smoking the entire day, smoking their lives away. But what are the alternatives, and what has been stripped off our communities that is perpetuating the cycle?
2: Yeah, you see, Kathy, I once said to a friend of mine, I wish in school, when you leave school, you are carrying in your hand a learner's license and a matric certificate, because driving is a skill. A person who's got a driver's license and a person who's got a matric certificate and doesn't have a driver's license, chances are the person without a matric but has a driver's license is the one that's going to get a job. And so what we have is we have a situation right now where even the Department of Small Business, for example. I think they should have come up with a program for young people when they leave school, because not everybody is able to get into university.
1: Okay.
2: So what's the alternative?
1: Okay, Musa, let's leave it there.
2: Yes.
1: Kaya, you're in Richards Bay. Good morning.
14: Good morning, Siskeli. Thanks for taking my call. Problem number two. My brother just talked to problem number one. Imports. We are importing sugar in this country. We have just witnessed Hewlett's almost closed. We don't even know if it's safe now. Why are we importing sugar and close the local industry with a huge value chain employing thousands of people? We are importing tissue paper in this country, toothpicks, tumblers. You know, imports are killing jobs and are shedding a lot of jobs and rendering our youth unemployed. Like now, there is a big woo-ha with Chinese cars. Chinese cars are beautiful. I love them myself. But if China wants to sell us cars, let them do their assembling in South Africa, so that we get something in the Chinese cars very soon. And why are we importing chicken, Kathy, and close the local chicken industry? Is that necessary? Our politicians are so insensitive, and we know why they are so insensitive. They are looting, they are stuffing their furniture with extra cash as their what retirement plan for themselves and their families, and they really do not care. Let us address the issue of importing things that we can produce, Kate.
1: Kaya, I can't disagree with any of the points that you've made in terms of the state of our industry. How do we re-industrialize our economy? Nomthandazo, you're in Cape Town. Good morning.
15: Morning, Kathy. I have a very, very heavy heart. I'm a mother who had a child on drugs, an uncle on drugs, a cousin-in-law on drugs. The informal sector in KZN where I grew up is dead. I'm basically based in Cape Town right now. I see children on Long Street being prostituted. I see scans selling clothes, fruits, but the people are driving Lamborghinis. How is that adding up? I have a niece who we rescued, who was locked up in a building in Durban, forced into prostitution, but we rescued her, fortunately. I'm calling on all the middle class and upper middle class. This might not be affecting you right now, but I'm calling you to stand together as a community, not a political party. We need to hold the government accountable, to stand together as a community and fight this. And fight this. There's a doctor, Kenny, who wants to talk to President Cyril Ramaphosa. She's a Nigerian investigative journalist. She's seriously KEMI. I suggest that the president invite her and really listen to her. She has a lot to say. She has a Facebook page. She goes by Kemi Talks, KEMI Talks. Kathy, I am very, very disheartened. The criminal elements that is being imported into South Africa is serious. One day, middle class, if you don't wake up, or upper middle class, if you don't wake up, you will be kidnapped. You will be, your family will be asked for ransom. This is what's happening in other countries. These states, gated securities, there will be militias. We need to stand and fight for South Africa. Our children's future depends on it.
1: Okay.
15: I am very, very disheartened.
1: Nomthandazo, thanks for calling in and raising those very important issues. Mandla, you're in Witbank. Good morning.
16: Hello, Mamkiti. How are you?
1: Go for it, Mandla. I'm good.
16: I'm good, Mamkiti. You know, when 2001, there was a teacher, I was attending school, my primary school at Nelson Ngubeni.
17: there was a teacher, we call him Mania Rinyoni. When they started to introduce OBE, he told us that, hey, my kids, I'm afraid this type of education now that they are implementing, it will create a lot of unemployment people. Nizophuma esikolweni ningazi lutho ngale education le esoyifunda la. So, KT, with education, you're not going anywhere, KT. That's why it's at this school of singers, Woody Sinzar. Because it's funda into Elna season down. Elna seven zindicate. Right now, KT, I'm on a sighting, Peggy Mayin, Ila, a metal peg Mayin, KT, Valiwe, Pegama two, the matric line of Valiwe. It shows with the government, the educator, in a plan. So umbuso nje wethu siyafana nje nabantwana abanganabazali asinabaholi abasiphethe South Africa. But without the education, Katie, we're not going anywhere. Right now, China, we're going to pull our results of our matric. Bakhipha ukuthi 70,000 abantwana abaphasile. But now they check a university, they've got only 10,000 space for abantwana abangafunde education. Bayaphi abantwana, the rest laba abangakhona ku university.
1: Yeah, Mandla, you know, there's just, the more we have this conversation and listening to the reflections of you as our listeners, you can feel the pain, right? And that's what's at the heart of the unemployment problem, is that South Africans are bleeding. They are bleeding from the impact of unemployment in their lives. Rob, let's get the latest traffic. Good morning.
13: SAFM, guiding you through the rush hour traffic.

0: Good morning. Let's get you an update from the Pretoria region. Had a crash earlier on the N14. This is the Krugersdorp Highway going up into Brakfontein Interchange. That queue still extending back to the R55 Pretoria West exit. Also, if you're on the R55, a collision by Rod Street. That's the top of Quagga onto Rod. Very heavy passing the Laudium area up towards Pretoria West this morning. Also, a crash scene on the R21 Nelson Mandela Drive near Elephant Road in the Monument Park area. Backlogging traffic as well. Joburg still with a crash at Galilee's N12R24. It's in from Ekurhuleni. Are slow and roadworks on the N17 westbound around Wadeville, causing delays in from Boksburg. Durban's N2 remains packed between the M7 and Westwood Mall. There's a breakdown before you get into the roadworks. And the N3 going up to Pietermaritzburg, solid due to a breakdown around Ashburton. Queues from Linfield Park. R103 very heavy on that run up through Polly Shorts as well. Cape Town, a crash between Cales River and Stellenbosch on what they call Polka Dry Road. If you're on that route, it's going to hold you up both ways. And a major backlog just south of the N2 in Kyle on Baden Powell. Faulty traffic lights plus a major potholes open up, causing delays effectively both directions on that section of Baden Powell. It is heavy. Motorists telling us stuck there for 50 minutes. With your traffic update, I'm Rob Byrne.
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3: All right, not the Reality Check, but Built in Mzansi. It's that part of the morning where we shine the light on South Africans who are not waiting for permission in helping to build this country. They're simply using their ingenuity, their innovation to do exactly that. Our guest for today has been trying to answer the question, how do you deliver dignified, hygienic sanitation in communities where water is scarce, infrastructure is thin? Lucas Faree is the CEO of Amalulu, a South African company that has a patented low flush and waterless sanitation system. Lucas, good morning to you. Thank you so much for your time. So it's a problem that we struggle with across the country. But at what point did you look at it and think, can I be part of the answer to this problem?
4: Yeah, thank you very much, Kathy, and welcome. And I appreciate this interview. The company is 40 years old, and about 20 years ago, international comment was made about sanitation in Africa and specifically in the East as well. And then the whole world started looking at sanitation through different eyes. And it's at that time that I investigated the South African situation and realized there's a lot to be done in order to uplift the quality of life conditions of our people. And that is when I started my research and development arm of the organization. And we've never stopped improving on developing and bettering the sanitation facilities for our people.
3: Many people will struggle to think about a toilet, no water, I understand, Lucas. So how does it work?
4: Oh, great. You know, in sanitation, there's only we were only used to what we call sewer sanitation. That is where the excreta is mixed with water, and that is then flushed away. So we had a waterborne system that's connected to a main sewer. But in the rural areas, we had to deal with refining these byproducts on site. And that was never been addressed in the past so that it can still be healthy. And that is where I started looking at the one component of sanitation, which is dry sanitation. So we separate the fluids from the solids. And immediately by doing that, we decrease all the possibilities of diseases to spread. And also, we then sit with byproducts that we can work with in order to recycle them in the economy. You see, when we are created, we have separated the urine from the waste material. We are naturally born like that. And that is where I started looking deeply into the solutions and how to come about it. And today we have designed and developed patents that is excellent designed in order to separate this in a very, very different way and a very safe manner.
3: It's interesting that your focus is on dignity and restoring the dignity of people in rural, peri-rural, peri-urban areas, which seems to be where you've operated the most. What do the people say about these sanitation facilities? What's the feedback?
4: Kathy, the community feedback is overwhelming. I mean, I can't believe that the implementation of the systems is in a way being dominated by overseers in the spending of money of that. But my feedback and my experience, wherever we have done sample toilets, where we ever have exposed the community to the product, there is just a one-way traffic for that. They just want it. But there's competition as well, and there's different technologies as well. And we have to compete naturally with that. I mean, that is life and that is business. But coming from a technical point of view and a practical point of view and the benefits that our system bring to the communities and specifically the women and the girls, I think this is not even something to think about. I mean, it is just...
3: Lucas Faree, losing you there on those last words, but this is the last word then from the National Briefing. He's the CEO of Amalulu. That's where we leave it on the National Briefing for today. Up next, join Joseph up with the Daily Discourse.

0: top stories at 9, three farm workers died during heavy flooding and high police presence ahead of Arnab's court appearance. Good morning, I'm Kholofelo Tefo. Two men and a woman have died on a farm between Worcester and Rosenville in the Bowland in the Western Cape during heavy flooding. The National Sea Rescue Institute spokesperson Craig Lambinon says their bodies were found during a rescue operation to save 23 farm workers trapped on top of a building since Monday. Lambinon says they launched a rescue craft to get to the victims.
1: Using ladders, the casualties including babies, toddlers, children, adults, the elderly, as well as one blind man and one paraplegic man, and domestic animals were evacuated to safety in relays using the flotation of the NSRI rescue craft. The rescue crew worked tirelessly despite challenging conditions, often wading and swimming through barely accessible terrain and flooded areas.
0: There's a strong police presence at the Pinetown Magistrates Court west of Durban ahead of the National Coloured Congress leader and Member of Parliament Fadil Adams' bail hearing. His wife and lawyers arrived at court under heavy security. Adams is facing two counts of interfering with police work and two of fraud. The state is opposing bail while his defence says he should be released as he's not charged with serious crimes and has no prior convictions. The Matlanga Commission of Inquiry continues this morning with evidence relating to the Ireton drug bust as a new witness is expected to take the stand. The drug bust took place in Johannesburg in 2021, where a 715-kilogram cocaine consignment was intercepted by police. Evidence before the commission has suggested that the first officers on the scene did not possess the necessary crime scene management skills required for such an operation. Sibahle Mota has the details.
2: Evidence before the commission has revealed that warrant officer Marumo Makhane and traffic officer Semo Mashaba did not have the training or expertise required in crime scene management. It has also emerged that bags containing the drug consignments were contaminated with fingerprints. Commissioners questioned Makhane about why he did not call the local criminal record center to assist with gathering evidence, including taking photographs and lifting fingerprints. Makhane told the commission, to his knowledge, fingerprints could not be lifted from plastic. The commission begins at 9:30 a.m.
0: A prominent Mpumalanga taxi boss and two co-accused are expected to appear before the Kwaggafontein Magistrates Court in Mpumalanga this morning on charges of extortion. The trio between the ages of 46 and 60 were arrested in Gauteng and Mpumalanga yesterday. Provincial police spokesperson Mavela Masondo says the arrests are linked to an extortion case reported in Kwaggafontein last year, where it is alleged that the suspects extorted money from a businessman. Masondo says authorities are still searching for a fourth suspect linked to the case.
3: One suspect remains outstanding. At this stage, the police cannot rule out the possibilities of adding more charges against the arrested suspects in relation to other cases as the investigation is continuing.
0: And finally, experts are urging all WhatsApp users to activate two-step verification immediately amid growing concerns over a wave of sophisticated cybercrime and fraud in South Africa. Hackers are increasingly posing as friends or family in distress to exploit personal trust and defraud contacts through quick fraudulent money transfers. Tech specialist Nazarin Ibrahim explains that the only way to effectively deal with these scammers is by implementing a layered security approach.
4: Just go to settings, find the two-step verification. I cannot implore people enough, please don't use the PIN you would use to log into your iPad or your tablet or your phone, because the nature of how hackers think is that they understand profiling. They are likely to guess what might be most important to you or what might come easiest to you as a point of comfort. Birthdays, a number plate that you're looking at, a street sign, your address, anything that could be of significance because it's easy for you to remember. I mean, you've got to be very mindful.
0: The top story at 9, two men.

minutes past nine here on the Daily Discourse. Good morning and welcome to your Wednesday edition of the program. I'm Joanne Joseph. Fantastic to be with you today. The team is out in force. Melissa and Kineo, we're producing the show. Mark is on audio. 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And you can listen live by streaming our audio from the SAFM website or going to DSTV channel 814, apart from just listening on your radio. I'm delighted by the conversations we've been having this week. Let's keep those going on the open line at this hour. We always start the show with our open line. You can dial 086-000-2032 to chat to me or send a voice note or a text to our WhatsApp line on 0614-104107. Please keep your calls and your voice notes short. And let me just tell you what's coming up over the course of the show. There's just so much content. We really have packed it for you this morning. A very sad story that we are going to encounter in the first part of this hour. These freak twin accidents on the N1 outside Bela Bela have resulted in the deaths of a father, a mother, and their baby. The father was said to have been walking along the highway when he was knocked over and killed, leaving his teenager behind. An SAPS officer was actually behind the wheel, we understand. We understand the mother then rushed to the scene of the accident with her baby and her four-year-old in tow, only to be knocked over by a member of the Police Protection Services that was transporting Health Minister Erin Motsoaledi. So sadly, the mother and the baby were also killed. It is such a tragic story. And I was reminded of it this morning when a pedestrian just stepped out of the road into traffic right in front of me, and I had to swerve to avoid him. And there was no way I could have seen him. He was running around and he was weaving in and out of cars. But it just reminds me of how dangerous the situation is on our roads and how often, you know, pedestrians walk in areas they ought not to, and the kind of danger that comes with that. So we've spoke about this a few days ago on the show, but I think it's worth reiterating that we need to take extra care. And my heart really goes out to these two children who are left behind. There's a four-year-old from that family and there's a 14-year-old. I'm not sure who they are with right now, but it just saddens me that they've lost both their parents and they've lost their baby sibling. You know, what a tragedy, and I wonder if one ever manages to really come back from that. So we're going to learn a bit more about that story. Police spokesperson Athlenda Mate is going to tell us about that. She's also going to keep us updated on what's going on in court this morning. There are various court hearings underway, and there's some very high-profile suspects in court this morning. Well, I'm sure you've seen by now the job numbers are out. It's really not looking good for anyone, but it's looking even worse for the youth. And we're about to ask an economist what is needed to get the economy growing to ensure that we can start creating jobs again. We cannot be operating in reverse the entire time. This situation is just so untenable. And what breaks my heart is, you know, I was thinking this morning, we are a generation that has let our youth down so badly, and we continue to do it. We just don't stop as this generation. And I wish that we could find a way, we could find the tools to at least leave the coming generation some small legacy of peace of mind, the ability to live better, the ability to access education and so forth. We at every turn, when we give with one hand to them, we take away with the other hand. And I think we're a disgraceful generation in regard to that. I feel very embarrassed for us. Because what we have given our youth is really, it's not, almost nothing to work with. How do the children of this country grow up in a place where there is no hope for them, where there's democracy but despair at the same time, which is a contradiction that you have to live with in your daily life? And I just wonder, you know, what is it going to take for us to turn the situation around and say, okay, we're going to make NSFAS work so that they have access to education. We're going to make the health system work so they can be healthy and enter their lives on a more positive note and on a better trajectory. We're going to sort out early childhood development so their first access to education is fantastic and their access to nutrition is brilliant. You know, we're going to sort out our schools so that they're really on the right path in terms of education and what lies ahead for them in the future. And we're going to sort out the economy in general so that when they graduate from whatever tertiary institution they choose to go to, or if they choose to be entrepreneurs or go into something else, they can be part of a thriving economy. I don't know how else to read these numbers. I simply read frustration in them. That's what I read, and I think we really need to do something about it urgently now. Tired of sounding

0: like a scratched CD. And talking about the same thing again and again every time the jobs figures come out. And then we're also looking at this issue, which we're doing a follow-up for you, yes, actually from yesterday, on the issue of the learner's tests. So we spoke, as you will remember, yesterday to one road safety body, well, Institute of Driving Instructors, I should say, and the Road Traffic Management Corporation, about these learner's tests that people, again, mostly young people, are writing and failing. And it seems like the intentions are good, right? People have put them in place to be able to ensure that, that there's no corruption, that when a person goes to write their learner's test, they at least have the ability to compete with everyone else who has to be on that road keeping people safe, right? But it appears that the tests have not been set properly. We spoke to the Road Traffic Management Corporation, Simon Zwane, and Simon told us that it wasn't their fault. It was the fault of the National Transport Department. And then, you know, Melissa had a conversation with the transport department yesterday, and they said, no, actually, it's not us. It is the RTMC. We'll get you someone to speak from the RTMC to find out, to get to the bottom of what's going on here. So at this moment in time, I really have no idea what is potting with that story. We're about to find out, hopefully, in just a short while. In the meantime, I'm taking your calls. And remember that studio line again, 086-000-2032, WhatsApp 0614-104-107. Lowered in Alberton, good morning to you. How are you doing this morning?
1: I'm doing very well, thanks, sir.
0: Great. I'm well, thanks. What's on your mind, Lord?
1: Okay, my sister. I've coined this phrase for my own self. I didn't plagiarize from elsewhere.
0: Okay, let's hear it.
1: A leader's character, tenacity, and fortitude ought to be tested by walking through the hot coals at some point. I closed that phrase.
0: All right.
1: Coined it by myself.
0: Yeah.
1: You know, there is an overwhelming commendation for the president's position when he removed the fears and uncertainties around that constitutional court ruling. The president has publicly pronounced that he's staying put, and is not resigning. And then it will go to for the review process for that independent panel of section 59.
0: Yes.
1: Yeah, 89 rather.
0: 89, yeah, yeah.
1: 89, yes. You know, there was some noise from political players, those who know that they have to jump high and up for political expediency, like Julius Malema and the likes. So, but we are so glad, some of us, because that pronouncement by the president, it has assured us as a country that our country has got a vibrant democracy, and also it has got the so-called dynamism of our of the Constitution. So we commend what the president has done. A person like Malema, who is an opportunist, who is a populist, who's a pseudo-revolutionary, he can go on and challenge whatever he likes, but the due process, it has to be followed through in this process. So for him and the likes,
0: yeah,
1: they better have glasses of water and relax, and then play their champagnes in their cupboards until such time.
0: Okay. Lord, thank you very much for that. Thank you very much. Younger in the Eastern Cape. Younger, you're talking about the very serious issue of unemployment.
2: Yes, Doreen, yeah, I know. But today I want to come up with the solution. You
0: yes,
2: know?
0: Talk to me.
2: Yeah, to ask each one of us to say, I mean, I listen to your show every day, and your callers are frustrated about employers who are employing foreign nationals.
0: Yes.
2: But I'm saying the only thing we have is a buying power, you know. Why can't we use our buying power to punish these businesses? Because we know them. It's not like they're operating during the night or in secret. Why are we supporting them? You know, I mean, you know very well the restaurant employs foreign nationals, but you go there and dine. You are supporting the very same business that you know it is doing something wrong. So, guys, we only have the buying power. That's the only thing that we can use to punish these business owners, because what they are doing it with impunity, knowing very well that they are breaking the law, but nothing will happen to them.
0: So, Yanga, are you specifically speaking about businesses that employ undocumented migrants?
2: I must be clear, undocumented.
0: Okay. No. Yeah.
2: Specifically, you know, on the hospitality sector here in the Western Cape, I mean, things are bad. So, okay. If each one of us can take a conscious decision, I have businesses that I know that they've employed undocumented foreign users. I don't support them.
0: Right, you vote with your feet. Yeah. No, thank you. Thank you, Yanga.
2: Yeah.
0: That's a good point. That's a good point. I mean, we can't support any businesses involved in illegality. That's the bottom line, right? There are rules for how people are employed in the country. And that applies to us across the board, right? UIF has got to be paid. Various other things have got to be paid. You've got to make sure you're paying a minimum wage, for argument's sake. But you've got to ask for people's papers, right? Where's your ID? Where is your form of documentation to say you are here legally? And if you're not, then you know, a business is not permitted to employ you. So we have to remain within the bounds of the law at all times. Thanks very much, Yanga. JCK in Musina, youth unemployment is also on your mind.
3: Hi, says Jill. Well,
0: hi.
3: Yes, Jill, are you well?
0: Yes, I'm well, thanks.
3: Can you hear me,
0: this
3: Jill?
0: Yes, I can hear you so well. Thank you. Go for it, JCK.
3: Says Jill, we are flabbergasted and simultaneously dismayed by our present government, which fails to pave the way for the youth. The government that doesn't prioritize the youth who are the future generation.
0: Yes.
3: What kind of society are we? Well, it says, Joey, we can't have such a high number of unemployed youth today. You understand?
0: Yes.
3: So which means that the present government is just there for their own selfish intentions. What are they doing? They encourage our children to go to schools. They go to schools, to university, wherever. Thereafter, Dololo. Are you there, Joey? Yeah,
0: yes, I am. I'm listening to you, JCK.
3: Says Joey, if you go to your nearest China malls, China cities, garages, outlets, you will see. We are talking about illegal immigrants. We are talking about illegal immigrants. Are the people who are working there, and the government is aware of that, and they are doing nothing, which means they are not prioritizing the future of South Africa. So in the future, you will find that our children are being dragged now based over. It's time government wakes up and do the right thing.
0: Yeah.
3: You know that Freedom Charter of 1955? It's rich in dreams, but those dreams are just pipe dreams. It's time government wake up and prioritize our children.
0: Yes.
3: Let me rest my case for now. JCK, Counter from Sina. Do you have anything to ask, Joey?
0: Yes, thank you. Thank you, JCK, for that comment. And I share your frustration, to be quite honest, because I also woke up thinking the same thing about the young people in our country. You know, we've all got children who, many of us have children who are studying now. They may be at school. Some of them are in preschool, you know, or I don't know what they call it now. Kindergarten is what it was called when I was young. But it's probably, you know, just before the foundation phase. It's early childhood development. That's the correct term. And you know, from that point onwards, they're critical years when our children have to be able to access nutrition, have to be able to access, you know, some of the basics that develop their minds to be able to enter school. They get into school, school doesn't work properly, right? They leave not being able to read with comprehension. They get into university, they don't have the money for fees. NSFAS is falling apart, is not able to pay their fees on time. They get out into the working world, you know, unfortunately, no job for you. Sorry, glad for you that you got a degree, but you can't actually do anything useful with it. I mean, what kind of hope is there for the children of our country? And I was looking at some of the figures around this, which I'll quote in an interview we're doing a bit later as well. Young people are at particular risk of things like HIV contraction, like, you know, entering into poverty in their youth and never actually getting out of that trap for the rest of their lives if they're not able to get working along the way. So it's they're particular things that young people are plagued by. But who wants to start their young life on that note? It's a very sad state of affairs as far as I'm concerned. Kwesi, in the Eastern Cape, you want to talk about fuel prices. Kwesi, good morning.
1: Good morning, Joanne. How are you, my sister?
0: I'm so well, thanks. Go for it, Kwesi.
1: Yes, my sister, talking about the ever-increasing fuel prices, I want to start on a note that says that as South Africans, we have completely lost what is called agency in the face of the never-ending corruption, especially at the level of government. Thinking about the ever-increasing fuel prices, I am reminded of the year in which government sold what was called the strategic oil reserves at less than half the market value at the time. I think the year was 2013
0: Correct.
1: Or 2014.
0: You're talking about Tina Jomat-Patterson, right?
1: Tina Jomat-Patterson was the Minister of Minerals and Energy at the time. when the oil price stabilized, government used to buy excess stockpile of oil reserves, which were to be used when the oil prices escalate,
0: as
1: just like now.
0: Right, right.
1: Yeah, but government saw it wise at the time, through corrupt activities, to sell those strategic oil reserves.
0: Yes, yes.
1: And
0: now
1: as a result,
0: we are left with very little. Yeah,
1: with nothing to fall back on.
0: Yeah, or very little.
1: Absolutely.
0: Yeah. I think it's about a month's supply, to be precise, Kwesi.
1: Yes, it was going to cushion us as South Africans. Remember, fuel price hikes don't only affect motorists. Farming is done using diesel.
0: Yes, yes.
1: Food is transported to retail outlets. Right. Using fuel and so on and so on.
0: Yeah,
1: and that
0: everybody's
1: has a knock-on effect on the ordinary citizens of this country. So,
0: right, Kwesi. Thank you so much. I'm sorry that we can't keep talking, but I think you've made a really important point there about our oil reserves and likely how we would likely have so much more in reserve had that deal not taken place where our oil reserves were sold off. This is what we need it for. We need it at a time right now that is really critical. I think we have, if I remember correctly, we have about a month's supply of reserves. And failing that, and if the Iran war persists, the U.S. war on Iran persists, we're going to find ourselves in a very, very difficult position.
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7: 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Still, culture remains rich. 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
0: 26 minutes past nine. Lots of your voice notes coming in. Let's listen to a flurry of them now.
9: Good morning, SAF listeners. Look, the young people are to be blamed because when they are being given the opportunity to go and change the government and elect the government of their own choice, what do? They go and have soccer tournaments. They don't go and register to vote. They're just sitting there lamenting, thinking that solution will come from the sky. No, they must go all out and go and vote. The only thing, the only weapon they have to change their socio-economic conditions is through voting. They must go all out and go and vote. If they are not happy with the current government, change it. That's why we've got elections. You get what I'm saying? But if they are sitting there doing nothing, believe you me, come 2030, we're still going to have 140-something percent unemployment and in the center of them being young people. Thank you so much.
10: Good morning, Joanne. I'm Sweden and what you're going to do. Younger is spot on. I stopped a long time ago supporting such restaurants. Even other businesses that I see, they are supporting foreigners more than the locals. I stopped supporting such businesses because I'm very patriotic when it comes to buying locally. Thank you.
11: Good morning, Joanne. Christian stated that the clever negotiators only focused on negotiating a constitution instead of the ills ravaging the majority. Those were poverty, unemployment, housing, land access, skills as form of empowerment. Having him eliminated, we are grappling with all what causes the majority to bleed, according to Kathy. This is KG in Stackstrom, Eastern.
0: Thank you so much for that, KG. And, you know, the Constitution was supposed to cover all of those things because equality, dignity, freedom are umbrella kind of values that cover all of those things. So, I mean, the government knew very well what it had to do when it came in, but clearly it has not stayed true to that. And you're right, the loss of Chris Hani at that stage was critical. Spamandla in Durban, I just have 1 minute before we go to news, Spamandla, but I want you to be heard on the issue of blue lights.
12: Yes, hello, Joanne. How are you?
0: I'm well, thanks. Go for it, Sipamandla.
12: All right. I only have one question. I'm wondering why those guys are always in a hurry, because I'm sure those guys, there was a problem yesterday, né, when they knocked over a mother and a child, right?
0: Mm.
12: I'm not sure on that zone that they were driving in, they were not driving at that speed.
0: I'm not sure. It's difficult to say. I don't have those facts in front of me, Spamandla.
12: I'm just saying every time when they go past me,
0: yeah,
12: they always at a high, at a very, very high speed.
0: True.
12: There's something that I don't understand.
0: Yeah.
12: They got security, they got everything, but still, even a Minister of Transport is always preaching that on the road, you must obey the regulations and all. But they don't do that. They driving at the high speed. Not sure.
0: Yeah. No, I agree with you. They also try to push you off the road. I mean, that's the other thing
12: I don't understand why.
0: Yeah. Apparently, they're always late.
12: If maybe one of their people, they can come to SAFM and explain why they're always in a hurry.
0: Apparently, they're often late. That's what I've heard. You know,
12: like,
0: ministers and so on are late
12: like
0: for appointments.
12: We've got only certain lanes on the road you're allowed to drive.
0: No, it's true. I hear you, Spamandla. It is a worrying thing. And let's not even speak about what happened with Deputy President Paul Mashatile's guards, which extends well beyond what they should be doing on the roads. And 9:30, it is here on The Daily Discourse. We'll continue those conversations right after your latest news bulletin with Kolofelo Tefo.
13: Thanks, Joanne. Good morning. In the headlines at 9:30, the SAPS Crime Intelligence Unit has discovered a major drug lab worth about 100 million rand in the northwest. National Police spokesperson Atlinda Mata says they are still processing the scene. Two people, including a 24-year-old wheelchair-bound man and a 56-year-old, have been shot and killed on the Cape Flats. Western Cape police say the men were shot in the head multiple times. And still in the province of the Western Cape, two men and a woman have died on a farm between Worcester and Rosenville in the Bowland during heavy flooding. The National Sea Rescue Institute says their bodies were found during a rescue operation to save 23 farm workers trapped on top of a building since Monday. I'll have details on this and more stories at 10.
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0: Almost 9:32 here on the Daily Discourse, and we're continuing to have conversations on all sorts of topics this morning. We're talking about unemployment. We're talking about the dangers on the roads posed to pedestrians. Spamandla raised the issue of blue light brigades, and I think he did so in the context of this crash that we're going to talk about. Actually, there were two crashes that resulted in the deaths of three people from the same family. One of them was a baby. It's such a tragic story. We're going to be connecting with the Brigadier Atlinda Mata in just a short while to find out what she can tell us about that. Let's listen to more of your voice notes on the issue of unemployment.
15: Good morning, Joanne and SFM listeners. Joanne, I think people need to, I don't know, can I use the word educated to understand the dynamics of unemployment? We cannot talk of 10 people or 5 people who are working in a restaurant as waiters. Here, when we talk of unemployment, we are talking of graduates, people coming from the universities, people coming from the technicons who are not working, the missing middle of matriculants who can't go to university. Those are the people we are talking about. So the issue here is what is happening. You can't expect people to work when everything, including a toothpick is being imported from China. We must revive the industries. That's where the employment must come from. Let's not talk about petty issues like restaurants, whatever. Thanks. James, Johannesburg.
0: Thank you very much. One of you says, good morning, JJ. A 60.9% expanded youth, that's 15 to 34 years unemployment rate, indicates a national crisis where over 6 in 10 young South Africans are excluded from the economy, creating a lost generation scenario. This suggests profound social instability, rising inequality, and the failure of current government, education system, and job creation policies to bridge the gap between skills and work. We are failing the youth in our country. I really can't disagree with you on that. Thank you so much for that message. All right, it is just about 9:35 on the program now. Police are investigating two separate cases of culpable homicide after the tragic incidents on the N1 outside Bela Bela on Saturday. One of them involved a car that was a member of the police. One of them involved a driver, that is, who was in a car that was being driven by the Police Protection Services, and it was carrying Health Minister Erin Motsoaledi. Police spokesperson Atlinda Mata is standing by with the details of this and several other cases going to court today. Good morning to you, Brigadier. Thank you very much for your time this morning. Please just give us a detailed account of what you understand to have happened on Saturday in this tragic case of two car crashes involving pedestrians.
16: Well, a very good morning, and thank you for the opportunity. We understand that there were two separate accidents, but they involved one family, which is quite unfortunate. We understand that the first accident happened earlier during the day, where a father and a son were traveling together. It's alleged that the father tried to cross the road, and an off-duty police officer, actually not the road per se, let's just say a highway, because it was along the N1, an off-duty police officer then unfortunately struck the pedestrian, and the pedestrian died. We are then told when the son calls the mom to return to the crime scene where the dad has sadly passed away. And we are told then a bus then drops off the lady in the middle of on the side of the highway, and then she attempts to cross the road with her two children, one on her back. And that is when the vehicle that was driven by a police officer carrying the minister, Dr. Aaron Mokwaledi, then unfortunately collided with the woman. The woman and the baby on her back sadly passed on at the scene, and the survivor was the young child that was walking alongside their mother. But in line with standard protocol, the minister's close protector and the driver immediately stopped at the scene together with the minister. They remained there until police and emergency medical services arrived. Statements were taken, and we can confirm that we have two separate cases of culpable homicide under investigation. IPED has then taken over the investigation because both drivers are police officers.
0: All right. Tell me this, Brigadier. At what time of day did these crashes occur?
16: The Saturday, both happened on Saturday. Mm-hmm. The one was earlier in the afternoon, but I think the minister's one was around just after 6 o'clock in the evening. But I think this is an opportunity for us as well, just like the law enforcement officers, the road traffic management and the traffic officers always warn that crossing highways and major roads, illegally, it poses a serious challenge, because we have noted the increasing number of incidents where pedestrians attempt to cross busy highways instead of using designated pedestrian bridges and your crossings, So such actions we have noted place both pedestrians and motorists at serious risk. And like we have seen now, it often results in tragic consequences. So we are saying to the community, pedestrians are urged to obey all the road signs and traffic regulations and to avoid crossing high-speed roads where it is prohibited, because it is the busy N1 highway. And you can only imagine that it's quite difficult when you are traveling on the highway to stop when someone just walks across the road or tries and crosses the road. So we really reiterate that reckless pedestrian behavior, it can really endanger lives, but it can also lead to charges where negligence is also investigated. So it's quite an unfortunate incident, but we appeal to the communities, parents and road users to work together in promoting a responsible road usage and preventing avoidable loss of life on our roads.
0: All right. Thank you very much. I mean, that's very good advice there, because, I mean, we're thinking today about these children now of 4 and 14 years old who are really probably in a terrible state after, having witnessed their parents and their baby sibling die on the scene there. Let's move on to other court developments for the moment, please, Brigadier. You're watching quite a number of them today. Looking at SABC News, I see that the Fani Masemola appearance with Kat Matlala is happening right now. And, of course, Fani Masemola is the suspended National Commissioner for Police appearing in court in Pretoria today.
16: It's quite unfortunate that you would have the National Commissioner appearing alongside a well-known criminal, Mr. Kat Matlala. But we've got full faith and confidence in the legal processes that are unfolding. And I think at this time, we want to get to the bottom of the truth on how this Medicare 2024 tender was awarded, who was involved, and we hope that the culprits will be found soon. You'll know that the general is appearing on allegations of PFMA, contravention of PFMA. So we are hoping that the courts will really uncover the truth. But as the SAPS, we remain resolute. Our focus is on ensuring the safety and security of South Africans. We must focus on our mandate, which is to prevent, combat and continue to investigate crime.
0: I see that the Durban courts are also a bit busy today. Fadil Adams, leader of the NCC, in the Pinetown Magistrates Court for a bail application this morning.
16: Well, absolutely. You'll recall that we brought the case before court of defeating the ends of justice and of obstructing the course of justice in the case where we felt Mr. Adams interfered with the course of justice in the case of Mr. Sindiso Magaga. But he is appearing on the bail application today. So we have also full faith and confidence in the court processes, and we are yet to see how that particular case will unfold. But we do believe that we have a strong case. Not just anyone can walk into a prison and take down statements of a convicted hitman. And at that time, he wasn't convicted yet. Investigations were still ongoing. And even now, investigations are still ongoing on the Sindiso Magaga murder case, because we still believe that there are outstanding suspects there. Some are preparing for trial. We've got the former municipal manager of Umzimkhulu, who is still in custody. His bail was denied. We've got two former police officers that are also appearing, and they were previously arrested. They are out on bail. So the case is at a very advanced and sensitive stage. What we want to know is what was the motive and the purpose of Mr. Adams as a parliamentarian going to a prison, going to take down statements of a convicted a hitman, because it has already been proven before court that that particular hitman, Sibusiso Sonyongwa, is the one that killed Sindiso Magaga. The AK-47 that was found in his possession in a cash and transit heist was later linked to the murder of Sindiso Magaga. So it is quite interesting to know. It will be quite interesting to know what was his interest in that particular murder case, because the political killing task team are working on a number of high-profile cases involving the deaths of councillors, traditional leaders, and other municipal officials. But why did he choose that particular case of Sindiso Magaga for him to actually go to the police station, prison rather, to take down statements? We also know in that case he's facing fraud, because we have now later learned that he was not on Parliament's mandate as an MP. Right. The PCOP did not know that he would go to a prison and actually take down statements. And it is not his mandate. That mandate is the mandate of the police. So we know that on the day as well, he misrepresented himself. He got a blue light escort to prison. Upon arrival at the correctional center, he indicated that he was there to do parliament work, and that is why they allowed him to go in with his cell phone, which is not allowed. And he then started taking videos, and we now know that later on he splashed all those affidavits and those videos on social media.
0: And then finally, Brigadier, we are seeing the taxi boss, Joe Sibanyoni, appear in court for extortion today. Very quickly, what does that case involve?
16: That particular case, it involves extortion, where Mr. Joe Sibanyoni allegedly extorted money from a contractor. But those details will be ventilated in court. But it just goes to show that it demonstrates that the police are really serious about fighting crime in the country. And extortion is a very serious crime, because people then live in fear and so on. So we are urging members of the public who are victims of extortion, intimidation, or protection fee demands to always report such incidents to the nearest police station, or through the Crime Stop number, which is 0800-10-111, so that people can actually operate in a free environment. South Africa is a democratic country. We are free to do any type of business without being forced to pay a protection fee and so on. The police are there to protect you. That's why there is law enforcement in the country. If there's anything for the police to protect you. We don't believe in cartels that claim to protect people. so that their businesses should not be affected.
0: All right. Thank you so much for that detailed explanation of all the different aspects you've dealt with in this interview. Brigadier Athlenda Mate, the National Police spokesperson. Taking some of your voice notes on what she spoke about earlier.
17: Good morning, Joanne. I just want to share my thoughts. With regards to a conversation you had with the caller, Usipo Mandla, in relation to the conversation about the Blue Light Brigade, everywhere around the world, diplomatic officials of governments drive in fast vehicles with blue lights, and they are not supposed to be driving slow in traffic like they're just normal, ordinary civilians. It's not like that. It doesn't work like that. Daniel here in Bryanston.
18: Good morning, Joanne. It's Edward. Joanne, drivers should go for defensive driving course and apply those rules when driving. Defensive drivers, you don't drive your vehicle alone. You drive the vehicle in front of you, the vehicle behind you, and blind spots. A defensive driver is never late. A defensive driver cannot drive a blue light.
19: Good morning, Joanne. John Matabuke. John, you know, we don't have to blame the driver of the minister's car or the police that killed the husband. When I read K53, because some of us did not buy licenses, it was clear that no pedestrians are allowed on a freeway. So if you are driving on a freeway, that is why the speed is free. So you can drive up to 120 or 130. So people should not come on air and try to justify the people who walk in the freeway. Thank you.
0: Thanks for your feedback on part of that story. And we'll take a short break. When we come back, we'll speak about the issue of learner's licenses once again.
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0: Before we go to our next story, I just want to take one call from Musa in KwaZulu-Natal on the issue of unemployment. Musa, good morning.
20: Joanne, thanks for taking my call.
0: Sure.
20: Joanne, just a quick one. Let's remember that being a waiter is not a critical skill, okay? So even if the foreign national is illegal in the country, I don't believe that they should be prioritized for such jobs because you can't import waiters. We can't be importing waiters. Another thing is the tax shops. I don't believe that we should be importing people from Pakistan to come here and open tax shops. Being a tax shop owner, yet again, is not a critical skill. The worst thing about these guys is that they buy products, they import products from Zim, for example. They import illegal cigarettes. That is why the American Tobacco Company closed down. They are not contributing anything, Joanne, anything positive, because if you go to these tax shops, 90% of what they sell there, it's either a fake product or it's a product that is imported from Zimbabwe. You see unmarked vans, unmarked trucks offloading these products that you don't know where they come from. That is why the government should shut them down. Tax shops were never supposed to be operated by foreign nationals. It's a disaster waiting to happen. That is why we had a situation where kids started dying, because these people have no interest in selling us fresh and legit products.
0: Right. And then leave it there, Musa. I'm sorry, I've run out of time, but thank you for making your point. And tell me, if you live in those areas and if you make use of spaza shops, are you finding that the stuff is expired, that there's stuff that might be contraband that's come across the border without actually being checked and hasn't come through customs or through SARS properly? Just let me know about your experience on the ground with that. And do you feel that people on the ground, migrants, undocumented or documented, are taking South African jobs in that sense, or are they simply people who are streaming into the country? Clearly their skills are not being imported, right, because they're not specialized skills. But once they're in the country, you know, how does one integrate them into the economy, or do we say, no, you're simply not allowed to be a part of it? 9:50 here on the Daily Discourse, and a bit of feedback now from that interview we did yesterday, as I promised you. You'll recall we interviewed both the managing director of the Southern African Institute of Driving Instructors and the Road Traffic Management Corporation yesterday about the high failure rates on learners' tests since a new electronic testing system was introduced. Sadie told us the tests were unfairly difficult and the questions were badly phrased, which made them ambiguous and difficult to understand. The RTMC told us they were merely providing the platform for the questions, but it was the Transport Department that was actually setting the questions. So off our producers went to the National Transport Department and they asked them to please respond to what was said on the program. They were insisting that it is an RTMC issue, a Road Traffic Management Corporation issue, and not a Transport Department issue. So let's try to get to the bottom of this with Executive Manager, Road Traffic Information and Technology at the RTMC, Kevin Caravalla. Good morning to you, Mr. Caravalla. Thank you very much for your time. I believe you listened to the interview where your colleague Simon Zwane responded to Robert Chandler's statement that the questions in the tests are ambiguous and misaligned with several regulations drivers should legally learn. Is this the fault of the National Transport Department or the RTMC?
2: Good morning, Joanne, and good morning to all the listeners. Joanne, the question data bank that is used for the new learner's license test was developed at the request of the Department of Transport way back before 2011. The questions are made up of test questions that are compiled from different sources. So the majority of the questions were compiled by the CSIR. About 60% of those questions emanate from the CSIR. A further 15% from the Human Sciences Research Council, and about 20% are from the old books that were used. So those questions were also incorporated into the data bank. And a small percentage, about 1%, just over 1% of those questions were developed by the Transport Department themselves. But the custodian of that data bank is the National Department of Transport. It's managed by the National Department of Transport together with all the provincial departments of transport in a forum called the Driver Technical Committee. Now, Rob did mention the Driver Technical Committee yesterday in the interview, and I can confirm that they are the custodian of the data bank.
0: So you're just putting this on, you're putting this into an electronic system that you then make available at the testing stations to learners, candidates. Is that right?
2: That is correct, yes. And then, you know, so the test currently there's just over 1,000 of these questions. So the CLLT system would select the 64 questions based on, you know, the difficulty ratings that they require, minimum number of difficult questions, medium questions, and then it compiles the 64 questions in the three categories being rules of the road, road signs, and the controls. And you know, there was an issue raised yesterday as well about the language used, or the you know, that it's ambiguous and so on. I can confirm that in 2011, when the system was launched by the National Department of Transport in about 18 pilot sites throughout the country, so it's not actually a new system. It's still the same test from 2011.
0: All right.
2: The WITS Language Services was commissioned to edit as well as translate the data bank into all 11 languages. So, you know, to make reference to Department officials having being second language and so on, it's not actually accurate. You know, the translation and the editing was carried out by the WITS language services. They were commissioned by the Department of Transport back then. And we also have a process, Joanne, that, you know, where a DLTC picks up a complaint about a specific question, it gets escalated to the National Department of Transport. That question is temporarily removed from the data bank. It's reviewed. And if it is found that, you know, changes need to be made, the changes are made and it's, you know, put back into the data bank. If it is that, you know, the question is unfair or ambiguous or shouldn't be part of the data bank, it's left out. For example, reference was made yesterday to the handlebars and the height of the handlebars and things like that.
0: Yes.
2: A few of those questions have been removed over the years. You know, there's only one question that's left in the data bank related to the handlebars. Reference was also made to the exhaust and the silencers and fumes yesterday and said those are not rules of the road. That is actually found in Regulation 209 of the Road Traffic Regulations. It's not under the chapter that's called Rules of the Road, but it's in the chapter that's called Equipment on Vehicles, where you've got your brakes, your lamps, as well as your equipment on the vehicles. So none of the questions were slipped in, as was alluded to yesterday. They actually were generated from the content in the National Road Traffic Regulations.
0: All right.
2: These institutions.
0: Mr. Caravalo, yeah. Sorry to come in there. This leaves us with two options for why learners are failing. Number one, either they are not able to understand the questions, because we know that we do have a problem with children coming through our schooling system who are not able to read with understanding, and maybe the questions are a little bit too difficult for them to manage. The other question is, it was corruption at play that was allowing them to pass at the level at which they were in the past. Which of those two, unless there's another option that I've left out or more, which of those two seems more plausible to you?
2: Well, I think the second option, the one where they were assisted, because remember, before you had the electronic test, you had the manual test. And we know that those books were supposed to be locked in the safe at the DLTC, but driving schools, you know, corrupt officials had access to those books and they made those books available together with the answer sheets. So the people who would study book F, and they would know that in book F, the answer for number 10 is C. It's always C. So they would study that. And when they go write the test, then they know exactly, you know, what they're going to get. And they've got the answers already. They don't know the content of the road traffic regulations. That's right. Another issue, yes. And is the training that the drivers are getting. Mm-hmm. Most of the apps are not reviewed or verified. They teach you how to pass a specific kind of test. They don't teach you the rules of the road. They don't teach you the signs of the road, and they don't teach you about the controls. The manuals that the Department of Transport have made available, it's on the natus.gov.za website. Those manuals have been developed with the aim of assisting the applicant to prepare their knowledge on the road traffic regulations, not just to pass the test. You can imagine that with over 1,000 questions, it will be difficult to predict which 64 you are going to get.
0: Yes.
2: And it's also more difficult to predict the combination of the answers, because what the test does, it randomizes the options, the correct option. So you and I could get the same test on the same day with the same question, but the answer for me will be the correct answer will be option A, but for you it will be option B.
0: Oh,
2: so it's difficult to predict,
0: right,
2: what you are going to get. So a lot of it goes into the preparation of the learners. And I think if they make use of the official material, they should be able to pass the test.
0: Thank you so much. You've shed some light on this story for us. Kevin Caravalo, Executive Manager at the Road Traffic Information and Technology Department of the RTMC. Really appreciate your time. I mean, after the interview yesterday, it was clear as mud to me what was on the go. But I think we understand that they've started a new system. The system has been tested. Clearly, if it's gone to the WITS language school, it's passed that test as well. And the questions are being drawn from respected research organizations like the CSIR and at the Human Sciences Research Council. So I don't think the fault can lie there very easily, especially if they're prepared to look at every question individually they get a complaint about, analyze it, and then send it back into the system checked. So I think we're looking at a situation where corruption rates have dropped, and consequently, people who were planning to use corrupt means, or people who were more easily able to do that, are not able to do it anymore. That looks to me like the most plausible answer. I could be wrong. Share your thoughts with me on that. But let's do so after this latest news bulletin. It is 10 o'clock.
13: Top stories: the Sawa police uncover major drug lab in Northwest and flood alert issued for Matsikama area. Good morning, I'm Khulufelo Tefo. The SARS Crime Intelligence Unit has discovered a major drug lab worth about 100 million rand in the Northwest. National Police spokesperson Brigadier Mathlenda Mate says they are still processing the scene. A number of arrests have been made. The office of the Western Cape Premier has confirmed that 10 people have lost their lives in the storms that lashed the province since the weekend. Some of the fatalities were caused by trees that fell on vehicles due to gale force winds and people drowning in flooded areas. The city of Cape Town says more than 83,000 people have now been affected in dwellings across the metropole. Strong winds and disruptive rainfall have caused widespread damage to infrastructure, schools and homes across the province. Meanwhile, a flood alert has been issued for the Matsikama area along the west coast, prompting calls for urgent evacuation in low-lying areas when necessary. The call by the Matsikama municipality comes amid rapidly rising river levels. Flooding in the area has rendered some roads inaccessible and several road closures in place. Authorities have advised residents to avoid flooded areas and steer clear of damaged electrical infrastructure. To this story, prominent Mpumalanga taxi boss and businessman Joe Spagnoni and two others are expected to appear before the Kwaggafontein Magistrates Court this morning on charges of extortion. However, proceedings at the court have been slightly delayed. The trio, aged between 46 and 60, were arrested during coordinated operations conducted in Gauteng and Mpumalanga. Mpumalanga police say a fourth suspect has indicated that he intends to hand himself over at a nearby police station later this morning. Nonhlanhla Njingela reports.
3: As the Kwaggafontein community awaits the court appearance of a prominent taxi boss, all roads leading to the court precinct have been heavily secured and blocked off by law enforcement. Dozens of police and traffic officers are in the area. Family members of the accused have already started making their way into the courtroom ahead of the proceedings. Meanwhile, the accused legal representative declined to comment outside court, saying he would reserve his arguments for inside the courtroom. Nonhlanhla Njingela of SABC News, Kwaggafontein. In Mpumalanga.
13: Let's stay in the court. Suspended EMPD Deputy Chief Julius Mkhwanazi and Ekurhuleni City Manager Kagiso Lerutla are set to appear before the Boksburg Magistrates Court today. The two face charges of fraud, corruption and defeating the ends of justice. Both men are out on bail. Their case is expected to be moved from the Boksburg Magistrates Court to the Regional Court today. And finally, asylum seekers and advocacy groups have expressed concern over the Constitutional Court's ruling that rejected applicants from submitting new applications once their case is finalized. The decision overturns a Supreme Court of Appeal judgment that allowed rejected asylum seekers to reapply while remaining in South Africa. Many now worry the ruling could leave genuine refugees with no legal recourse if circumstances change or new evidence emerges. Claude Marie Bernard Kaitare is the head of programs and partnerships at the Southern Africa Network for Immigrants and Refugees.
21: This ruling may have very serious consequences for vulnerable people who did not miss their deadline intentionally. But because of barriers within the asylum system itself, in our experience, many asylum seekers face language difficulties, lack of legal representation, transport costs, long queues, postponed appointments, or even given misinformation. Others later face new danger in their country of origin.
13: Recapping the top story at 10, the SAPS Crime Intelligence Unit has discovered a major drug lab worth around 100 million rand in the Northwest. National Police spokesperson Brigadier Athlenda Mate says they are still processing the scene. That's all from me today. Onde Lambana has the headlines at 10:30.
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0: 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But challenges remain. Water scarcity, unemployment, and heavy dependence on imports. Still, Djibouti continues to grow as a regional hub.
1: 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Djibouti, strategic, resilient, connected.
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3: 7 minutes past 10 here on The Daily Discourse. Thank you for joining us in the second hour of the program. I'm Joanne Joseph. Lovely to be with you today. We're taking your calls and your messages on so many issues here. Remember that studio line number once again, 086-000-2032. Our WhatsApp line is 0614107. Let me try that again. 0614104107. Right? 0614104107. Don't leave any of the numbers out, just like I did, or you will not be able to get through to us. All right, let me tell you what we're doing in this hour. We're talking about the staggering unemployment figures. We're tackling it in two ways, speaking to an economist, getting some insights on exactly what is preventing the economy from growing and thereby allowing us to expand our job prospects in this country. It is a situation of desperation for so many now. Imagine that more than 8 million people in our country are sitting at home now. They may be qualified, they may have been working before, you know, they may have been active participants in the economy at some stage, but now they literally have nothing to fall back on. They cannot find a job in our country. It's a devastating situation. It is no doubt a jobs crisis, and we've got to talk through how exactly we get this economy working again and get it recharged. All right, so that is one of the aspects we're tackling. And then something I mentioned earlier, you know, the fact that we are letting our youth down. And essentially, we're sitting with a situation where 6 out of 10 young people are not employed right now. So it is a very serious situation indeed, and I think we do need to give the youth angle a little bit more attention, because this upcoming generation is hugely important to our success and our future as a country. But also, let's remember, we have a very young population in South Africa, right? My generation and the generation before, in the years to come, will soon be gone. And the state in which we leave this country for what is now the young generation has to be a decent, acceptable one. So we'll have that conversation in just a short while. And then after that, we'll take some of your calls on this as well. I don't know if you, like me, get frustrated when you get to some kind of gated community. It could be a company, it could be a complex where somebody's living and you're going to visit them. You know, the range of people that we find in, you know, policing gated communities. It may be a security guard who comes out when you arrive, or someone representing the security aspect of it. And they walk out, and then they will ask for your license. They will ask for your ID sometimes. They will scan your driver's, your car license disc. They will ask you where you are going. And, you know, you sit there and you think, well, okay, some of these things are necessary, because they need to know that I'm not coming into this complex with nefarious intentions, right? So this they need to do. But I've often wondered, what happens to that information? Are they keeping my information? Are they keeping the information about my car license, about my driver's license, or my ID? You know, and exactly where's that information going, and who is seeing it? Sometimes you'll go to a place where you just sign a book that's lying open. You put your phone number in there, you put your ID number in there, and you've no access, no idea who has access to that. So you are essentially putting yourself in a very dangerous situation. Well, the Popia Act has come into play here, and it looks as though there's going to be a new code of conduct in regards to how this is handled in the future. So we'll do an interview on that a little bit later on, but you are welcome to comment on that throughout the show. 11 minutes past 10 on The Daily Discourse, and as I said, more than 8 million people are jobless in South Africa. Statistics South Africa says the number of people with jobs fell by 345,000 in the first quarter of this year. The unemployment rate now sits at 32.7%. That is the official unemployment rate, 32.7%. And sadly, as I said, the youth are among the worst affected. Independent economist Stephen

0: Manso is with us to unpack this. Mr. Manso, good morning to you. Thanks for speaking to us today. Another shocking set of unemployment figures. What were the main drivers behind this?
1: Good morning and good morning to the listeners. Obviously, there are multiple figures which we can focus on with regard to this. The first one being that we have seen that the community and your public sector has shown a decline, and there's likely to be your contribution from the EPWP, which obviously over time they have to look for the new cohort. And the second thing is that even though we see that there's been a positive increase in your major economic sector of agriculture, mining and manufacturing, but it still remains less. And actually, it's not a sustainable growth where we expect that every quarter we will see that. But the third one on this one is that the population from the year 2000 to now has shown to be increasing with an average of 1.6%. And with that being the case, it's that there will be an increase in number of people who are now entering the job labor force. And again, that as well contribute. And with the economy, which cannot even consume a number of them which are coming every quarter. So the challenges are more, and it emanate from the challenge of the economy, which cannot sustain itself and produce equivalent jobs or which are sustainable.
0: What industries were the worst affected, Mr. Manso?
1: As I said, that community is one of those which were affected. And secondly, your public sector, which is the social sector, has been affected.
0: Just explain that a little bit in a little bit more detail to us, because you're talking about government as an employer here. Am I correct in saying that?
1: I'm currently talking about the government as an employer.
0: Right.
1: And I'm saying that, remember the solution which the government has brought to creating jobs was EPWP. Obviously, over time, there will be funding to fund that program, and over time, there will sometimes not be funding to fund such program. And remember, the EPWP itself contribute to between 900,000 and a million in the country. So in as much as there's no funding to fund that, or they are looking for a new cohort, we will see that there will be the unemployment will rise. But that is not a solution to the economy, because the economy needs sustainable jobs, needs sustainable sectors, needs sustainable growth which will create jobs. So that is not a solution to what the economy should be providing. We should not be providing a 3 months, 1 year or 3 years jobs. It must be creating a sustainable and long-term jobs which will raise the economy and improve our economy.
0: I just want to mention to our viewers that to our listeners that the one that you are, the program you're talking about is the Expanded Public Works Program, and that is of course a kind of temporary poverty alleviation program that government has come up with, and it's targeting youth, it's targeting women, persons with disabilities, but as you say, those are not necessarily long-term jobs. So, you know, I've heard it said before that this is a potential strategy, maybe a slightly more tangential strategy, but it shouldn't be the main strategy, because government should not be the main creator of jobs in the country. It should be the entity that stimulates job creation in the country. Do you agree with that or not?
1: I do agree with that, that the government actually should not be the primary creator of jobs. Business must play a role. Private sector must play a big role. So as I'm saying that our economy, even though it's considered the most developed in Africa, but actually it doesn't absorb everyone in the country. But again, the second part is that we still have challenges in the economy, or structurally challenges in the economy. And once we have the structural challenge, the government should be playing a role in trying to resolve those structural challenges, so that we have a very good environment of doing business in the country. And once we don't have a very good environment of doing business in the country, we have challenge. I mean, one of it becomes corruption in the public sector, and that create a challenge with creating infrastructure which enable business. One of it being obviously crime, which is rampant in the country. And then again, it creates challenge, and obviously business confidence goes down consistently because of that. And one of the challenges being that we still have inequality. Obviously, inequality grapples and create challenges in business, rate types and other things. So that being some of the factors, it creates challenge, and this structural challenge must be resolved by government so that business can do better in the country and employ a lot of people.
0: What provinces are the worst hit by unemployment at the moment?
1: Yeah, the first one which was highly hit, of course, was Gauteng one. We've seen Northwest, and Northwest continued to be in this number of high unemployment continuously. And again, in Mpumalanga, those were the three most high hit by that unemployment. And surprisingly, Gauteng, which will have thought maybe it has increased jobs. But obviously, if we had to go back to sectors which didn't contribute a lot, so one of it being construction, and Gauteng, we've seen there were a lot of construction happening over the previous years, but now we've seen started going down, and that in itself contribute to what we are seeing.
0: And Mr. Mansour, when we look at the demographics, which groups are the hardest hit in the country by unemployment?
1: Yeah, the first, what the statistics South Africa has highlighted was on age. They've highlighted that those between ages 15 and 24 were continuously becoming challenged by this unemployment. And obviously, secondly, as we said, the youth between 25 and 35 as well become under challenge. But black people continue to become challenged by this thing of unemployment. And obviously, it's because of the population in South Africa. I mean, we have less of other racial group as compared to black. So black people will continue to grapple this unemployment and these challenges.
0: I need to ask a question because my listeners are weighing in on this, and they often put this to me. They're worried about the influx of migrants who may be documented or undocumented into the country, coming here and occupying the positions in companies that that South Africans, they believe, should actually be entitled to first and foremost. So give me a sense of this. What is the rate of that or the incidence of that? What impact is it having on employment in the country?
1: Yeah, so the broader point here which is affecting us is that it's true that the countries such as South Africa and other developed countries do attract migrants. And why, I mean, migrants even particularly from Africa, why? It's because the economy of South Africa is way bigger than the economists will have seen with the statistics released showing the growth in the continent. South Africa continued to be even higher than your Nigeria and Egypt, and it's growing continuously. So that being the case, obviously we're going to see this attraction into the country. And the challenge is these countries have high corruption, do not have structural solution, and again, do not engage in making the economy better of their country. They continue living in rural. They continue living out of small-scale businesses and street trading, where continuously the currency remains under pressure. I mean, the currency of other countries as compared to us, it's very, very, very low. And with our ours in South Africa becomes better compete internationally. So that in itself will obviously become a challenge to the country. And again, it will become a challenge in attracting migrants into the country because they want better economic opportunity and better infrastructure, which will enable them to live better. So it will become a challenge, and they are going to fight for this job, more particularly into your formal sectors and semi-informal sectors, because that's where they can be able to go. So with South African becoming educated, obviously they are going to fight into the formal sector, but this semi-informal sector, which contributes a lot into employment, is going to attract these migrants.
0: All right. Thank you very much for your insight into that story. Independent economist Stephen Mansour speaking to us there. Well, let's bring into the conversation project lead at the advocacy campaign at Youth Capital, Buhle Magwaza. Ms. Magwaza, good morning to you and thank you very much for your time on the program. I see as many as 60% of young people are unemployed, and we were just chatting about what a disturbingly high figure that is. Ms. Magwaza, are you with us? All right, we have a problem with Ms. Magwaza's line, but you are welcome to communicate with us at this hour. Send us your thoughts on what our economist Stephen Mansour had to say on this issue. And one of you is already starting to send voice notes in on this.
2: To the listener who said unemployment has got to do with graduates exclusively, does he know and understand that in South Africa, due to the high unemployment, we've got the very same graduates themselves being employed or seeking employment in these retails and restaurants? So I'm just pointing out to the false dichotomy that he's trying to create here. Anonymous in Bombelle.
0: All right, let's try and pick up that conversation with Ms. Magwaza now. Buhle Magwaza, project lead at advocacy campaign Youth Capital. Good morning to you, Ms. Magwaza. I hope we do have you on the line loud and clear now. We were talking about this disturbingly high percentage of as many as 60% of young people facing unemployment at this time in our country.
3: Good morning. Thank you for having me. Yes, the latest QLFS statistics are quite disturbing. And the 60% that you are referring to is the youth unemployment rates for young people between the ages of 15 to 24. But the official youth unemployment rate is then over 45%. But when we then include young people who are then discouraged job seekers, young people who are in short-term work, and young people who are working less than they should, then that figure does then rise to 60%. So 6 out of 10 young people are currently unemployed, and it is a disturbing figure, but one that is not surprising at all. And we need to remember that the issue of youth unemployment is really just a structural issue. It's not an individual failure. Our economy is simply not growing at a rate that allows for young people to be absorbed into the labor market.
0: I mean, I take it that youths in certain parts of the country are worse off than others.
3: Yes, definitely. Where you are based, where you come from, your experiences and your lived experiences definitely plays a role in your experience with unemployment or employment. As we've seen in the statistics, the Eastern Cape has the highest unemployment rate. There's also the Northwest. There's also Mpumalanga. So definitely it's an issue that is systemic. It is very much racial. It is very much structured around what are your lived experiences of young people. So depending on when you are, it means that you either have access to opportunities or you do not. It means that you are able to get to the opportunities themselves or you do not. It means that whatever area you are based in, what does the economic climate look like in that area? And we know that in these provinces that I just mentioned, the economy is not that great. The economic opportunities are not that great. And that is why at Youth Capital, we are advocating for public employment programs to be made a permanent part of the solutions that are then put forward or are then exhausted in terms of providing employment and work opportunities for young people. We do know that the country does not have a shortage of work. There is a lot of work to be done in our communities. There is a lot of work to be done in different sectors like your creative sectors, but that work needs to be funded properly. And through public employment programs, we know that that is the program that is able to reach young people at scale in this country. And therefore, we need to then ring-fence and make sure that such opportunities are then available for young people and they can access them without having to wait to know the fate as far as like the budgeting is concerned.
0: How much of a role does education play in helping young people to become more employable?
3: Education still plays a role, but as you know, almost 10 young people are neither in education, training, or employment. That means that it goes beyond just education. It also means that young people do not have access to the right pathways. So our school-to-work transition system still needs to be strengthened so that young people are not just studying, they're not just training. At the end of it all, they must be able to be absorbed. They must be training for something, and they need to be able to then move and transition into something that allows them to then make a living. Even if we continue to train our young people, if the opportunities do not exist, even if young people continue to study, if the economy does not create enough opportunities for them to be able to tap into the economy and to be employed, then the work is still to be done. So school-to-work transition is quite important, but education on its own is not enough. As we know that also the rate of unemployed graduates also continues to rise.
0: In my generation, we were always encouraged to train to work for someone else. Are you changing this outlook in the way you train young people as an organization?
3: So Youth Capital is not a programmatic, is not programmatic. We're an advocacy campaign.
0: All right.
3: We work to ensure that the lived experiences of young people when it comes to unemployment are actually reaching decision makers. And what we are seeing is that, yes, unemployment will not be solved through formal jobs on its own. It will not be solved through informal opportunities. It will not be solved through public employment programs. All these things need to work together. So even if we are encouraging young people to actually tap into the informal economy, we need to be asking a bigger question, which is, does the system or does the actual environment enable young people to actually be entrepreneurs and thrive as entrepreneurs and be able to be the creators of work? And again, the burden of being unemployed, the burden of being an unemployed young person is not an individual failure. Therefore, the solution shouldn't be expected to come from young people themselves. It needs to be that the system and the structural challenges are also then dismantled so that young people can be able to then be closer to opportunity. So if the youth unemployment is will only be solved through a couple of mechanisms and not just the formal sector, not just the informal sector, not just public employment programs. It is a mix of all these things combined.
0: Thank you so much for speaking to us, Ms. Magwaza. Buhle Magwaza, project lead at advocacy campaign Youth Capital. And I wonder, you know, why we haven't taken this on the basis of each one help one. You know, do you run a company? Have you absorbed young people into your company in any other way? In any way, you might have given them a little bit of training that they'd be asked for or about in job interviews. You might have just employed them to, you know, help them keep the pot on the boil while they're studying at a tertiary institution. You might have a concerted kind of campaign within your company to employ more young people so that there's a better generational mix of staff. How do you do it? How have you, on a personal basis, if you're a business owner, or if you're someone who is in a position to employ, if you work in human resources, for argument's sake, how do we get young people more involved and better absorbed into the economy at the stage? Share your thoughts with us. It is not a condition that's conducive to growth right now. The economy is not growing by much. How do we make sure that the youth are able to be a part of whatever growth can take place under the current circumstances? 10:30 on Delambana with your latest news headlines.
4: Thank you, Joanne. On the news headlines, the multi-million rand tender case involving controversial businessman Vusimuzi Cat Matlala, which saw suspended police commissioner Fandi Masemula share the dock with Matlala, has been postponed to the 26th of June. The bail hearing of National Coloured Congress leader and MP Fadil Adams has been delayed due to his late arrival at the Pinetown Magistrate Court west of Durban, and the SAPS's Crime Intelligence Unit has discovered a major drug lab worth about 100 million near Swartdrakens in the northwest. A full update follows at the top of the hour.
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0: 10:31 on the Daily Discourse. What did you think about what you heard in the last half hour? Colin in Cape Town is on the line to us. Colin, will you share your thoughts with us, please?
5: Good morning, Joanne, and good morning to your guests. You know something? When I was in school in the 60s, I left school in 64. I had so much knowledge about woodwork and drawings and sheet metal work, because in grade 8 we started taking up those subjects and we did practical training in the schools. The ladies, the girls did domestic science, they did hairdressing, typing and things like that. Now those things are gone out of the school. Why don't they bring that back? And you know something, another problem we've got is people, I hear you talk yesterday and today on your station about foreigners taking their jobs. That to me is a feeble excuse. We need to be trained properly from school. And our population is outgrowing our GDP. 1.4% is our population. And what is our GDP? Far, far below that. And I guarantee you now, Joanne, as I'm talking to you now, there are thousands of unemployed men and women who are expecting children now, this year. How can you want a family if you are battling to find work? We got to sit down and as adults think, can I afford children? I haven't got proper education. I haven't got employment. Can I have children? And our girls at school too, I heard on the radio, over 3,000 in KwaZulu-Natal gave birth. We'll never sort this epidemic out. We'll never, while our people are not being educated and taught the rights and wrongs. Thank you, Joanne.
0: Colin, bye. Thank you. Thank you very much. Colin raised so many issues there. And one of the first things he reminded me of actually was Alistair Sparks, the journalist who, in fact, he was my boss at SABC News, TV News, years and years ago. And one of the things he had suggested to government was that they do what's done in German schools where you stream children from a certain age. So round about the time they turn about 15 years old, you know, when children generally choose subjects for matric, that you could choose to go to different types of schools, that if you, and it need not be gender-based either, you know, if you want to go to a school where you can learn to be an artisan of any kind, if that's your talent, right, and you're really good with your hands, or you show talent for certain artisanal type work, that you be streamed to a school that specializes in that, where you have the best teachers, and where, you know, you can learn to be really brilliant at that, and you can learn to then enter the economy either as a business person or, you know, getting some experience working for someone until you've got your skills up to scratch and you can really spread your wings in that regard. And then people who want to follow the academic stream can follow the academic stream by going to different schools. So that was suggested a number of years ago. And you know, it, to me, if it works, this is not to say that if it works in a developed country that it is necessarily going to work here, but it seemed like a good idea to trial at the very least. And it's still not been done. And so you have a lot of children who still don't know what they want to do by the time they're sitting in matric. Do I want to be a doctor? Do I want to be a policeman? Do I want to, you know, that type of thing. That's the conversation that goes on. And it's because I think there isn't enough direction in terms also of exploiting not just one's academic mind, but all the other talents that young human beings have, right? So it makes a lot of sense to say that. In regard to the issue of the population growing, it's an important one. As I may have mentioned before, I think I did, it's often linked to education, right? The more educated you are, the more upwardly socially mobile you are, the smaller the family you're likely to have. So if you empower your people, you give them education, and they're able to make a better living for themselves, they make their own decisions about how many people they will have, how many little human beings they will bring into the world, right? They're better perhaps able to look at their finances and say, okay, we can only afford two children for argument's sake, so let's only have two children. And although I'd love to have had five children, let's not do that because we won't be able to give them the same education. education, the same food, the same shelter, all the things that children need, right? So that's one. It's a sensitive issue. It's a sensitive issue because you've got to be careful. We come from histories in many parts of the world, including South Africa, where forced sterilization and so on were big issues. And our democratic constitution gives us the right to choose the size of our families, but also gives us autonomy over our bodies. So we can decide how many children we will have. But I think the important point here is probably that education is the way to go, because the more aware you are of what your resources are and how best to use them, the better you can cater for as many children as you choose to have. Babit Singh in the Northern Cape, what is your thought on this, Babit Singh?
6: Thank you very much, ma'am, for taking my call. Thank you to your listeners. Ma'am, I think the problem lies with some of the managers that are leading these departments when they take in or absorb students that are coming to get experience. The very same people, they have been deployed. Some of them, they are not complete in terms of their qualifications. Let me make a classical example. For you to be an attorney or a lawyer or LLB, you need to come and do articles. It's only then you'll be a complete lawyer.
0: Yeah.
6: It goes also with engineers. For you to be a complete engineer, let us say somebody who has done civil engineering, you need to have done a GCC. Then you are complete. But they hire these people and put them into critical positions, whereas the person is not even completed to come and train people that are from. How is he going to give them skills if he himself is not complete? So our government or so-called ANC, they've been deploying people left, right, and center. And I feel also the right people are not working. The people that have got, I mean, these things are questionable. I think even in an interview, when you interview people, it's very sad what I'm seeing on the Matlanga Commission. You know, there is something that they need to implement, a psychometric test. This person has got qualifications to get the job, but is he right to, you know, is he in a position to lead?
0: Yes.
6: A department.
0: Mm, mm.
6: Psychometric test will be able to tell you who is this person. Does he have the ability to lead a department? Those things are being overlooked, and it will help us to put the right people in the right positions. Now they are deploying people left, right, and center, coming to see when you understand.
0: Yes,
6: and
0: yes,
6: it's very sad.
0: You're making such an important point there. I like the idea of psychometric testing. I know that some companies carry it out, some don't. But tell me, are you a business owner who actually does employ psychometric testing?
6: I'm not. You know, ma'am, let me tell you.
0: I'm putting it out there to our listeners in general, Babit Singh, because you've raised a very important point. So I actually want to hear from some of our listeners who might be employing psychometric testing in the way they employ people. Because, I mean, it's not as common as perhaps it ought to be, but I don't know enough about it to be able to say whether it will give you a sense of whether someone is qualified or not to do the job, not just from an academic point of view. They may have, as Babit Singh says, all the qualifications on paper, but do they have the nature, do they have the know-how, do they have the ability to become leaders or to be good leaders in that position? And will they be a good fit culturally for your company? If yours is a company that, for example, values diversity, values equality, values looking after your staff, are you going to get the right people in who hold those values dear equally, right? It would seem to me that's quite an important thing. Please call me if you are someone if you're a psychometrist, for example, or you do psychometric testing as part of your company's work or part of your HR work. Share your thoughts with me on that, please. Parks in Cape Town, what's your take on this?
7: Good morning, Joanne. Trust me out this morning. The issue of unemployment in general is one which... both of your guests highlighted some of the issues. However, with your second guest, I can agree on the issue of structural and economic structural reform that the government, number one, has failed in many ways, which they've been chopping and changing all of these policies from GEA to the current economic policy that they have at the moment. Now, in such situations, Joanne, you find that a lot of companies that have investment, which is foreign investment into South Africa regarding employment, they are being disinvested into the economy of the country. Number one, there's an issue with Eskom that has created a lot of companies and manufacturers to not have long-term investments in the country. In fact, a lot of them are disinvesting now because Eskom, number one, has not guaranteed long-term, sustainable and stable power supply. You look at the company automotive sector, they've been out in droves out of Africa. Now, the issue, you know, what to prioritize when it comes to investing in the economy when it relates to employment. You've got government now wanting to attract all of these companies that are in the IT space for data storage, which is not really what the economy needs right now, because in order for jobs, you need a manufacturing, which is intense, and the value chain that goes on with manufacturing. And last, comes to youth employment. There are factors that are affecting youth to be not easily employable. One of those is when it comes to psychometric tests, there's the youth generation, which is your Gen Zs, your millennials, and so forth. A lot of employers have been coming out to say that it's very difficult to employ Gen Zs. Now, you need to ask yourself, as somebody who is a job seeker or somebody who is using the youth looking at employment, what is it exactly that these employees are looking for from the Gen Z?
0: All right. Good question there, Parks. Let's throw that question out to our audience, actually. I think it's one of the most important questions that has arisen, because I've heard employers complain about this as well, that many employers are struggling to employ Generation Z employees, right? Have you been in that position where you've been interviewing Gen Zs? What feedback do you get from them? You know, the most common complaints that I hear, and I really don't want to stereotype in this way, but this is what I hear from prospective employers that I'm speaking to. I hear that the work ethic is not the same. I hear that the level of commitment is not the same. So attendance can sometimes be a problem. And I hear that, you know, mental health issues have also overtaken parts of the Gen Z population in a way that makes them difficult to employ. Now, that may sound like a very, very difficult thing to digest, because we're living in a country where clearly Gen Zs must be traumatized by the environment in which they live. I think we all are to some extent. But they're the guys who've lived through the pandemic, right? They have lived a very different kind of life to the rest of us, and they've had some real problems and challenges that they've had to overcome that older people haven't. And they're living in the information age also, where they've been exposed to all sorts of things, technology and that kind of thing. They're trying to keep up with that. But at the same time, some of the basics in terms of teaching them to read with meaning, etc., and their socioeconomic needs have not always been taken care of. So what is it you encounter when you are trying to employ Generation Z staff? What do they tell you in the interviews that is different to what other generations tell you? How do they behave once they are in your company? Are they a positive influence? Do they bring new blood and a fresh injection of energy into the company? Or are they not living up to what you expect as perhaps someone who belongs to a different generation? Give us a call on that. Sekhatli in Polokwane wants to talk about changing the limit classification of youth. Talk to us, Sekhatli. What's on your mind? Good morning, Sekhatli. Can we hear you?
8: Hello, how are you?
0: Hi there. Well, thanks. Go for it. I can hear you.
8: Yes, man. Very interesting topic. And I'm really, really concerned about the term in terms of that, like the age.
0: Yes. Are you a young person, Sekhatli? Do you fall into that age group?
8: No, I'm talking about that time when I was still young.
0: Okay.
8: It happened for me to looking to be having to have the opportunities, but the problem, the barrier was the age. You see, all those positions of being a police, position of working in the government, you find all those forms that you have to fill in, and then they say, but it must be up to this 35 years of age.
0: Right.
8: And we found our people has never got the opportunity because of the unemployment rate. But by that time, at least when you're supposed to say, no, now it's my time, then you are out kicked by the age. I think it's now, and we've got that crisis. I think it's now that the government has to look at it. We know being out of youth is when you are 36 and above. But let us just give these people a chance. Or when we employ people, let's just look, we prioritize the ones that are towards that age, what to be kicked out by that the age, at least so that they can also have the time, I mean the chance. If ever it can't be like made like that, then otherwise let's just employ the people. At least let's add another 5. We do have a crisis.
0: That's right.
8: My plea.
0: Thank you, Sekgatli. I think you're making an important point there about seniority as well. I think one needs a good mix. And if you have too many people of one generation in the same work environment, you don't get that generational mix that brings the most enrichment in terms of the business or the company or the institution that you want to be. All right, nearly 10 minutes to 11 here on the Daily Discourse. And do you ever get annoyed, as I do, about having to present your driver's license or ID when you arrive at a gated community? I've always felt a little bit insecure about that because you have to wonder where that information goes and what's being done with it. Well, the information regulator has stepped in, gazetting a new code of conduct for how personal information can be processed at gated communities. Director and regulatory head at Worksmen's Attorneys, Amor Berger-Smith, joins us now to explain this. Mr. Berger-Smith, good morning to you and thanks for your time. I understand this code came about through several complaints that gatekeepers are often excessive in the type of information they demand at the entrances to these buildings.
9: That is correct, and morning to your listeners, and thank you for having me. May I just point out one thing? At the moment, we've got a draft code with very detailed and succinctly put out regulations that the regulator, or expectations that the regulator has when it comes to gated communities. And all of us have got till tomorrow to comment on this code. And I think a lot of people just neglected to pay attention to it because it is such an important issue. And we've been told there have been numerous complaints about gated communities and access points, you know, whether it's an estate, whether it's an office park, whether it's a building. And we need to critically think about this because at the end of the day, we're a country that faces cyber attacks all the time and our personal information is at risk. It's important to critically think what happens to our information when we submit it at these access points.
0: I mean, you're raising a very important point here, and apologies for referring to you as Mr. You are, of course, Ms. Berger-Smith. But what buildings will be affected by the new code?
9: Yeah, well, that is the interesting point. It literally covers everything, whether it's a public building, whether it's a private building, whether it's an office, whether it's an estate, whether it's a complex where you live. So the regulator looked at everything broadly across the public and the private sectors. So, and I think the first point is always where we start off, and I refer to, remember those old, dirty, ugly books that we had to fill in when
0: yes.
9: you entered office buildings? So it starts there, because you always think, what on earth happens to this book if I leave here? And we had people that will fill it in and say, I'm Mickey Mouse, and things like that, because they didn't want to disclose their identity. But if we think about entering into estates, you know, we know a lot of estates have got CCTV cameras deployed. They require your ID number, or even in buildings, even government buildings. If you go to a regulator that I often visit, it's the Competition Commission and Competition Tribunal in Pretoria, and I have to submit my driver's license or ID, I have to complete a register, all these things. And you have to concern yourself as to the security of that information. So on the one hand, it's security, but on the other hand, it's also necessity. And this is what the regulator now detailed in the draft code of conduct, to say, if you operate a gated access point, have you clearly considered what is the minimum amount of information, personal information, you need to collect to actually achieve the purpose of your gated access system that you're operating? And, you know, this is something that we as a society haven't critically evaluated. We're so used to, we are required to submit information and we just hand it over because we want to enter into a specific area. And it's, as we've got a right to privacy in our constitution, we've got a right then to ask, why do I have to submit this information? But more importantly, from my client's perspective, my clients are required, and all companies are required, and gated communities, whether it's a complex or a residential estate, to actually think, what is the minimum information they require? And the regulator now says in the draft code, you'll have to assess it to prove to us that you need this information. And therein lies one of the tricky issues, because all these entities will now have to sit back and do an assessment.
0: And of course, one wonders what the requirements are in terms of the storage of this info. Does someone have to be put in charge of that? So they're regulating how this information is stored and that it doesn't get into the wrong hands, Ms. Burger-Smith?
9: Exactly. Where does it go? For how long do you keep it? Why do you keep it that long? Do you keep it indefinitely? Because the regulator tells us that they've got various examples where information is just kept indefinitely. Now, that can never be a realistic situation. Why would someone keep my information indefinitely? Especially if we think about CCTV footage and matching images to certain databases. But, you know, I read this morning in the British newspapers where in London they've deployed CCTV footage with robust facial recognition. And they run that facial recognition against lists that, for instance, the police service compile. And they say that, you know, criminal activity has dropped by 10%. So we can't deny that CCTV footage has got an impact on criminal activity. But at the same time, you have to ask yourself, if that face doesn't match, is it deleted immediately? Or do they hold onto it, and for what purpose? Now, I'm not saying we're deploying facial recognition all over in South Africa and we're being followed by Big Brother. But that serves as a example of things we need to think about and we need to question. And back to the point, you and I as normal data subjects, normal people, have got a right to privacy, and we should be jealous of that right of privacy that we've been afforded in our constitution.
0: It is a fascinating issue, Ms. Burger-Smith. Thank you so much for your insight into that story. And again, something else I want to discuss with my listeners and try and draw some answers out from them. I think Ms. Burger-Smith's done a very good job there of explaining to us how we might be caught between the devil and the deep blue sea on this. And before we comment, maybe we need to give it more specific thought, right? We have the right to privacy as citizens. This issue of facial recognition, of biometrics and so forth, means you can be tracked by all sorts of people, right? People with good intentions and people with the worst of intentions, if that information gets into the wrong hands, right? So, of course, it needs to be policed. But she gave us this very good example of Britain, where they are using some of that facial recognition information to be able to determine who's been involved in various crimes. I couldn't help but look up and think about about the Madlanga Commission, for argument's sake, right? If one could use information that was stored safely in a database about the comings and goings of particular individuals who are now implicated, how useful would that be for law enforcement? But what about the innocent people who entered those premises repeatedly and had nothing to do with anything even vaguely criminal? How do we ensure that their rights are reserved and respected in that regard? It's a very interesting argument. Please hit me with your answers on that. I'd love to hear what you think about that. Many of your voice notes coming in on the issue of population growth, among other things, and that is in the context of the latest unemployment figures that have come out, which show that more than 8 million South Africans are without jobs at the moment. Let's listen in.
10: Yeah, you know, Joanne, it's Willie Nkuma. Calling out in Durban is on point when talking about population growth. You see, the way he analyzes it and the way he he breaks into two parts with GDP. It's a positive, suggestions. Other countries such as China and other countries would control the birth rate of its own country. Look, we were 40 10 years ago. Now we are 60 something million, plus the foreign nationals as well into our country. So it's a burden in itself. Thanks, William Kuma.
0: Thank you so much for that, Willie. And just on that last point of the migrants that you mentioned there, a researcher, a friend of mine, actually sent me some information. And this is SAFTU's information. They've done a little poster on this, the South African Federation of Trade Unions. And I mean, obviously, they're taking a stance on this, but I'm mostly interested in the figures here. The facts are of interest to me. And they say migrants account for 4% of the population. That is 2.4 million foreign-born people, right? That equates to actually more strictly 3.9% of the population. And they're using the source of Statistics South Africa from the census of 2022. I think that's the last census that we have available. The unemployment rate, they put at 12.4 million. That is the expanded definition of people without work, again using Stats SA. And they're comparing that. They're saying, okay, you've got 3.9% of migrants in the country, 3.9% of the entire population. That is what they account for. And that translates to 2.4 million people, but then you've got 12.4 million people who are unemployed in the country. So that is quite a significant difference, right? You're talking a difference of 10 million people there. And they go on to say a small minority cannot cause a mass jobs crisis. No official data shows migrants are the main cause of employment. So they may be contributing to unemployment in the country. But I think the statistics remind us that that there are far more people out of work than there ought to be, because we just haven't created the environment that is required to ensure that our population is in work. Good morning, Joanne, and the listeners, is one of you. The demand to absorb South Africans to job employment is too much. South Africa needs a new economy. Current policies don't work, says Tumelo Molefe from Lamontville in Durban. One of you is responding to the issue of people with high education in a study that was done showing that those people tend to have smaller families.
11: See, on that one, I disagree with you, Joanne. We talked about people that deserve to have children. People deserve to have children, whether they are educated or not. Today, people that are stealing on us, there are people that are educated, degrees and stuff. Young people today, they are the most educated people today. But the decisions they make, it's like they are not smart, they are not even educated. So you'll never say people who are educated are capable of making good decisions. They are not. Even today in our government, we see what is going on there. People with degrees.
0: So this is not something, I wasn't saying that people should have children based on their level of education, right? That's not what I said. I said, by and large, there's actually research shows the more educated you are, the smaller the family you are likely to have. There is a direct correlation between the two. And yes, you may argue that the intelligent people making, or the educated people making, stupid decisions all the time about our country and that sort of thing. And that is true to some extent. There are good examples of that. But there is actually a correlation between education and the number of children that educated people have. And I guess it's just about becoming a little bit more upwardly mobile and moving maybe from a working class family into a middle class family, and then saying, you know what, I had to do without so much because I had 9 brothers and sisters, and now that I've got children, I want them to have a little bit more than I did when I was growing up. So I'm not going to have 9 children or 10 children. I'm actually going to have fewer than that. It may be as simple as that. I am oversimplifying it, but there is definitely a correlation. All right, 11 o'clock. It is on the Daily Discourse. Let's get your latest news with Ondela Mbana.

0: Thank you, Joanne. On the top stories, the multi-million rand tender case involving Kat Matlala has been postponed to June, and Keir Starmer defies calls to resign. For SAFM News, I'm Onda Lambana, and a very good morning. The multi-million rand tender case involving controversial businessman Vusumuzi Kat Matlala, which saw suspended police commissioner Fanny Masemula share the dock with Matlala, has been postponed to the 26th of June. The court set out the reasons for the postponement, including verification and disclosure of the docket. The pair was joined by 12 other high-ranking police officers who are implicated in the awarding of the multi-million rand tender. On his first appearance at the Pretoria Magistrates Court, Masemula appeared on his own. He faces a charge of violation of the Public Finance Management Act. The magistrate delivered this ruling.
1: Ladies and gentlemen, you all heard what was said here. I'm not going to repeat everything. Just one aspect that I want to emphasize is the request by the prosecutor that you all bring a USB to court so he can provide you with the necessary disclosure of the docket. And the matter then postponed for further investigation and also for disclosure purposes until the 26th of June. This year in court 16, accused number one remains in custody, and I am endorsing the charges, and I will also make sure that the warrant for detention is endorsed, that he be kept at Khosi Mampuru prison.
0: The bail hearing of National Coloured Congress leader and MP Fadil Adams has been delayed due to his late arrival at the Pinetown Magistrates Court west of Durban. It's believed the police vehicle transporting Adams to court got stuck in traffic. Adams has been in custody at an undisclosed facility following his arrest in Cape Town last week. He's due to make a formal bail application, an application that the state will oppose. Adams is facing two counts of interfering with police work and two of fraud. He's accused of interfering with police investigations in high-profile assassinations. He allegedly visited accused at the Westfield prison, posing as an official parliamentary visitor, and took statements from them. The office of the Western Cape Premier has confirmed that 10 people have died in the storms that lashed the province since the weekend. This includes two men and a woman who died on a farm between Worcester and Rossenville in the Boland during heavy flooding. The city of Cape Town says more than 83,000 people have now been affected in dwellings across the metropole. Strong winds and disruptive rainfall have caused widespread damage to infrastructure, schools and homes across the province. National Sea Rescue Institute spokesperson Craig Lambanen says their bodies were found during a rescue operation to save 23 farm workers trapped on top of a building since Monday.
2: Using ladders, the casualties including babies, toddlers, children, adults, the elderly, as well as one blind man and one paraplegic man, and domestic animals were evacuated to safety in relays using the flotation of the NSRI rescue craft. The rescue crew worked tirelessly despite challenging conditions, often wading and swimming through barely accessible terrain and flooded areas. Once out of harm's way, safely on terra firma, the farm workers and their families were taken into the care of the farmer. During the operation, sadly, two deceased males and a deceased female were located and recovered from farm buildings on the farm.
0: The SAPS's Crime Intelligence Unit has discovered a major drug lab worth about 100 million rand near Swartruggens in the northwest. National Police spokesperson Brigadier Thlenda Martis says they're still processing the scene. A number of arrests have been made. The Social Movement for Advocacy, Rights and Transformation says a scathing report from the Gauteng Liquor Board's Committee of Inquiry reveals corruption, maladministration and unlawful licensing practices. SMART says a slew of illegal outlets operate near schools and residential areas due to weak oversight and too few inspectors. The group is calling for criminal investigations, closure of illegal outlets, lifestyle audits and an overhaul of the Gauteng Liquor Board to restore public confidence. Honolo Motebuli is the advocacy for SMART.
3: One of the things that the report is highlighting is that there's over 200,000 illegal outlets, which brings us back to understand that there's a high level of corruption with the regulatory board to allow these illegal establishments that are happening. And unfortunately, it has negative effects on the community, especially with young people. Young people are then exposed to an excessive amount of alcohol, which enables them to drop out of school.
0: The British Prime Minister Keir Starmer has defied calls to resign amid growing dissent with the governing Labour Party. Starmer has received support from his deputy David Lammy, who urged party MPs not to trigger a leadership battle. Dozens of them have asked the Prime Minister to quit, but more than 100 have backed him. The BBC's Rob Watson has the details.
4: Make no mistake, whether there's a challenge to Keir Starmer, there is currently a standoff, what looks like an unsustainable standoff for the longer term between the Prime Minister and his supporters, who say it would be crazy to have some kind of a leadership challenge, and that very substantial chunk of the Labour Party that thinks it's hopeless that he can never, ever be a popular leader and that he needs to go sooner rather than later.
0: Recapping the top story, the multi-million rand tender case involving controversial businessman Vusimuzi Cat Matlala, which saw suspended police commissioner Fanny Masemula share the dock with Matlala, has been postponed to the 26th of June. I'm Undile Mbana for SFM News, headlines at 11:30.
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5: Almost 10 minutes past 11 here on the Daily Discourse. It is just after 11, and that means one thing on a Wednesday. It means we are going to be connecting with financial advisor Brian Hirsch from Brian Hirsch Colliers Associates. And of course, Brian is always with us once a week to talk us through all the financial issues that may be on his mind, on your mind at the same time. So we always urge you to listen in and to contribute. You are welcome to give us a call. Remember that studio line again, 086-000-2032. Our WhatsApp line is 0614-104-107. Let me just give you an idea of what's going on in the country right now as well. Fadil Adams, the NCC leader, the National Coloured Congress leader, is in court in Pinetown this morning at the Pinetown Magistrates Court, to be more specific. He's facing charges of fraud and defeating the ends of justice, and that has to do with the Sindiso Magatla murder case. All right, so that is underway right now. We told you a little bit earlier on that Fani Masemola, the police commissioner, and Kat Matlala, who is suspected of corruption and a number of other issues, have been raised around him, and he's been a very important figure in the Madlanga Commission. Both of them appeared in court this morning, and their case was postponed. So that is done and dusted for the moment. But we are watching those two court. We're watching this court action certainly as it unfolds over the course of the morning. We'll also keep you informed about what is happening at the Madlanga Commission round about 11:30. But let's get to it. We know that savings are an important part of ensuring our future financial security. When times are tough, we really struggle to save. And many people feel that because they earn very little, it's really difficult to put money away for the future. But saving ought to be a habit, we're told by the experts, that we develop when our first paycheck arrives, and one that we continue to practice throughout our lives. As always, on a Wednesday at this time, I've told you we're joined by financial planner Brian Hirsch from BHC. And we're talking about the difference between short-term savings, long-term savings, and retirement planning. Brian, good morning to you. Always good to have you with us on a Wednesday morning. I hope you're keeping warm.
6: Yeah, I am. Lovely morning, actually. I was outside this morning. It was lovely, beautiful morning.
5: All right. I'm glad to hear that.
6: I know we don't have much time.
5: Yes. So let's get right in there. I want to talk to you about each of these categories in turn. Yeah. What do you have in mind when you speak, first of all, of the importance of short-term savings?
6: Okay. There's a step before that.
5: All right.
6: Because financial planning is most effective when money is allocated according to the purpose for which it is intended. And one of the biggest mistakes people make is investing short-term money for long-term growth, or keeping long-term money in low-growth accounts. Understanding the difference is so critical. And I'd just like to make a comment. When you're trying to create long-term wealth, which is relative to each individual, it takes time. The power of compound interest is the eighth wonder of the world.

0: interest on interest on interest. And I'll just give you an example just to start with, and then we'll get on to your question. Someone who invests 200 Rand a month and increases it every year by 10%. So next year it's 200 a month, and next year it's 220 Rand a month, and gets an 8% return. It starts at age 30, and a difference between someone starting at age 35, 40, and 45. So when you talk about small amounts of money, I'm not talking about large. Someone who invests for the full period of 35 years will have 1.8 million in saved. Someone who starts 5 years later at age 35, in other words, they're only going to pay 13,400 Rand less, will only have 1 million Rand. Someone who starts 10 years later will only have 500,000 Rand. And someone who starts at 45, which will only have 270. So the importance is starting earlier. But you made the comment, and I'd just like to say this to you, and I'm going to give you two quick examples. My grandmother got a phone call from her bank manager. Mm-hmm. The bank, they look at you, how much money you got in your bank account, and then if you're not using that money and investing it, they offer you certain products. She got a phone call, and they said to her, Mrs. Stern, we see you've got money sitting in the bank account. We'd like to send someone to talk to you about investments. And she said to them, look, my grandson's in the business, and he talks about short, medium, and long term. Let me tell you what my time horizon is. Short term is 1 week, medium term is 2 weeks, and long term is 3 weeks. You see, I am 99 years old. And then a client brought her grandson to see me, and he explained to me that his short-term time horizon is Monday, Tuesday, his medium term is Wednesday, Thursday, and his long-term time horizon is Friday, Saturday. So all I'm saying is everyone has a different understanding, but short-term savings are designed for money that is needed within the next 12 to 3 years. And that includes emergency funds, right, school fees, holiday expenses. You may have car repairs. You may have other replace. You may have problems with electricity or water, deposit for purchases, and also medical emergencies. The primary objective of that is capital protection and easy access to funds. Growth is secondary. You're not looking for growth. You want certainty, and you want serious and certainty. You want very low risk, and the money should not be exposed to any major market fluctuations because there's sufficient time to recover. Mm-hmm. So that's really what you've got to consider when you're talking about short term. You're looking at bank accounts. You've got money market accounts. You've got fixed deposits. You've got call accounts and any other savings accounts. Right. The advantages. Security, liquidity, stability, and immediate access. And the disadvantage is you may get a little lower return, but don't worry about that because, after all, short-term money should never be exposed to high risk.
1: Brian, when you speak of long-term, no, actually, yes, long-term investments, what are the best vehicles for those?
0: Okay, well, there are two levels of long-term investment. There's medium, which is 3 to 10 years. And there's long-term 10 to 40 years. And why I say 10 to 40 years, because someone starting in a job and joins a pension fund and just starting work, they could be there around for 40 years. Medium terms are goals, really are expected, really. You want to achieve better than money market returns. You want to beat inflation. Let me also say something about short term. You're not going to beat inflation, but don't worry about it because inflation doesn't just creep up over a short period of time. It creeps up over a much longer period of time. But medium term money, you may want to fund your children's education, buying property, starting a business, building capital for future. The main objective is that the investor can tolerate market volatility. In other words, they can understand if they look at their money today, put 100,000 Rand into, put 10,000 Rand into a money market account in the bank, at the end of the year, you'll definitely have 10,700 Rand at a 7% interest. Put 10,000 Rand into a growth asset, you could find out at the end of the year it's only worth 8.5. That's why you need time. So investors need to be able to tolerate market volatility. They want moderate risk. And there you're talking about balanced funds, tax-free savings, all these type of things that you can achieve. The advantage is you're going to have better growth, But the disadvantage, and this is where people start to panic, and we as financial advisors move from being giving advice, and people take some of it, being a nanny, where people say, tell us what to do, or being a financial psychologist, as we saw last April when Trump announced the tariffs, the market came down 14%. When the war started between Iran and the US and Israel, the market came down. There's been an amazing recovery in the markets and all types of things. So time allows investments to recover from short-term downturns, but you do need time. And you can't say, I need exactly 3 years and 1 month. You've got to understand, medium term says, I don't think I need the money. I can put it away for the next 5 to 10 years. And if I need it, yes, I realize there are risks. And then the third component you spoke about, the long term, is retirement planning is long term preparation for the day you stop earning 1 year. And because retirement can be so many years ago, you're looking at retirement annuities, pension fund, provident funds. And really, that's where you can take on an enormous amount more of growth risk, because when markets fall, there is no better time to be investing than when markets are rising. And people may wonder, well, that's a strange statement. But when markets are falling and you keep buying at the lower level, picture, I'll give you a can of Coke, say you buy a can of Coke for 10 Rand, you put it away, then it goes up to 11, then it goes 12, you're paying more and more, and you, less and less is going to buy you Cokes because you've got more, it's more costly. When it's coming down and you're buying at the lower level, and you know that markets will recover over a period of time, every time markets are falling and you're buying, you're doing a lot better. Now, there are tax advantages, and we'll talk about retirement annuities and tax advantages. However, there's a lock-in, and you need to understand that money may not be available. So very simply, talking about inflation, short-term savings has limited protection, medium-term is what we call moderate, and retirement planning is absolutely assured that your money is going to beat inflation.
1: Brian, how often should you review your long-term investments? Or do you sit back and say, well, I think I've invested nicely, I'm just going to sit back and let compound interest do its work?
0: And you should meet with a lot of this relies on a financial planner. Don't try and do this all on your own. I tell you why. When you do it on your own, when you see figures dropping, you tend to panic and do stupid things. You don't understand what you're doing, and often people do not understand exactly where they are. You should meet with your financial advisor at least once a year to update what's going on. And if your circumstances change, you know, a relationship with a financial advisor is a two-way street. They don't know exactly from day to day what's happening in your life. And if you change a job or you have a child or you get divorced or all different things, circumstances happen, talk to your financial advisor and have a financial advisor. If you're paying someone 0.5% a year just to guide you and hold your hand, believe me, people talk about the fees, but if you try and do it yourself, you know, they say a lawyer who has his, what are the expression? A lawyer who uses himself to defend an action has a fool for a client. So just understand how important it is. But you should meet with your, and particularly on your long-term horizon, in other words, there are three components. Am I looking for income? Am I looking for growth? Am I looking for income and growth? And if your circumstances are changing, which your financial advisor may not know, all of a sudden you need income and less growth, then you need to sit with your financial advisor so they can adjust your portfolio accordingly. All these portfolios have what's called open architecture and the ability to adjust. But don't adjust at the time that markets are crashing. Adjust at the time when your circumstances are changing and share that with the person you're dealing with.
1: All right, Brian, a question from one of our listeners. Good morning. I've taken 500,000 tax-free cash from my pension fund at retirement. Do I qualify for TFSA?
0: Yeah, well, you've taken out the money. That's one component. Now you have every right to invest 46,000 Rand in a tax-free savings account. It's limited to 46,000 Rand a year. And exactly when you've taken that money out, and by the way, we'll talk about that, because a lot of people don't have access to the ability to get that 500,000, and everyone is entitled, it's actually 550,000 when you retire or you get retrenched. We'll talk about that going forward, and I'll make a note of that. But yes, you can take money out of what you've saved and put it into tax-free saving. Great way to go. But then you need to understand you're buying a room called tax-free savings. You now have to drip feed that money into an investment. And depending on your time horizon, whether it be short-term, medium, or long-term, how will you invest that money? Short-term, you'll stick to money market accounts. Medium-term, you'll go to more balanced portfolios, which have property, government bonds, and equities. And long-term, you'll go into something a little bit more growth-orientated.
1: Brian, what about people who really struggle to save because their income is small?
0: Look, it's a real problem. But, you know, if you don't start with something, and you can start with small amounts of money. I was talking about 200 Rand a month and showing you that you put 200 Rand away for that 35-year period. At retirement, you'll have 1.8 million. And if you start 5 years later or 10 or 15 years later, the loss of compound interest on your money is significant. So you can start with small amounts of money. Try and put something away. Look at where you can cut back in your expenses, because if you don't start now with doing something, you'll have nothing.
1: And of course, you spoke last week, I think, about, or the week before, about the value of compound interest. And I know it pains you when you get that first paycheck to see deductions being made from it already, right, for your investments. But the importance of starting early and the power of compound interest are really important, aren't they, Brian?
0: Absolutely. You know, people who, I mentioned early retirement, people who retire at 55 and lose out because they should have retired at 65, their money at 55 will be one quarter of what their money would have been at age 65, because for two reasons. One, they would have had 10 more years of the lump sum that's valued at age 55. Let's assume at age 55, you've got 500,000 and you decide, I want to take it out. If you leave it in the fund for another 10 years with future contributions, that 500,000 could grow to nearly as close to 2 million rand. So it's that compound interest that is so critical. Understand compound interest. It doesn't happen daily or weekly or monthly. It happens over years.
1: All right, Tom in Midrand is on the line to us. Tom, hi there. What would you like to discuss with Brian?
2: Hi, how are you?
1: Well, thanks. Go for it. Go for it, Tom.
2: Man, I beg to differ with your guest, man. This thing of investments, I don't think it works, because, I mean, I had an investment for over 5 to 10 years with a certain bank, and what I was putting away is exactly what I got back. It was even less. I mean, how does this thing work? I mean, if I put away 100 bucks, I would expect it to grow. I mean, every month I put 100 bucks, but by the end of the year, I expect a certain percentage of growth into that amount of money that I've been putting away. But instead of that, I just got less, and then eventually I gave up. I mean, you know, well, how does it work?
0: Well, Tom, I can't understand who helped you with your calculations. But remember, if you put 12,000 Rand away at the beginning of the year and you come at the end of 10 years and say, what's it worth? That 12,000 Rand would have been there for the whole 10 years. When you're putting 100 Rand away a month, that first month will be there for 10 years. And then the last year, that 100 Rand you're putting away is only going to be there for another 12 months. All the accumulated money will have been there. So there's a difference in what we call time-weighted returns and money-weighted returns. So, I mean, you know, you've got to understand when you're putting money away monthly, but I don't know what you put it into. You know, when you're putting 100 Rand away, you're not going to get much interest. There should still have been growth because, you know, you're putting the banks have a different form. There are no fees compared to insurance companies. So one would have to understand more of that, Tom.
2: Yeah, because what I'm saying now, I was putting about 700 away with a certain bank. I don't want to mention the name.
0: It doesn't matter.
2: As a retirement savings. But then at some stage, I happened to lose my job. It was 7 years down the line. Then I went and claimed that money back. And to my surprise, I mean, I calculated whatever I was putting away monthly for that 7 years, it came back less.
0: Well, Tom, I've just done a quick calculation. If you're putting 700 Rand away a month for 7 years, you're putting around about 58, 59,000. What did you get back?
2: Sure, I get much more less. I would think it was like 10K less.
0: Amazing. I don't know what you were invested in. And that's why I regularly say to listeners, please get yourself a financial advisor. I don't know what you were invested in, where you invested in a money market account. Look, we're going to give out my number and where you can get hold of me. Send us the details, because it doesn't sound right. In other words, you were obviously invested in some product that had an element of growth, and over that period of time, there could have been some losses because markets were down. So one would have to understand what you were invested in.
1: Just a question for you, Tom. During that period that you weren't working for, I think you said it was 7 years, did you stop contributing during that time?
2: No. What I did, I contributed for 7 years, but then I lost my job. So then I had no money. Then I had to go back and claim those savings from that bank.
1: Oh.
2: But now, to my surprise, what I got, when I'm calculating, it was less than what I've been putting away. I mean, I expected a growth of maybe more than 10, 15, 20% more. But instead, it's been, I don't know if they use the money, but it comes back less. You know, at the end of the day, I just got less money from whatever I've been putting away as a retirement saving.
0: Well, mm-hmm. Tom, I've just done a quick calculation. 700 Rand at 8% should have given you 79,000 Rand. So it must have been in some product, which I'd have to... I'm going to give my details, www.bhca.co.za.
2: Yeah.
0: BHCA. Send me the details. Let me have a look at it. Someone hasn't explained to you what you actually were invested in. My other number, if you want to get hold of me, is 011-880-4888. Thanks, Tom.
2: Okay, got it. Thanks.
1: Thank you for that, Brian. I'm going to ask you to just stay with us, Brian, if you don't mind. We've got one more question from one of our listeners. But I think what Tom's situation probably points to, I mean, possibly points to, is the kind of savings vehicle that one chooses. You do have to choose the right savings vehicle for your particular needs, don't you, Brian?
0: Yes, because you've got to determine, am I taking risk or am I not taking risk? Government retail bonds now... last year, we're paying 11.25% on a five-year government retail bond, and you can get money monthly. 11.25, if you don't have a tax problem, is a phenomenal return. I encourage people to look at that government retail bond. What happened was it came down, the interest rates came down earlier this year. They were only paying 7.25. They are now paying 9.25%, guaranteed. You can draw monthly money for a five-year government retail bond. I think that's a fantastic. There are no brokers involved. There are no fees involved. I think it's a fantastic vehicle if someone is not paying tax. I explained last week the difference between gross interest and net interest, which is gross interest, if you're getting a government retail bond at 9.25, but you're paying 40% tax, you're only getting 6%, that's a different story. But for a pensioner who doesn't have taxable income, and you may say, but 5 years sounds so long, what's the difference? You know, my mother, I remember, every 6 months she used to renew her 100,000 Rand at bank for 20 years. She just wanted that ability to get it. And I understand having some short-term money, but that's a phenomenal for pensioners who don't have a taxable income. Five-year government retail bond, to me, is a superb investment at 9.25%.
1: Brian Hirsch, thank you for that. Please stay with us if you are able to. We've got one more question from our listeners. Thank you, Brian. It is 11:30. Let's quickly go to your latest news headlines with Ondela Mbana.
3: Thank you, Joanne. On the news headlines, the case against Vusimuzi Cat Matlala in the 360 million Rand Medicare 24 SAPS tender has been postponed to the 26th of June. Matlala is tried with 16 co-accused in the matter. They face charges of fraud, corruption and money laundering. The bail hearing of the National Coloured Congress leader and MP Fadil Adams is underway at the Pinetown Magistrates Court west of Durban, and City of Cape Town Mayor Jordan Hill Lewis is expected to receive a briefing from officials at the Mitchell's Plain Roads Depot this morning. A full update follows at the top of the hour.
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1: 11:31 it is on SAFM, and let's quickly close our conversation with Brian with a couple of questions that you've sent. And Brian Hirsch, thank you for staying on for us. Let's listen to this question.
5: Good afternoon. I'd like to ask a question to Brian. Is there any investments that are non-interest bearing that Muslims can invest in? Because Muslim cannot consume interest. So are there any other investments planned that Muslim can invest in?
0: Absolutely. There are Sharia compliant funds that are set up by all the companies. You've got every company, any of the leading companies, Coronation, Alan Gray, Investec, have Sharia compliant funds that you can invest in where there is no interest, as well as no investments in any of what we call the sin taxes, gambling, alcohol, smoking. So you certainly can. They specially designed. Look, they do lose out a little bit because those industries have over the years created some extra growth. But I understand the Sharia compliant funds, and you can buy them from those institutions.
1: Thank you very much for that that answer, Brian. Just a last question about the issue of stock felds, right? Because there's some people who invest their money in more informal structures. Is that wise?
0: Now, look, it's a wonderful way of saving and when you need money. I don't fully understand how they invest the money in stock felds, because if they invested in money market funds over a long period of time, I've said to you that money market is not the answer for long-term money. But I think they have. I think there are many organisations now who are actually providing investment vehicles to take in stock fill money. Remember, stock fill money has to have some liquidity because when people want to withdraw or need the funds. But I think it's better than doing nothing. But it may not be as good as what you yourself could be doing, because people just feel more comfortable in stock felds. But it's certainly a better vehicle, better way of saving rather than to save nothing.
1: Brian, thank you so much for your insight.
0: And I've got one question to ask you, your legal program.
1: Yes.
0: Why all these cases get postponed? Why do they never come to court?
1: we'll tackle that, Brian. I've got a very long answer for you, which we'll have to tackle offline, or we'll be talking till at least 12 o'clock by the time I'm off air. But Brian, thank you. Thank you so much for that. And we will chat more offline. Thank you so much for your insight into that. Brian Hirsch, always good talking to him. He illuminates these issues so well and in such a simple way that all of us are able to understand them. And if you'd like to talk to Brian about a particular issue that you have on your mind, perhaps you are not comfortable sharing about it on the open line, you're more than welcome to send him or to give him a call. 011-880-4888 is his number in Johannesburg. 011-0011. It's that time of the day. 011-880-4888.
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1: And
3: I need a lot of consoling when I started the early programme. People couldn't believe that John O'Donnell and Bea Reid were chosen for the early morning programme, because if ever two announcers used to want to swap a morning shift for an afternoon shift, John and I would do it.
1: 90 years of trusted voices. This is SAFM. 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
4: Having a little laugh about the question that Brian asked me about why the wheels of justice take so long to turn in South Africa. It is a slow process indeed. And, eventually cases do come to court, but I think the courts are also very overburdened. And that's probably the reason that that cases do take so long to come to court and to be resolved. And, of course, you're also dependent on the South African Police Service for investigation. If those investigations are not handled well, that doesn't give the National Prosecuting Authority much to work with. And then the case may not even get to court, you know, if that investigation is not carried out properly. So many dynamics involved there. All right, we are heading for 20 minutes to 11 on the channel, on the station at this hour. And of course, the Madlanga Commission of Inquiry has been busy today. They've heard quite dramatic testimony from SAPS National Intervention Unit Officer, Warrant Officer Boy Steve Bagula. He painted the 2021 Aeroton drug bust as a chaotic and heavily compromised operation. He denied contaminating the crime scene, but he insisted that he and fellow officers were arrested to distract from those who were truly responsible for the disappearance of 750 kilograms of cocaine worth an estimated 300 million rand. Bagula testified that he was called in by Warrant Officer Makhanye after intelligence surfaced about a truck allegedly transporting drugs from Durban to Joburg. And by the time he arrived at the Aeroton Business Park, he says the operation was already underway with black bags loaded onto vehicles and senior police officials already on site. He then went on to say that Major General Khan and Major General Kadwa, you remember them, they appeared in court recently. They later sought private meetings with him over how he had received information about the bust. The commission continues probing allegations of police interference. It's talking about missing exhibits and failures in crime scene management that have been linked to this massive cocaine seizure. Earlier this week, Hawks Narcotics Coordinator Colonel Francois Steyn described the scene as chaotic. He said nearly 50 people were present while protocol was completely ignored. On Tuesday, Warrant Officer Makhane backed that version and admitted that the scene had simply not been properly secured. Bakula's testimony is continuing. It's underway right now as we speak. The Madlanga Commission there in Pretoria. Right, 20 minutes almost to 11 on the program, looking at some of the comments that have come in on the WhatsApp line. Interesting ones. You're talking largely for the moment about the issue of unemployment, and one of you saying unemployment and youth unemployment. Joanne, we need to go back to companies employing directly as opposed to using employment agencies who are recycling ready-made personnel, says Mbume in Kempton Park. I wonder, have you had an experience with a company that does that? You hand in your details to them, they take your CV and they say to you, we will call you, and you either never hear from them, or you're one of the fortunate ones who does hear from them religiously, but perhaps, you know, the work doesn't, this doesn't result in a permanent job of some kind. I spoke about stats earlier regarding the number of migrants in the country and what percentage of jobs they are likely to account for, and some of you are responding to that.
5: Good morning, Sisjojo Mbongo Sundisa Mbuyisa. Yeah, those statistics are lying. Census is lying. Myself, I was last counted in 1994. After 1994, the first census. After that, never again. I don't even see them. Their statistics is incorrect. They are lying. There are more than 20 million. I can tell you, there are more than 20. How do they know that is 3 million? Haibo. There are a lot of foreigners in South Africa. I think even they can even be equivalent to one province. They must stop lying here. They are just enjoying man getting paid for doing like a shitty job of counting people. Yes.
4: Yes, I think Mbongwe sounded very, very upset there. But, you know, you were right about the census not being done correctly in 2022. There were problems with it. And apparently they undercounted by 31%. That is what the Daily Maverick was saying. I just wanted to check that figure before I responded to you so I could give you a cogent answer. But Statistics South Africa also went back and it reviewed those stats. And among the stats that I quoted to you from SAFTU were Stats South Africa numbers. And they, as we know, are very, very reliable indeed. Let's listen to more of your voice notes on this.
6: Hi, Joanne. Regarding the information they take at the gated community, I'm in e-hailing, and you can imagine how many complex I enter in a week, multiply it to in a month. I'm so inundated with this telemarketing calls, which I don't know where they get my numbers from. Went to a point whereby they were offering me a special on fat cakes. And usually in the morning I pass and I buy fat cakes from my local spaza shops. And I was like, this is too much. This is too much. I mean, to call me just to offer me a special on fat cakes, I mean, it's unbelievable and it's unnecessary. So thank you for coming up with that law that they should take certain information, not the whole of the information. Thank you.
4: You made me laugh. Fat cakes. That, seriously, people phoned you and offered you that. I mean, you should never take them. They're delicious, but they're very unhealthy. So, but on a more serious note, you see that law is being tightened up as well. That's also a popular issue. And the number of phone calls that we receive unsolicited, you know, there were laws brought in a few years ago. Those laws worked to some extent, but I think many of us were still being bombarded by those phone calls, those unwanted calls. And now they are tightening the screws on that even harder. So I think this definitely does need to happen. Let's take a call from Fix in Cape Town. Fix, what's your take on the unemployment issue?
7: Good morning to you, JJ, your producers, and to your listeners. Let me just tell you something. You see, when you come to Cape Town,
4: yes,
7: you would believe that Africa, because it's a mix of Europe and Africans, that are actually flocking into Cape Town. The reason being, Cape Town is what's called heaven for illegal foreign nationals. If you go to SPAR, just to prove a point, you go to the police station area, which is the SAPS Central Police Station in Cape Town, that's opposite the station. There's a mini OK there. The mini OK is 100% filled by foreign nationals, most particularly the undocumented. Even those that are actually documented, they have received the documents in a fraudulent manner, right? Now, again, I'm challenging everyone that is actually disagreeing, and I fully disagree with the previous caller. Now, a caller, not a voice note, that was claiming that census lies a lot. The guys lied. Last time I saw them, it was 2013 when I chased them out of my property when they visited me, wanted to know some stuff about me and how I survived and stuff like that. I chased them away. Nobody allows them in their houses, so they lie. Now, if you take a train man around, I'm going to make sure that I mentioned the right time. If you take a train from Cape Town to Fishhook around 3:30, 4:00 and 5:00. 3:30, 4:00 and 5:00. The train is actually filled 99.9% filled by foreign nationals, mostly the Zimbabweans. It's a long train, by the way. It's a very long train. You'll be lucky to find a South African in the train, JJ. So the DA is lying when they say they're actually there for South Africans. Same thing that was done by the president. The DA is actually making sure that they put Africans first. That is from Jordan Lewis, by the way, on Twitter. He said there's a job market for Africa, not for South Africa. But when it comes to voting, they're begging South Africans to vote, while they are actually illegally secretly giving IDs to Zimbabweans in Cape Town via a Minister of Home Affairs.
4: Right. Fix. Thank you. Thank you. Thank you for telling us what is happening on the ground there. I mean, I think there are certain areas in the country where there are denser populations of migrants than others. And it can definitely create that impression that, you know, everybody in that area is of a similar background, is foreign born. But I've also heard that in general, Cape Town and the Western Cape are kind of more migrant-friendly in the sense that people of all socioeconomic statuses tend to flock to Cape Town. I don't know if that perception is true. I don't go to Cape Town often enough or interact with people, you know, by being there on the ground enough. But that's what I heard the other day, that, excuse me, even in terms of the more affluent people in Cape Town, there are lots of people from Europe who've come to settle there. So that to me was, I didn't quite realize there was such a big community there. But what is interesting to me as well is I wonder if there's a little bit of a contradiction there, because Leon Schreiber, who is the Home Affairs Minister, is a DA appointee, right? He comes from that party. It looks on the face of it as though they are clamping down on undocumented migrants and on all asylum seekers in general. I was actually looking at this development yesterday in the courts. You might have seen it, that there was this ruling to do with something that they called surplus, meaning if you are in South Africa, you apply for asylum, you don't get asylum, you cannot reapply for it in South Africa. You have to leave the country, and then you can apply for it from the country that you come from. And Leon Schreiber was celebrating that yesterday. So maybe some moves are being made at a higher level, but I wonder how it plays out on the ground. Let's listen once again to the issue of whether this aspect of POPIA should come in, that talks to how your information is kept at gated communities.
8: Good day, Joanne and the SAFM listeners. These are the exact consequences of what's happening in our country. Crime is rampant. And what we are seeing is that South Africa is fragmenting into small little countries. So when you are asked for an ID at the gate of an estate, basically it's like you entering another country. Met Lebohomo. I thank you.
4: Thank you so much for your contributions today. And that is where we're going to leave it. Thank you for these wonderful conversations that we're able to have so respectfully on The Daily Discourse. I really appreciate your opinions, your stances on things, but also the respectfulness with which you robustly disagree and have these conversations. It really is such a wonderful opportunity to be able to hear from you every day. We'll do it again tomorrow. Oh, but we'll do it from Durban tomorrow. That's the fun thing. I'm very excited. I wonder whether we'll see the sea or whether we'll simply get there, start working, get into the Africa Travel Indaba that is on the go in Durban. That's why we'll be there tomorrow. But we will be broadcasting live from there. If you're there, please come and say hi, right? Come and see us. We'd love to meet you. Of course, the book reading will take you up to the top of the hour, at which point the fabulous Sakina Kamwendo will take over with Update at Noon. I'll see you tomorrow from me, Joanne Joseph, and the Daily Discourse team. Take care for now. Bye-bye.
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11: 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The Untold History of South African Black Golf, written by Jerry Lepu, read by Simpiwe Gwana. Please note that the views expressed in this book are not that of the station. Listener's discretion is advised.
12: Bambata was much loved by the golfers at the club. This had resulted in them deciding to sponsor him on a trip to go to Britain and play in the British Open. Bambata duly went to play in the British Open, but unfortunately, due to the difficult conditions and his being exposed to a different environment, his performance wasn't up to scratch. Well, nobody expected him to win. The trip to the British Open was more symbolic as he was a trailblazer. The name Bambata doesn't ring a bell to many current golfers, though. Some may not even have heard of the Bambata Rebellion. What is common between them, that is the current golfers and Bambata, is that they began to play the golf in the same way. Bambata was a caddie, and like them, he used a set of nondescript golf clubs, which he put to good use, as they later also did. However, he didn't sneak into the course surreptitiously. He was part of the establishment. Another player, Eddie Manyaunyau Johnson Sidibe. Eddie Johnson Sidibe was born in Alexandra in 1932. As a teenager, he encountered the game of golf in the neighboring affluent suburbs of Sandton, Kelvin, and Wendywood. At the time, apartheid was the order of the day. Non-whites were only allowed as caddies on almost all golf courses. Eddie, too, was a caddie. Eddie would go on to win the Transvaal Amateur Championship in 1947, 1951, and 1952. In 1952, he went to play the British Open at Royal Lytham and St. Anne's Golf Club. He was spotted and later hosted by an Anglican priest who had seen him on several occasions making a sign of the cross each time he rode past the church. After failing to make the cut, he opted to explore better opportunities in London. He later returned to South Africa. Edward Johnson Sidibe immigrated to Europe in 1956, eventually turning up in Frankfurt at the venue of the German Open. Because he couldn't afford better accommodation, Sidibe shared a tent with German master golf coach Hans Heiser, and he worked as an assistant. Within a few years of settling in Germany, Sidibe mastered the German language and the German way of life. Sidibe was a charming and charismatic character. He easily and quickly adapted to Germany and soon had the Germans eating out of his hand. He was involved in many ventures, including entertaining in nightclubs and teaching golf. German journalist Christopher Meister documented these events and was kind enough to provide pictures and more information for the publication of this book. In the second half of the 1950s, golf was a marginal sport in Germany. 9,000 golfers were spread across around 60 clubs. In the following years, the number of systems increased slowly but steadily. The need for golf instructors who were to instruct newbies in handling irons and balls grew accordingly. The number of domestic pros was insufficient to meet the demand that had arisen, and so at that time, as in the real economic boom, everyone was happy about every foreigner who came to work in Germany. It was not always asked whether the golf instructor also had the appropriate qualification. In addition, it was overlooked that in Eddie's homeland of South Africa, due to the apartheid laws there, there were no black golf instructors. In 1962, Edward Johnson Sidibe took his first position as a pro. At the time, it was mainly beginners who played at the Hamburg Waldorfer Golf Club. The mix of positive charisma, charm, and golfing skills ensured that Eddie quickly not only delighted female golfers. In terms of sport, too, things did not go badly for the caddie from South Africa. In the 1960s, Eddie took part in numerous German Opens, always finishing in the top 30 and ahead of the majority of the German golf instructors. When a golf club was founded in the northeast of Hamburg, in Arensberg, in 1964, The owner of the course proudly announced that he had identified a real Bantu Negro for the position of golf teacher. Eddie Johnson Sidibe. The black pro enjoyed going to the 11th tee with his students in Arensberg, where he'd then put on the big Eddie show with the monotonous regularity. Eddie would put his shot across the Braden Becker pond right next to the flag. Theodore Schesterem, a businessman and a member at the Hamburg Golf Club, Arensberg, had business interests in South Africa. As a result, he often visited the country during the 1960s and 1970s. On returning from one of his trips, he brought a newspaper article with the following headlines. Former South African caddy now owns a golf course in Germany. To which Eddie Sidibe replied, I don't think the journalist was listening properly. In fact, Eddie had long since considered building a public golf course. When his contract in Arensberg ended in 1969, he moved to Kiesdorf, north of Hamburg, to make his dream a reality. The landowner there, a farmer named Kroger, had announced the arrival of his exotic companion with a typical North German accent. I have someone who wants to build a golf course in the forest land. But don't get scared that he is a black man. And he can also sing. At the time, Eddie had already made a name for himself in Hamburg's nightlife. He had released a single titled Happy, Lucky, Good, That's How I Find Life. Mr. Eddie Sidibe had big plans. However, he did not have the necessary financial resources to back them. A charitable association was founded, and the construction of a golf course began in the spring of 1969. Eddie stayed in business. It was a plan that he should give the site owner, Kroger, instruction on how to build greens, tees, and bunkers with his farming machine to turn the park into a golf course, a platz. When the weather was good, Eddie would usually be on the practice range to earn his living with golf lessons. Contrary to his promise to supervise the construction, he did not have a construction background. In 1970, Eddie Sidibe and Kroger went their separate ways. However, the construction of the golf was not compromised. It wasn't long before Eddie had a new job as a pro at the public driving range of the Harness Racing Track in Hamburg, Farmsen. He also tried to initiate public golf course projects around Hamburg. In the mid-1970s, a project he initiated was finally realized in Hostov. As a result of his positive charisma, Eddie managed to convince a farmer about the economic benefit of a golf course. But instead of actively supporting the construction, Eddie was back on the driving range and giving lessons. And at some point, the farmer managed the golf course himself. In 1970, I had a privilege of playing with Eddie two practice rounds of the German Open at Krefeld Golf Club. And I also attended a cabaret show where Eddie sang one of his composition songs, Zuma, Zuma, Zumbasa. Eddie's motivation ultimately came to an end, and he decided to return home to his beloved South Africa and to support the struggle for freedom against the apartheid regime. Sidibe died in South Africa and was buried in Beckersfort in Limpopo in 1976. In any case, Edward Johnson Sidibe did not live to see the liberation of South Africa. Today, the South African PGA is no longer racially segregated. And Eddie Manyaunyao Sidibe is a role model for many young black golfers in his home country.
13: There was another episode of The Unfair Way, the untold history of South African black golf,
11: written by Jerry Lebu, read by Simpiwe Gwana. The book is available at the Bridge Bookstore. 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It is produced for the station by Vovi Patal, read by Simpiwe Gwana, production by Wiseman Manqele, Nanda Khoza, and Tato Maphuruma.

0: Just after 12 o'clock on Wednesday, the 13th of May, 2026, a very warm welcome to Update at Noon here on SAFM. Leading the conversation, I'm Sakina Kamwendo. Coming up in the next hour...
1: The interview and obtaining of the said statements were done without the legal representative of Mr. Ngengwa, the investigation team, and the investigating officer of the case.
0: National Coloured Congress leader and Member of Parliament Fadil Adams is back in the Pinetown Magistrates Court for the continuation of his bail application. And
2: people wanted to take over the crime scene, and the only way for them to take control of that crime scene was to get us arrested or intimidate us in that way. Because there are a lot of things that I can point out that are questionable.
0: And the Madlanga Commission continues to hear from a new witness this morning. Warrant Officer Boy Steve Pakula, attached to the South African Police Service's National Intervention Unit, testifying about the Aeroton drug bust. And coming up in sport...
3: Sundowns and Pirates fans probably have a hangover today, but for completely different reasons. There's also Manchester City in action today. Details coming up.
0: John Kirke with those details, second half of the show. In the meantime, you can write to us, let us know what's on your mind via X at SABC News_radio. You can also SMS us on 41391, or you can send us a WhatsApp voice note on 0826923909. Well, these and more stories coming up on this Wednesday edition of Update at Noon. First, though, here's the latest news from Ondela Mbana.

0: Thank you, Sakina. On the top stories, the multi-million rand tender case involving Cat Matlala postponed to June and Fadel Adams' bail hearing underway at Pinetown Magistrate Court. For SFM News, I am Ondelambana and a very good day. The case against Vusimuzi Cat Matlala in the 360 million rand Medicare 24 SAPS tender has been postponed to the 26th of June. Accused number one, Matlala, is being tried with 15 co-accused in the matter. They face charges of fraud, corruption and money laundering. The charges are linked to the tender that allegedly did not follow proper procurement processes and in which senior SAPS officials were allegedly bribed. The contract was later cancelled due to the irregularities. Suspended SAPS Commissioner General Fanny Masemula is accused number 17 in the matter. He is charged with contravention of the Public Finance Management Act. The matter was postponed for further investigation and disclosure of the docket. The bail conditions for Matlala's co-accused were extended while he was remanded in custody for attempted murder charges in another matter. The bail hearing of National Coloured Congress leader and MP Fadel Adams is underway at the Pinetown Magistrates Court, west of Durban. It was delayed due to his late arrival. Adams has been in custody at an undisclosed facility following his arrest in Cape Town last week. Adams is facing two counts of interfering with police work and two of fraud. He's accused of interfering with police investigations in high-profile assassinations. He allegedly visited accused at the Westville prison, posing as an official parliamentary visitor, and took statements from the men. A witness at the Madlanga Commission has described the 2021 Eritin cocaine seizure as the biggest drug bust he had ever encountered in his policing career. Warrant Officer Steve Pakula from the SAPS National Intervention Unit was among the first officers called to the scene in Eritin, Johannesburg, where a 715 kilogram cocaine consignment was intercepted. Pakula is currently being led in evidence by Advocate Tebogo Musigidi.
1: So are you saying they were drug bust, but not of this magnitude? Magnitude?
2: Correct, Commissioner.
1: And you were also involved there as part of the crime scene management personnel in those operations, or not?
2: No. I obviously was involved as an investigating officer at a later stage. And like I said, some of the drug bust was not as big as that. So like having information about drugs in a certain, maybe 5 packets or so, 5 kilograms or so.
0: City of Cape Town Mayor Jordan Hill Lewis is expected to receive a briefing from officials at the Mitchells Plain Roads Depot this morning. Hill Lewis is in the area to assess infrastructure damage due to winter storm and torrential rains in the province over the past few days. Mayoral spokesperson Lyndon Khan says Hill Lewis will also visit several other places where residents have been severely impacted by the inclement weather. At least 10 people have died in the province so far following the two cold fronts that made landfall. Khan elaborates.
3: Discomfort for residents across the city over the past few days. More than 80,000 people have been impacted by the heavy rain, the storm and the wind. So it's the teams have been working flat out to resolve those issues.
0: The Social Movement for Advocacy, Rights and Transformation says a scathing report from the Gauteng Liquor Board's Committee of Inquiry reveals corruption, maladministration and unlawful licensing practices. SMART says a slew of illegal outlets operate near schools and residential areas due to weak oversight and too few inspectors. The group is calling for criminal investigations, closure of illegal outlets, lifestyle audits and an overhaul of the Gauteng Liquor Board to restore public confidence. Lihlohonolo Mutebuli is the advocacy for SMART.
4: One of the things that the report is highlighting is that there's over 200,000 illegal outlets, which brings us back to understand that there's a high level of corruption with the regulatory board to allow these illegal establishments that are happening. And unfortunately, it has negative effects on the community, especially with young people. Young people are then exposed to an excessive amount of alcohol, which enables them to drop out of school.

0: on. And there is, of course, the Fadil Adams bail application in the Pinetown Magistrates Court. Can tell you they've taken a short recess there, but that will continue in a short while. And then also in Mpumalanga, prominent taxi boss Joe Sibanyoni and two others appearing before the Kwaggafontein Magistrates Court in Mpumalanga on charges of extortion. And then Vusmuzi Katmatlala appearing in the Pretoria High Court on charges of fraud and corruption. And this, of course, linked to that 360 million rand SAPS tender. He is, of course, appearing alongside a co-accused, and the state, of course, is joining the case of the National Police Commissioner Fani Masemola to that. And then the suspended Deputy Chief of the Ekurhuleni Metro Police Department, Julius Mkhwanazi, and the City Manager, Kagiso Lerutla, they appearing before the Magistrates Court in Boksburg today. Those just some of the court cases. As I say, there is so much happening at the moment, but we are trying to just keep an eye on all of that, and we'll try and update you as best we can. Some of the other stories, the Department of Home Affairs and the Independent Electoral Commission, that's the IEC, they briefing the Portfolio Committee on Home Affairs about the financial readiness for the 2026 local government elections, which of course will take place later this year. And President Cyril Ramaphosa indicated that he will be taking the Section 89 independent panel report on review, and we'll speak to his spokesperson about how far those proceedings are. So those are some of the stories that we'll be bringing you updates on.
1: As part of Africa Month, now we are profiling
2: Burundi, East Africa. Burundi is Africa's heart of hills, a small nation shaped by lakes, valleys and highlands, bordered by Rwanda, Tanzania and the Democratic Republic of Congo. Home to Lake Tanganyika, one of the world's deepest freshwater lakes. A land where nature and community are deeply connected. Kirundi and French are official languages. Swahili is also widely spoken across trade and daily life. Culture lives through rhythm, storytelling and tradition.
3: Burundi gained independence in 1962, a nation marked by colonial rule and periods of ethnic conflict. Its economy depends largely on agriculture. Coffee and tea remain vital exports, but challenges continue: poverty, political instability, and limited infrastructure. Still, the people endure, communities rebuild, and hope continues to grow.
4: Burundi carries strength beyond its size. In every hill, in every drum, in every voice, there is resilience. Burundi, resilient, rooted, enduring.
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0: It's 11 minutes after 12. President Cyril Ramaphosa has revived his legal challenge to the Section 89 independent panel report into the Palapala scandal. Now, President Ramaphosa made the announcement on Monday evening following last week's Constitutional Court judgment that declared parts of the National Assembly's impeachment rules unconstitutional and ordered the revival of the Section 89 process. Now, the move comes as Parliament prepares to establish an impeachment committee to probe the 2022 report that was led by former Chief Justice Sandile Ngcobo. On Monday, Parliament Speaker Thoko Didiza announced that Parliament will begin establishing an impeachment committee for the Palapala matter. But for more on this matter, we're joined on the line now by the presidential spokesperson, Vincent Makwenya. Mr. Makwenya, thanks for your time. Welcome to Update at Noon.
5: Hi, Sakin, and good afternoon to your listeners.
0: Mr. Makwenya, perhaps we can just start with an update on how far the president's legal team is at this point in preparing that review application.
5: Well, that work is underway. Sakina, we will know in a couple of days or so as to when the papers will be ready for filing. And as it always happens, the media always gets sight of those papers once they've been filed and received by the court.
0: So, Mr. Magwenya, if we just go back, this matter, of course, going back to 2022, and the president had initially welcomed the legal process around the Palapala matter. So, why the decision then to challenge that Section 89?

0: panel report in court.
1: Sakila, it's quite simple to understand. And we said this in our communication back in May of 2023, after the Constitutional Court rejected our approach for direct access, that following the Parliament's vote at the time on a rule which we now know to be unlawful, as the Crown Court has declared, the report had no legal consequence. And we did state that should legal circumstances change or the legal status of the report change, the President reserves the right to take the report on review. And that's exactly what has happened. So the Constitutional Court in its judgment on Friday has given that report a new lease of life, if you like, from a legal standpoint of view. It is now of legal consequence, and therefore the President, as we stated before, and as the Court affirmed, reserves the right to place it on review, because as I stated on Monday, he believes that it has some flaws that are quite fundamental. And I think generally, Sakina, we should appreciate that any report that serves as a basis for a potential removal of a sitting president has to meet scrutiny and has to be above any form of reproach. And the president is exercising that right accordingly.
0: And in doing so, Mr. Magwenya, is the president's legal challenge primarily based on clearing his name, or is it about establishing constitutional clarity on Parliament's oversight powers?
1: No. It's not about establishing constitutional clarity. It's about testing the veracity of the report, considering that it's going to form the basis for his potential removal from office. And if we appreciate that this could be a precedent-setting moment in our evolving and growing constitutional democracy, we will then appreciate the seriousness of the matter and the importance of the president to put the report to the test.
0: So what specifically, Mr. Magwenya, does the president believe was legally flawed in that Section 89 panel report, in the process or in the findings for that matter?
1: Answering that question, Sakina, will mean that I'm preempting the court papers that the lawyers are going to file. I'll therefore beg your indulgence in not debating the substance of what is going to be the president's submission to the court for the review of the report.
0: Fair enough. And just looking at, obviously, there are critics who will argue that by taking this report on review, that President Ramaphosa is effectively delaying political accountability. How does the president respond to that criticism?
1: No, that criticism will be disingenuous, with all due respect, because in his address on Monday, the president said he will be filing for a review on an expeditious basis, which means it will be an urgent filing, requiring the court to prioritize the matter so that the matter is settled speedily. And therefore, accusations of seeking to delay do not necessarily arise. That's number one. Number two, it's an element of due process that we're all entitled to. Even people who are convicted of crimes in courts have that due process right that is available to them. And so the president can't be treated differently. We have matters that are still to get on trial that have been dragging for years, with all sorts of appeals and counter-appeals and so on. And so the president can't, at just the onset of exercising a right that is available to him, then be accused of seeking to delay when he has committed that the application will be launched on an expeditious basis.
0: But why not just allow the parliamentary impeachment inquiry to proceed and present his case there?
1: You can't do that based on a flawed report, Sakina, as I stated. If the president believes that that report is flawed, you cannot have parliament base its process on a report that infringes on the president's rights and on the report that is deemed to be of lacking of at least the minimum threshold that it should have to potential removal of the president. Otherwise, we're running future risks, not just in the immediate term, that you will have political processes producing shoulder reports that will then willy-nilly serve as instruments to remove presidents from office. So we cannot be that reckless, just in a haste and a rush to remove a sitting president. Let's ensure that all rights are properly respected and accorded, and we will get to whatever outcome we need to get to.
0: Well, Mr. Magwenya, thanks so much for your time. Presidential spokesperson there, Vincent Magwenya. And you heard the president's legal team is working on that application. And of course, as soon as it is ready, we will know about it. Let us know your thoughts. 19 minutes after 12.
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0: Now, the National Coloured Congress leader and Member of Parliament, Fadil Adams, is back in the Pinetown Magistrates Court today for his bail application hearing. Now, he's alleged to have used state resources and his parliamentary status to access the Westville Correctional Facility in order to interview Sibusiso Ngwengwa. Adams was arrested in Cape Town last Tuesday and is charged with fraud and defeating the ends of justice. Police say that he interfered in the investigation into the killing of ANC politician Cindy Somakatka. For the latest, SABC News reporter Zanele Butelezi joins us now. Zanele, good afternoon. So the last time I checked, the court had taken a short recess. Perhaps you can just fill us in on the latest with regard to the appearance and what came out of court so far this morning.
3: Yes, the court is on a short recess on this matter while the magistrate is continuing with other cases. She wanted to deal with those cases so that she's able to hear the entire bail application. So this morning we had the state presenting its case in the bail application of Mr. Fadil Adams. And what came out of this, well, the state was presenting the statement from Sergeant Sandile Penwell Mavuka, who is part of the political killing task team and is based here in KwaZulu-Natal. He's the one who's been investigating Mr. Fadil Adams. And what came out is that he visited the accused in the cases that high profiles and are being investigated by the political killing task team, and including in those cases included the case of the murder of Cindy Somakatka, the ANC Youth League, former ANC Youth League leader who was killed in 2017. We know in 2018 the PKTT did arrest suspects, and one of the suspects was Sibusiso Ngwengwa. And he stayed in police custody, and he was kept at Westville Correctional Services. That's where Mr. Adams visited Ngwengwa twice in January 2025. And there, what we found out was that he took video statements from Mr. Ngwengwa during this visit, and this was against correctional services rules. He was informed of this, that he's not allowed to take video, camera, his phone in prison, and he's also not allowed to take videos. But he insisted, saying he's on official duty as a parliamentarian, and the state argues that that was not true. What he did was that he visited Ngwengwa in his own personal capacity. Therefore, he broke the Department of Correctional Services rules by filming him in prison. And those videos were later circulated on social media. And this, according to the statement from the investigating officer, angered the Makaka family because they were not consulted, according to him. And the Makaka family also said they found Adams' action to be callous, and that he did not consider the family in what he did. And so that's what we've learned But also what came out is that when he visited Westville Prison, he did request a police escort, blue lights, from King Shaka International Airport to Westville Prison and back. And in a video that was played in court, Adams does admit that he did get a police escort. And this video was posted by him online. And he says he got police escort from the Durban Metro Police and not the South African Police Service. There were two other videos that were played as evidence here this morning in court. And all those videos, what the state was attempting there is to show how Mr. Adams disregarded the court, as they stated last week, that he showed a disregard for the court as well as the police in the language he was using, as well as how he evaded arrest. As we know that there was a warrant of arrest that was issued on the 30th of April from the Pinetown Magistrate Court, and he was only arrested on the 5th of May in Cape Town and then brought here to Durban to appear in this Pinetown Magistrate Court.
0: Zanele Buthelezi, thanks so much for that summary. That is what has happened so far. I suspect they're getting back into court, Zanele, so let me release you so you could go back and listen to those proceedings as well. SABC News reporter Zanele Buthelezi outside the Pinetown Magistrates Court, where the leader of the National Coloured Congress, Fadil Adams, is appearing for a bail application.
2: 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Sakina Kamwendo on SAFM.
0: Right, just trying to raise our other reporters, but of course you'll appreciate that they may be in court listening to those proceedings as we try to get hold of them. But of course, as soon as they are available, we'll be bringing you updates on some of those other stories as well. Now, a new doctoral study has uncovered the organized and highly sophisticated methods that are used in vehicle theft and hijacking syndicates operating in Durban. The research by the University of KwaZulu-Natal criminologist Dr. Lennox Luzuipo reveals how syndicates adapt their tactics depending on who they target. Now, this includes advanced technology, digital intimidation, victim profiling, and alleged links to corrupt law enforcement officers. This report by Talisha Naidu.
4: Crime statistics for the third quarter of 2025-2026 revealed that KwaZulu-Natal remains one of South Africa's higher-risk provinces for vehicle crime, with Durban repeatedly identified as a hotspot. According to new research by University of KwaZulu-Natal criminologist Dr. Lennox Luzipo, organized syndicates operating in Durban's Berea area are using calculated victim-specific strategies designed to overpower, intimidate, and psychologically manipulate motorists. Dr. Luzipo interviewed 10 convicted offenders incarcerated in 6 prisons across the province, including inmates at the CMAX prison in Kokstad. What emerged was a detailed picture of a cross-border criminal underworld that is evolving alongside vehicle security technology.
5: The shocking finds are many. The methods which offenders use are technological. They commit crime also against each other so as to control the market itself. For instance, offenders from outside of South Africa, they also steal expensive cars in other countries and bring them to South Africa where they're sold. But some of them are sold, yes, but some of them are taken forcibly from them by the offenders here who are well organized. So those offenders, they do not report those cases to the police that my car has been stolen, because the car, the way it was driven across the border into SA, it was driven in an illegal way. Offenders from here, they also steal cars from here and collaborate with offenders outside the country.
4: The study reveals that while the methods used against South Africans are often violent and aggressive, they employ different tactics with foreign nationals. Dr. Luzipo says the hijacking of foreign nationals is more sophisticated.
5: The offenders organize people who are experts in using weapons and using video or devices. They'll send WhatsApp video recording messages where they'll send a visual of a person holding an AK-47 and live ammunition. And if you do not cooperate with us, we shall kill you. And they mean business. If they are leaving, they will follow them as well and box them. Maybe box about 5 cars in a row whereby they cannot escape.
4: The study also reveals how criminal syndicates are adapting to modern anti-theft technology.
5: Gadgets are different, which are used for robbing people. They use jammers, drones, to find out where your key fob is. If you keep your key fob in the bedroom, they will then use a relay to transfer the message in the key fob through a relay box and enter your car within minutes. And that's it, it's gone. So the use of drones is to provide intelligence for them. It's like a surveillance for surveying the area itself.
4: Dr. Luzipo says the most alarming finding is the alleged involvement of corrupt police officers. According to his research, hijackers infiltrate the police to gain access to sensitive information.
5: The officers are informants. They feed offenders with the secret, top secret information about investigations and warning them about upcoming police raids. So they use them to obtain cars from police warehouses, which are kept legally by the police, which have been obtained from other illegal activities. Police can also assist offenders to clear cars. They can also talk to their colleagues in the traffic department who can trace owners of targeted cars, because offenders, they target motor vehicles which are on order.
4: As criminals evolve their methods, Dr. Luzipo is calling for stronger collaboration between communities, police and vehicle manufacturers to curb carjackings and vehicle theft. For SABC News, I'm Talisha Naidu in Durban.
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7: Thank you, Sakina. On the news headlines, 11 people, including a woman, have been arrested during a drug bust on a farm in Swartrachens in the northwest. Police say a number of them are suspected to be Mexican nationals. Warrant Officer Steve Pakula from the SAPS National Intervention Unit has told the Matlenga Commission about a meeting he allegedly had with Crime Intelligence Officer Feroz Khan while out on bail, and the case against Vusimuzi Cat Matlala in the 360 million rand Medicare 24 SAPS tender has been postponed to the 26th of June. A full update follows at the top of the hour.
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6: It's a Wednesday and we're joined by Simpiwe Letlojane, who's investment strategist at APSA Investments. Good afternoon, Simpiwe.
8: Good afternoon, Sakina. We're seeing a bit of mixed performance on the markets today. The All Share moderately flat, up a moderate 0.1%, but mixed performance coming from the different sectors. So resources a bit resilient, up about 1.65%, whereas the industrials and financials are moderately under pressure. Financials down about 1% and industrials down about 0.21%. In terms of some company news, we are seeing MTN releasing their, quite a strong Q1 2026 trading update with very resilient performance coming from effectively data revenue as well as fintech. Those areas growing quite significantly and boosting revenue overall for the group. And we continue to see that geographically, the African regions continue to be where majority of the growth is coming from. And then in terms of some of the economic releases that we have seen this week thus far, unfortunately seeing unemployment in South Africa edging up moderately, so speaking to worsening employment conditions there, so that number ticking up to above 32%. Also did see, on a bit of a more positive side, did see manufacturing activity improving, with the manufacturing activity over the month improving compared to, you know, where the activity was last year. And then, of course, just looking at broader global markets, we're seeing that the S&P closed lower yesterday, down a moderate 0.16%. But today we are seeing positive performance from Europe, so FTSE and Eurostoxx moderately in the green, and also seeing some positive performance across the Asian markets as well. Thank you, Sakina.
6: Thanks so much to you. Simpiwe Letlojane is investment strategist at APSA Investments.
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9: What? You're treading me down, is what you're doing.
6: I'm not going to say anything.
9: My headphone cables were under your feet.
6: Just know that you are treading on very, very thin ice.
9: I get 5 minutes. Please just give me my five. How much? Yeah? It's just all I ask. Sundown, speaking of 5 minutes. Shame, man. Sundown's fans, they've all but handed the premiership title to Orlando Pirates. They lost 3-2 to TS Galaxy last night. Pirates now have two games to score 3 points and secure their first title since 2012. They'll be the first team to beat Sundowns to the title since 2016. Sure. Sakina, they are 15-year-olds who don't know that another team can win a title.
6: Yeah.
9: Remember, Wits won the league last, and then it was Sundowns before that as well.
6: Imagine if you're 14, you think the title belongs to Sundowns.
9: Yeah, it's only Sundowns. Yeah. Sundowns coach Miguel Cardoza, he says he's not laying blame, but
10: I don't know, but I invite anyone to really look the calendar that these boys have been submitted in the last 21 days. After playing Esperance, we played 7 matches in 21 days. This is the fourth in a row on the third day. I don't know if you imagine what it is to do something like that. It's almost not sleeping at home. So obviously that I knew that the energy would not be high. The character had to be very, very, very on top, very much on top. But of course we made mistakes that we cannot do.
9: Well, I had to play this fan's view. This comes from I'm a Fans Wetu TV.
11: I would like to apologize in terms of what we have experienced from Iran and U.S.
12: Yes, it's true.
11: In terms of petrol.
12: Yeah.
11: Tomorrow morning, if you check at the news, petrol will be minus 20 of what has happened here at Mbombela.
12: Yes.
11: And also I'd like to announce that come Saturday, it's official public holiday because after 30 years we'll be singing hallelujah.
12: Yeah,
11: the cup is in the back
12: in Orlando. Yes.
11: You like it or not, the cup is in the back,
12: secured.
11: Thank you. I don't have much to say.
12: Yeah.
6: Declaring public holidays. President Cyril Ramaphosa's voice sounds different.
9: Price is coming down of petrol. This is how happy we are. Premier League football tonight. Manchester City host Crystal Palace at 9. The title race down to the wire. City's game in hand against Palace, simply a must win after a weekend of the Premier League. Palace have a UEFA Conference League final in 2 weeks, but City boss Pep Guardiola is not worried about a weaker team this evening.
13: They're so professional, the teams. Crystal Palace will play top. Against us, we saw Leeds yesterday against the Spurs, how even being out of the relegation battle, so they are in Premier League again, how they compete. We play here against Aston Villa in the past, West Ham, you know, nothing to play, and it was how difficult it was, so I'm pretty sure they will do their best, knowing that, of course, they had the final 3 days later.
9: Southampton beat Middlesbrough in extra time at St Mary's to book their spot in the Championship playoff final against Hull on the 23rd of May. A dramatic semi-final tie, the build-up to which was dominated by spying allegations against the Saints. It was settled in the 116th minute of the second leg, where Shea Charles' cross from the right wing crept in at the far post. Tennis in Italy today, the ATP 1000 sees Jessica Pegula against Iga Świątek, Casper Ruud against Karen Khachanov, Elina Svetolina against Elina Rybakina, and Rafael Jadot takes on Luciano Darderi. Those are quarterfinal matches. Speaking of Italy, Giro stage 5 today, 203 kilometres, demanding stage. Right from the start, the route climbs with Pestieri, King of the Mountains, over 12 kilometres long, without major gradients. But then after Francavilla in Sini, the stage moves into the Agri Valley towards Vigiano, where riders tackle the hardest climb of the opening stages of the Giro, the Montagna Grande di Vigiano. 6.6 kilometers long. There's a 15% gradient in there. So take it from me, that's very steep.
0: How long did you practice your Italian accent?
9: I've been practicing this for years. Giuliano Ciccone is currently the leader. Jan Christen, Florian Stork, and Egan Bernal are 4 seconds off the pace. And finally, I've got to give credit to this lady every single time. Gerda Steyn says she's still learning how to run the Comrades Marathon. Right? In just over a month, she'll line up for one of the big favorites for the Comrades. She's won it 4 times, and she's still learning how to run it. She's taken part 8 times. She's known as the Smiling Assassin. She smiles the way through the miles.
14: Part of me smiling when I'm running is because I truly love running. I love it. I feel so passionate about it. When I'm running, I feel like I am in the best version of myself. And I can't help but smile often, especially when I run races like the Two Oceans or the Comrades, and thousands of people are out on the route screaming your name and supporting you. I mean, I can't see how you can't smile. And then, of course, as you mentioned, crossing the finish line, you are on such a high. You are so, there's so much adrenaline going through your veins.
9: Yeah, I've run far and I don't smile. There's nothing.
0: No, you don't smile.
9: No, I don't.
0: Sure.
9: Have you ever, besides Gerda Steyn, have you ever seen a runner smile while they're running? It doesn't happen. Look today when you're driving home and you see the runners on the side of the road.
0: I'm going to go and find some old footage of Frith van der Merwe. I want to see if she was smiling.
9: Right at the end when she got the battens and things, she had a little smile. But most of the time, it's difficult.
0: Yeah, Gerda is just, we've said this so many times. Yeah. Nah, she's something else. She's very special.
9: Okay, bye.
0: Bye.
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17: 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Here is the news, read by Patricia Carr. A member of the planning committee of the President's Council, Mr. Nick Tschirnicht, has been appointed chairman of the Council's Community Relations Committee.
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18: 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I'm Angela Ludek, and I invite you to join this community where real progress begins with human capital development. 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
0: Now, rescue and recovery operations are continuing in the Western Cape following a series of intense cold fronts that have lashed the province, claiming the lives of 10 people. Some of the fatalities were caused by trees that fell on vehicles due to gale force winds and also people drowning in flooded areas. The head of the Garden Route District Municipality Disaster Management, Gerard Otto, joins us now for the latest. Gerard, thanks for your time. Welcome to Update at Noon.
19: Good afternoon, Sakina and listeners.
0: Gerard, we spoke at the beginning of the week. Just give us a sense. Now we're seeing continued level 4 storm surge warnings. But what specific risks are you now on the lookout for?
19: Look, for my district, it's the western parts that's being affected now. The southern parts the eastern parts affected last week, and now this time it's the western part. So we're monitoring the Breede River. The Floris Kraal Dam, which is upstream, is not spilling yet, but they're doing slow releases, and we expect it to spill in full this afternoon. Obviously, that'll extend the flooding down the river, Breede River, so the Witsat area is being monitored. So that is, at this point, where we are watching in terms of rescues that might be required. We've got teams on standby on that area. In addition, we're also aware that the power is off at Stilbaai and Jongensfontein. That is to our, in my district, the western part. So that's we are monitoring now. Obviously, the work and mopping up in the rest of the district is continuing so many areas where people are still cut off since last week. Some areas people has been cut off for 8 days now. So obviously those areas is getting a priority in terms of providing humanitarian aid. We've got two helicopters providing assistance in those areas, one arranged by the George municipality that's delivering food today in the Kamanasi, the Vlucht area, Hartebees Rivier, all those areas, and then another also from the Oudtshoorn side, from emergency choppers to assist people in areas that's cut off in the Oudtshoorn area.
0: So how many communities are we still talking about, Gerard, that are cut off at this point, and how many people are affected by this?
19: Well, there's more people affected than what we are assisting, because, I mean, some of the farmers do have some stock that they can help themselves with, but we've flown out 280 food parcels on the first go and another 200 this time around. So you can say that's about the amount of people that we've been assisting, but there's more than 1,000 people cut off in the areas, and communities that cut off is mostly along the N9, which is now the Kamanasi area, the Nol, the Vlucht, going up to Hartebees Rivier, also then the Boekoga. And then at this point, there's also communities cut off at the Kango Caves area, but there's an access route that hopefully will be open by tonight.
0: And, you know, to that point, with the others, you know, you're speaking of one that route will be open tonight. With regard to the others, you know, how long do you think, weather permitting, of course, until you would have been able to have access to those routes?
19: Well, the DRE teams has been actually working tirelessly to get it open. So it's really an effort. Some areas, some structural work will be required that can take a little bit longer, but what they then do is they try to put a temporary access route around. We're hoping that we will have access to 90% of the areas by this weekend, and hopefully all the areas by next week.
0: And we've also heard about gale force winds. What are the conditions like right now, Gerard?
19: Now, at this point, it's cloudy but calm. We do expect a level 4 storm surge, but that's mostly offshore. So it's been a day that we could get in and do mopping up and get helicopters in the air again. So it's been a good day for us.
0: Mm. And what about water and electricity that had been cut off to certain communities? Do you have any update on that in terms of whether that infrastructure has been restored?
19: Yeah, there's still areas that, specifically in the Buto area, Forestview, Kranshoek, Airport, the airport side, Uplands, Kirtland, Nature's Valley, Covey, just to mention the areas in Buto, and then also we're aware of Charlesford Line in Knysna. So we provide Eskom with a regular update of the areas where we feel that they must prioritize so that we can get water pumps and sewage pumps going again. So those areas are still off. The worst affected, I'd say, is those areas I've mentioned in Buto that's been off for 8 days already. Obviously, we're concerned also with spaza shops, the food in spaza shops, etc. We're having people check that so that we know that the food is still good for human consumption. Also looking at water levels in those areas. We've got water trucks providing water to areas where we are concerned. So everyone has been catered for. But, yeah, there is a close monitoring of the situation in those areas.
0: Well, Gerard, be safe. Take care out there. Thanks so much for the update. Head of the Garden Route District Municipality Disaster Management, Gerard Otto, on the latest happening in his district.
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20: Good day, Sakina, your producers and two listeners. Sakina, look, this issue of liquor board, it's all over that are actually being corrupt. It's all over the provinces, more specifically the Eastern Cape and Cape Town. And you later discover that East London is filled by illegal foreign nationals that are actually running drugs and liquor. And imagine in the liquor that is actually sold by foreign nationals, it's that of a fake liquor. And you go to places like Khayelitsha in Cape Town, and again, you will discover that you have foreign nationals that are actually owning taverns near schools, near churches, and in residential areas, right in residential areas, and in Skura camps in Cape Town. Thank you.
21: Good afternoon, SK. This is Mateo Bola. Those who hate progress, they want Ramaphosa gone. as tomorrow. But those who see that there's a lot of arrest of big criminals and cartels in this country, they want Ramaphosa to remain. Some of them, they even wish he can have a third term, which I don't think it's going to be good. We don't need third term. But the way he's doing the job of this country currently, I'm so proud to be witnessing what is happening in this country. Good afternoon, Sakina. This is Matebula.
1: Good morning, Sakina. Hi, Nyapira, Gunja. Hello, Durban. Yeah, you know, it just shows you how many unemployed we've got. What is it? Over 8 million. Do you know that that's more than the combined population of New Zealand and Israel put together? It just shows you how many people are unemployed in South Africa. That's amazing. Errol, Durban.
3: Yeah, Sakina, it is evident that your country is a failed state. Imagine the 360 million corrupt activities, fraudulent activities by the so-called Matlalas. And then these corrupt and fraudulent activities started with your former president, such as the Zumas, you see. So with the Guptas. So all these other people are doing this because they know that they're gonna go away, get away with these fraudulent activities and corrupt activities. Thanks, William Kuma.
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6: Well, thanks so much for those voice notes. Always a pleasure hearing your insights. Well, we're going to take you to the Madlanga Commission now. And this, of course, where proceedings are currently underway with Warrant Officer Boy Steve Pakula of the South African Police Services National Intervention Unit under examination regarding the Aeroton drug bust in Johannesburg. It got really, really bizarre yesterday with the revelations from yesterday's witness about just how badly that crime scene was mishandled. Now, the focus on the commission this week is on the mishandling and theft of seized cocaine in the Gauteng province. So without much further ado, let's take you to the commission.
22: Identify the appropriate investigating unit in accordance with the contingency plan and report the incident to the relevant duty officer of that unit. None of that happened. You accept that, at least? Because there was no report, there was no plan.
23: No, I'm
22: in action.
23: Okay, sorry about that. I'm still trying to digest this, because the dispatcher, these are the roles of the dispatcher.
22: Do you see that it says designation of the crime scene commander?
23: Yes.
22: Yes.
23: No.
22: Perhaps let me help you. We'll come back to that.
23: Yeah.
22: Go to number 5.
23: Okay.
22: And it talks about the responsibility of the crime scene commander following the first handover. Once the first handover has taken place, the crime scene commander must take control of the scene and ensure the signing of the first responder report, annexure D2. And we accept in your case there was no report given to you by Mahan.
23: No, there was no report.
22: Yes. And then say obtain a comprehensive C-TREP from the first responder. Did you receive any of that?
23: A comprehensive. Like in what? No, I didn't receive anything of that.
22: Yes. And then I would take you, if you go to the following page, on 13, it deals with the planning phase. And this is the important one. It says that the planning activity is the key to successful crime scene processing. This includes, inter alia, a walk through the crime scene by the crime scene commander and meetings with the role players such as the crime scene examiner, forensic pathology official, other experts, and emergency personnel. And it says at 13.2a, the crime scene commander must evaluate the situation and, if appropriate, do the first walk through the scene, the crime scene, taking into consideration that the route used might need to be processed prior to the walkthrough. Appropriate PPE must be worn. And you accept that none of that happened? You did,
23: yes,
22: not, you did not walk to assess the situation? You did not, at the very least, have meetings with other people except the three that you mentioned, or the two that you mentioned? And you did not wear any PPEs. You accept that?
23: Yeah, but I made a walkthrough when I first went to introduce myself to Mokana and Mashaba, and then went to the poisons police officers, and I also approached the witness who I was busy with, and I considered that within 30 minutes of my arrival, the scene was now starting to be chaos, uncontrollable.
22: In your statement, you say nothing about doing the walk through the scene. It's quite clear you say that you met Warrant Officer Makhane, and he introduced you to Mashaba and briefed you on what happened, and then what you did was to then instruct them, together with the assistance of the poisons police, to cordon off the area, and you started conducting the interviews, and later on you told Captain Midubi to arrest, or at least to effect the arrest of the driver. Nothing of sort to say you, and it says you must first walk through. You did not do that. You accept that?
23: I accept that.
22: And even if you walked through, you never wore the PPEs?
23: Yes, I did not wear the PPEs.
22: Yes. And for the purpose of this conversation, I think they're quite, the rest of the requirements are quite obvious and apparent that they were not met. What I want to read to you, it's at least on E, it says you must keep the crime scene, well, when I say you as the commander, the crime scene commander, you must keep a crime scene report updated. And you never said that, you never attempted to keep a report. All you did was to rush to start taking statements. What's your comment?
23: Commissioners, if I may say, yes, that's true what happened. But when you get to the crime scene, this administration is difficult to go through it, like to complete it. When you are at the scene, you are concentrating on statements, exhibits, and whatever it is. So I accept. I did not complete that thing, but it was because of I was.
4: Are you suggesting, warrant officer, that compliance with this instruction is optional?
23: No. I'm not saying optional, commissioner.
4: Yeah.
23: However, in a normal day-to-day working, it is difficult. I'm not saying it's optional. It is a mandate.
4: So when you find it difficult, you may choose not to comply with it.
23: No, you don't.
4: Please make me understand.
23: No, you have to still do it with difficulty. Yes.
4: Thank you. Please continue, Mr.
5: Just
4: Sigiri.
5: Out of interest, how many bags were in the back of the van, the black baggie?
23: 23, commissioner.
5: 23. And what was inside? Did you count? Did you check what was inside? Inside the bags themselves?
23: When I arrived or as we were arrested?
5: At any stage before you were arrested? Because you say your responsibility was to look after the exhibits. You didn't have time to do the walkthrough. So I'm just testing with you whether you actually looked after the exhibits and you checked that they were secure.
23: Yes, I checked on the exhibits and...
5: What did you check?
23: that they were still the way they were when I arrived on the scene.
5: So you found the bags in the back of the baki, and you were satisfied that they were still in the back of the baki?
23: Yes, that's
5: all you did?
23: Yes.
5: The primary scene, did you know where it was? The primary crime scene?
23: Yes, at the back of the trailer, yes.
5: Did you check that?
23: It was now impossible because the truck was now reversed to the loading bay, Commissioner.
22: Warrant Officer, I think the point I was trying to at least converse with you, it's simply that you were not the appropriate person to deal with the situation, and you were not equipped in terms of your experience and knowledge of what you were required to do, even if you were to accept that you attempted to act as a crime scene commander. Do you accept that?
23: I accept, basically because I wanted to... I believed I was securing the scene up until the relevant people arrive. So I was doing that to the best of my ability.
22: Yes, you have established that, but that does not accord.
23: Pardon?
22: That does not accord with what is required of a crime scene
23: yes.
22: commander.
23: Yes, correct.
22: Yes. Chair, it's 1 o'clock. I don't have any further propositions to put to the witness in terms of this crime scene, unless the chair has further questions or the commissioners.

0: Let's adjourn and resume at 2 p.m.
1: And that is where it's at for the Madlanga Commission today. And this, of course, Warrant Officer Pakula giving his evidence. He was asked earlier why he attended to the scene, and he said it was because he was available. And then he becomes one of four people who are later arrested for dealing in drugs as a result of this bust. But there's so much going on. Yesterday, the evidence was also presented to Warrant Officer Mahane, about a conversation between someone who seemed or allegedly was the owner of these drugs and someone or people who are going to secure those drugs. This was something that was actually printed out, and it was reported on in News 24. So there was a lot going on around that crime scene. Most of it, though, a monumental mess. But of course, the commission will continue at 2 o'clock. Thanks to the production team. Thanks, everybody, for tuning in. Here's Ondela Mbana with your news at 1.

0: Thank you, Sakina. And the team on the top stories, 11 people arrested in a drug bust in the Northwest, and disaster management in the Garden Route continue with rescue operations. For SAFM News, I am Ondilambana, and a very good day. 11 people, including a woman, have been arrested during a drug bust on a farm in Swartruggens in the Northwest. Police say a number of them are suspected to be Mexican nationals. They have set up an elaborate drug operation on a property that seems to operate as a game farm. The owner of the property was not on site when police pounced. A multidisciplinary police team is still conducting investigations on the scene. Police say drugs amounting to at least 100 million rand were found at the property. Well-known Mpumalanga taxi boss Joe Ferrari Sibanyoni and his co-accused Daniel Masilela and Philemon Msiza are currently appearing before the Kwaggafontein Magistrate Court on charges of extortion and money laundering. The state has indicated its intention to apply for a postponement. However, the defense team is expected to oppose the application, arguing that they are ready to proceed with the bail application. The NPA says the court appearance of Vusumuzi Cat Matlala and 15 co-accused was mainly to formally join suspended National Police Commissioner Fande Masemula as accused number 17 in the Medicare 24 SAPS tender corruption case. The Pretoria Magistrate Court has postponed the matter to the 26th of June for further investigation and the finalization of the docket. Matlala and 15 others face charges of fraud, corruption and money laundering. Masemula faces charges under the Public Finance Management Act. NPA spokesperson Keza Khanyaho elaborates.
1: It was an appearance where we wanted to join accused number 17, who's the national commissioner, to this group, but also to indicate to the court that we have made to finalize our first phase of our consultation with accused number one, Mr. Matlala. And coming out of that consultation, there's a lot of information that we need to verify. And once that is done, we can then come back to the court on the 26th of June, so that we are able to then take this matter forward. And these are the issues that we raised in the court, and also indicated that there are also other financial analysis that we need to do.
0: Warrant Officer Steve Pagula from the SAPS National Intervention Unit has told the Matlanga Commission about a meeting he allegedly had with Crime Intelligence Officer Feroz Khan while out on bail. Pagula, who was among four people arrested in connection with the 2021 Eratine drug bust, testified that Khan questioned him about how informer Tumelonku became aware of the drug operation. According to Pagula, Khan also wanted to know who the confiscated drugs belonged to.
2: Major General Khan asked me who the drugs belonged to, and I told him that people say they belong to him, and he laughed. He told me that he could see that I was doing an honest job.
0: Disaster management in the Garden Route and Little Karoo region say clear weather conditions will allow them to continue with rescue operations and assessment. Back-to-back storms wreaked havoc in the region. There's still power outages and road closures. Disaster head Gerard Otto says there's still scores of people in the Langkloof area that have been trapped by flood waters.
3: George Municipality is obtaining the services of an helicopter to fly in aid in those areas. On the western sides of our district, we're aware of spilling of water due to the latest storms that reached the western parts of the Western Cape. We're monitoring the rivers also around Witsand, looking at the Floriskraal Dam, looking at the Gamka Dam. So all of this water will now again go down to the sea past Gouritz. All our teams is monitoring those areas as well.
0: Recapping the top story, 11 people, including a woman, have been arrested during a drug bust on a farm in Swartruggens in the Northwest. Police say a number of them are suspected to be Mexican nationals. I'm Ondilambana for SFM News, headlines at 1:30.
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情。

0: does not answer. It is Ladysmith Black Mambazo featuring Duduzo Makatini on this one, and Umbuso Khoza. You Make Me Happy. It's a brand new offering from the trio, probably long overdue by way of collaborations. This is how we kick off the show today. We're coming to you live from my home city, Durban, as we come here courtesy of Durban Tourism hosting us for the Africa Indaba. We're going to get more into the content of the Africa Travel Indaba 2026, and of course the role that Durban City is playing within the tourism sector. So we're going to touch on various themes and various matters of conversation during the 2 hours of the show. As per usual, our lines are always open on 061-410-4107. That is our WhatsApp, and 086-000-2032 is the number that you can call us on. Let's take a quick pause, and then we come back with Usibahle Mota, and we're going to catch up on day 107 at the Madlanga Commission.
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4: Cameroon, Central Africa. 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Bordered by Nigeria, Chad, Central African Republic, Equatorial Guinea, Gabon, and Congo.
5: Their independence came in 1960 and 1961. A union of histories, a blending of identities, oil, agriculture, and trade drive the economy. But internal tensions remain, especially between Anglophone and Francophone regions. Still, culture thrives, music, football, and community connect the nation.
4: Cameroon carries many worlds in one, in every language, in every

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2: All right, it is The Full Circle coming to you live from Durban. We're at the Africa Travel Indaba, hosted by Durban Tourism this afternoon. And before we get into that matter of business for the day, we thought we'd catch up with regular business of the day, catching up with Sibahle Mota, who is obviously at the Madlanga Commission as per usual, Sibahle, for day 107 of the commission. And today we saw SAPS National Intervention Unit Officer, Warrant Officer, that is Steve Pakula, who is the next witness before the Madlanga Commission of Inquiry. I mean, give us some context, Sibahle. Good afternoon. How are you?
3: Good afternoon to you, Bridget, and thank you so much for having me. So, Steve Pakula then is one of the police officers who was on the scene of Eritin at Johannesburg, where this large consignment was seized, by police. So what we are getting is just his participation in the matter, because he was called by Warrant Officer Makhani to come and help them out at Eritin with a large consignment. And what he alleges is that when he got onto the scene, he already found these cocaine bags in the van that belonged to Makhani. And he further alleges that, they actually preserved the integrity of that crime scene while following the SAFE national standards. But as, further probing went on from Commissioner Sisi Baloyi, she actually put it to him that he's actually misrepresenting the truth, because evidence that they've seen and that has been presented before the Madlanga Commission shows that that crime scene was contaminated. I mean, there were various fingerprints on these bags. No photographs were taken, nor was the record sent away. Individuals from the SAFE who take photos and list fingerprints, nor were they called to the scene. So he can't claim that that particular crime scene was preserved. So what Commissioner Sisi Baloyi has actually put to him is that he was, in actual fact, just trying to cover up for Mr. Makhani.
2: Sure. Let's talk about also the dynamic between Warrant Officer Steve Pakula and Major General Farooz Khan. What is the relationship there?
3: So Farooz Khan actually came onto the scene when it was alleged that, there was a call made to SAFE officials, and it was alleged that there were three men at Eritin, and they were suspecting that it was a truck hijacking. And if you remember, these cocaine bags were already in Warrant Officer Makhani's van. So when he got there, he ordered that the K-9 unit shouldn't search the warehouse, but instead these individuals should be arrested. So four people were arrested, including Pakula and the informer. And this is where he comes in. So later, after Pakula was released on bail, Khan actually asked to meet with him, and they actually meet. And it seems like Khan was trying to extract more information from Pakula, even asking him who these drugs belong to. And Pakula tells Khan that, listen, these drugs actually, it's rumored that they belong to you. And what Pakula further alleges is that he had actually asked Khan to draft a statement on his behalf to say that, he didn't do anything wrong, because he had seen that he was doing honest work at the crime scene. So it's really not clear, but what we are getting is that there was some form of communication after Pakula was released on bail between him and Khan, and we are still trying to establish, the commission is still trying to establish the nature of Khan's involvement in this particular crime scene.
2: I like how you correct yourself there, Sibahle, by saying, tripping on the "we are still trying," but rather the commission is still trying. But I think in essence, all South Africans are now commissioners. So you were correct in that we are still trying as the ones that are observing. Warrant Officer Steve Pakula was arrested at that scene, no?
3: No, he was arrested. He was arrested alongside Makhani, Masaba, the traffic official, as well as the informer. And I think, questions have been raised as to why they are arrested. And if you remember, they were very underqualified to be on that scene to begin with. And also what has been raised by the commission is the fact that this scene was never meant to move from the East Rand, which was at DLO Jersey Logistics, to Eriton, where it was subsequently searched, because that's basic, apparently, steps procedure to not let one crime to move to a second crime scene. And if you remember, even Mahanyo lacked experience in drug bust, because essentially he was somebody that was stationed at the police station in Zokizizwe. There was also questions that we asked about this particular traffic official who called Mahanyo and his experience regarding drug bust. So they were arrested and subsequently their charges were dropped. But I think there is definitely more that the commission is still trying to establish regarding everybody's involvement, including General Khan. And I hope in the next coming 2 days, then we'll get a more clearer picture rather about their whole involvement.
2: Absolutely. Smashe Mosha, we'll leave it there for the minute, but we appreciate the time and, of course, the rundown of everything that's happening at the Bridget Mabandla Institute right there in Tshwane for the Madlanga Commission Day 107. For now, we're going to take a quick break, and then we come back. We cast our focus squarely on the events that are taking place in Durban on the back of Africa Travel Indaba 2026. It kicked off on Monday and it continues until tomorrow, Thursday, the 14th of May, at the Inkosi Albert Luthuli International Convention Center, the Durban ICC. And it's one of Africa's largest tourism trade shows, featuring Business Opportunity Networking Day, which was on Monday, which is followed by Trade Day's focus on connecting global buyers with African exhibitors. And this year's theme is Unlimited Africa, Growing Africa's Tourism Economy. So we'll come back and we'll catch up with a stakeholder who has a vested interest in the Inanda, Nduzuma and Nkwamashu Community Tourism Organization.
1: 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Money too tight to measure. Oh, money, money, money. 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
2: It is The Full Circle with myself, Bridget Masinga. Unlimited Africa, Growing Africa's Tourism Economy. That is the theme for Africa's Travel Indaba 2026. And of course, we are at the Durban ICC, as hosted by Durban Tourism, which is hosting this event. And they set to host this event for the next coming years. Of course, we thought we would kick off by focusing a conversation with the chairperson of Inanda Nduzuma Nkwamashu Community Tourism Organization. And we're looking at the Indaba, trying to unpack the theme and, of course, what this means for organizations that are outside what would typically be known as the Durban Tourism Center. Lana zikhona nina who don't venture to the location. We are chatting to Ubuti Futi Sibi, a chairperson of the Inanda Nduzuma Nkwamashu Community Tourism Organization. How are you doing this afternoon?
4: I'm very well, thanks. Good to meet you. How are you?
2: Lovely to meet you. Thank you for coming through. Much appreciated. Firstly, let's talk about this particular organization focused on these three communities, three locations in Durban. Talk to me about that.
4: Right. Thanks. We are Ink Tourism. You've stated correctly, it's Inanda Nduzuma Nkwamashu. And the mandate of the organization is to represent the 40-plus property, tourism property owners, attraction operators that are in the area. And the intention is that we promote, we sell those as destinations that people can go to. We are really an extension of Durban. Mm-hmm. And the way we like to put it is to say, come to Durban, experience Africa's playground. Then go to the soul of Durban by going to Inanda, going to Nkwamashu, going to Nduzuma. Then you will know that you have really experienced the true Durban, because you'll have experienced its beauty, this site, you have felt its soul by going to Inanda. think, and I'm hoping that we're going to talk about some of the offerings that we've got in our area.
2: Absolutely, absolutely. I've been born and bred in Durban myself, and having gone to these locations just to go visit family and friends, I've never really thought of them outside of Inanda, and that's because of the work I do on this particular show.
4: Sure.
2: As tourism stops, so convince us and tell us, what are we missing out on?
4: Sure. So let's do it. One, the first big advantage of Ink area is that we are within 40 minutes from Durban if you are going to the furthest point of the Ink area. So you do whatever it is that you do in Durban. You could decide to stay to locate yourself in Durban, in Umhlanga or wherever, but we do have some compelling accommodation establishments as well in the area. So if I were to start you and say, let's get into KwaMashu, just off the off-ramp of the N2, and you would know the area. Your first stop, I would say, let's go into KwaMashu. You will experience Mkize's rooftop, which will be your Shisanyama, and it's got different platforms on the roof. It's your VIP. You will be able to experience a buffet depending on what day you come in. Some days they'll have an African cuisine buffet, some day they are going to have a street food buffet, some days they should be a la carte. And if you are a person who's interested in local history, you'll be able to be taken to some of the places that have influenced some of the names that we've come to know about. You will be close to names like Henry Tsele, in your case. People who are into soccer will be close to names like Bele, and the people who are into performing theater will be interested to visit KCAP, KwaMashu, and see whatever it is that might be on offer at the time. So that will probably be KwaMashu for you in a nutshell. Most people don't know that KwaMashu is named after a British sugar baron, Marshall Campbell. Most people don't know that KwaMashu was actually a farm that belonged to Marshall Campbell, and there's still Marshall Campbell House.
2: Oh.
4: My only regret is that we have not developed the Marshall Campbell House into a proper compelling product that we can use as a proper stop, but it's coming.
2: Okay.
4: But it's coming. So that history becomes important if you are KwaMashu. Do you want to proceed to Nduzuma quickly?
2: I mean, let's do, is it the trifecta?
4: Absolutely, yeah. So let's proceed to Nduzuma. Nduzuma, I would typically say, all right, let's start. Depending what time it is, I'll say, let's stop over at the Fashion Cafe and meet Uvusi, the host there, who's going to pack us up a nice pancake or a wrap, and the whole place in terms of how he has set it up, very artistic. You can see that it's somebody who's in touch with his, call it retro decoration. So you want to be there. It gives an opportunity to immerse yourself with the public, with the people that visit the place. If we were going to go to a Matendeni, I would say let's make a stop at Utsigo Food Cafe, and just the decor will tell you there will be photos of different artists of different times who have grown up in this area, who are from here. Whether you're talking about Abobo Simhlongo, you'll see their pictures. Whether you're talking about Aboleledi Kumalo, you'll see their pictures. So you will know that you are in an artistic space. And there will probably be a performance, there will probably be a poet, there will probably be some house music that's being played, or whatever, depending on the day that you have come in. Let's go to Inanda. We call it the jewel of Ink.
2: It really is.
4: It really is, and sometimes understated.
2: Yes.
4: Sometimes understated. You come into Inanda, your first stop at Bambai, and let me just pause to say, Bambai is a Zuluized saying of Bombay. That already tells you that it would have been named because there would have been a concentration of Indian community people that stayed there. So it was another Bombay, and being Zulus that we are, we call that Ibambai. So it is at Ibambai where Mohandas Mahatma Gandhi lived when he was in Durban and established a Phoenix settlement. It continues to operate up to this day. It's a full interpretation center. It will tell you stories of Mohandas Gandhi and all his experience there. And there's an interesting connection between his coming and the sugar development and indentured labor and the British influences. It was interesting for me to learn that the philosophy of Gandhi was actually in part influenced by a British playwright, John Ruskin, who then would, reading his books, then he started to implement some of the strategies that he implemented towards passive resistance. Let's get out of a Gandhi settlement. Drive not more than 10 minutes. You end up at Ohlange Institute.
2: Yes.
4: It's got a number of layers, the Ohlange Institute. Let's see it as part of the Black education heritage. It is the first school to be established by a Black person for Black learners in Southern Africa, which was John Langalibalele Dube. And that school continues to operate up to this day with an illustrious alumnus in terms of the people that have been to the school. So it continues to operate. So that's the education heritage. I will link that in a moment with Inanda Seminar. But let's talk about the political layer then to Ohlange Institute. It is where, as I prefer to say it, Bridget, it's where the story of Mandela's freedom actually finds its conclusion. He goes to prison to look for the right to vote. When he does have the right to vote, he says, no better place to exercise my right for the first time other than Inanda, at Ohlange, not far from the graveyard where John Langalibalele Dube lies. He then votes. After voting, he then goes and approaches the gravesite to report that South Africa is now free. If you are a person that values history, I think Inanda is always going to be part of the South African freedom story. I do not think the Mandela story will be complete without him eventually voting at Inanda. So those are some of the things that make that site, recently declared UNESCO World Heritage Site, it makes it quite a significant site.
2: Yes. I mean, just the history of Inanda always excites us on this show, and I think we've done a conscious and deliberate move to telling it for all of its different
4: Please
2: layers.
4: Continue.
2: We are trying our best. We're going to pause for a second for the headline news with Ondela Mbana, and then we come back on the other side. And I want to delve into why this platform creates opportunity for organizations like yourself and the stakeholders that you represent as part of the Inanda Nduzuma Gwamashu Community Tourism Organization. It's 1:30 on the Full Circle with myself, Bridget Masing.
5: Thank you, Bridget. On the news headlines, 11 people, including a woman, have been arrested during a drug bust on a farm in Swartdrakens in the northwest. Police say a number of them are suspected to be Mexican nationals. ANCC MP Fadel Adams did not consult the family of slain ANC Youth League Secretary General Cindy Somagaga when he took statements and recorded a cell phone video from the now self-confessed killer at Westville Prison. And President Cyril Ramaphosa has invited investors to be partners with government in shaping the country's future. A full update follows at the top of the hour.
2: It is the Full Circle on SAFM with myself, Bridget Masinga, having the conversations that move the nation. And of course, yesterday, President Cyril Matamela Ramaphosa officially opened the Africa Travel Indaba that's hosted by Durban Tourism here in KZN, my home city, and emphasized the importance of this event to the continent's tourism sector under the theme Unlimited Africa, Growing Africa's Tourism Economy. And we're in conversation with Mr. Futhi Sibiya, who is the chairperson of the Inanda Nduzuma Gwamashu Community Tourism Organization. Let's look at that, because what makes this platform so particularly important for organizations like yourself and the 40-plus stakeholders that you represent?
4: Sure. Look, I for instance, own Ezweni Lodge, which is in the shores of Inanda Dam up at Umzinyathi. It's easy to ignore us. Mm. It's easy, unfortunately. Out of 365 days in a year, if there are 5 days in a year where something goes wrong in Inanda, it's in the news everywhere. And nobody covers the good things that happen 360 days of the year. So a platform like this gives us an opportunity to be on the spotlight. I don't think that we would have been on the news like this as Inanda for positive stories of Inanda Seminary, of Inanda Dam, of Umzinyathi Falls, of the Rastafarian Caves, if it were not for a platform such as Africa Tourism Indaba. So it's a huge platform from that point of view. The fact that we can then have small tourism operators participating in a platform like this, getting the opportunity to be introduced to buyers that could be coming from anywhere in the world. Yesterday we had interesting discussions with buyers who had never considered Inanda, who were starting to say that Durban doesn't offer their guests much more than what they've been used to. Mm. And after conversations that we had with them, they say there's a proposition that starts to make sense, because we are starting to see that when our people come to Durban, they are not just going to be locked in a hotel room whilst they are waiting for their next connection. They will actually have something to do. We otherwise would have gotten ignored if it was not for a product like this. But also, tourism has an amazing ability of bringing revenue into an area rather than just taking revenue away. So the more people see that tourism actually is an opportunity, tourism is an opportunity that can give them entrepreneurial endeavors that can succeed, that can give employment opportunities that can succeed, the more people are going to get into tourism. The more people get into tourism, the more there are products. The more there are products, the more tourism traffic we're able to attract. And thirdly, and maybe more importantly for our days, our people are also going to start to appreciate that travelers, foreigners, are important to our survival.
2: Yeah.
4: Very important to our survival. And we are going to start to verify facts that if out of 100 people that come here, and 90 people actually bring value, what if 5 get value from that more than they give value? And that's a conversation that we otherwise will not be able to activate cool-headedly if it were not for a showcasing of this kind.
2: It's so interesting when you talk about the proposition for Durban, and of course I don't say this in slight because this is my home base, but we're very much known as the party city, and sometimes that could be at a disservice for the history and the heritage that the city and the greater province has to offer folks. Yes, Thira, don't come for me. Yes, we party, but there's so much more to us.
4: And let me say this way to you, and I'm selling Durban to a Durbanite, right?
2: Yes.
4: I'm saying, if you were to say to me, Futhi, I've got 3 hours that I do not know what to do with that start in the morning, I would say to you, sure, let's take a 2.5 kilometer walk at the Umhlanga Promenade. We will end up at the start of the lagoon and sit at the Bean Cafe for breakfast. After that, let's get into the lagoon for about 400, 500 meters, and you'll be able to come across a daika strolling. You will see a monkey frolicking and without a care about you being there. And it's already an experience, and it's outdoors, and most of it is free. If you prefer, we would take that perhaps to Virginia Bush.
2: Yes.
4: And we'll be able to have the same experience, and you have not paid a cent. So the outdoors in Durban is more than just the beach outdoors, and that's the point I'm trying to illustrate. If hiking is your thing, I would say let's go to Crans Kloof, and we'll have a thorough hiking experience. Whether you want a whole day hike, you want a 3-hour hike, you want a half day hike, the outdoors are on the offer. And you're also able to go to these eateries that are offering you more than just the menu, the food in the menu, but they're offering you the ambience, they're offering you the weather, they're offering you the outdoors, they're offering you the community, because we're also friendly people.
2: Oh, absolutely.
4: We are also very friendly people. It's not unheard of in Durban to sit in a restaurant and end up the entire restaurant being involved in one conversation from total strangers.
2: Ain't that the truth? Ain't that the truth? Beyond, of course, this expo, beyond the Africa Travel in Durban, how does township tourism in particular begin to grow and contribute to the greater metro and the greater province?
4: Sure. There is an increasing realization that Durban boundaries don't end in the urban Durban. There is a greater appreciation that and like I said to you earlier, if Durban is Africa's playground, then the township is Durban's soul. So unless you have started to integrate the rural Durban, and rural Durban is not very far from Durban, like I say, it's about 40 minutes away, and then you are starting to experience how people actually live, and you are going to start to see that there's a lot more value, because we are able to offer a competitive advantage, a value proposition that not a lot of cities are able to compete with. We can come to the coastline in Durban, you'll find coastline in Ballito, you'll find coastline in Richards Bay, you'll find coastline in Jeffreys Bay, but you are not going to find a Zulu way of living, Amakati live in Gwangolosi. You are not going to find a Inanda Dam. We are not going to find Amadada View. You're not going to find Rastafarian Caves at Umzinyathi Falls that you and experience what you would have experienced anywhere else. So certainly township and rural tourism is going to become a differentiator, a value add, and we've been struggling to attract international tourists in Durban. We've been attracting a lot more domestic, but the more people discover what Durban has not far from the airport in terms of rural experience, I think we're going to be able to use rural and township based products to be the catalyst for growth of international tourism in Durban.
2: Just as a final note in our last minute, because you hit something that whenever I get an opportunity at these tourism engagements, I interrogate. Domestic tourism, in my lame view as a person who just likes to explore, I've always felt it's something that we don't make accessible to South Africans. And I wonder, as you say, you've been struggling to attract international tourists, lots of domestic tourism happening in Durban. Is that a good or a bad thing, or does it come with some wins as well as some challenges?
4: Domestic tourism is a big winner, definitely. It's something that we would like to keep and even grow even better. And it is good in that, and we experienced this mostly after COVID. After COVID, if it were not for domestic tourism, a lot of tourism products would probably have perished. So it has sustained us. And the fact that we have remained competitive, particularly when you want to start to move out of the urban area, in terms of the pricing, affordability, we're very competitive. So it has kept us going. But I do need to also say that international tourism is also going to assist us a great deal in terms of attracting your high-end product development. Because if you are developing for domestic market, the tendency would be to worry more about affordability, which means then you are restraining your budget. Yet if you know that I will be able to offer a range, for instance, in our case, we've got homestays from as low as 250 per night up to a five-star hotel in E-Ink area that goes up to about 5,000 rand per night. But you're going to have to create market then for that entire range, and international tourism is going to assist us a great deal insofar as that is concerned. But we love our domestic, and we would like to actually extend the definition of domestic, or domestic to also speak regional, so that we are not just selling to, because sometimes in our languaging as tourism promoters, you can hear that we are selling to a Western traveler. Yeah. And our message is not always geared to speak to a person who could be sitting in Zambia and say, I want to experience that. Our message is not always speaking to somebody who's sitting in Malawi, because we almost make it seem like we offer the same thing, but we don't. I want to experience Malawi being a South African because it's a different place. And I want a Malawian to experience Durban in South Africa because we are a different place. If we were to have that attitude, I think we would see even much more.
2: Well, listen, I definitely think that Inc. is in good hands there with Chairperson Mr. Futhi Sibiya. Thank you so much for the time today. It's 2:22. A quick pause from our end, and then we come back and continue the conversations coming to you from the Durban ICC on the back of Africa's Travel Indaba 2026. Of course, with Durban Tourism playing host city to this continental event.
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0: Coffee coming through with Drive All Night. Wonderful track, this one. And it's just had an historic performance filling out the amphitheater in Rome, doing the most, featuring South African talents like Msaki for that one. As we continue our conversations from Durban, we're coming to you from the Africa Travel Indaba. It's hosted by Durban Tourism, and we're in conversation with various stakeholders throughout the course of this afternoon. And one such is Umpumelelo Cele, who is the COO of 1787 Property Group, and they have a vested stake in developing Durban's amusement parks. But that's just, I think, is a highlight, because I think you'll tell me a little bit more. How are you doing this afternoon?
1: Good afternoon, Bridget. Thank you very much for having me on the show.
0: Thank you for coming.
1: Absolute pleasure to be a part of this platform.
0: Let's talk 1787 Property Group. Tell me a little bit more about the work that you guys and the role that you have in developing Durban.
1: Okay, so I'll start on the 1787 component, because I know that generally generates a lot of interest and in terms of where we get that from. So we are a company that has deep roots within the KZN space, and we figured, as a property entity, looking to participate in not only the development but unlocking underutilized assets all across not just the city but the province itself, it would be valuable just to pay homage to certain key figures within the history of KZN. And I think if you speak KZN, KwaZulu Natal, you don't get a figure greater than King Shaka Zulu. And in homage of the purported year that he was born, 1787, we figured what best to do then to, you know, give that reference to a organization that is looking to do something quite profound for not only the city but the province at large.
0: I mean, already the name and the association, as you explained it, in my mind already it sets out an intention for what the group is trying to do, and exactly. Also perhaps what you're trying to preserve by way of the legacy for the group, for the business, but by and large for the communities of KZN.
1: And that's exactly it. So how we've identified ourselves is a property investment, a full-cycle property entity. When I say full-cycle, I mean property development, property asset management, as well as facilities management. And the platform itself is housed within a greater group called MCPM Group. It's a group of companies housing both project management and engineering through an entity called MCPM, 18-year-old company with a lot of legacy and lineage within the Durban space. And then a tech company, MCPM Technology, which is primarily housed in the Joburg market. And then we created 1787 Property Group. Now, the group's focus is largely on originating, structuring, as well as delivering real estate projects with both commercial viability as well as a great public impact, you know, leaning towards that deliberate manner that we want to approach the expansion or at least the preservation component that we want to achieve within the city as well as within the province.
0: So talk to me, Mpumelelo, also about one of the points you mentioned in terms of unlocking underdeveloped assets within KZN. I mean, there's always the conversation, obviously, in the country. Durban outside of Durban Metro, outside of KZN, is just the wastage of assets, or assets that lack a vision to innovate them, turn them around, maximize on them. How has that journey been for you guys, and perhaps maybe even some of the success or the challenge that lies in executing that?
1: Okay, so a large component of how that was responded to is through forming strategic partnerships between public and private sector. I think the facility that we are in today, the Durban ICC, is a prime example of that. You know, the Durban ICC was developed through a very strategic public-private partnership where the city bought from the land and relied on the expertise that one would generally find in the private sector space to unlock and create such an iconic asset. And that's exactly how the city has started. Because it's been 6 years in the making.
0: Yeah.
1: But that's the philosophy now that the city has started implementing. in unlocking these underutilized or ignored land parcels that you find dotted in very strategic positions across the city.
0: Mm.
1: Through the efforts of Itegwini Real Estate, headed by Uwu Thapelo Musiyane, you know, there's been a lot of release of land parcels which sit in the balance sheet of Itegwini Municipality.
0: Mm.
1: To say to the private sector, guys, we have these land parcels. You guys are property developers. What can you do and how can we unlock these so that we create value, not only for the city, but for through creation of these assets, we can actually create jobs so that, you know, we start to employ some of the youth members that we have in our society.
0: Mm. I mean, there's so many moving parts during our conversation, so when you see my eyes going all over, please bear with me. We are in conversation with Mpumelelo Tsele, who is the CEO of 1787 Property Group, unpacking some of the work that they are doing within the Durban city and, of course, spanning out. Durban holds so many opportunities. You know, a lot of people say it's the most idyllic and perfect destination in the country, whether you're looking at it from an environmental perspective, from a climate perspective, if you put the human component to it all as well, it just ticks all the boxes. How do we begin to ensure that, you know, the projects that are developed and the vision that is held for the various spaces in Durban speak to exactly that and also speak to, I guess, boosting tourism, creating jobs, you know, and creating sustainability for time to come?
1: So in responding just specifically to the tourism component of it, if you look at it, Durban already has one of the strongest natural tourism platforms in the country. You look at the climate, you look at the ocean, the promenade, the hotels, the events, the culture. All of those things are already in place. You know, what's then missing is being deliberate about the assets that you create, making sure that you now speak to a gap in the market. And this is where that private partnership becomes important for the city. As private sector, you obviously would want to respect and protect your return on investment. And how one then starts to look at managing that ROI number is by being strategic about the asset type that they introduce. You know, so for instance, if you look at us introducing an amusement park on the Durban beachfront, not to say that it's something that would be entirely foreign, if people think back on the memory that sits on that site with the Durban Fun World, which closed, I think, beginning of 2020, so somewhere there, that had its own nostalgia attached to it, you know. So, and it had use, very good use, and it had a pull factor to it. So then one begins to say, with Southern Sun committing for an additional 45 years on the Durban beachfront, with Suncoast having committed, I think, close on 1.5 billion rand with that expansion and revamp of their hotel, with the various developments that are happening dotted across the promenade, amounting to, I'd say, close on 3.5 to 4 billion rand worth of investment coming to the promenade, with the promenade achieving a footfall of 17.4 million annually. You then say, okay, of all of this, what's the gap? What's the thing that makes people not linger? What's the thing that will make people stay at the hotels longer? You know, so you then say, perhaps we've sorted out accommodation, but what about giving people activities, giving people attractions that will make them stay long? Yeah. Give them optionality when they do come to Durban to say, okay, I'm in Durban, what do I do?
0: Mm.
1: You know, so that's now the response that we're trying to respond to within the tourism space, to say we brought people to Durban.
0: Mm.
1: What do they then do once they are in Durban? You'll find a lot of DMCs dotted across the platform today, and that's a large conversation that they also having, to say, guys, there's this that you can do, there are these activities that you can participate in, and what we're doing is saying, up beyond just surfing and enjoying our lovely warm beach, you know, you could come to the amusement park, have fun, go on a roller coaster, go on a vertical swing, see a full view of the Durban horizon, you know, enjoy the sunset 31 meters high, enjoy a virtual reality platform, or, you know, just soak it all up, have fun. Yeah.
0: Listen, I'm not going to argue with you because I'm a born, bred Durbanite. Yeah. I grew up here. I'm born here. I've enjoyed the waterfront and the promenade in all of its iterations. Yeah. And when you speak about nostalgia and holding on to some of those memories, yeah. I am that person. So I will put a personal request and say, if we can, for the sake of my 10-month-old daughter, please rebuild Little Town. Can we just rebuild Little Town and
1: then I'll
0: be happy?
1: Don't worry. So, I mean, the city is doing some amazing work. And there's been generous support, very generous support coming through from right at the top through the ministry, coming down to the premier, coming down to the mayor, to the city manager, as well as to the team that heads up real estate. The full chain has been very involved in working towards... we'll say fixing Durban. Mm. I think the process that we are in now is beyond planning and now in an implementation phase. So where we will be in the space of 12 months, in the space of 15 or 24 months, is very different to where we are now. The planning is done. The planning has been completed. It's now about actually putting all of these plans into work. And already we've seen Durban invest about 380 million rand just to redo that promenade just before 2020. You know, like I said, Southern Sun have committed 1 billion rand worth of capital just to redo you know, the refurb and you know, upgrade their facility. So there is already this investment that we're seeing, and this is just specific to Durban. I mean, if you move further north and you look at what's happening in Mhlanga, between the Radisson and Ocean's Mall, between the Pearls and between all of these other developments that are happening and popping up there, It's quite exciting, actually, to consider where we will be in a space of 24 months' time.
0: Well, listen, I will be back in Mpumelelo, as I always am. Every couple of months I'm here, and I will give a feedback report to you directly. But thank you for the time. Much, much appreciated. And, of course, the exciting part is the fact that there is active development within Durban and the broader KZN region spreading out all the way through. It makes it very exciting for some of us as we continue to see it all unpack. As to what it's going to look and feel like, and of course the offering that it's going to have for generations to come. That was Mpumelelo Cele, COO of 1787 Property Group. A quick pause. We probably have time for like half a quick song, and then we'll come back and take the top of the hour news with Ondela Mbana.
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5: Gambia, West Africa. West Africa's river nation, surrounded by Senegal with a small coastline along the Atlantic Ocean. The country follows the path of the Gambia River, the heartbeat of its land, culture and trade. A nation of rich oral tradition and musical heritage. The kora, storytelling and community remain central to everyday life. English is the official language. Mandinka, Wolof, Fula and other local languages shape the nation's identity.
6: Gambia gained independence in 1965, Africa's smallest mainland nation with a strong cultural voice. Tourism, agriculture and fishing support the economy. Groundnuts remain one of its historic exports, but challenges remain. Unemployment, economic vulnerability and climate pressures. Still, Gambia continues to move forward with resilience and unity.
7: Gambia flows forward like the river that shapes it.
5: In every current, in every melody, in every voice, there is warmth. Gambia, peaceful, cultural, enduring.
4: 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Conversations, context, connection.

0: On the top stories, Didiza Table Section 89 report on Ramaphosa's impeachment and 11 people arrested in a drug bust in the Northwest. For SAFM News, I'm Onde Lambana, and a very good day. National Assembly Speaker Toko Didiza has tabled the Section 89 report that recommended that an impeachment committee be established to look into a prima facie case against President Cyril Ramaphosa. The tabling is in line with the process that Didiza set out on Monday on how she will implement last Friday's Constitutional Court judgment. The court ruled that Parliament should establish an impeachment committee to look into allegations of foreign currency stolen from Ramaphosa's Palapala farm in 2020. The tabling of the report is the first of five steps Didiza announced to formally inform the National Assembly. Other steps include sharing the report with Ramaphosa and initiating the process to constitute the impeachment committee. 11 people, including a woman, have been arrested during a drug bust on a farm in Swartruggens in the Northwest. Police say a number of them are suspected to be Mexican nationals. They have set up an elaborate drug operation on a property that seems to operate as a game farm. The owner of the property was not on site when police pounced. A multidisciplinary police team is still conducting investigations on the scene. Police say drugs amounting to at least a 100 million rand were found at the property. National Police spokesperson Brigadier Athalinda Marte.
1: The latest drug bust must send a stern warning to criminals that the South African Police Service remains resolute and relentless in the fight against crime. We will continue to intensify operations aimed at disrupting and dismantling drug networks operating within our communities. Last week alone, police arrested 280 suspects for dealing in drugs and a further 2,573 suspects for possession of drugs during operations conducted across the country.
0: NCC MP Fedil Adams did not consult the family of slain ANC Youth League Secretary General Sindi Somagaga when he took statements and recorded a cell phone video from the now self-confessed killer at Westville Prison. This is according to a statement from the investigating officer Sandile Mavuka that's being read out during Adams' bail application in the Pinetown Magistrates Court. Mavuka says in his affidavit that Magaga's family was shocked when they saw Sibusiso Sengwa's video online. Adams allegedly visited Ngangwa in prison in January last year while he was still being tried for Magaga's murder. The investigator said Adams misrepresented himself as an official parliamentary visitor while he actually went in his personal capacity. President Cyril Ramaphosa has invited investors to be partners with government in shaping the country's future. Ramaphosa has assured investors that South Africa's reform agenda is firmly embedded and will continue regardless of future political leadership. He delivered the keynote address at the South Africa Infrastructure Investment Summit underway in Cape Town. Ramaphosa says while the country has started showing signs of recovery, this has yet to translate into a meaningful rise in employment.
2: Job creation is our principal challenge, as many South Africans are currently unemployed. So we focus on how we can create more jobs for South Africans. So infrastructure, therefore, becomes an important ingredient or enabler in that regard.
0: Sudan's military government has rejected a joint declaration by the UN and the African Union calling for comprehensive investigations into alleged war crimes and rights abuses. Officials argue that neither the UN fact-finding mission nor the African Union Human Rights Commission has a legal mandate to conduct such inquiries. The BBC's Richard Gagoe has the details.
3: As well as an investigation, the declaration calls for a ceasefire and unrestricted humanitarian access to Sudan. But Khartoum has dismissed its findings, which it says only comes from visits to refugee camps and virtual interviews, not field missions. They also criticize the Africa Mission for engaging with international bodies Sudan does not recognize. It's refused to cooperate with the UN team since it was formed 3 years ago. The proposed investigations would cover alleged abuses by both the Sudanese army and the paramilitary rapid support forces in the four-year conflict.
0: Recapping the top story, National Assembly Speaker Toko Didiza has tabled the Section 89 report that recommended that an impeachment committee be established to look into a prima facie case against President Cyril Ramaphosa. I'm Onde Lambana for SAFM News, headlines at 2:30.
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0: Java coming through. Umama is the name of this particular track. A wonderful tribute there to the woman that raised him, coming out of his 2018, I think it was 2019, was that album. That is how we kick off the second hour of the show from the incredibly talented South African singer-songwriter and performer. Last time I actually saw him in performance was right here at the Durban Playhouse, and he came through to launch his album. It was an electrifying evening indeed. So we at the Africa Travel Indaba 2016, as hosted by the city of Durban through Durban Tourism. And this morning, they kicked off the day with Africa Travel Indaba's annual Fun Run Beach Yoga. And this is set to be a community-building fun outdoor activity that attracts fitness fundies of every level, whilst exploring the sights and sounds of the host city, Durban. And Sandton Park's power panel breakfast took place today as well, with conversations on conservation and regenerative tourism. There's still other events that are set to happen during the course of the Indaba's itinerary. But joining me now is Miss Winnie Lemtungwa, who's the Deputy Director of Durban Tourism Unit in eThekwini Municipality. How are you doing?
1: How are you doing? Welcome to Durban.
0: And thank you. So she is Ndosh, my producer.
1: Oh, apologies. Bridges.
0: No offense.
1: Oh, so what a lovely name. How could I forget that?
0: No offense taken.
1: Sorry, Bridget.
0: No. You are out and about with many, many entities today, so I completely understand. Well, thank you for inviting us back, because it seems like every time I come back home, it's always at your invite. Or one of your colleagues invites, and you're always doing amazing things, which is fabulous. Mm. Firstly, let's talk about, you know, the opening of Africa Travel Indaba and Durban playing as the host city. And if I understand so, you've secured being the host with the most for a few years to come.
1: Absolutely. We have. Okay. So thanks, Bridget. For us as Durban, it's really an exciting time because I think from the expiry of the previous contract, we've then since secured Indaba. You know, this is the first year for the next 5 years. And really, we were confident we'd win it because we know Durban is the home of Indaba. You know, where else could you host Indaba? So, but over and above the, you know, global facilities that we have, world-class facilities, it's also about the ability of us as a destination to host international events. Mm. We've got world-class facilities, we've got the capacity, we've got the competency, and we also integrated very nicely with other tourism, you know, attractions, particularly from a travel Indaba, because it's all about travel, hospitality, and leisure, you know, and business. So this being, you know, the vehicle for that trade exchange in travel industry, then it says Durban is the place, because when the delegates come, it's not only delegates, it's buyers, global buyers, media, exhibitors, and different, you know, captains of industry in the hospitality industry. So we then also just give them an extended experience of the destination, because it's a pleasure, you know, business and leisure, in terms of that after the business of the day, then they go all out to the attractions. So in terms of the opening, it was really a very, you know, high impact opening yesterday, when we had the state president come to the destination, you know, to open it, thanks to South African Tourism and our partners, and the state president for gracing us. But more than anything, it's also about the media exposure, that all eyes were on Durban, and it's going to be beyond what we are experiencing now with our local media, but also global media, from the familiarization tours we're actually doing with them, because

0: We've got those in terms of different attractions of the city so that they experience Durban at first hand. As buyers, they then package the destination and then sell it to the potential visitors. So, you know, travel is about experience. It's not just about theory and being a commodity. So this part of how we do things becomes very, very important in terms of that integration and exposure for the buyers.
1: Absolutely. You know, as you touch on travel being about experience, I think it also ties back to exactly what the president said in his opening address, describing the city as a city that embodies the spirit of African hospitality. And we've come to know Durban, you know, growing up here, that's exactly what the city is in essence.
0: Yes. No, absolutely. I think that is why we pride ourselves and call ourselves Africa's playground, because where else can you get an integrated, you know, experience and offering than in Durban? One, we're a cosmopolitan city. While you come as a visitor, you feel home away from home. We have the greatest cultural diversity. And Ubuntu, you know, we pride ourselves obviously being within the Zulu Kingdom, that it's not just a chore in terms of Ubuntu. The hospitality comes naturally, because even when you go to communities and you say, here are visitors, they actually just, you know, welcome them with the greatest smile and the greatest hospitality. That's why we also have offerings like homestays. And we actually promote excessively our rural tourism and township tourism. And that is where the communities are. And also, again, for us as Durban, we pride ourselves that we're the only municipality in KwaZulu-Natal that has got a sound relationship, including funding, with our community tourism organizations, which are basically non-profit organizations promulgated by the white paper of the province, to say tourism is not just a government agenda only. It is a government-led, business-driven, and community-based. So for us, we have that relationship where we fund CTOs to promote tourism within, you know, their communities, and they become ambassadors as well, together with the businesses who affiliate to the CTOs as well as the community, because everybody needs to become an ambassador to actually make their voice louder in terms of destination promotion.
1: And speaking of those stakeholders, particularly those outside of Durban Metro CBD. We were just in conversation earlier on in the show with Mr. Futhi Sibiya, chairperson of INC. You know, and he was obviously singing the praises of INC and made us all want to go to INC. But let's talk about what makes those partnerships so strategic and so important. And also for organizations like that, he spoke a lot about domestic tourism being very viable, you know, being very lucrative, keeping the tourism economy in Durban and KZN broadly going, especially through COVID, but wanting to grow also just the impact of that international tourist to see beyond what happens in the CBD and along the coast, and really get into the guts of, you know, the guts and the meat of the city.
0: Absolutely. I think, as I spoke about community tourism organizations earlier on, Futhi is the chairperson of one of the CTOs that we collaborate with as the city. And the other thing to note is that these products are extensively, you know, in those communities. Like, for example, he represents the Inanda Heritage Route, where you'd find the attraction where the first democratic president, Dr. Nelson Mandela, voted in Ohlange. So when you go there within that space where Gandhi Settlement is, then working together with them and the community so that they have ownership of the products, they protect the products, they protect the routes, they protect the infrastructure, then becomes important that where we cannot reach, they are then able to reach and continuously engage with the community to say, what we are having here in terms of tourism, it's not just a nice to have, it's ours, let's protect it. Because if we protect it, it means more visitors. If it's more visitors, it means more jobs. Because what happens is they are tour guides. I mean, tour guides is the entry level of employment in the tourism value chain, you know. So when a tour guide has a visitor to just do a tour, they get paid. So imagine if the environment or community is not protected, then what do? We lose a visitor. So that's the kind of conversations that we actually have in terms of, together, let us actually promote and protect the tourism product in those communities. And again, what becomes important is that, as you spoke about domestic tourism, we pride ourselves as the city of Durban because of our golden mile, that, you know, a greater portion of the visitors domestically with the economic situation, they can still afford to come to the destination. Mm. Because our tourism attractions, most of them are natural resources. Even the ones that are infrastructure like museums, you know, you wouldn't pay to actually go there. It's affordable.
1: Yeah.
0: And the experience is, when you go to the beachfront, you've got many attractions, rickshaw puller, which is affordable, and also, you know, Segway. And that's why we pride ourselves as an affordable destination, which is affordable for the domestic. And then international market, it means it's even more affordable. Mm. But in the international market is that we have authentic, you know, attractions. And that is what the international market is looking for. They don't want to come and experience something they've left overseas. So our unique value proposition is what we pride ourselves with, like the safari, which is like 2 hours from Durban. You know, we've got adventures, five adventures. So those unique, you know, experiences. And the other unique experience, I'm sure you saw at the board here, and you're like, okay, there's this double-decker bus, you know, we are the only destination. Other city buses, it's actually the global brand, but ours carries our brand as Destination Durban. So we are unique like that. So international visitors, they come to the destination, and we've got ease of air access travel that we are working on in terms of route access for international travel, and that actually increases the visitors. And lastly, while on that, is that while we do promotion, we also do product development. Just now, on July the 4th, you know, we very excited that we'll be having the first, you know, Club Med, you know, opening within our, you know, destination, Durban, KwaZulu-Natal, which really is actually resonating with the global market. And we anticipating big numbers. Already it's fully booked.
1: Yeah.
0: You know, the bookings are so high. So there's really more that we are up for as the destination going ahead.
1: And how important is that in terms of just the bringing on board? Also, obviously, this is the Africa Travel in Durban, so you're bringing stakeholders from the entire continent just across us, and seeing Namibia is exhibiting, Malawi is exhibiting, and so forth and so on. Mm. How important is that to bring on the global brands regionally, beyond the region, internationally, that also resonate with that international traveler, that makes them want to go, I'm going to stop over in Durban for 2-3 days because there's the Marriott that I know.
0: Absolutely.
1: You know, there's, as you say, Club Med that I know. I want to experience the things that I'm also familiar with internationally.
0: Yes. No, that part is very important, because remember, the market that we're talking to is both local and international. Now, if you're looking at international, you don't want to spend too much time convincing the market. Mm. They must just really quickly resonate with it. Like, we've got the Radisson Blue in Ocean Zumhlanga. So that on its own, while it's a Radisson Blue in the Durban version, because I've traveled around, I've seen other Radisson Blues, but when you come to Durban, at least the international visitor actually resonates with it. And that part is very important, because it becomes a hook, and they doesn't take too much convincing. And it also instills the confidence to say, oh, okay, the destination is able to have this brand, which I already know. Mm. So let me just go there and experience it the way the local destination is actually promoting it. Because once we start promoting too many of unknown brands, then it really takes a bit longer to actually have the conversion, because as we promote, we need the conversion, which is about the people then making the decision to say, all right, I am coming there. Because if you use that one international brand as a hook, when they come here, then they will experience all the other, you know, brands they may not be aware of. Because if a rickshaw puller is only available here, the fact that they came because they knew there was a Radisson Blue or Marriott or any other international brand, then you'll then package other experiences to say, let's go here, let's go there. And that's where then you expose them to those attractions.
1: Absolutely. I mean, let's talk about the next couple of years for you guys. First year hosting this incredible Indaba as a city, but you are set to host it for the next couple of years.
0: Yeah.
1: What is the vision over the next 5-4 years? And of course, you have your own goals, your own metrics that you'd like to tick after that time frame.
0: Yeah. Look, for us, just coming from the difficult times, you're aware of that we were on the news in terms of recovery, the goals are really to take our place again, and we're really turning the corner. Because year on year, with Indaba itself, the numbers are really growing in terms of attendance, and the confidence metrics is actually growing. But broadly, from a Durban point of view, is to grow the MICE industry in terms of hosting more international events. And indeed, we have those in the pipeline in terms of more international events, which we are engaging and lobbying for, but others are already secured because it demonstrates that we have the capacity. And then also, it's actually to expand from a product development, working with our private sector in terms of more developers investing into the destination, exposing them to opportunities, giving incentives, you know, investment incentives to them, so that we facilitate the ease of doing business in the destination. And then regarding Indaba, this is not the end of it. 4 days was just an engagement of a trade show. It's about concretizing those relationships with the trade and media that we've exposed, and continue to bring them, you know, subsequent to Indaba for other familiarization tours. So again, with the pipeline of events that we have, just now we've got Comrades Marathon, you know, next month, and then we've got the Durban July. We South Africa as a whole, but Durban in particular, we're going to be hosting some, you know, matches of the World Cricket Cup. That actually is also something very significant. So for us, we're really saying we are open, you know, for business, and we are with the markets, we've secured the stakeholder relationships and the deals that we have clinched, because we've even clinched more deals with the Sunshine Tour, you know, in terms of a global golfing. So those are the things that are in the pipeline for us from a destination offering point of view, which then is juxtaposed with the marketing in terms of what is actually on offer, because visitors actually look for something new.
1: And I was going to ask you that, Winila, because Durban has always been, you know, for time memoriam, you've always been open for business. Yeah. And you seem to be really good at positioning the city and the province from a tourism perspective. But is there a challenge perhaps that the city and the province meets regularly, where you go, we just can't seem to get over the hump of this perception, or maybe even open up a different door? And I ask this, I think, because with Ubud Futhi, we were talking about the perception of Durban being a party city. And you know, and one might think, well, is it difficult to then sell it as a business destination, for instance?
0: Yeah. Look, I think it's about understanding your market and understanding your product, and then packaging it according, you know, in terms of market segmentation. Because Durban as a product, we've got variety. For the partying to happen, there has to be business that happens. So we actually package ourselves as this destination with a variety of things. You are looking for business, we are here for you. To invest, to stage your conferences, you know, looking for the facilities. For sporting, we've got world-class sporting facilities. I mean, our pool is like where championships are actually hosted. We've got Moses Mabhida, we've got the rugby stadium, we've got the cricket stadium. So again, that's another pillar. Our shopping, it's affordable, but more than anything, it's also world-class, you know, brands that are actually available there. So it's all about positioning and packaging and segmenting the market and just talking the right customized message to that particular market. But what is important is that the buyers that we actually have, they are engaged. They actually have become our greatest mouthpiece, because another very unique selling propositions we have is the filming. Durban has got many films that are actually shot here, including like marine, you know, marine films where the Nat Geos would come here and actually show, we show that marine. So that's another, you know, market for us in terms of bringing new production companies into play, filmmakers to say, we are the destination for you. And that puts us on an advantage, because while they're filming and doing production, it exposes the destination to the other viewers that they would be broadcasting their production to.
1: Absolutely. Always a pleasure. And thank you so much for always inviting us back to sunny Durban. That was Winnie Limdungwa, Deputy Director of Durban Tourism Unit in eThekwini Municipality.
0: Thank you so much, Bridget. Thank you.
2: Thank you, Bridget. On the news headlines, National Assembly Speaker Togo Didiza has tabled the Section 89 report that recommended that an impeachment committee be established to look into a prima facie case against President Cyril Ramaphosa. The acting National Police Commissioner Puleng Dimpane has welcomed the arrest of 11 suspects following the discovery of a multi-million rand drug manufacturing laboratory on a farm in Swartdrakens in the northwest. And Britain's Prime Minister Keir Starmer has held talks with his Health Minister Wes Streeting, who is widely viewed as one of his potential successors as he continues to fight back against calls to resign. A full update from us at the top of the hour.
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4: Hello, friends, and happy Wednesday. It's time for Kids Corner. Today we're talking about playing alone and playing with friends. Do you prefer playing alone or playing with your friends? What games or activities do you enjoy when you're playing by yourself? And what do you enjoy most about playing with your friends? All right, friends, let's hear from some of our friends while you share your answers with the people next to you.
5: Greetings, everyone. My name is Nessa and my surname is Pepe. I am in grade 6B. I am 11 years old and I am in Brixton Primary School. I am a person who prefers playing alone because I don't like to put myself into people because some people might be wrong people. Some activities that I enjoy playing by myself are exercising. It is also important sometimes to play alone because when a person plays alone, they're trying to distance themselves from some people that are bad people, or sometimes when you play alone, you are trying to distance away from friends so that you could do your schoolwork again and stop thinking about friends. Thank you.
6: Greetings. My name is Sangwe Kobana Makwe 7B Lena from Brixton Primary School. Yes, I do prefer playing with my friends because I learn new things and they inspire me to do better things in life. Activities that I enjoy playing by myself is skipping rope or exercising. I enjoy most playing with my friends, laptop, tablets, exercising, and gossiping. Yes, I do think playing with others help me learn new things. I've learned believing in myself and respecting one another. It's important to play alone so you can know yourself, so you can know what activities you can do in life, so you can know what possibility you can have in life. Thank you.
7: Greetings, my fellow audience. My name is Leon Chimaza from the Brixton Primary School. I prefer playing with my friends because friends are quite nice and they like teach us nice stuff. All together we learn nice stuff.
8: Hi everyone, my name is Nalisa Zondo. I am a learner in grade 7A in Brixton Primary School. I prefer playing with my friends. Playing with friends builds more social skills and develops great, better character. It helps you learn how to be around people, how to deal around people, and to not have social anxiety. I enjoy playing with my friends because they understand me and it feels better to talk to someone than to always be alone. What I've learned is that being around people builds a better character than always being alone because you get different views on opinions and you get to understand people more. The importance of playing alone helps you know yourself more and to just spend time off with yourself and get to breathe and just be yourself.
9: Greetings, SAFM. My name is Lisa Kanyamduli in grade 5B. I prefer playing with my friends because my friends help me learn new things and help me do new things. Games and activities I enjoy most when I play with myself are board games, puzzles, and Twister. I enjoy playing with my friends because I get to spend more time with them and bond with them. I do think playing with others helps you learn new things. I have learned that there's nobody who's perfect in the world, so when me and my friends are playing tag, we just choose anyone instead of picking your friends only or your best friend. It is also important to play alone sometimes because you get time for yourself and to bond with yourself. Play is important because you learn to enjoy physical health and skill.
10: Greetings to you all. My name is Alanda Mzobe. I am 12 years old. I prefer playing alone than playing with friends. Why? I just feel comfortable alone because there is no problem or dramatic stuff and bad behavior. What games or activities do I enjoy when playing by myself? It's either watching games, playing video games, exercising by myself, so forth. What do I enjoy most about playing with friends? I enjoy games sort of like hide and seek that needs to be played with many people. Do I think playing with other people helps me learn new things? Yes, I do sometimes. What have I learned? I've learned that sometimes playing with people, you should be respectful, kind. That also helps you to be kind, know your mistakes, know what's right and wrong. Why is it also important to sometimes play alone to avoid problems and learn to be alone because you won't always be with everyone? Thank you, everyone.
11: Hello, everybody. My name is Karabo. I prefer playing with my friends and family because I feel like it's important for us to spend time when playing games or doing activities. Because it just brings memories into everything that you do. Games or activities that I enjoy playing by myself is Block Blast. Because I just feel like I can play mobile games on my own, but I prefer playing it with my friends. What I enjoy the most about playing with my friends is that we make millions of memories. We laugh together, we joke together, everything that we do, if it comes to activities or playing games or just spending time in general, I feel like it just creates memories that you can reflect on when you're feeling down. Why I think it's important playing with others to help you learn new things is because some other people may have skills that you don't have and you want to learn and progress in. So I feel it's important to get those certain objects from other people who have those experiences and those skills.
12: Good day. My name is Manei Angel Nengavera and I live in Limpopo. I prefer playing with friends because it is fun, because you can also share ideas, laugh together, make the game more interesting. But playing alone is also good when you want quiet time to think or focus on something that you enjoy. So the games and activities I do enjoy when I'm playing by myself is reading, drawing, or building Legos, or even practicing sports and solving puzzles, because this helps me focus and be creative on my own. So what I do enjoy most about playing with my friends is the teamwork, competition, and conversations that come with it, as well as I get to bond, make memories, and learn how to communicate better when we play together as friends. So both solo and group play are important for a balanced life. Thank you and have a lovely day.
4: Thank you, friends. It's always great to hear from you. And to our friends listening, I hope you shared your answers with the people next to you. Playing is an important part of childhood because it helps us learn, grow, and have fun. Some children enjoy playing alone, while others prefer playing with friends, and many enjoy both for different reasons. Playing with friends can be exciting and energetic, while playing alone can sometimes feel peaceful and creative. Playing alone helps us as children become more independent and creative. It also gives us time to think, relax, and learn how to entertain ourselves without always depending on others. Playing with friends is also very important because it helps us as children develop social skills and teamwork. Playing with friends can make us feel happy, included, and connected to others. When children play together, they learn many valuable lessons. Sometimes we also learn patience and how to handle disagreements in a respectful way. These are important life skills that help both at school and in our everyday life. At the same time, it is also important to sometimes play alone. Having a balance between playing with others and playing alone is healthy and important because both types of play help us grow in different ways. Whether you are laughing with your friends or quietly enjoying your own activity, play helps you learn, express yourself, and enjoy being a child. That's it for today, friends. See you next time.
3: 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As part of Africa Month, now we are profiling
13: Guinea-Bissau, West Africa. A small coastal nation in West Africa, bordered by Senegal and Guinea, with islands stretching into the Atlantic Ocean. A land of mangroves, rivers, and rich biodiversity. The Bijau Islands remain one of Africa's unique ecological treasures. Portuguese is the official language, Criollo and many local languages carry culture through communities.
14: Guinea-Bissau gained independence in 1973, however recognized internationally in 1974, a liberation struggle that inspired anti-colonial movements across Africa. Agriculture and fishing support the economy. Cashew nuts are one of the country's major exports, but political instability, poverty, and weak infrastructure continue to slow development. Still, culture, music, and community remain powerful sources of identity.
13: Guinea-Bissau stands resilient through uncertainty. In every island, in every rhythm, in every struggle, there is spirit. Guinea-Bissau, resilient, cultural, enduring.
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0: It is Beatenberg coming through with a Raphael, a little bit of a musical item in the final moments of the show as we begin to wind down from the Durban ICC. We're going to be catching up with Rev Musa Zondi now, who's the MEC of Economic Development, Tourism and Environmental Affairs, as we unpack the travel indaba currently underway in Durban, bringing together tourism buyers, investors and exhibitors, from airlines to tourism leaders from across the continent and international markets. And we also want to understand what this flagship tourism trade platform presents in terms of opportunity for KZN. Good afternoon to you, Reverend Musa. How are you today?
1: I'm fine.
0: Thank you so much for the time. We appreciate it. Africa Travel Indaba, it's become one of the continent's flagship tourism trade platforms. From KZN's perspective, what makes ATI strategically important for both the province as well as, of course, South Africa's tourism economy?
1: Yeah, I think we are well positioned as the province of KwaZulu-Natal to be the host of the ATI, which we have been for the last 30 years, and we have been given a chance to host it, for the next 5 years. It's good for the provincial economy, as it injects a lot of resources into our economy, and it also boosts employment, not only in Thekwini as a city, but throughout the outlying areas, the rural areas, because it draws people from all those areas. It affects them too, because they are present right now at the Africa Tourism in Indaba as we speak.
0: Mm-hmm. KwaZulu-Natal has hosted Africa's Travel Indaba for more than 30 years now, and it will continue hosting the event until 2030. Why is it important for the province to actually retain this property as part of its long-term tourism and economic strategy?
1: You know, taking into consideration the fact that we had the riots in 2021 and then we had the floods, the economy of KwaZulu-Natal was damaged in a very bad way. And this is part of a rehabilitation and a recovery period for KwaZulu-Natal. And in fact, we were over the moon when we were granted another opportunity to run the ATI, to host the ATI for the next 5 years, because it is strategically important in order that it can boost our economy, it can focus the international community to the province of KwaZulu-Natal, so that we are part and parcel of what is going on in the main thing of what is going on in the world and the African continent, as it were.
0: Mm. So connectivity is one of the major themes this year. The importance, perhaps, of aviation partners when we talk route development and airport infrastructure in strengthening KwaZulu-Natal's competitiveness?
1: Yes, you know, connectivity doesn't only affect other places in the African continent. You know, here in KwaZulu-Natal, after COVID, we lost a lot of direct flights that were flying from various destinations, from India, from Mauritius, and so on. We're trying to revive those, and we are in big and huge discussions for those things to happen. And an occasion such as the ATI, the African Tourism Indaba, is a beautiful and handy platform for us to revive those talks. I was talking, for example, to the minister that is representing Mauritius as a country, about those issues of reviving direct flights to King Shaka in KwaZulu-Natal, because that's what makes tourism works in most countries. Tourists do not want to go round about. They just want to go direct because it's more convenient that way.
0: Absolutely. In our final minute, ATI also creates opportunities for SMMEs and tourism routes, as well as those emerging operators in the space. How important is transformation and inclusion, and inclusive participation, particularly in ensuring long-term sustainability within tourism?
1: I say there is no sector of the economy which is more flexible than tourism, because it accommodates people at various levels. I was looking at a lady as walking through the floor of the African Tourism Indaba, working on her works and displaying her wares. This is what she comes from, northern KwaZulu Natal, and she's part and parcel, and she's over the moon and is happy for the opportunity to be able to display. And I asked her, do tourists purchase from me? Yes, she says, in the last year, I've been able to send my children to school over this.
0: That's all the time we have for this afternoon, Reverend Musa Zondi. Thank you so much, MEC of Economic Development, Tourism and Environmental Affairs. That's where we leave it from our end, coming to you from the Africa Travel Indaba 2026, as hosted by Durban Tourism. If you are in the city and able to get down to the Durban ICC, it's well worth you coming through here, even from potentially just being a tourist and trying to secure some good last minute deals from some of the exhibitors. We're going to throw it back to Johannesburg now as we recap on today's Madlanga Commission's Day 107. And we saw, of course, on the stand today, SAPS National Intervention Unit Officer, Warrant Officer, that is Steve Pakula, on that stand, testifying on the drug seizure in the south of Johannesburg and answering to allegations that he contaminated the crime scene that was in question back in 2021. From ourselves, we'll see you back live from our Johannesburg studio. Inshallah, God willing, we get to do it again.
2: Well, you've just said now, at the time, you did not know how cocaine smells. So it was untrue to respond to Commissioner Khumalo that you could smell the cocaine, because at the time you did not know how it smells.
3: But there was a smell coming out of the bags, Commissioner.
2: We're talking about cocaine. Say you did not know at the time how cocaine smells.
3: Yes, I agree, Commissioner.
2: But in response to his question, you said you could smell the cocaine. So I'm saying, if you did not know how cocaine smelled, you could not, or it would be untrue to have responded to Commissioner Khumalo by saying you smelt the cocaine. That was untrue, correct?
3: Correct, Commissioner.
2: You've told quite a number of untruths when all three of us are engaging you on a number of issues. Do you want to explain why you've told that many untruths, Warrant Officer?
3: It is not per se that it is untruth, Commissioner. Maybe it is how I explain or express, because I wanted to say I could smell it was drug, but not cocaine. But I understand I already considered it was cocaine, and that statement was false. So I do not have any...
2: It's untrue, it's untrue, so you cannot change that. And you've basically accepted that it was untrue, so you cannot make it true. You've already accepted it was untrue. So I don't understand what purpose the explanation serves. Do you think it serves any explanation?
3: I suppose so, Commissioner.
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6: 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Unemployment, economic vulnerability, and climate pressures. Still, Gambia continues to move forward with resilience and unity.
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9: With the ever-changing financial landscape, it can be difficult to make sense of all the moves at times. 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

0: On the top stories, Didiza Table, Section 89 report on Ramaphosa's impeachment, and Acting National Police Commissioner welcomes the arrest of suspects in a drug bust. For SAFM News, I'm Ondela Mbana, and a very good afternoon. National Assembly Speaker Toko Didiza has tabled the Section 89 report that recommended that an impeachment committee be established to look into a prima facie case against President Cyril Ramaphosa. The tabling is in line with the process that Didiza set out on Monday on how she will implement last Friday's Constitutional Court judgment. The court ruled that Parliament should establish an impeachment committee to look into allegations of foreign currency stolen from Ramaphosa's Palapala farm in 2020. The tabling of the report is the first of five steps Didiza announced to formally inform the National Assembly. Other steps include sharing the report with Ramaphosa and initiating the process to constitute the impeachment process. The Acting National Police Commissioner, Puleng Dimpane, has welcomed the arrest of 11 suspects following the discovery of a multi-million rand drug manufacturing laboratory on a farm in Swart Rakhans and Northwest. Police say the suspects include four Mexican nationals and one woman. National Police spokesperson Atlenda Marte says investigations into the matter are continuing.
1: This intelligence-driven operation resulted in the successful dismantling of the drug lab worth 100 million and the arrest of the suspects. Lieutenant General Dimpane commends members for their continued commitment in dismantling organized crime syndicates involved in the manufacturing and distribution of drugs.
0: NCC MP Fadil Adams did not consult the family of slain ANC Youth League Secretary General Cindy Somakaka when he took statements and recorded a cell phone video from this now self-confessed killer at Westville Prison. This is according to a statement from the investigating officer Sandile Mavuka that's being read out during Adams' bail application in the Pinetown Magistrates Court. Mavuka says in his affidavit the Makaka family was shocked when they saw Sibusi Sonqenga's video online. Adams allegedly visited Ngwengwe prison in January last year. Prosecutor Advocate Nokulunga Ngobo read the affidavit to the court.
2: At the end of the said interview, I'm now at 15.8, my apologies, a sworn statement was obtained from Mr. Ngwengwe, who mentioned his involvement and that of his accused and others in the killing of Mr. Makaka. The applicant arranged for the said statements to be circulated on social media. It was also articled on a Sunday national paper. This statement was obtained in the middle of a partly heard trial matter.
0: Western Cape Traffic Services says the N1 southbound from Woester to Paarl has reopened following extensive overnight work by SANRAL. Provincial Traffic Chief Maxine Bezadenhout says a stop-and-go system remains in place at the Rossenville Weybridge and motorists should prepare for heavy delays of up to 90 minutes.
3: Hazardous goods vehicles will not be allowed through the area and freight operators are urged not to send these loads toward the corridor. The N1 northbound between Paarl and Worcester remains closed until further notice, and motorists should not travel toward the tunnel.
0: King Charles has presided over the state opening of the British Parliament as questions continue to swirl over the future of the Prime Minister Keir Starmer. The King set out Starmer's legislative agenda amid mounting speculation that the Health Minister, Wes Streeting, who briefly met Starmer, could be about to launch a leadership challenge. The BBC's Rob Watson has the details.
4: There is an awful lot of rumour and suggestion that Wes Streeting may be preparing to resign perhaps tomorrow and to mount a challenge to Keir Starmer. So people have been thinking, political hacks, well, if the meeting had gone well and Wes Streeting was staying in place, wouldn't Downing Street or Wes Streeting's team have briefed people like me on that pretty quickly? I mean, if it is the case that Wes Streeting is going to challenge the Prime Minister, that really does take us to the next act in what is already, let's face it, a pretty profound political crisis here in the UK.
0: Recapping the top story, National Assembly Speaker Toko Didiza has tabled the Section 89 report that recommended that an impeachment committee be established to look into a prima facie case against President Cyril Ramaphosa. I'm Ondela Mbana for SFM News Headlines at 3:30.
5: In sports this hour, Caruso yet again points to schedule as title hopes slip away. Brown omitted as Australian name World Cup squad and Ethiopian marathon star Miliz dies at the age of 36. More details at 3:30.
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7: Well, it's a bit warmer in parts of the eastern parts of South Africa, and I think there's less rain in the western parts of South Africa. Thank goodness for that. So, mopping up operations on the go. Hope the winds have subsided as well, so we're all okay. Welcome to the show. Welcome to the National Pulse. And yes, very often the weather does have a huge impact on the pulse and the psyche of us as a nation. So what are we going to talk about today? We're going to talk about the impact of the of xenophobic tensions on South Africa's brand reputation. Very important conversation we're going to have. We'll also, as part, and I told you this the other day, we have this big issue now every day around 3:45. We look at different things. At the moment, the big issue theme is exactly that. How South Africa's immigration issue, how crisis rather, how did we get here and what do we do next about it? We'll chat to Professor Lauren Landau of that coming up later on. Right, to call in live, 086-000-2032. You're bound to have that number anyway. If you're listening for the first time, when you come on, please tell me so I can give you the adequate shout-out, respect you deserve. You know that. 0614-104-107, WhatsApp, or that's voice note or text. 30 seconds, please, if you do that. By the way, and as always, you, the citizen reporter, not just the weather, wherever you are in the country, how about a picture of where you are, including you, but if not including you, maybe you find something very interesting happening in the country. Hey, just tweet us along, hashtag the National Pulse, or you can also send us via WhatsApp. I'll be able to pick up that picture. Love to see it. Right. First things first, South Africa's reputation. What's happened? What happens next?
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13: Mozambique gained independence in 1975, freedom followed by years of civil war. A country tested, deeply. Today, the nation rebuilds. Natural gas discovered.

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1: Right, South Africa's immigration crisis. What impact is that having on South Africa's brand reputation? Tsepo Matseba is the Managing Director of Reputation First. Tsepo, good to connect with you, as always, on the National Pulse.
2: Good afternoon, Ashraf. Great to be here. Thank you.
1: So let me ask you this then. I mean, does what happens locally within our borders, right, does it ordinarily have an impact on how other countries perceive us? In a way, for example, what may happen, I don't know, in India, there's a lots of things happening domestically in India. Does that impact how we as a country perceive India?
2: Yeah, absolutely. It's the actions that we take as a country, either be it our leaders or citizens, or a lack of actions in that regard, does impact how other countries perceive us from an economic point of view. Tourism point of view, is it safe for us, me as a tourist, to go to South Africa? Investment point of view, is it safe for me to actually go and put my money in South Africa and help build infrastructure or run a business? So all those factors are taken into account. That said, it doesn't mean that we negate the fact. I think we should empathize with South Africans who say, well, the issue of illegal foreign immigration is excessive and needs to be managed. I think that, but that should be separated from the reality that how you react to that issue. If you react to that issue outside of the constitution of South Africa, you really create a perception and negative perceptions about the image and reputation of the country, which may lead to people deferring their investments to the country, their travel to the country, if they were coming here for tourism, their studies. If they were planning to study here, because they would be hold the perception, and not necessarily the fact, but the perception that we are an unsafe environment for foreign nationals.
1: Mm. Now, in how other countries perceive us, do they then make the difference between certain elements of civil society and their position regarding foreign nationals? Do they make the difference between people who are not part of civil society, but, you know, agitators on their own, who are disgruntled as well regarding foreign nationals, as well as political parties and then the government? Do they make that distinction, or do they see it all as one?
2: Look, ordinarily, people, you know, at different level, different stakeholders will have different levels of understanding and appreciation of the challenges that we're facing as a country. So an investor will do a little bit more detailed analysis, even though we know that their decisions are based on perceptions to a certain extent. But they will come and invest in South Africa, and they still reinvest in the country because they see it as a viable investment destination, and that they are making money, and they're able to take their money whenever they need to leave. However, other spheres of society may not necessarily, of investors, of tourists, of visitors, may not necessarily look at South Africa in a critical lens. They look at the visuals and the optics, and they go, well, you know, I'm going to form an opinion. And they form that opinion. And if I'm an international influencer or a journalist, and I form an opinion based on the pictures that I see and based on one or two interviews that I may have seen online, I may actually hold a wrong view. But that wrong view might be sustained over a period of time, thus impacting South Africa negatively. Stakeholders or the community globally doesn't use critical thinking all the time when they look at countries. Moreover, they actually use perceptions and the optics that they see online. Some of the optics may be wrong. And for a country like ours, it's a responsibility for us as citizens, is there for us not to fuel the perceptions or optics that are not real, but instead to deal with things through the law and law enforcement, so as not to create an impression that we are an irrational nation that reacts adversely or violently towards foreign nationals.
1: Well, as someone who deals with reputation as a business, you'd be keeping a closer eye on exactly how South Africa is perceived right now. So what do you understand right now? How is our country perceived by key capitals of the world?
2: Yeah, look, I mean, I think globally, our trading partners, despite the negative sentiment that you often get, our trading

0: partners understand that we are a viable destination for business, for events, for trade, for study, for tourism. And that's very clear. And when you're there, I'm talking about markets within the BRICS community, but also markets such as the US. In fact, when you look at our recent tourism numbers, you'll notice that Americans actually come to South Africa in numbers, despite President Donald Trump's perceptions and views that he has shared over a period of time, including Elon Musk. However, there is a pressing reality that in the Southern African region, especially SADC and in West Africa, you may have governments, those governments that have issued warnings about South Africa, may be actually getting a signal and a perception that, hang on a second, it looks like South Africa is being anti-African. And you don't want that sentiment. And that's why we must, commend President Cyril Ramaphosa and his team for consistently saying that violence against foreign nationals is wrong. But in saying so, it doesn't mean that the continent itself has no responsibility towards managing socio-economic issues so that we can collectively take responsibility for responsible migration. So the foreign nationals who are here illegally in South Africa can be documented and that wave can be cleaned up, but then that the countries themselves, in SADC and others, can manage their economic issues better and communicate with citizens better so that we can minimize the influx of undocumented foreign nationals in South Africa.
1: You've been quoted as saying that South Africa must condemn without hesitation any violence, intimidation, or unlawful conduct directed at foreign nationals. That if you've been quoted correctly, that suggests that we're not doing that at the moment. Surely we are.
0: I think we are condemning to a certain extent, but when you watch and observe. And I'm not talking about the videos of content that's been circulated of the past or things that happened that are being rehashed. But if we talk about the current protests, there are explicit areas where you can see foreigners being attacked, verbally abused, insults held at them, especially the business people. And now some of the comments, sexist remarks, some of the comments that you watch that were made by some of the leaders of the marches or protests actually border on a violation of human rights. And the fact that there are no cases where individuals and some of the leaders have been called out as directly, not as in a collective and broad picture, but directly calling out someone from a leadership point of view, I think that is a shortfall. And South Africa needs to be seen and perceived to be calling out the individuals so that they are
1: quite... And who should be doing the calling out? Should it be government? Should it be the president, for example?
0: Yeah, I think the president can only do so much. But I think that if you look at the South African police, who's present at some of these protests, I believe that citizens and NGOs and politicians need to open cases, lay charges against those who violate human rights of foreign nationals so that there may be consequences, because the whole idea is not necessarily that you are saying South Africa is xenophobic, but you must be seen to be dealing with any form of violation of human rights and violence.
1: Okay.
0: And if you are perceived not to be doing that, you are creating problems for Africans, because we run businesses in Nigeria, we run businesses in Kenya, our students are studying in some of these African countries, they are doing businesses there. So you make it difficult for South Africans to function in Mozambique, for example, if you really held insults at Mozambicans on the basis purely that they are darker. And unfortunately, the nightmare is that the black people who are African and perhaps undocumented in South Africa are the ones who are targets. The rest of the Europeans who may be here illegally are not targeted at all. And that's a shame.
1: Let's then talk about managing the reputation of the country, managing the communications narrative. It's a space, again, that you know pretty well. So should we be pronouncing, in terms of how we as a country are facing these problems, should we be pronouncing on that internally, as maybe we're doing, and should we be doing so externally? And if that's the case, who is doing that?
0: Yeah, I mean, South Africa has got institutions that are supposed to deal with domestic sentiment, brand image, and then there are the institutions that deal with international sentiment. We are obliged as a country to articulate our position on an issue from a government point of view, and there you expect the different institutions such as Brand South Africa to have a view and articulate that view consistently, but also SA Tourism could have a view because the decisions and the activities that happen in the country do impact tourism. I think the Department of International Relations through the Minister Lamola has been very consistent in articulating our position and sometimes countering the views. For example, of other countries who say, well, South Africa is not doing much and we are taking you to the African Union. And in fact, Lamola at that stage said, that's unfortunate. And for that I think is being covered. But I think we need a far more coordinated strategy so that the different arms of government can articulate their position. And the private sector needs to speak as well and say that this place is safe. No one is under attack. We do have to make a distinction between sporadic events and events that are systemic and a pattern.
1: Okay, last question. Is South Africa in the midst of an immigration crisis? Yes, no?
0: Yes, absolutely, undoubtedly, because we have no means, it seems, to coordinate and control access to the country. So our borders are porous, and we are making, therefore, it easy for people to come to our country, and some of the elements that come into the country are criminal in nature, and as we've seen. And so so it is the responsibility of the South African government and South Africa itself to ensure that access to South Africa is controlled. It's not very easy to get into Kenya, for example. If I were to go to Kenya and went there illegally, I'd probably be deported quickly. If I went to Zim, the similar process would be. So our systems are weak. And we need to strengthen our system holistically.
1: Well, a broader question. Thanks for that, Tsepo Matseba. I'll tell you what, lots to consider from that conversation. The broader question coming out of that is, you know, and Anita just put it out there, has South Africa's concept of Ubuntu 1994 and beyond, are we paying the price for that absolute openness? Tsepo Matseba is the Managing Director of Reputation First. We'll have a podcast of that conversation put up in a few hours' time, so look out for that. Right, we'll have an update now on the court appearance of Fadil Adams in a moment.
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1: Well, I think it's a fair question to ask you. It's part of our daily theme is the big issue we're dealing with, right? South Africa's immigration crisis. How did we get here? What do we do next? And I'm really looking at solutions. What do we do next? So WhatsApp us. I'll take that to Sipo in Viking. I think it is. Sipo, hi.
3: Ashraf, how are you?
1: I'm good indeed, right? What's your point?
3: My point is, Ashraf, remember, you know, I just want to emphasize the issue of migration, especially make an example about Zimbabwe.
1: Yeah.
3: Ashraf, there's no crisis in Zimbabwe. The president said so of Zimbabwe. He said on TV, "Kuna kudla Zimbabwe, nabantwana bayafunda eZimbabwe, isebenzi khona." That is, I'm quoting the president of Zimbabwe.
1: Yeah, but why would you think the president's speaking the truth? Like, does his track record suggest that what he says goes?
3: It's his people. It's his people.
1: We've had 1,000 countries where the president don't speak truly on behalf of their people. What I'm trying to understand you is this. Why would the president, why would you take what the president says about his own country, that there's no crisis when thousands of people leave that country? I know many people who talk about absolute poverty in that country. Why would we believe the president and not the people?
3: Because the very same people elected is a mouthpiece of the very same people.
1: Okay, but we should still believe him and not them.
3: Remember, Ashraf, let me try to emphasize the point here. We have a Lancaster declaration. Mm-hmm. Something happened in Zim. They took farms and everything, and then the economy started to collapse. If they feel that action was wrong, let them give back the farms to the people whom they have taken the farms too, and then the sanctions will go away.
1: Okay.
3: Not that you keep your status quo in your country, and then you run and bet in the next country.
1: All right. Okay, got that, Sipho. Listen, the reality is there's only so much the people can do. When we say the people shall govern rather, they do, but they don't totally govern. Some things are just out of their hands, aren't they? Sipho, thanks for that contribution. Absolutely worth thinking about. Let's talk about something internally next.
2: Ashraf Garda on SAFM.
1: This certainly dominated the news last week. National Coloured Congress MP Fadil Adams was back in the Pinetown Magistrates Court for a bail hearing today. We know he's been charged with fraud and defeating ends of justice linked to the alleged interference with investigations in the murder case of the ANC politician Sindiso Magaka. Now, let's find out what happened today in court. Zanele Buthelezi with me, SABC News reporter in KZN. Zanele, thanks for joining us on the National Pulse.
4: Hi, I'm
1: Yeah, okay, your line's not that great. Hopefully you can speak up a bit louder. What in effect happened today?
4: Well, today, Mr. Adams, he's back in court for his bail application. Maybe let me take you back a bit. You remember that he was arrested on May 5th.
1: All right, look, I'm afraid we are absolutely battling to hear you. I'm not too sure what it is. Let me put you back to keys and see if we can just reconnect you, because we don't want to miss out on what you have to say. So let's see if we can fix that up, Zanele. In the meantime, there's some comments from you. Let's play them.
5: Afternoon, Ashraf. It's Vugani from Durban. Your guest was talking about the reputation of a country, South Africa in this instance. I would have loved if you could have asked him about the hypocrisy of some of the African countries who have issued warnings against South Africa when they are extremely strict with their immigration and with their immigration laws, and have a history of deporting others in numbers, like Ghana, for instance. There's a lot of history around them deporting Nigerians in particular. So I would have loved you to have asked him that about that. Thank you.
1: I think it's a fair point, although in the purpose of, you know, with these conversations, time is a big issue, right? So we are governed by how many minutes we've got, which means we often can't ask about other things too. So we had to keep pretty straight, narrow, focused on what we needed to get out of that for today. But your point is taken. Zanele Buthelezi, you're back, right? Hi.
4: Yes, I'm back. Okay. I hope you were hearing me better.
1: I certainly can. Right. What happened today?
4: Well, yes, the case is still going on here in the Pinetown Magistrate Court, where Fadil Adams is applying for bail. And what we've heard so far is a presentation made by both sides. First, it was the prosecution that presented the affidavits from the investigating officer in the matter. That was Sandile Mavuka, who's a part of the political killing task team based here in KwaZulu-Natal. And in the statement, he stated that Adams did visit the Westville prison to interview two accused in two different matters that were being investigated by the political task team. And that one of the accused that he did interview was the man by the name of Musi Songleng Ngwa, who was accused of killing the former ANC youth league leader, that was Sindiso Magaka. He was a councillor in the Nkulu municipality when he was murdered in 2018, the PKTT made some arrests, including in those arrests was Mr. Ngwa. Mr. Ngwa, in his interaction with Adams, he made some statements and videos, and those videos Adams posted online, which the state says it happened without any knowledge of the investigating team in the matter. And also in the statement or affidavit that was read in court, the investigating officer states that when Adams went to Westville prison to interview Ngwa, he did so under false pretenses. He misrepresented himself, claiming that he went there as a member of parliament who was conducting his duties as a member of parliament. However, the state says this was false because he went there in his personal capacity. And also the investigating officer stated was that the Makaka family was shocked when they saw the videos circulated online of this accused and his claim that he was making in these videos, saying that they found the actions by Adam Su have been very callous because they were never consulted in the whole process by Mr. Adams. And also they believe it was reckless of him to actually do so, go and interview this individual and then post his videos and statements online. And this is where the interfering with the police investigation comes in. But in terms of the fraud that he's accused of, it's alleged that he misrepresented himself, Mr. Adams, when he went to the prison. And also he asked or requested for blue lights escorts from the Durban Metro Police from the King Shaka International Airport to Westville Prison to interview Ngwa and back to the airport. And that was done, illegally, according to the state. Okay.
1: Thank you. Let's leave it at that. Sanele Buthelezi, SABC News reporter, covering the story of the bail hearing of the National Coloured Congress MP Fadil Adams. News headlines just gone 3:30 years on Jalain Bana.
6: Thank you, Ashraf. On the news headlines, the Speaker of National Assembly, Togo Didiza, has extended the ad hoc committee that is looking into concerns of national security. The acting National Police Commissioner, Puleng Dimpane, has welcomed the arrest of 11 suspects following the discovery of a multi-million rand drug manufacturing laboratory on a farm in Swartdrakens in Northwest. And U.S. President Donald Trump has arrived in Beijing, where he will hold talks with his Chinese counterpart Xi Jinping over the next 2 days. A full update follows at the top of the hour.
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1: Jimmy, listen, I know I'm not in Pretoria, but I don't see a single Sundown stop here. But what I do see is a lot of people wearing Orlando Pirates stops. Am I missing something?
7: I wonder why.
1: You're wearing black, by the way. Black and white.
7: I do have I thought I should just tell you.
1: Well, there you are.
7: But I'm not wearing a Pirates jersey, though.
1: And so am I wearing black and white.
7: Yeah,
1: in case you
7: so
1: haven't
7: are you,
1: yeah.
7: actually. So are you. A very good afternoon to you, Ashraf, and our listeners. Well, Mamelodi Sundowns coach Miguel Cardoso has continued to be very adamant that the club's congested fixture schedule could ultimately cost them the title should rivals Orlando Pirates go on to dethrone them as champions. The Brazilians suffered only their second league defeat in the Betway Premiership last night, falling 3-2 away to TS Galaxy. And speaking after their final match of the season, Cardoso admitted that Sundowns failed to convert several clear-cut chances, but insists fatigue has also played a role.
8: What we wanted was to finish today the championship in the best way, by winning here and stating ourselves in terms of campaign, of points achieved, of very unfortunate match played in. But I know people will say that is excuses, but I don't know, but I invite anyone to really look the calendar that these boys have been submitted in the last 21 days. After playing Esperance, we played 7 matches in 21 days. This is the 4th in a row on the 3rd day. I don't know if you imagine what it is to do something like that. It's almost not sleeping at home. So obviously that I knew that the energy would not be high. The character had to be very, very, very on top. Very much on top, but of course we made mistakes that we cannot do. In the last 2 matches, due to fatigue for sure, we exposed ourselves and we suffered goals that we never suffered so throughout one entire season. Well, since I came in the club, so quite unfortunate. Anyway, I think the team had the character in the first half to react to the 2 goals that we suffered. That is incredible because we started the game with Artur in front of the goalkeeper. One against the goalkeeper, and he was not able to score to open the score.
7: So, Ashraf, I've got a question. And I mean, I've been asking Sundowns fans what they think about their coach, because it seems like he always has some sort of complaint with regards to the fixtures. Knowing Sundowns from the previous years, have we not known the club to be somehow juggling their fixtures between league and CAF Champions League duties? Do they not have a humongous squad of quality players? But also, if it was any other club besides Orlando Pirates, do you think Cardoso would be complaining the very same way that he's complaining now?
1: Well, I'm not Cardoso, so I can't tell you, but I heard him say like they've got too many games playing now. I have a solution for him. You know, get knocked out of all the other competitions early, then you don't have to worry. Solution. In fact, you can look at the example of Man United in England. They're having lots of holidays. You think they like it? They hate it. Because if you're a big club, you have big squads, right? And,
7: right?
1: And they must cater for it. So, no, they're paying the price of their own success now. What would they want? Not to be a leading team in the African continent and have less matches or what?
7: Listen, the Sundowns fans that I spoke to, most of them are just saying, our coach just complains a lot. Like, literally, we know that we have a hectic fixture. We know. It's a fact. What so, do we do? Like, are we going to continue
1: complaining?
7: You know
1: why he's complaining? He now stands to be part of a fabulous trivia question. Name the first coach in a decade for Mamelodi Sundowns not to win a league title. That'll be a Trivial Pursuit question.
7: Literally. Well, listen, it's all to do for Orlando Pirates this weekend at a sold-out affair at Orlando Stadium or the Armstrong Stadium. And it'll be interesting to see if they'll be able to do it because they just need 3 points. And then they have won the league. But in the meantime, Real Madrid president Florentino Perez has called club elections and also confirmed that he will stand for re-election. This is despite a second straight season without silverware. The 79-year-old insists that he will not resign, describing his decision as a response to what he calls an absurd campaign against the club. Madrid's struggles have included a Clásico defeat to Barcelona, a Champions League quarterfinal exit, and unrest around coach Alvaro, his future with Jose Mourinho linked to a possible return. In terms of cricket, Australia have named their 15-player squad for next month's T20 World Cup in England, with fast bowler Darcy Brown a surprise omission. Selector Sean Flegger says that the decision was based on conditions and team balance, with the left arm Lucy Hamilton earning her first World Cup call-up instead. Now the squad will be captained by Sophie Molyneux, with Ashley Gardner and Tahila McGrath as deputies in that first major tournament since the retirement of Alisa Healy. And finally, in athletics, the athletics world is mourning the death of Ethiopian marathon runner Yabral Melese, who passed away at the age of 36. This is after falling ill during training in Addis Ababa. Melese was preparing for the Ottawa Marathon later this month, but suffered a medical emergency and could not be saved despite being rushed to the hospital. The Ethiopian Athletics Federation expressed its deep sorrow and also offered condolences to her family, friends, and fans. I'll have more on other sports in the next hour.
1: Okay, terrible story that indeed, but thanks for that to me.
2: As part of Africa Month, now we are profiling
9: Cape Verde, West Africa. An island nation in the Atlantic Ocean, located off the western coast of Africa near Senegal and Mauritania. A country shaped by the sea, volcanic islands, ocean winds, and a culture carried through music. Portuguese is the official language. Cape Verdean Creole gives rhythm to everyday life. The sounds of Morna and Coladeira travel far beyond its shores. Cape Verde gained independence in 1975. A small nation that built stability through resilience and connection. Tourism, services, and remittances power the economy, one of West Africa's strongest democracies. But challenges remain. Drought, limited natural resources, and economic dependence on imports. Still, Cape Verde continues to shine through creativity, education, and global influence. Cape Verde turns isolation into connection. In every melody, in every island, in every journey, there is soul. Cape Verde, soulful, resilient, connected.
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11: 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Ashraf Garda on the National Pulse.
1: Right, so we're going to chat to Professor Lauren Landau coming up pretty shortly, but time for me to get to your calls as well. Impo in Joburg in the CBD. Hi, Impo.
16: Hello.
1: Hi, you're live. Go for it.
16: Yes, thank you. No, I want to comment on this issue of illegal immigrants.
1: Yeah.
16: And I want to start by asking this question. Why is it a problem when South Africans start to raise their concerns about illegal foreigners in the country? And I think the very same illegal immigrants are getting it wrong, because of now they are saying that South Africans don't want them in their country. And it is not like that. You know, African leaders have not been on board assisting South Africa when it comes to illegal immigrants. How do you allow your own people in your own country leave their own country illegally and want them come and stay in South Africa illegally? Why don't you assist at least South Africa with this crisis that South Africa is currently experiencing? Because of now, this crisis is so big, the people of South Africa have come out, and now they're busy fighting for their own, because of the reality is everything, they feel like everything has been granted to illegal foreigners.
1: Okay.
16: So we have them here in illegal buildings here in Johannesburg. But when they have to be removed there, they must get a place to stay. Where else? South Africans are till today, from 1996, are waiting for RDP houses.
1: But I mean, so can't you do both? Can't you make sure that we accelerate the RDP homes? They must have someone to stay. And then foreign nationals who are in the country, and many of them are refugees as well, I may add, right, that they are given places of refuge. I mean, isn't that the least we should do?
16: With the refugees and asylum seekers, that blame is on the government. Because of, I believe that there are rules or there were agreements made for asylum seekers to come within the country. So they should have taken care of those immigrants and made sure that they follow the laws of this country. So now, people from Zimbabwe, neighboring countries, let me say Zimbabwe and Mozambique.
1: Okay, I need to push on. I mean, I've heard you. I think you've made your point. I hope you don't mind. I just need to get other voices as well. But your voice does matter, so thank you for that, right? Let's get to G in Pretoria. Hi, G.
17: Afternoon, Ashraf. How are you?
1: Afternoon, indeed. Right? Go for it. What's your point?
17: Yeah, Ashraf, you know what? I have a serious problem with so-called industry experts, professors and doctors coming into your show.
1: Sorry, a serious problem with who? Just repeat.
17: The so-called experts.
1: The so-called
17: professors
1: experts.
17: And doctors coming onto your show.
1: Right.
17: All I hear from them is anti-South African rhetoric. The one solution that they're proposing for to curb illegal immigrants is actually document them. And the worst part about that is that they stop there, document them. Then what after documenting those people? Are they now allowed to stay in their country by their millions? Does documenting them in their millions actually sort out the health issues that the health sector is experiencing, or the pressures that the education department is actually experiencing with the influx of illegal people and their children?
1: So, but your big question, you're saying you have a problem with these so-called experts and doctors, social scientists. Are you saying they have an anti-South Africa sentiment? Where are they not saying it as it is, as opposed to being anti-South African?
17: Okay, the guy who just interviewed just now as well, he said South Africans now need to actually be punished, cases be opened against them for violating human rights of those legal or illegal foreigners. But I promise you, South Africans' human rights are violated every day. No one says anything about it. Now there's a special attention to these people to be protected, whereas South Africans are asking for the same protection, but no one is actually listening to them. That's what the guy you just interviewed has said.
1: Okay, interesting point.
17: Not once did he...
1: I hear you. I mean, so, if there's violations of human rights by South Africans, should we prosecute them or should we leave them alone by South Africans, firstly? That doesn't mean... I'm separating different people. If South Africans commit acts of human rights violations, should we leave them alone because they're South Africans?
17: But in this case, he emphasized, he actually alluded to South Africans now being targeted and being sought after for violating the human rights of foreigners.
1: Okay.
17: So we've been targeted for fighting for what is our own now as well.
1: All right. Thank you. Thank you for that, G. I have to move on. Always, you know, time is a huge management act that we have to sort of fit into. So appreciate your input, because again, if we're asking you, can you get us to think about something today, then G, you've certainly done that, including the previous caller we had from Joburg as well. Absolutely did get us think, and that's really the whole purpose of these call-ins. You do that. What about chatting to Professor Lauren Landau? We'll do that next.
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1: Right, so let me tell you what we're doing. Starting this week, every day around 3:45 approximately, we pick up an issue we call the big issue, and we run it with five different versions of the big issue, starting on Monday, which we did, right? And the big issue right now is South Africa's immigration crisis. How did we get here? And what do we do next? And I'd like to think that the focus must be on the what do we do next, right? So today is the turn of Professor Lauren Landau to talk to us. He's the Professor of Migration and Development at the University of Oxford and Research Professor at the African Center for Migration and Society. Appreciate your time, Prof. Landau. Thanks for joining us on the National Pulse.
19: It's a pleasure. Thanks for the conversation.
1: Thank you. Well, you can help us with two questions first, two short answers. Firstly, how did we get here? Are we in a... Well, let me put it this way. Let me rephrase. Is South Africa experiencing an immigration crisis?
19: Well, it's an interesting question. Is it a crisis because of the number of immigrants? No. That hasn't changed substantially. It's gone up slowly, but it's remained relatively constant as a percentage of the national population. Is it a crisis because of how it's framed? Absolutely. And it's a crisis that the politicians are using to try to elicit votes and support. And of course, it's a crisis if you're on the street and someone comes up and harasses you, attacks you, kills you because they think that you're from the wrong place. Is this unmanageable? It is manageable. Is it going to go away no matter what we do? No. So we better find a way to manage it better.
1: Mm. Okay, so let's then talk about it, because I asked the question, well, how do we get here? The metric is, what do we do next? What do we do next?
19: I guess it depends on what it is that we're trying to do. Is it try to protect South African jobs or create South African jobs? And in that case, we should enforce labor laws, and we should make sure that people who are working, whether it's in the formal sector or the formal sector, have the protections that they need. And we should think about migration as something that can promote investment. All of the scientific literature, not the popular literature, all the scientific literature suggests there's huge potential benefits from migrants in terms of trade, business creation, skills, etc. How do we capitalize on that so South Africans and the South African economy more generally can benefit? That requires a kind of pragmatism. It means that we have to look at where South Africa sits within the region in terms of trade, in terms of resources. And it means we have to somehow get beyond this framing, which is about fear, about threat, about immediate danger. As long as that's what's driving the conversation, there's no way we're moving forward.
1: Mm. Let's then look at the numbers. There's a perception, and it's been at pains by many people to say South Africans are not xenophobic, as in targeting a certain people or race because they are that people. They are disgruntled by foreign nationals while you're undocumented, who it comes across they are keeping them out of their own jobs, South Africans. And as we know, with South Africa's unemployment numbers yesterday, again, over 32%, massive numbers, 15 to 24 goes up to something like 60%, that in fact what they're targeting is what they see as their future being taken away from them. Now, does that hold any water?
19: Well, the fact that people are disgruntled, the fact that people are very uncertain about their economic futures, which means they're also uncertain about whether they can be married, whether they can buy a house, whether they can live comfortably, that holds water. Everyone has a reason to be uncertain. The economy is in bad shape, price of fuel is going up, etc. We know that is real. Are immigrants the reason for that? For almost no one, the answer is yes. People believe that immigrants are why they don't have jobs, but just the numbers alone don't match up. Depending on how you calculate, it's somewhere 18 to 12 million unemployed people, 2 to 3 million immigrants. That's 8 or 9 million jobs that have nothing to do with immigration that people don't have. And a lot of those immigrants are creating jobs or hiring or are highly skilled and helping to build the economy.
1: So are you saying...
19: Right? Don't match up.
1: So you're saying if we remove all the immigrants, let's just say that we remove them from the equation, right? Then 3 million of the 8 million jobs that are currently not available to South Africans will be taken up by locals, okay? Currently. And then you're saying another 5 million or so would still be unemployed, and that will not solve the problem whatsoever.
19: Definitely would not solve the problem. But as Julius Malema, one of the few things he said that makes a lot of sense, you know, if you attack someone who's running a shop, you don't get that shop. You can start your own shop anyway, right? A lot of immigrants are business people. A lot of immigrants are in jobs that they have skills for that South Africans don't yet have. So it's not even if you take those 3 million away, there are new 3 million jobs for South Africans. But even if you take them away, we still have a huge unemployment crisis on our hands. Mm. The solution to that is structural change, not immigration policy.
1: Okay, the structural change, unfortunately, won't happen in one day, right? It takes longer than building a building. We know that. I'll get to that in a moment. Let's just stay with the numbers. So yesterday, I chatted to the head of Stats SA, who made the point that there's a 60% chance of a foreign national getting a job versus a 30, and I'm rounding off numbers here, a 30% chance of a South African getting a job for the same job. But he qualified it by saying that is at the lowest entry positions. And that explains why so many of the, so many South Africans in impoverished communities are the most disgruntled about foreign nationals, because they see that as taking away their jobs because it's low entry. What are your thoughts on that?
19: Right. I think when we look at that sort of sector, that is where we see competition, particularly in sectors that are not very well regulated. So agriculture, construction, some elements of hospitality, etc. There is competition there. Absolutely. Of course, we also have the issue that if an immigrant doesn't get a job, they leave the country. Right. They can't stay because they don't have access to public services. They won't have the family support networks. So we have a selection bias. The immigrants who come to cities are highly entrepreneurial, they're risk takers, etc. They're going to fight for these jobs. But it is at that sector where there is real competition, and probably immigrants are part of why those sectors are dangerous, why those sectors are so poorly paid. Getting rid of immigrants is not the solution. Ensuring that employers comply with all of the laws is how we solve that problem.
1: All right, let's go back to your initial statement when you spoke about structural change, Professor Landau. So what does structural change mean? You know, give it expression, and how long would that take?
19: Right. I mean, obviously, we're not talking about shifting the nature of the economy overnight. What we have seen over the last 10 or 15 years is South Africa shedding jobs, right? We've lost jobs in industry. Load shedding has had a huge impact on people's willing to invest, corruption, electricity, water, infrastructure decline. Those are all things that prevent job growth. What South Africa needs is to reinvest in those things. And ironically, given the popular discourse, immigration can be a critical part of how we rebuild the South African economy. Part of why people won't invest in South Africa is because there is a skills shortage when it comes to engineering or accounting, etc. We can train those people. There are South Africans who will learn those things, but they're not ready today. We need people who can take those jobs today. That will come from immigration.
1: What level of jobs are we talking about? Are we talking again at higher level, higher skill jobs, or are we talking again at those easy to enter jobs that has been discussed before, like waiters again?
19: Yeah, I mean, clearly at that higher level, highly technical people, there are skills that, only a few countries produce. But even at the level of trained artisan, I think that is something where we've really struggled in South Africa with the kind of training colleges to produce people who are can fulfill all those jobs. Those can come quickly. But what I'm saying is that we need to think about what are the various strategies that we need to rebuild to create the jobs for South Africans, for the South African population that we have and that will be here in the future. And we're not doing that. Instead, we're focusing on how do we remove some people from the labor market, but without creating additional jobs, which is what we really need to do.
1: What about, you know, you spoke about the structural changes and immigrants can play a very important role. I get that. The problem is how much time do we have? You know, I look at it now in football terms. If you are a coach and you need to win 3 games out of 5 to not get relegated, your priority is not to get a new striker. That's next season's problem. The first job is to win the 3 games, right? How do we win the 3 games? Like the immediate to stay afloat.
19: Right. And I think this is exactly how the politicians are seeing this. We have an election coming up in November. There's a national election in a few years. They need to show to the South African population that they're doing something to help South Africans. That's welcome. They should be doing something to help South Africans. But what we would like to see, I think, is less this kind of fear-mongering and kind of distractions and more concrete proposals. I think South Africans are forgiving. South Africans are resilient. If one of the parties came with a real concrete plan to show us what they would do to rebuild the economy, people would support and embrace that. Instead, what we're getting is distractions and fear-mongering, which even if they got rid of all the immigrants, which won't happen, is not going to create jobs for anyone. And in the long term, we're all going to suffer, including those same politicians.
1: Okay, let's leave it at that. I appreciate your input here on what we call the big issue on the national path. Professor Lauren Landau, thank you for your time. And I welcome your comments on that. I mean, part of that is, you know, should we tighten up labor laws? I mean, but again, how do you, and I think it's a fair question, how do you, in any country, how do you allow an undocumented foreign national to operate freely in a country? In fact, that doesn't happen in Dubai. I'm just using an example. In fact, there you legitimately have a job. You lose your job. I think you get like 3 months. You can tell me if you know more, like 3 months to pack up and go. Now, that doesn't mean the flip side of that. We can't have a situation where we chase people out in their droves. But something creative has got to happen. And what I'm looking for is one of you providing the type of leadership by calling in and say, here's the creative solution. So let's hear that. Right, here's comments from you.
20: Good afternoon, Ashraf, and good afternoon to the SFM listeners. It's Mfunda from Durban. Ashraf, this country is a ticking time bomb, and people are going to show their frustration in a bad way. Last year alone, there was only 525 working critical skills visas that were issued to foreign nationals. Now we're in a country that now lost 300,000 jobs in a couple of months, and the government or South Africa only makes 100,000 a year. Now you need to understand that it's now a battle for resources, and that is why you're going to get frustration, and you're also going to get this anti-illegal immigrant stance that South Africans are beginning to now take.
1: Okay, point made. Let's get further points. That issue about Zimbabwe, I asked the caller, show me the receipts, right?
21: Good morning, bra. How are you? It's Carlton from Eastern Cape. I just want to comment on the recent guy was saying about Zim. The president say things are all right. The president must not speak for the half of the million people. If the Zimbabwe economy was right, there will be no Zimbabweans here in South Africa. These guys, president, they speak just to cover things for themselves so that people, they will continue voting for them. But for the reality, the Zim economy is very, very bad. Very, very bad. Stop lying to people and say Zim, it's okay, people, they are employed. Why there are a lot of Zimbabweans here?
1: Well, I mean, look, that's the narrative I've heard over and over again. It's not bad. It's very, very bad. Even money transfers can't just happen. People don't just pack up a country and leave their families there and come and, you know, work here to send money home just because they feel like it. Why would they do that?
22: Afternoon, Ashraf. It's Thokozani in Durban.
0: You know, in the conversation about illegal immigrants in the country, you know, when professors and titled people are speaking there on the radio from wherever office they speak from, you know, they criticize South Africans and perhaps call them xenophobic at times, and you know, those things come up and how South Africans should stop doing what they are doing, but they actually don't say that South Africans should stop because the government is doing this. And these things have happened in 2008, and the government criticized South Africans, and South Africans were ordered to stop doing whatever they were doing. And since then, the situation has gotten worse. So what do you say South Africans should do?
1: Okay, are you asking a question? What should, what else are South Africans meant to do? Right, there's more comments from you, so keep them coming via live calls when we open the lines, via WhatsApp as well, text or voice note. Voice notes must be 30 seconds, please. Otherwise, we have serious difficulty playing it. Anyway, this is the National Pulse. It's time for the news at 4 years on Della.

0: Thank you, Ashraf. On the top stories, deadline of the ad hoc committee extended, and acting National Police Commissioner welcomes the arrest of suspects in a drug bust. For SAFM News, I'm Ondalambana, and a very good afternoon. The Speaker of the National Assembly, Thoko Didiza, has extended the deadline of the ad hoc committee that is looking into concerns of national security. The committee was established after damning allegations by KZN top cop Nhlanhla Mkhwanazi of political interference and the infiltration of the SAPS by criminal syndicates. The lifespan of the ad hoc committee expired at the end of last month, Zaylene Merrington reports.
1: Parliament has published a notice in which it states that in terms of Rule 253, an ad hoc committee may be revived if it has not yet completed its work by the date that was set. In terms of the rule of the NA, the mandate and membership of the committee remains the same. The committee met late last month and is now in the process of compiling its report. The committee has had at least four extensions in the almost 8 months it has been established. Its new deadline is to report back to the National Assembly no later than 12 June. Zaline Merrington, SABC News, Parliament.
0: Meanwhile, Didiza has tabled the Section 89 report that recommended that an impeachment committee be established to look into a prima facie case against President Cyril Ramaphosa. The tabling is in line with the process that Didiza set out on Monday on how she will implement last Friday's Constitutional Court judgment. The court ruled that Parliament should establish an impeachment committee to look into allegations of foreign currency stolen from Ramaphosa's Palapala farm in 2020. The Health Department says Minister Aaron Motsoaledi has sent his condolences to the bereaved family of the pedestrian who died after his official vehicle hit them on the N1 outside Bilabila in Limpopo. A woman with child who was strapped on her back were crossing the road to a scene where her husband was earlier hit and killed by a vehicle driven by an off-duty police officer. The minister's vehicle was driven by a member of the Protection Security Services. The woman's other child survived. Department spokesperson Foster Mohale says police are investigating.
2: While the matter is currently handled by the police, Minister of Health Dr. Aaron Motsoaledi would like to extend his deepest condolences to the family of the deceased on the tragic loss of their loved ones.
0: The acting National Police Commissioner Puleng Dimpane has welcomed the arrest of 11 suspects following the discovery of a multi-million rand drug manufacturing laboratory on a farm in Swartdrakens in Northwest. Police say the suspects include four Mexican nationals and one woman. National Police spokesperson Athlenda Marte says investigations into the matter are continuing.
3: This intelligence-driven operation resulted in the successful dismantling of the drug lab worth 100 million and the arrest of the suspects. Lieutenant General Dimpane commends members for their continued commitment in dismantling organized crime syndicates involved in the manufacturing and distribution of drugs.
0: U.S. President Donald Trump has arrived in Beijing, where he will hold talks with his Chinese counterpart Xi Jinping over the next 2 days. Talks between the two nations are expected to cover their tense trade relationship, the war in Iran, and U.S. arms sales to Taiwan. The BBC's Stephen McDonald has the details.
4: Xi Jinping once warned of the dangers posed by the U.S. and China seeing one another as primary competitors, yet that's exactly what they are. But over the next 2 days, they'll look for areas of potential cooperation. With the tariff war launched by Donald Trump, a continuation of the current détente might be the best to hope for. China's leader wants the US to reduce arms sales to Taiwan, and the US president wants his Chinese counterpart to pressure Iran into opening the Strait of Hormuz.
0: Recapping the top story, the Speaker of the National Assembly, Thoko Didiza, has extended the deadline of the ad hoc committee that is looking into concerns of national security. I'm Ondalambana for SFM News. Headlines at 4:30.
5: In sports, the SAU Nelson Mandela Marathon to replace Cape Town Marathon in October, and Erasmus names purpose-driven squad for Bok Camp. More details at 4:30.
6: SAFM, guiding you through the rush hour traffic. Very good afternoon, Joburg. First up, the Mike 1 South. Pretty heavy today already, queuing from around Parktown all the way down to Boysons. N1, Rivonia down to William Mandela is jam-packed, and the N1 North has a breakdown at New Road. So pressure on from as far back as Buccleuch Interchange. A couple of breakdowns around the Greater Durban area. One on the usual N2 northbound before Gateway, so automatically a queue pushing back the N2 North from as far back as Quamashu Highway. And quite a backlog going into Pietermaritzburg. It's been really busy today. There's a stationary truck, another one today, just after Ashburton, between Ashburton and Market Road. So from Linfield Park, it all gets pretty heavily backed up through that Ashburton area. Some changeable information coming in from Cape Town with regards to the N1 between Worcester and Paarl. Now, the N1 driving into Cape Town has been reopened, so you can come into Cape Town between Worcester and Paarl. There are some stop-goes around the Rawsonville Weybridge, which authorities say can add 90 minutes to your trip time. But if you're going out of Cape Town, you shouldn't even be trying to get through the Huguenot Tunnel. Outbound is still closed. The Toys Kloof outbound is still closed as well. So you've got the R101 and the N1, both closed going outbound, both open coming inbound. With your traffic updates, I'm Rob Byrne.
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8: So, do you have a solution for South Africa's immigration or immigrant crisis? Now, I say that, remember before when Trevor Manuel was the Minister of Finance, he would have those tips for Trevor. So let me put out this challenge to you right now. Okay, I understand the levels of discontent, disgruntlement, concern, anxiety, frustration from many people in South Africa, South African nationals and foreign nationals living in the country. Something has to change, and you know that. So just for now, can we be creative and seriously look at the future and say, if I told you, we know where we are, how do we get where do we want to get to, and how do we get there? Can we then look for solutions? Be completely optimistic, wonderfully creative brain whizzes looking and providing the type of solutions that this country needs. And what would they be? Send us a WhatsApp right away. We'll bank it and play it as soon as we can. In the meantime, we'll talk about other things. There's, as you've heard on the news, the plans to revive the ad hoc committee. Okay, that's one. 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
2: Well, let's. So I am looking at solutions. Can we genuinely find creative ways? That doesn't mean I don't want to know about your frustrations. I want to know about it. But more importantly for now, is can we find solutions to South Africa's immigration crisis that I can pass on to the president to say, hey, these are the brightest minds in the country and look at what they've come up with. Well, I'll tell you what, let's talk about the revival of the ad hoc committee. That's an interesting one. The parliamentary speaker, Toko Didiza, has revived an ad hoc committee probing allegations of police corruption, as you're well aware of. Now, that should have officially ended already. Let's understand why has this been revived. With me is Dr. Imkholisi Matebula, the independent policing and crime expert. Dr. Matebula, welcome to the National Pulse.
3: Good afternoon, Ashraf, and good afternoon to the listeners. Thanks for having me.
2: Help us with some context here. Why has the ad hoc committee, why are we now looking to revive it? What has happened?
3: I think the Speaker of Parliament didn't have much choice but to grant them an extension, because what they need to do now is just to consolidate the report. And you know, politicians, when they have to deliberate, it won't be as easy like in Madlanga. But here you have political members coming from different political parties with different ideologies. They'll have to agree at some point, disagree at some point. That takes some time as well. So I think it was necessary for her to grant them the extension.
2: So, I mean, you're not surprised at all?
3: I'm not surprised at all. Looking at the day-to-day duties as well, it's quite a lot. But my main worry is on the members that are part of the portfolio committee on police, because they have a lot to do. They need to, you know, try and extinguish the fire, because CSAP is on fire. So that is their duty. They need to work double time to restore the credibility of the institution, the integrity of the institution. That is what they need to do. But spending time on this other committee, it doesn't do us much good on the part of the SAPS.
2: Well, I will talk about that in a moment. When we talk about an extension, what would the extension allow them? More research, more witnesses, more what?
3: I don't see them calling more witnesses, because what they need to do now is to get to the findings, factual findings and factual recommendations, so that they are able to present those findings and recommendations to Parliament in time. I don't see them calling more witnesses, but hey, you know, politicians, anything is possible.
2: But I mean, have they given the terms of reference to say this then means what? More time simply to close the books on this issue?
3: Indeed. I feel their pain. This is a very tight schedule, a tight deadline as well. Because if you look at it from now up to the 12th of June, it's not too far, considering that they have other issues from their political parties. They have other duties. From Parliament, they have other duties. And now this other committee will also be, you know, taking from their time. So it might be tight, but they have to work day and night to make sure that we have this report, because we can't wait to read their report. Considering that if you look at what Madlanga has done and what they have done, there are too many disparities, and we want to see what will their findings after what they went through, the entire process, and what were the recommendations, most importantly.
2: How do you think the extension of the ad hoc committee or the revival will play out in the court of public opinion?
3: You know, we always have our views as the public. That is given. But others may think, no, they are trying to take the process for no reason. But for them to get to factual findings, I think it's important for them to deliberate. And again, you know, as I said, we have politicians from different parties. Others will just are just there to ensure that they protect their very own

0: appeared before the committee. Others are there to make sure that they want to prove a point that they can also nail. So it will be a very tedious process.
1: What would you be looking out for now, between now and that final report?
0: Not much, because what they'll be doing, they'll be doing it behind closed doors. I don't think that the deliberations, the findings and recommendations will be done in public. But the only thing that we can do is just wait for the report and hope that that report will do justice to what we saw and heard during the testimonies of various witnesses. You remember, even in the Madlanga Commission's report, we never heard of the likes of Mr. Mkhunu, the likes of General Sibiya. We have that hope that perhaps they will touch on those as well.
1: Yeah, maybe that. I mean, that's a good way to end. Just before we do that, these issues around the various allegations that have taken place, and therefore being, in this case, investigated, right? Do you think, therefore, that the ultimately, and I'm narrowing it down to the ad hoc committee only, would it have served its purpose?
0: In my view, not really, because when I watched the proceedings, it was mainly political. Instead of looking at facts, at some point, others will try to defend their own. Others, there were so many things that I was not quite happy about, and I don't think they've done justice to the entire process. I don't think so.
1: Okay, anything else? What were you not happy with?
0: I remember when one police general, I don't know, I think it was General, I can't remember the name, the one of BBL, I was not happy. There was a PA to Paul O'Sullivan as well. Some of the witnesses were not treated in a respectable manner. And at some point, I would look at them and say, these are parliamentarians, these are lawmakers, these are the people who are supposed to show that they know the laws and they respect other people as well. But there were so many things that happened there that shouldn't have happened, but it's parliament for us.
1: Okay, it's parliament for us, Dr. Imkholisi Mathebula. Thanks for your time and appreciate your insights here on the National Pulse. And as always, that's an opinion. That's one person's perspective. You have your own perspective. You can react. Let's get your reaction next.
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1: Any thoughts on the revival of the ad hoc committee, although it appears, based upon my conversation with the analysts we just had, that in fact it's not so much more witnesses, it's actually more time to complete their work. So I think. In the meantime, Tekwini's energy unit is under pressures, staff shortages and budget constraints weaken service delivery amid rapidly expanding informal settlements, around the city of Durban. So hundreds of thousands of households still unserved and rising electricity losses. The municipality struggles to keep up with electrification demand, illegal connections and infrastructure strain. I hear that in so many of our metros, okay? So what's the plan regarding the energy unit being under pressure and unable to do its work? Therefore, with me is Tapelo Mohapi, the General Secretary of the Abad Lahli Basim John Dolo. Appreciate your time and thanks for joining us on the National Pulse.
5: Good afternoon to the listeners.
1: Thank you so much, Swain. So talk to us about what you see as the energy unit of Tekwini, that area being under under pressure, and therefore there's staff shortages, and that directly impacts service delivery.
5: Yes, that is true. There is a crisis when it comes to the energy, particularly electricity in the municipality. But the informal settlements that are connecting to the grid without paying or offering anything is as a result of the municipality's failure to actually electrify the informal settlements. Now, people in the informal settlements want to pay.
1: I tell you what, Tapela, we're just struggling to hear you at the moment. Let's see if Keys can reconnect you. Otherwise, we're going to miss out on all the things that you say. We certainly want to know what the Abatlani representative has to say. So let's see if we can sort that out in a moment, right? In the meantime, let's get to some of your thoughts. And one of them is the issue of government and media to find solutions. Interesting.
6: Shalom Ashraf, this is Wisdom. The situation of the foreigners, illegal immigrant that are in the country. Okay, what is the problem here? The problem is the government and the media. This is a first. And secondly, we as South Africans, we have the problem. Now, how to solve this problem? Government and media must stop trying to continuously condemn, but don't come with solutions and intervene in the way South Africans that is raising these issues. Secondly, people or foreigners, they don't enter in this country like ghosts or butterflies. They enter via borders, airports, and all these places through us South Africans. So we need to be true and us South Africans and start to be true to ourselves and do what is right. Thank you. Bye.
1: The question is, what actually is what is right? I think everybody battles with that. Tapelo Mohapi from Abatlali, back with us. Hopefully the line's better this time. See, I was asking you about the impact of service delivery in informal settlements to a large degree because of the Itabini energy unit itself being under so much pressure. Tell me more about that.
5: Yes, often whenever there is a crisis in the city, in the metros, the poor and marginalized, particularly those who are living in informal settlements, are the ones that are blamed for tapping into services that are not provided to them and that the city is unable to provide services for them. But the people in the informal settlement, the reality is that they would want to pay. And I think a city that is progressive would actually allow people to be able to pay for the electricity and install electricity. These, the so-called illegal connection that are taking place because of the service delivery that is taking forever to get to the people in the informal settlement. So therefore, people connect water and connect electricity as a result of the failure of the municipality to provide these services to the people at a speedy so that people can be able to pay. So we want to pay. We want to pay for electricity, we want to pay for water in the informal settlements, but we cannot do that if the city does not provide it. And these things are needed and essential for our lives.
1: Mm. So how do you think you get that right between you wanting to pay, although many people in those communities can't afford to pay, and the city that says, if we don't get the money, we are unable to hire people, which then compromises our own service delivery to the people?
5: Yes, I think there should be a radical approach to this. Identify people in the informal settlement. Of course, you can work with us as the Shack Dwellers Movement to identify those who are unable to pay because of the unemployment rate that increases. And one of the reasons, of course, for municipalities to underperform is that there is a low revenue, and that low revenue is caused by the economic crisis that we are facing. And that's why I'm saying that often, whenever there's a crisis economically, the poorest of the poor in the informal settlement are the ones that are blamed and become scapegoating for these. But there are people in the informal settlements who can pay for electricity. There are those who cannot. So there needs to be identification of that, and the city must provide for those who can pay, who are right now connected to the grid, and see if there are any other means to provide cheaper ways for those who are unable to pay, because there are very desperate families in the informal settlement. But not everyone who lives in the informal settlement needs services for free from government, needs housing from the government. The rapid provision of services for people who are in the informal settlement. And if you apply that UISP, the upgrading of informal settlement policy, you will be able to deal with all these crises that we are facing, that we are talking about every day, because it speaks to how do you bring services to people who are in need, but to those who can pay as well.
1: What then is that overall solution? I mean, you're talking about providing services, because I take it as I talk to you that therefore living in informal settlements, you know, as you talk about shack dwellers, right, it must be the most difficult thing. I mean, can you share with us, you know, anecdotally, what's it like?
5: Yeah. No, it's a terrible state. Right now, we were in one of the communities in Ward 101 in the Ekenana area. The gift of the givers gratefully so provided some form of sanitation, 12 toilets for the community as a donation, flush toilets that were built in, with containers, public toilets, communal toilets. And this is, of course, an example of how you can actually slowly bring incremental services to the poor and marginalized. And we think that government should do that. We have stories of women who are sexually harassed for seeking a basic necessity. 32 years down the line into democracy, they are sexually harassed on their way to seek a basic necessity like a toilet. It's unheard of in a democratic country. So people right now, as the floods, the heavy rains are coming. People are in the community halls. They've lost everything. In the shack fires, all these things happen as a result of services not being provided in the informal settlements. And therefore, people struggle, face these struggles on a daily basis. So it's like living in a pig, in a pigsty in the informal settlements. And sometimes children are exposed to diseases that children who live in affluent areas do not have to face. So there are many rights that have been trampled on as a result of the conditions that people who are living in informal settlement face on a daily basis. Mm-hmm. So we are saying to government, work with us. We have a plan, and we know that not everyone who lives in the informal settlement is a house beneficiary from the state. Let's identify those. Let's build social housing at a speed rate so that people can contribute the revenue municipalities can get from certain people in the informal settlements. But the municipality, if they do not provide services, they would not understand who really can pay for services in the informal settlement and those who are, unable to do so.
1: And just lastly, you say the invite is to government to work with us. Is government working with us?
5: Well, the government is working against us. Right now, we have a bill that seeks to evict people who are from the informal settlement, criminalizes activists like ourselves who are protecting people from unjust evictions that are taking place. So that on its own, a bill that is not actually communicated with us, the people who are affected on the ground, and we hear it on the news. And so you have a government that does not speak to the people and speak about the people. And if the government speaks to us, then we will have solutions to our own problems. It's only the people who are in a crisis that knows how to get out of that crisis. But if the government thinks that they can take us out of this crisis that we are facing in the informal settlements of disasters like floods and fires and talk about us without us, then it would not solve the solution. But we are saying that government must come on board, involve us in the discussions, in the decision-making, so that we become the stewards of our own struggle and we give government advice on how to get out of this situation.
1: Well, thank you for giving me an insight into the brain trust of the shack dwellers, I would say. Much appreciate your time. Government must work with us, not against us, says Tapelo Mohapi. I wonder if you concur with him. Let's get the news headlines. Here's on Dela Mbana.
7: Thank you, Ashraf. On the news headlines, the Department of Home Affairs says it costs over 60 million rand each year to deport foreign nationals by road through the neighboring countries. The Speaker of the National Assembly, Togo Didiza, has extended the deadline of the ad hoc committee that is looking into concerns of national security, and gunshots have been reported inside the Philippine Senate, which has been put under lockdown by security forces trying to arrest a fugitive senator. A full update follows at the top of the hour with Greg Hose.
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8: Good afternoon. Fairly busy on the run through Midran. Traffic currently under pressure from around about Buccleuch all the way through to Samran Road before you can safely feel like you've got through the worst of it. Reasonably heavy for a Wednesday as you head up through that region on your way to Pretoria. The main road from Bryanston up towards Witkoppen is heavy, and Bayers Nordier, if you're leaving Cresta, quite a backlog out towards the M1 highway and across in towards the Rampark Ridge area. N3 North struggling today between Geldenhuys and the link to the N12 East at Gillooly's interchange. And Mike 1 solid from Parktown through to Boysons. It's been a very busy day today, getting up from Ashburton into Pietermaritzburg, one stationary truck after another, and we have another just there at the moment. It's just past the Ashburton exit, pushing a queue back through towards Linfield Park. And what happens when it's so busy like that? The N3, the R103 up through Polly Shorts gets busy with motorists diverting away from that. Breakdown on your way to Durban, just around the Cliffdale exit. Left lane is currently closed, and a major backlog if you're heading north on the N2 from Durban, from Queen Nutty Drive up towards the Gateway, a breakdown causing that backlog as well. Some good news coming in from Cape Town this afternoon, the N1 inbound. So you're driving to Cape Town, N1 inbound between Worcester and Paarl via the Huguenot Tunnel has been reopened. The old R101 to Toys Kloof Pass is open for inbound travel, but both the N1 out of Cape Town and the Toys Kloof Pass out of Cape Town remain closed. You can't get through that area leaving Cape Town. You can come in, there are some stop-go controls which will cause some problems and delays around Rawsonville, but apart from that, the inbound sides have been reopened. With your traffic updates, I'm Rob Byrne.
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1: So, Tuli, we touched on this the other day, that there's going to be a change of that Cape Town City Marathon.
9: Yeah,
1: right?
9: The inaugural Nelson Mandela Marathon will make its debut in Cape Town on the 18th of October. This is after taking over the traditional slot previously occupied by the Cape Town Marathon. The race weekend will feature a full marathon, half marathon, and fun run events aimed at attracting runners of all levels. During the launch of the Nelson Mandela Legacy Sporting Series in Johannesburg, Galazzo South Africa CEO Bruce Parker confirmed that the new marathon was introduced following successful discussions with all stakeholders.
10: Essentially, we've taken the Cape Town Marathon slot. I think the idea being that we would actually in the end work with the Cape Town Marathon and work with comrades, and the timing for the marathon is a perfect qualifier going forward. So that's what we're working towards. Although the whole idea about the Nelson Mandela Marathon is to remember and to honor the values of Nelson Mandela. So it's a value-based event, not necessarily based on timing and records. It's more for people to run and to live by the values of Nelson Mandela.
9: In football, TS Galaxy coach Bernard Parker says that he sensed a renewed energy and belief from his players ahead of facing Mamelodi Sundowns, a side that they defeated 3-2 to secure their top flight status. Parker stepped into the role under immense pressure following a 10-match winless run that left the club staring at the threat of relegation, forcing chairman Tim Sugazi to dismiss Adnan Beganovic with 5 matches remaining. In the meantime, the 2026 FIFA World Cup will begin at the legendary Estadio Azteca in Mexico City, where both Pele and Diego Maradona lifted the trophy in post-tournament. The refurbished stadium, now with a capacity of 83,000, reopens to host the opening match on the 11th of June, with Mexico facing South Africa. Now, Mexico will stage just 13 of the tournament's 104 matches, but becomes the first nation to host games at 3 different World Cups. The Aztecas' history includes Pele's Brazil dazzling in 1970 and Maradona inspiring Argentina in 1986. In rugby, Springbok coach Russie Rasmus has named a 40-man squad for the team's second in-person alignment camp in Cape Town next week, describing it as purpose and goal-driven. The group includes first-time invitees Sibaba Lwemahashe and Siketelo Siyaya, alongside familiar faces such as Frank Horn and the likes of Henko van Wijk. With several experienced players sidelined through injury, Erasmus says that the camp aims to expose emerging talent to the Springbok structures and standards, building depth for the next two seasons and beyond. In cycling, decorated South African cyclist Luthando Kaka says that the addition of Mozambique in this year's Legacy Nelson Mandela Ride for Hope adventure is aimed to expand the legacy of Nelson Mandela beyond South Africa's borders and promote unity through sport. The Nelson Mandela Foundation recently launched the Legacy Sporting Series, which includes the Nelson Mandela Marathon on the 18th, which I just spoke about, the cycling tour from the 2nd to the 5th of September, and the Nelson Mandela Remembrance Walk and Run in December, and the Mandela Walk and Run in July. Shoo! A lot of Nelson Mandela. This Nelson Mandela, that Nelson, but also
1: maybe a cup called Nelson Mandela, like a PSL cup. Why don't we have one?
9: Well, this year's cycling tour will begin in Maputo and it's going to finish in Howick.
10: No, this year the Legacy Ride for Hope will be seeing a different start. We're very proud to announce that we'll be starting in Maputo and then finishing at the Nelson Mandela Capture Site in Howick, KwaZulu-Natal. This will be on the 2nd to the 5th of September. We'll be seeing over 100 cyclists from all walks of life coming to join us on this remarkable journey. And it also traces Nelson Mandela's journey, having a house in Maputo. So it actually bodes well for the event. And as we edge closer to 10 years in 2027. But most importantly, it also spreads our reach in terms of impact and also having people that participate to actually bring about impact in people's lives. The Legacy Ride for Hope is not only a cycling ride, it's a vehicle whereby we are able to bring a contribution to places in Maputo, because this year with our partner Romco, we will be doing a total renovation for a school which is Maputo based, that is based in Bella Vista. So we will be unveiling that on the 2nd of September. And then
9: well, that's it from me for now. I'll have more in the next hour.
1: Okay. So, by the way, just a quick one, that the Nelson Mandela Marathon replaces
9: the Cape Town Marathon.
1: So why does it replace it? That means
9: it's taken its spot.
1: So they've agreed, I mean, together.
9: Yeah.
1: Is it a renaming?
9: No,
1: you know, as opposed to a, like they vacate
9: and think
1: say,
9: it's, I don't
1: we
9: think
1: vacate,
9: it's,
1: you take over. Okay. Bye.
11: Economic news on SAFM. Facts and figures you can count on.
1: Right, there's interesting results from Dipula Properties. With all those numbers, yes, Mark Masilela.
12: Yes, I remember these guys, they've got a portfolio of retail, office, industrial and residential property assets. Owners of Bella Ombre Shopping Center, Chile on top. Revenue up 6.4%, dividend per share up 7.4%. Profit as headline earnings per share up 5.7%. The outlook for the property sector remains cautiously optimistic, but the Dipula's continued focus on prudent tenant selection and tenant retention is expected to support their stable income growth. And Ashraf bets that interest rates will rise are still alive, although consensus remains that the central banks will generally keep rates unchanged this year. Markets also remained on edge over little progress towards US-Iran peace deal, and Trump landed in Beijing for a high-stakes summit with trade and Iran on the agenda. Inflation is now becoming a real issue and worrisome, and especially given that already is starting to show its ugly head, and mainly in the US, where we thought the economy is better cushioned, given that they are net exporters of oil. Yesterday, hit was a hotter than expected consumer inflation, today's producer inflation, and locally pay Inc. economic index declined by 0.5% to 104.8 in April compared with March, meaning economic activity moderated in April under pressure from rising fuel prices with lower transactions across several payment streams during the month. Gold traders looked past high inflation, which basically diminishes interest rate cut bets, and we see gold is up 0.1% at 4,694, also platinum up 0.1% at 2,148. And after snapping 3-day rally ahead of that US-China summit, oil prices recovered all those losses as Trump continued to reiterate war threats, and Brent crude is up 0.2% at $107. Global stocks, Ashraf, are cautiously up with the JSE up 0.3%, and the rand firmed 0.5% against the dollar, 16.42, 22.21 against the pound, and 19.24 against the euro.
1: Okay, there we are. Thanks for that, Makwe Masilela. Apology for the sound. I think in the early parts we just struggled with just some just bad connectivity, but hopefully it sort of evened out as the crossing progressed. Anyway, an hour of the markets coming up. SAFM Market Update, 6 to 7 this evening.
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1: Right, as always, I ask you for reaction. And by the way, there are people, let me find this, some people have sent pictures. I really appreciate that. Send a picture of wherever you are today. You can send it via WhatsApp. And you have the number because you're a regular, right? I think you are. Or you can tweet it as well, hashtag The National Pulse, when you tag SAFM Radio and then tag me, Ashraf Garda. Just follow us. Please do. Here we are.
14: Good day, Ashraf. Takarani here. Ashraf, I think I agree with the other gentleman's voice note. We are the problem. We employ these people, the foreign nationals, in our houses, in our small businesses, even in big businesses. I mean, the government does not employ them. Well, maybe they are there, but not at the scale that is out here. And I mean, we are the problem in most of the cases. The government doesn't steal. The government doesn't rape. It's people who don't have morals and values that do all these wrong things. Thank you.
1: We are the problem. The government doesn't rape. But can the converse apply to say, if this crime and the government does not institute the checks and balances to prevent crime, or to ensure that criminals see their day in court and justice is carried out, then can they also be to blame? Good afternoon, Ashraf. The irony of what your guest is saying about a shortage of skills in South Africa is that I'm a qualified mechanical engineer who is unemployed, and I know a lot of graduates, even doctors, who are unemployed. Downgrading the extent of the problem we have is escalating and is not solving the unemployment issue. Who's downgrading? I mean, how are they doing that? Tell me. Ashraf, a lot of people from SADC want to return but lack the financial muscle to take what they have worked for home. And leaving all your stuff behind will guarantee a painful life back home. If there was a provision for transportation, a massive difference would be seen with big numbers leaving voluntarily. I don't know if that's true. You think it's only about transport? Or is there more? I mean, you have to ensure that for a person to want to go back home, that the economy that they would go back to would give them their own version of the better life for all, isn't it? And if it doesn't, then they're not going to be in a hurry to go home.
15: Hi, Ashra. Respectfully, man, I'm listening to the gentleman from Zoom saying this, that the economy there is not good and everything else. But is the gentleman aware that South Africa has got exactly the same phenomenon? The economy here is not good. And yet our guys keep on adjusting and they keep on saying that, no, man, it's going to come right, it's going to do this. Zim and South Africa, identical, the same thing. And go to Sandile.
1: Do you really think we're identical? No, man. We're not that. We're neighbors, yeah, identical. Same, exactly the same gravity of the problems? I genuinely think not. I really do. Here we are.
16: Good afternoon, Ashraf. I am a truck driver. I was working for this company there at Al Road. And then January, 33 South Africans were retrenched. And then there are 17 foreign nationals who are truck drivers. They were not retrenched. They are still working even today. So is it fair to retrench South Africans on the job that doesn't need skills, like truck driving job? Is it fair? And also, what are the laws of South Africa says about hiring foreign nationals? Thank you.
1: I'll tell you what, maybe leave your details with Keys. Seriously, I'd like to follow up on that conversation in terms of what you say. Leave those details with him, please do. Right, there's more.
17: Good afternoon, Ashraf, who's Fisolo from Durban. The gentleman that you're interviewing about foreign nationals within our country, the government has failed. Firstly, the government has failed. So obviously the citizens of the nation are going to take matters into their own hands. In some cases, they're not going to be good in what they do. They're not going to be right in what they do. But what can we do if the government has failed the country? What else are the people supposed to do? Because the government can't lead its nation. It's that simple. But I do agree with the points where he says that it's sad that we only target the African people instead of the Europeans that are here illegally, or the Asians that are here illegally.
1: Okay, God, then let's see if we've got another comment from the audience.
18: Afternoon, Ashraf. It's Vugani from Devon. Your guest was talking about the reputation of a country, South Africa in this instance. I would have loved if you could have asked him about the hypocrisy of some of the African countries who have issued warnings against South Africa when they are extremely strict with their immigration and with their immigration laws and have a history of deporting others in numbers, like Ghana, for instance. There's a lot of history around them deporting Nigerians in particular. So I would have loved you to have asked him that about that. Thank you.
1: Yeah. Look, I mean, I hear that point, right? The question is, for now, we needed to focus on the one issue. But the truth is, yes, some have said many of these countries, what have they done to create the conditions for their own nationals to flee those countries? Like, why have they done that? They need to. You may wonder about that too. Right, we're having a thought leader conversation coming up next.
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1: Okay, so one of the things, so there's been a couple of changes on the show, and you may be aware of it. One of them is a feature where we call it the big issue, and we identify a big issue, and we slice it five ways, not four ways, not eight ways like pizzas, five ways. Monday, Tuesday, Wednesday, Thursday, Friday, five different takes. So this week, it is about South Africa's immigration crisis. How did we get here, and what do we do next? The other features we've got, we've reintroduced things like tech, so we understand there's a demand for that. Tech and artificial intelligence, so we do that in Tech Talk. We'll also have a marketing feature on a Friday, and we have a daily champion story, and that's the plan. What is it that really, you know, a great champion story that will inspire all of us? Now, another feature we've introduced is a thought leader conversation. We get someone who effectively has an opinion about a big issue, and we just talk to that person. Well, here's one. Diboko Khas with me. And he's put together a piece regarding General Fani Masemola and the charges against him and the implications thereof. Now, you may know Teboho Khas is the founder chairperson of Public Interest South Africa. Teboho, much appreciate you joining us here on the National Pulse.
19: Good afternoon, and thank you for having me, Ashraf. It's a pleasure to be with you.
1: Absolutely, thank you. Right, so you put together a piece, what, in the Sowetan, right? Perhaps let's start with that. Let me give you a blank slate here and start with maybe mentioning five key points that you raised. You don't have to read it verbatim, but just five key points that you've raised.
19: Look, I obviously don't have the article here in front of me, but the essence of it all is we want to emphasize, I wanted to emphasize the fact that nobody is above the law. In other words, the rule of law must apply irrespective of your position in society or anywhere else. And that applies to the National Commissioner, Fanny Masemola. Having said that, the second aspect of it all is that those who are vested with the public authority to lead prosecutions or to institute prosecutions on behalf of the people, that is you and I and everybody else listening here and not listening, they must act in a manner that shows that they have used diligence and in a manner that is also consistent, that doesn't show any inconsistency or selectiveness or being open to abuse. And this I'm saying with a heavy heart, because over the previous months, we've learned to officially now be hearing from the police officials or those in the criminal justice system themselves, telling us, the public that they represent, that there are factions within the criminal justice system, be it in the NPA, IDEC, SAPS, or anywhere else where the criminal justice system is being served on our behalf. So we are saying, if you are going to litigate, remember, when the state charges you, it is the people versus X. So to extend that you're doing this on behalf of the people, you must show the people that you are not executing or pursuing personal agendas or interests in so doing. That we are saying because, as you would have heard, even going back to last year, during hearings for the appointment of the NDPP, which the head of the IDEC herself was actually asked, and she admitted to the fact that there are certain things that she has done that she ought not to have been done, which ordinarily, if it was you and I, would be summoned through a process, whether it's a disciplinary hearing or an outright dismissal. Whereupon she said in the appointment of her husband, in interviews for the appointment of her husband, who is part of that factions that I referred to in the second part, that is fighting against Masemola. So whilst civil society, such as organizations such as Public Interest SA, has made representations to both the National Prosecuting Authority as well as Department of Justice to look into that matter, nothing has happened. And we did not preempt, we could not have expected this. But here we are, sitting where the very same person with a cloud on their head, they are now executing a prosecution or pursuing a prosecution against somebody that she herself has admitted that she was involved in appointment of her spouse, who has got an ex, who might have an ex to also grind with regards to that. So we're saying if accountability is taken irrespective, it is fine, but there shouldn't be any selectiveness. And the system as it stands now is impeached on that regard. In other words, it's accused of having not had blind eyes as Lady Justice should have, but instead it is seeing where it needs to wage the sword. And it is something that you and I should be alarmed about.
1: Okay, because I mean, one of the things, and it's the headline of your piece, right, is you're saying the case against General Masemola points to dangerous bias. So why do you think it's biased, and what would be the dangerous outcome if indeed you are correct?
19: Yeah, look, Ashraf, citizens of these countries, those old enough to watch what is happening, we cannot say that most of the actions that is being taken, especially in regards to Fanny Masemola, is innocent. And by the way, I do not hold any brief for Masemola, who is in a position to actually defend himself or any accusations leveled against him. But having said that, we are saying that to the extent that this seems to be targeted, in other words, even the charges that he faces, which are in nature charges that amount to, as it has been now confirmed, to transgressions of the PFMA, those charges themselves can be leveled against any or most current and past accounting officers. And they're serious, make no mistake, those are serious transgressions. But you ask yourself, why do you select this one and go after for this charge?
1: All right, maybe,
19: could it be that there's bias because there's perceptions that he's in a group with Misani Kumalo, Mkantam Kwanas and others that wish you might actually be against. Sorry.
1: Okay, no point. I'm reading from your piece verbatim, and this part I think is very, very, well, if not telling, very thought-provoking. It says, the lessons of the state capture era were clear. The abuse of public power, whether through action or omission, can hollow out institutions from within. Indeed, policy discussions following the Zondo Commission have explicitly contemplated the creation of a statutory offence for abuse of public power, recognising the need to hold public officials accountable for conduct that undermines governance and legality. And then you say, what makes the present situation particularly concerning is that the alleged abuse does not arise from overt corruption, but from the misuse of lawful authority. This is a more insidious threat. It cloaks itself in the language of legality while subverting its substance. Eish, man.
19: Absolutely.
1: Yeah.
19: Absolutely. The essence of it all is that here you are using the PFMA, which is correct if you're going to use it, but you're clothing your own biases under the pretext of saying you are pursuing the rule of law in circumstances where you know that you yourself ought to be, could easily be charged of the same offense, where you sat in an interview of your husband, whom you tell the world that you never talk about work, which is unbelievable. You tell me anybody who doesn't talk about their husband or what day they had at work, then that relationship needs to be relooked. Because certainly we do share with our spouses or those who are close to our heart what trials and tribulations that we enjoy in our work life. And now that on its own sits at the heart of abuse of the system, which the Zondo Commission has said we must guard against. In the past, where we found people being appointed or removed from positions simply because they are a threat to a particular interest. And as it is the case now, we do believe that that might very well find resonance in Fani Masemola, who's currently tasked with a new role of forming a task team emanating from Langa Commission's work to look into following up the issues raised there. And within the crosshairs, to a large extent, are people who are actually accused of being in the wrong, and who in large instances also implicates those closer to the grouping or the faction that is aligned to her husband, or that is allegedly aligned to her husband. Here I'm talking about Idex Johnson's husband. So that perception itself is a heavy perception, a heavy cloud that needs to be removed to make sure that if we are going to be pursuing somebody like this at this stage, I can even liken evoke the now rush to actually get to the president impeached without following due process or affording him the very rights that you and I and others, including those who are accused, and not only accused, found guilty and sentenced to 5 years, advocate, but they don't want to step aside. They know that the president, I'm happy that the president mentioned this in the state of, I mean, his address last night or whenever, that actually he won't go away because there's important things that he needs to do. The same people, the same argument we want to make, that Masemola people want him out because of the important work that he has to do. He's got less than a year to go, about a year to go before his contract expires. And by the way, we don't say if there's wrongdoing, charge him. But also, why do you want to lump him with the likes of Kurt Matlala? The optics themselves are just to humiliate the man, to see him sitting behind accused number one, accused of so many heinous crimes, multiple crimes in different courts. It is something that it wanted to send a message, an image that he is corrupt, when in fact he's not being charged for corruption.
1: All right, just to end with, and we got 30 seconds for your answer. And again, I'm quoting you, saying the rule of law demands that power be exercised with discipline, integrity, and fidelity to the facts. Now, just quick answer, because we're on to news. How then do we get to that situation?
19: We can only get to that when people play transparently, and we make sure that we don't use a cannon where a fly sword would be useful. If you want to charge somebody on a transgression of the PFMA Act, do expedite trial for them, make sure that they get found guilty or acquitted, and then life carries on one way or the other. either they serve the sentence or not, and then life proceed. But to now drag them in a court of law where they're with 20, 16 other accused for an in a matter to drag on for years, it is just not what we call fidelity to the rule of law.
1: All right, and for that thought leader conversation, thank you, Teboho Khan. Certainly got us thinking, and we'll do another thought leader. By the way, you can tweet that piece. I'll gladly share it. Take SFM Radio and take myself, Teboho. Certainly want to reach a broader audience with that. We'll have a podcast of that up as well later on after this show. Right now, let's get the news. It's 5 o'clock.
20: Thank you, Ashraf. Millions spent on deporting illegal immigrants and case against taxi boss postponed in Mpumalanga. Good afternoon. The Department of Home Affairs says it costs more than 60 million rand a year to deport foreign nationals by road through the neighbouring countries. Chief Financial Officer at Home Affairs, Gordon Hollamby, says most deportations happen via the Beitbridge border post, which is the busiest port of entry between South Africa and Zimbabwe. He was briefing Parliament's Standing Committee on Appropriations.
21: Of just over 60 million rands per annum. Now, Chairperson, the question was, does deportation make sense? And do they not come back quicker than what we deport? And unfortunately, Chair, in some instances, and that's anecdotal, I'm told that some of the people say to the drivers or say to our drivers that they'll see us back in Gauteng. So that's what they say to us at Beitbridge. So Chairperson, what we do from a deportation perspective is we bought our own buses, we have bought vehicles, and we also benefited from CARA funding in that regard.
20: Meanwhile, Hollamby says cost to fly them out to the country of origin can go up to about 5 million rand per chartered flight.
21: The expense of deportation is to charter flights, and Chairperson, to charter one flight to Pakistan is going to cost you about 5 million rands. So deportation is an expensive business. Is deportation very effective without an effective borderline? Chairperson, it's something I believe we need to do in a holistic fashion and fix all the problems. Not everybody is coming through the river at Beitbridge, Chair. People fly into the country on a normal visitor's visa and then just simply overstay and never go back.
20: The Speaker of the National Assembly, Toka Didiza, extended the deadline of the ad hoc committee that's probing concerns around national security. The lifespan of the committee expired at the end of last month. Celine Merrington reports.
22: Parliament has published a notice in which it states that in terms of Rule 253, an ad hoc committee may be revived if it has not yet completed its work by the date that was set. In terms of the rule of the NA, the mandate and membership of the committee remains the same. The committee met late last month and is now in the process of compiling its report. The committee has had at least 4 extensions in the almost 8 months it has been established. Its new deadline is to report back to the National Assembly no later than 12 June. Zaline Merrington, SABC News, Parliament.
20: Case against prominent Mpumalanga taxi boss Joe Ferrari Sibanyoni and his 2 co-accused has been postponed to Friday for a formal bail application. They appeared in the KwaGongfontein Magistrates Court today. Accused legal representatives have criticized the state, arguing it violated the accused's right to bail by requesting additional time to gather information. However, the state maintained that all matters before courts must be treated equally and that no preferential treatment should be afforded to prioritize this case. The 3 are facing charges of extortion and money laundering. Shanshan Chengila has the story.
23: Lawyers for the accused says their client were in good spirits and ready to proceed with the bail application, adding that all signed affidavits had already been submitted. However, the state requested a 7-day postponement to allow for more time to gather evidence to be presented before court, a move strongly opposed by the defense. Meanwhile, Presiding Magistrate David Erasmus informed the court that the Chief Magistrate of the Mbombela District, Dule Tonjeni, had directed that the matter be postponed until Friday, when she is expected to preside over the case. The accused have been remanded back in custody.
20: Gunshots have been reported inside the Philippine Senate, which has been put under lockdown by security forces trying to arrest a fugitive senator. Earlier, armed soldiers were seen entering the building where Ronald De La Rosa has sought refuge from extradition to the International Criminal Court. He's accused by the ICC of killing dozens of drug users when he was police chief during former President Rodrigo Duterte's war on drugs. Demonstrators outside the Senate are calling for his arrest.
0: It is highly shameful, disgraceful that the Senate, that is supposed to be a bastion of accountability and justice, is cuddling a fugitive from justice. This is unacceptable.
20: The top story, the Department of Home Affairs says it costs more than 60 million rand a year to deport foreign nationals by road through neighbouring countries. That's SAFM News. I'm Greg Coase.
9: In sports, the Sao Cardoso yet again points to schedule as title hopes slip away. Erasmus names purpose-driven squad for Bok Camp and Nelson Mandela Marathon to replace Cape Town Marathon in October. More details at 5:30.
2: SAFM, guiding you through the rush hour traffic.
8: It's a very busy run through Midrand this afternoon. Traffic on the M1 we've been keeping up to date here. It is just jam-packed from Buccleuch all the way through to about Samrand Road before you've sort of out of the feel of heaviness. The M1 south from Buccleuch down to William Mandela is quite slow. The Mike 1 from Houghton Drive all the way down to Ormonde, down towards sort of the Nasrec exit. Absolutely jam-packed through there. And a crash on the N12 heading out to Boksburg just before Craft Road. So that is quite slow. Both Malabongwe and Bayer's Nordea routes are heavy as you head out and try and get across the N1 highway. Pretoria jam-packed. Remember, the roadworks, M1 North at Linwood Road, they're there now until further notice. What you said in Monday, Tuesday, sitting it again today. Very heavy backlog setting up that N1 North in towards that Linwood Road exit. Now, Durban to Pietermaritzburg, just a really heavy congestion alert here around the Ashburton area. There's breakdowns coming out of Pietermaritzburg, causing heavy delays towards Ashburton, and there's breakdowns between Ashburton and New England Road on the Pietermaritzburg bypass, causing a major backlog northbound and just off the highway, the R103, very heavy up through Polly Shorts into Pietermaritzburg as well. Durban's N2 jam-packed from Queenlandy Drive up to a breakdown before Gateway. M4 taking some extra volume as well. Blue Lagoon through towards Schlanger from Virginia Airport side, if you like. That's pretty heavy. And Cape Town after a gap yesterday, which was largely a traffic missing day. It's all back today. Traffic levels peaking, congestion around Cape Town. Marine Drive is heavy after Sunset Beach, and there's some real backlogging coming out of the city centre on the N1. It's heavy out to Cooper Interchange. A lot of traffic around the sort of Pardon Island and Maitland areas, both sides of that Cooper Interchange. With your traffic update, I'm Rob Byrne.
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1: I'm looking at, you know me, I love reading. I always say this. I only give away gifts. I only give away books as gifts, unless it's a wedding gift. That's different. Otherwise, it's books. Okay, and I'm looking at a picture of Adrian Gore, the founder of Discovery, on his Instagram feed, and it says, Adrian Gore, the four principles, multiply your impact in life and leadership. And I think it's not yet launched, the book, but the plan is for you to pre-book it, which I think will be an absolute bestseller. So, see, Desiree Chowkis tweeted, or rather responded on Instagram, saying, can't wait to get the book. Well, I would add my name to the can't wait to get the book, and I'd love to throw that in by talking to him as well live here on the National Pulse. Adrian Gore, there's a challenge to you. Come on, let's talk about the four principles on this show when you are up for that. The other thing, from an Orlando Pirates point of view, seriously, tell me what you're feeling. You must tell me what you're feeling. Now, what about the taxi boss with the incredible name called Ferrari? We're going to talk about him. It was on the news with Chad Thomas, and we'll do that right after this.
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4: Right, in fact, we said we'll speak about the Ferrari, but the Ferrari has not quite parked as yet, so we'll get to Chet Thomas just now. In the meantime, there's another development that's very important, and that is the position of Sithembiso Ngema, the newly elected leader of the DA in KwaZulu-Natal. Now, as the new leader, he wants to rebrand the image of the party so that it can attract disillusioned voters from other parties. Ngema is a former DA councillor. He succeeds Francois Rogers, who had propelled the party to snatching the Mgeni local municipality, the only council currently governed by the DA in that province. So what about the rebrand? Let's find out what that really means. Sithembiso Ngema, newly elected DA KZN leader, welcome to the National Pulse.
5: Hi, how are you today?
4: I'm very good indeed. I'm very well. Congratulations first on getting that the top job in KZN for your party. I suppose the big question, even as you talk about a rebrand, is are you in a position that the party, your party, can actually run the province sometime soon?
5: Yeah, thank you to you and to your listeners. Maybe one should say it's not of some sort of a rebranding the organization. The organization already got its footprints in different areas across the province. And secondly, that we've already made inroads in rural areas. We've engaged with Amakhosi and his Indunas. We've engaged with the church leaders. We've engaged with the civic societies across the province. We've engaged the businesses across the province with one purpose of ensuring that we secure service delivery in all corners of this province of KwaZulu-Natal. But what is mostly important for us as a Democratic Alliance is to continue to build a sort of a emotional connection with our voters, to encourage them to register to vote, and to ensure that on the election day they go out and vote. And also they've seen the situation in KZN where actually the eThekwini is falling apart, not only eThekwini but the entire province in different municipalities falling apart. So as a Democratic Alliance and a newly elected leadership, we just want to close that gap so that we ensure that we appeal to our voters, whether they are Indians, whether they are colored, whether they are whites or blacks, in urban, suburbans, and also in rural areas. So we ensure that we assist as and when, and we raise issues with regards to service delivery.
4: How do you plan then to close that gap? You know, it's easier said than done, isn't it?
5: As I said in the beginning, that we've already built relationship with the key people. In KZN, the key people are Izindunas. The key people are Amakhosi. The key people are business owners. The key people are actually civic societies. And so we've already met with these people to build the bridges, because remember that these people are also influential within the communities where they are, where they exist. And that is the starting point. But the second point is when we actually go to our communities, knock on the doors, be on the ground, so that we don't rely on the researcher, but we rely on the information that we get straight from the horse's mouth to be able to drive those issues, whether it can be in council or in the National Assembly or at a legislature.
4: But you know, as you do so, it's not like other parties are also going to be sitting still. You know, everybody's fighting for the same piece of cake.
5: I agree with you, but the question will be how many political parties are always taking the government to court? We lead by an example that we are always the one who take the government to court with regards to service delivery.
4: Yeah, but the position may change. You also co-govern with that same government that you take to court.
5: Co-governing with other political parties, we were clear to say we will never compromise our constitution as an organization. we will never

0: compromise our principle as an organization, and we'll never compromise our values. But also we'll never compromise issues related to service delivery, because our core mandate is to deliver to our people. We are the only one in KZN who's got a municipality that is delivering to the people of KwaZulu-Natal in Umngeni. But far more than that is that even the president of the country, Cyril Ramaphosa himself, said when you look at the municipalities that are delivering to our people across the country, the municipalities that knows how to spend the money, the government money, in order to deliver services to our people, those municipalities are actually run by the DA. Even encourage the ANC-run municipalities to go and benchmark with the DA. That tells you if the president himself can see what you are doing, the ANC members on the ground, they could also listen to their president and do what the president is advising them to do.
1: Well, I mean, look, I heard that part about the president, and I heard that part about the president, and of course, you know, maybe the DA rightfully made some big mileage out of that to say it suggests the president's endorsing our leadership. I hear that. But the reality is, you know, most people don't live on Twitter, right? And the big perception, and it remains within the DA, that they are unable to connect with the majority of South Africa. There's something about the DA that keeps the majority, who happen to be black South Africans, away from that party in big numbers. How and you may say, yes, we've got big black support, but not big enough, and we know that the numbers tell us that. How then do you intend to address that?
0: I must say that, thank you for that question, I must say that for one to be able to build gaps with communities, it's not something that you just do it in one day, because these people, they're coming from different backgrounds. But also it's a project, and that is why I touched on the fact that in that project, we have already managed to build relationship, because that's where mostly it starts. It's a trust, you know, it's a relationship, you know, it's a connection, you know. So now that they've got a leader that can resonate with both these communities, black or white, then it means then that there is a trust that exists, there's a credibility in it, and therefore people will buy into it.
1: Okay. What then for you would be your, and I'm talking about you specifically in KZN, would be your absolute biggest challenge? That means of all the many challenges you face, what's the number one that keeps you awake at night?
0: You see, it's a good question, hey? But my number one challenge in KwaZulu-Natal is actually how we manage to bring people together, and also to ensure that we mobilize more people to vote for the DA, and also to buy into to ensure that people, they also buy into our message of hope, the trust, as I said before. So because those are the most important things. Remember that for a voter to be able to vote for you, they need to trust you. They need to believe in you, which is then a challenge that one cannot shy away from it. But also, once you've won or you've managed to win hearts and minds of those individuals, it then makes it easy for you to actually garner the support from their side.
1: So let's end with this. I mean, there's a local government election coming up. Yes, each party trying to jockey for position. I get that. The ANC has got its own problems with its own leader and the issues around the impeachment. Who knows what may happen there. But if I asked you what's your biggest challenge that keeps you awake at night, you've answered. What, however, do you think is the biggest challenge for the people of KZN? Of all the many things that they are grappling with as a people, what's their number one problem?
0: I think the number one problem across KZN is firstly the issue of water, the unemployment, you know, the status of our road infrastructure, the corruption within the municipalities, and as well as the way when the municipality are hiring, they're hiring incompetent staff. So with some of these problems to us are actually not something new. We've done it in Umngeni, and we also have a governance team that assists as and when we win the municipality to come in with an expertise to assist us to win those municipalities. That is why I think be as it may, that this is a bigger challenge and this is what is expected to us as the DA in KZN, but also there is a way to navigate it.
1: And lastly, very quickly, just one word, not a sentence, a word that best describes your leadership capabilities and characteristics. One word.
0: Trustworthy. Communicable.
1: Mm. Okay, two important words, trustworthy and communicable. Let's see how that plays out in the future. The DA KZN leader, Sithembiso Nkema, trustworthy and communicable. Do you see that as well if you're from KZN? I appreciate your time. Well, people from that region, what do you make of the new DA leader? Would he get your vote? What is it about what he says that gets you drawn to giving him his votes or to turn you further away? Either way, you're on the pulse. Fingers on the pulse. Let's hear you out.
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4: Right, we should be connecting to Chet Thomas. We're just battling to connect with him. Well, that's the bad news. The good news is, in fact, it means I can connect to you. So let's get to your calls first up. And amongst the things, right, I'm particularly interested to take this story forward because it doesn't mean we are absent in listening to you talking about issues of foreign nationals. Absolutely, we're not absent. We hear that. But we have to move towards solutions. What then for you are the solutions? So if we say our theme for this week is, how did we get here and what do we do next? Please let me know. To get your calls, we're getting to BK in a moment because I did ask you about Pirates fans. Like, hello, Pirates fans. Tell me what you're feeling right now. Tell me what you're thinking. Tabo in Germiston, hi.
5: Hi, good evening, Ashraf. How are you?
4: I'm good indeed, right? What's your point?
5: I'm good, man. Ashraf, I hear you want solutions, you know. Let me say this to you. Regarding this so-called asylum seekers and all of that, and refugees, you know, our laws are very clear in South Africa. Earlier on, you interviewed some professor, I can't remember his name, Lucifer or something.
4: Lucifer. Lucifer, someone's going to Google the name Lucifer, and it means something totally different, and you know that.
5: Sorry, Ashraf. What is happening is we're really sick and tired of these so-called professors who always come on radio, to come and safeguard foreign interests, you know, in South Africa. Because what he said, it's very hypocritical. South Africa has got, in South Africa, we've got what we call a scarce and critical skills list. You can check with the Department of Higher Education, Arshaf, and also the Department of Labor. That list is there to say any foreigner who must be employed in South Africa, né, must be employed for either a scarce or a critical skill. You know, not petrol attendants, not work in the factory, not domestic work, not, you know, because those are the types of work that South Africans can do. So for him to come and say whatever that he was saying, it's very hypocritical and disingenuous. What we are lacking, Arshaf, in South Africa, our laws are very clear. What we are lacking is enforcement, you know, by government. Our government has actually failed, you know, the people of this country, South Africans, you know, by
4: so
5: not
4: how,
5: enforcing
4: how do they turn
5: that
4: around?
5: Law.
4: Because Lauren Landau then spoke about structural reform, and you probably heard my example where I said, if you need 6 points from 3 matches to survive relegation, you can't worry about a striker for next season. You need now to win those 2 games. And that's where we are as a country right now. We need to win the 2 games out of 3, isn't it? What do we do now?
5: Absolutely. Absolutely. And once again, if you allow me, Arshaf, also there was also a serious talk around the whole question of documenting foreign nationals.
4: Yes.
5: Okay, fine. You document them and then what? Are you going to give them jobs? Are you going to give them grants? Are you going to give them a house? You know, because at the end of the day, they have to survive. And hence, it's one of the reasons why we are sitting with, particularly those that are not documented. We are sitting with foreign nationals who are committing heinous crimes in South Africa in order to survive. So you cannot just document everybody. Because some of them, as we speak, Arshaf, are criminals who ran away from prosecution, you know, in their own countries. They are wanted in their own countries.
4: All right, Tabo, I think you've made your point very telling indeed. Thanks for putting it on the agenda, as we do here on the National Pulse, right? Okay, let's move on to BK in BK in BK, Boksburg.
6: Hi, Shaf. Hey, man, on your question, you know what? I think we're feeling mixed emotions. I think the boys have got a chance of proving the same in the start phase. It's not about how you start, but how you finish. Pirates lost two games beginning of the season, but sitting at the virtue of winning two games at the end of the season, that will entitle them.
4: I think they need to win one game. They need to win 3 points, yes. Right? 3 points, yeah, in two games.
6: Yeah, yeah. It's one game, but the two games will then complete the sentence, the same English. Mm. It's not about how you start, but how you finish. So we'll definitely go for two for 6 points, I think, in the two games, even if they win in Orlando. I think the last game, they will also want to finish in this style. Okay. That will even improve the points they've accumulated in right. So many years.
4: Thanks for that, BK. Slightly emotional, and I think it's a good question to ask you. Orlando Pirates fans, the league title is imminent. What is it? Pirates winning nine, Sundowns winning nine on the trot, right? So, for the first time in 10 years, you could have a new, you should have a new title holder now, really. They can't botch it up. Orlando Pirates fans, tell me what you're feeling. Tsepo in Pretoria.
7: Hi, Ashraf.
4: Yeah, how's it? Go for it.
7: I'm good. You know what? The problem with us, or the problem in general, is the globalist, the capitalist. And as long as we have the two, nothing will go right in any country. What is currently happening with illegal immigrants and all those things, the NGOs that are in South Africa to push the globalist agenda and what they're finding, the politicians, they're finding organizations. Who are we to talk? Because at the end of the day, everybody's being funded to say something. It is sad, Ashraf, to see a situation where South Africans are being made to feel like they are delusional. They know what is the problem, but somebody just forces them to say to you guys are not normal. You are not right. It started with genocide. It's xenophobia. It's an agenda. It's a systematic thing that has been done. And unfortunately, we can fight tooth and nail. There's nothing that we can do.
4: Okay.
7: Money. It's money here.
4: Honestly,
7: we make brothers to fight against each other. The Zimbabweans will fight South Africans. They will hire a capitalist. They will hire them, and then we'll fight. The rest of Africa will turn against each other. It has always been like that, and it's always been.
4: I don't know if it's always been like that, but I hear you. But what's the agenda right now? It sounds like when we say it's always been like that, and we talk about Africa, it suggests that other countries and regions in the world don't have fights. I can tell you now, I can list 10 regions in the world right now that there are major fights, major, major rows in Africa, in Asia, in Europe. Yeah, Ukraine, Russia. Need I say that? In the Middle East. In the Americas, North America, with the American policies, as you would know, there's so much. Let's get the news headlines. Here's Greg.
8: Got the headlines. The acting police minister says there's been no interference by the police ministry to classify IPED's Pala Pala report. The Department of Home Affairs says it costs more than 60 million rand a year to deport foreign nationals by road. And French authorities have confined more than 1,700 people to a cruise ship after an elderly passenger died from suspected norovirus. More on that story and other news at the top of the hour.
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9: We kick off with a reminder about the roadworks on the M1 North in Pretoria. These are sort of permanent, I guess. They've been there all week. M1 North going into Linwood Road. Really big backlogs this time of afternoon. Queues right back beyond the R21 and back to Boerter Avenue in Centurion. It really is approaching that M1 with a good plan, which would see you diverting to some alternative routes in the afternoon peak. It really is very heavy. Breakdown at Van Buren Road on the N3 South. That's all backed up from Alexandra as you go slightly passing Edenvale and down through Galulees today. Mike 1 from Melrose all the way down to the Nazareth exit looking very slow as well. And that earlier crash on the N12 at Craft Road is pretty much now out of the way. Major delays on Durban's N2 North, routing from Queen Nundy Drive up to Gateway. Absolutely jam-packed. Spillover delays on Umslanga Rocks Drive and on the M4 going north. The breakdown, N2 South at Spaghetti Junction. Queues coming down from Mageddon Road. And there's a major delay around Peter Pietermaritzburg today. A broken down vehicle southbound from Pietermaritzburg to Ashburton. That's a car park. And broken down trucks between Ashburton and New England Road, or a lost load up at New England Road. They're busy recovering on the bypass. It means the N3 is equally jammed both directions. The R103, as you can imagine, taking a big overflow there. Ashburton through Polly Shorts up to Market Road, absolutely jam-packed. Cape Town, no traffic lights. Lord Charles Hotel out at Somerset West, so the Broadway Boulevard run into town is busy. Also heavy pressure through Somerset West. Some lights down at Broadway and just generally busy conditions. Everything busy coming out of the city centre of Cape Town. It's a jam-packed afternoon. And that pothole and faulty traffic lights causing delays both ways on Baden Powell around the N2 Highway, bottom of Khayelitsha. With your traffic update, I'm Rob Byrne.
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4: Right, Tumi, I've been asking questions from our Pulse communities, like, hello, Orlando Pirates fans, tell me how you're feeling. And they're responding.
0: I actually heard a song just in the studio now. Mm. Yo, sex selling nanny. So I think most of the Pirates fans are just saying it's just a little distance to go.
4: When is the big day?
0: On Saturday.
4: Saturday, right? I mean, like,
0: obviously they'd want to win it in Orlando. Obviously. Yeah. Yeah. Sold out
4: of
0: Faye.
4: If they win on Saturday, that's it. It's history.
0: Yeah, literally.
4: I mean, I can't imagine, and I'm sounding nostalgic, but I can't imagine a Pirates fan this week saying, I'm going to the movies with my family Saturday afternoon. Like, no ways.
0: No.
4: You have to get the braai ready and whatever it is.
0: Literally.
4: And but even whether you're going to the stadium or not, something is going to happen that has not happened in a long, long time.
0: I actually think even non-Pirates fans will be watching to see if Pirates will actually do it.
4: But they want them to win.
0: I don't know.
4: Non-Pirates fans.
0: I don't know. But they just want to see if they'll be
4: Barcelona
0: able to do it.
4: Saying, if we don't win, please can Real Madrid win?
0: I mean, yesterday they were friends of TS Galaxy.
4: Yes, they were.
0: Who were not TS Galaxy fans. Mm. So, hey. Well, in football, Mamelodi Sundowns coach Miguel Cardoso remains adamant that the club's congested fixture schedule could ultimately cost them the title should rivals Orlando Pirates go on to dethrone them as champions. The Brazilians suffered only their second league defeat in the Betway Premiership, falling 3-2 to TS Galaxy. And Cardoso has admitted that Sundowns failed to convert several clear chances, but insisted that fatigue has also played a role. And interesting enough, I saw a comment by Sibusiso Vilakazu, who's a former Sundowns player, saying that, listen, I played at Sundowns for the previous, well, for six seasons. I've always known that the fixture is congested and we never complained. But hey, who am I to say anything? In the meantime, the 2026 FIFA World Cup will begin at the legendary Estadio Azteca in Mexico, where both Pele and Diego Maradona lifted the trophy in past tournaments. The refurbished stadium, now with a capacity of 83,000, reopens to host the opening match on the 11th of June, with Mexico facing South Africa. Mexico will stage just 13 of the tournament's 104 matches, but becomes the first nation to host games at three different World Cups. On to rugby, Springbok coach Russie Rasmus has named a 40-man squad for the team's second in-person alignment camp in Cape Town next week, describing it as purpose and goal-driven. The group includes first-time invitees Sibabalwa Mahashe and Siketelo Siyaya, alongside familiar faces as like Ambrose Papier and the likes of Henkel van Wijk, with several experienced players sidelined through injury. Erasmus says that the camp's aim is to expose emerging talent to the Springbok structures and standards, building depth for the next two seasons and beyond. Then in cycling, decorated South African cyclist Luthando Kaka says that the addition of Mozambique in this year's legacy Nelson Mandela Ride for Hope adventure is aimed to expand the legacy of Nelson Mandela beyond South Africa's borders and promote unity through sport. The Nelson Mandela Foundation recently launched the Legacy Sporting Series, which includes the Nelson Mandela Marathon on the 18th of October, the cycling tour from the 2nd to the 5th of September, the Nelson Mandela Remembrance Walk and Run in December, and the Mandela Walk and Run in July.
10: No, this year the Legacy Ride for Hope will be seeing a different start. We're very proud to announce that we'll be starting in Maputo and then finishing at the Nelson Mandela Capture Site in Howick, KwaZulu-Natal. This will be on the 2nd to the 5th of September. We'll be seeing over 100 cyclists from all walks of life coming to join us on this remarkable journey. And it also traces Nelson Mandela's journey, having a house in Maputo. So it actually bodes well for the event. And as we edge closer to 10 years in 2027. But most importantly, it also spreads our reach in terms of impact and also having people that participate to actually bring about impact in people's lives. The Legacy Ride for Hope is not only a cycling ride. It's a vehicle whereby we are able to bring contribution to places in Maputo, because this year with our partner Romco, we will be doing a total renovation for a school which is Maputo based, that is based in Bella Vista. So we will be unveiling that on the 2nd of September. And then,
0: well, that's it from my side. I think Friday, Ashraf, I am going to do predictions.
4: Friday? Okay. Well, we leave it for Friday then. Yeah.
0: Friday.
4: I will say one thing. I did ask to Orlando Pirates fans, tell me what you're feeling. I could say the same about Arsenal fans.
0: Mm-hmm.
4: And, you know, Temba Dlamini, our former producer, would fall into that category of both. Because my understanding is if Man City drops points today,
0: what
4: if they lose, even if they draw tonight, Arsenal could win the league this weekend. So in cases like Temba's, then they'll have like a double bri. Like, how are they going to spend so much money, man?
0: Literally.
4: You know, like, how are they going to cope?
0: They'll be too happy
4: Arsenal
0: to think about money.
4: And Pirates fans, tell me how you're feeling.
0: Yo, yo, yo. Sex, I'll be back tomorrow.
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4: That's, as you know, Jimmy's away, probably in the Free State, if I know what he's done the last couple of years around this time of the year. Anyway, Dudu Ramela standing in for him. Dudu, hi.
13: And you don't have to wait much longer because he will be back tomorrow with you. Hello, Ashraf, and thank you so much. Let's check how the markets performed today in various geographies. We're going to be joined by Henku Creel, who's MoneyWeb's contributor for that discussion. Henku, a mixed bag in a number of countries. What are we seeing?
14: Yes, Dudu, good evening to you and Ashraf and all of our listeners. Yeah, quite a mixed bag in the U.S. markets because the Dow Jones at the moment 0.6% weaker. But we see the S&P 500 gaining 0.2% and the Nasdaq 0.8%. Then in Europe, the FTSE 100 today 0.4% up, the DAX 0.8%, and the CAC 40 in France gained 0.4% today. Very similar picture here by us, where the JSE's All Share Index finished today 0.6% stronger at a level of 117,380 points. The Industrial Index closed 1.1% stronger at the end of the day, but the financial index lost 0.8% and then followed again by the resources index, which jumped by 1.4% at the end of the day. Some of the companies on the JSE that really gave some stellar performances were Northam, 6.5% stronger, South32, 4.5%. One of the 10 largest companies on the JSE, BHP, gained 4.1% today. Another big one, Naspers, gained 3.5%, and the Foschini Group, Implats, Prosus, and Anglo, they each finished today 3.3% stronger. Here and there, a couple of losers also today on the JSE, like Mass, 3.6% down, Sun International, 3.5%, Redefine and Telkom, they each lost 3.3%, and DRD Gold, Capitec, and Karoo finished today 2.2% weaker. Then if we have a look at the foreign exchange market, the US dollar now trading at 16 Rand 42 and then 19.23 rand for a euro, 11.92 rand for an Australian dollar, and 22.22 rand for a British pound. And the price of gold, $4,690 an ounce, and platinum, $2,170, and palladium is also there, $1,505. Brent crude is trading at $107.40 a barrel. And to close off, the price for Bitcoin, $79,500, which is also 1,310,000 rand for a whole Bitcoin. Dudu, that's how the markets performed today.
13: Henko Creel, thank you very much for that update. And here's what you can look forward to come 6 p.m., Ashraf. We're going to be speaking to the Citrus Growers Association in terms of the stellar year that they had in 2025. And that being threatened by, of course, what is happening in the Middle East, but also because of the recent heavy rains that we experienced in South Africa. They're saying that they are seeing that the cost is yet to be determined, but it's going to have an impact not in this season, but in the next harvesting season in terms of prices as well. We speak to the Competition Commission about the concentration of South Africa's economy, what that all means. You can find out at the top of 6 p.m. And in our executive lounge feature, we speak to Ray Langa. He's the Group Chief Executive of Lee Gas Delaney South Africa, a global communications firm and dark arts studio. And we're going to be speaking all things leadership, all that and more, come 6 p.m. on the SAFM Market Update. It's back to you, Ashraf.
4: Thanks for that, Dudu. Right, 6 to 7, SAFM's Market Update. Do not miss that. Sport following thereafter. Then you have, from 8 o'clock, of course, you know you have a recap of the Madlanga Commission in detail, 8 to 9 this evening with the further updates, and then John Carrick takes over. So all of that happening here on SAFM, all throughout the day. And you know what? We do it all again tomorrow morning early.
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4: Okay, so I'll tell you what, I'm looking at two things. I need to get to your calls. We need to, because you're on the pulse, need to hear you out. And many people commenting, but we do need to do the Madlanga Commission wrap for the day on this show. So let's do that first, in fact. So the SAPS National Intervention Unit Officer, Warrant Officer Steve Bakula, took the stand before the commission, and Pakula testified following allegations that he contaminated the crime scene with 750 kilograms of cocaine bricks worth an estimated 300 million rands were seized in July 2021 in Aeroton, south of Joburg. Now, the drug syndicate concealed the drugs in trucks transporting legitimate cargo to Scania, South Africa in Aeroton. Now, Pakula's testimony implicated Feroz Khan, a senior crime intelligence officer who was arrested over the weekend, along with the Gauteng crime intelligence head Ibrahim Kadwa and the Durban businessman Tariq Downs. He said Feroz Khan was among the officers who arrived at the scene and told him to step back from managing it. The commission then moved to the events of the day. The crime scene was contaminated in Aeroton. We've got some sound clips we want to play. Let's start with this. Commissioner Baloyi asking Warrant Officer Boy Steve Pakula whether Officer Magani, specifically instructed him to organize role players for him.
16: You specifically to organize role players for him. Did he tell you I haven't done this. I need you to call the forensic laboratory, for example, because you called the forensic laboratory.
17: Yes, that's another one. Because initially when I phoned the forensic lab, I was of the opinion that they still come to the crime scene and package everything. So that's when I was told they no more do that. So when he phoned me to say he want backup, So I understood it. He wants to arrange every role player for that scene.
4: Now there's more. Then Officer Boy Pakula, told the commission that he did not wear a PPE during that operation.
18: Well, the two that you mentioned, and you did not wear any PPEs. You accept that?
17: Yeah, but I made a walkthrough When I first went to introduce myself to Mohana and Mashaba, and then went to the Boisen's police officers, and I also approached the witness who I was busy with, and I considered that within 30 minutes of my arrival, the scene was now starting to be chaos, uncontrollable.
18: In your statement, you say nothing about doing the walk through the scene. It's quite clear you say that you met Warrant Officer Mahane and he introduced you to Mashaba and briefed you on what happened. And then what you did was to then instruct them, together with the assistance of the Boisen's police, to cordon off the area. And you started conducting the interviews, and later on you told Captain Midubi to arrest, or at least to effect the arrest of the driver. Nothing of sort to say you, and it says you must first walk through. You did not do that. You accept that?
17: I accept that.
18: And even if you walk through, you never wore the PPEs?
17: Yes, I did not wear the PPEs.
18: Yes. And for the purpose of this conversation, I think they're quite, the rest of the requirements are quite obvious and apparent that they were not met. What I want to read to you is at least on E, it says you must keep the crime scene, well, when I say you as the commander, the crime scene commander, you must keep a crime scene report updated. And you never said that. You never attempted to keep a report. All you did was to rush to start taking statements. What's your comment?
17: Commissioners, if I may say, yes, that's true what happened.
4: Well, there's more. Warrant Officer Bakula then spoke about the 23 bags inside the black bucky.
19: Out of interest, how many bags were in the back of the van, the black bucky?
17: 23, Commissioner.
19: 23. And what was inside? Did you count? Did you check what was inside? Inside the bags themselves?
17: When I arrived or as we were arrested?
19: At any stage before you were arrested? Because you say your responsibility was to look after the exhibits. You didn't have time to do the walkthrough. So I'm just testing with you whether you actually looked after the exhibits and you checked that they were secure.
17: Yes, I checked on the exhibits and...
19: What did you check?
17: That they were still the way they were when I arrived on the scene.
19: So you found the bags in the back of the bucky and you were satisfied that they were still in the back of the bucky?
17: Yes.
19: That's all you did?
17: Yes.
19: The primary scene, did you know where it was? The primary crime scene?
17: Yes, at the back of the trailer, yes.
19: Did you check that?
17: It was now impossible because the truck was now reversed to the loading bay.
4: And there's more from the Madlaga Commission next.
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4: Right, let's conclude the Madlanga watch for today with this. Warrant Officer Boy Pakula then, he was asked whether he touched the exhibits at the scene. This is what he said.
17: I did not put that in my statement.
16: So you're saying to us now that you in fact did touch the exhibits while you were on the scene?
17: Correct, yes, that's what I'm saying.
16: So when you told us earlier that you did not touch, when you were asked specifically the question, why did you, when you got there and you saw these things on the back of the bucky, why did you not instruct that they be removed? Why did you not remove them? And he said, I saw that they had already been touched, and I didn't want to add feather to what's the word? Tempering, yes.
17: Yes.
16: Contamination is the word I was looking for. Thank you, Chair. You didn't want to contaminate further. So earlier on, you told us you didn't yes. touch these bags. Now you say you touched it.
17: Correct.
16: But they can't both be true. There's where one of them is false. You can choose, you can tell us which one is false, because you said two different things that cannot both be true. One of them is false. The question is, and maybe let's simplify it so that we finish very quickly this question, which of the two versions that cannot stand together is false?
17: I think let's take it this way, Commissioner. I did not submit it in the statement that I touched. So if the paragraph 20, the one that the Commissioner was reading, mm. it is what it is when I arrived at that time.
16: I want to be clear. Are you now telling us you did touch these exhibits while they were on the scene? Is that what the yes. last word on this?
17: Yes, yes, Commissioner.
16: Okay. So your earlier evidence that you didn't touch these because you didn't want to contaminate them any further is false. It must follow. That statement is false.
17: I concede, Commissioner.
16: Thank you.
4: Okay, that's it for the Madlanga Commission. We'll have another, well, Madlanga Wrap, Madlanga Watch tomorrow around 4:45. What we will do now is get to you. Your fingers are on the pulse, aren't you?
21: You are listening to The National Pulse with Ashraf Garda.
4: Well, we have confirmation that the National Assembly's Chief Whip, their forum itself, has agreed on the composition of the Section 89 Committee that will determine whether there is prima facie evidence to institute impeachment proceedings against President Ramaphosa. The committee will consist of 31 members, with the ANC securing the lion's share of representation, linked very much to the parties. The proposal ultimately adopted by parties allocates 19 seats to the four largest parties in Parliament, the ANC, the DA, the MK Party and the EFF, with the remaining 12 seats, which will be shared amongst smaller parties. Right, let's get to you. Of course, I asked you about pirates.
1: Hi, very good afternoon to you and the listeners. Excuse me, I'd love to remain anonymous. You know, coming to a conclusion that pirates have already won the league, I think it's far-fetched. You know, many, many years ago, Chiefs were in a similar position, 6 points leading the pack, 3 games to go. I remember Mark Williams and squad were commentating on Super Sport, and Mark Williams specifically said, Chiefs players can pack the bags and get ready to go for a nice holiday after they work so hard for the league. But came end of the year, the fat lady sang another song. Sundowns won that league. So it's never done till it's done. Thank you, bye.
4: Well, of course it's never done till it's done. But when it's imminent, you can't tell me that you're just going to be blank and have no emotions around it and say, well, we wait till the end. It doesn't work that way.
3: Good morning, Sir Ashraf. Today my heart was so sore. It was so painful to see General Masemola appearing with the criminal, the cartels, the drug cartels. He was charged with them. But knowing very well that General Masemola stopped most of the tenders that he must not carry on. But the person who signed those tenders, that CFO has made the national commissioner today, and she's up there shaking hands. I thank you. God will be there for us.
4: God will be there for us. What about Mamelodi Sundowns?
22: Evening, Ashraf. Today, I won't be commenting much about the crime rate and statistics in South Africa. I'm a happy man. Sundowns lost yesterday, and I had to say it. It felt so good. So, so good. Thank you, TS Galaxy, for making our work very easy. On Saturday, We're going all out. We're winning this one. It's our trophy. It's in the bag. Thank you, Ashraf. Great show, by the way.
4: Oh, we're going to talk on Monday. We're going to talk on Monday when you win that title. I mean, what's the bottom line here for Sundowns? The sky is the limit because Sundowns owns the skies, but clearly the Galaxy belongs to somebody else, isn't it? I mean, that's what I'm just thinking about here. Right, here's some serious things.
5: It's ducks who are running our country. Like the family business, you know, who simply don't care about the service delivery. Our country, our provinces has become the pig stars because of these corrupt individuals who simply don't care about the masses, who only need them when it's election. Philip Mashu.
4: Only worry about election time.
6: Good day, SAFM. This is Zwe from Mogale City. Breaking news is that Parliament has just established a 31-member panel to look into this impeachment. Joe, with such speed, may all government departments move with such prompt.
7: Good day, Ashraf. I'm a truck driver, Leon, here. The problem is with this immigrant issue. The employers are taking advantage and they've got no consequences of that. Like where I'm working, they are doing whatever they want, exploiting people here. And the number is like foreign nationals and the locals is almost 50-50. In that case, we need people to come and address that issue so that maybe you have 3-4 foreign nationals and the rest must be South Africans. Not this issue of having 90% of foreign nationals and the employer takes advantage of that. It's not on, man.
4: Not on is what you said. We're going to leave it at that. Excepting, I'll tell you what, I'm going to the Greenside Residents Association AGM tonight. And it just leaves me with asking you this, right? Do you go to your local community, elections and community town hall conversations, not election time, throughout the year, like this one year? Do you go? Are you interested? What sort of pressure do you put on the leadership? How successful are they? You know, you build a champion nation by building a champion community, and you start building a champion community by ensuring you have a champion residence body, isn't it? So am I going? Yeah. Will you go? For yours, I hope you say yes. That's the show. Let's get the news now with Greg Coase at 6 o'clock.

0: Thank you again, Ashraf. Police Minister speaks on Pala Pala report and millions to deport foreign nationals. Good evening. The Acting Police Minister, Feroz Khachalia, says there's been no interference by the Police Ministry to classify Police Watchdog IPID's Pala Pala report. He was speaking at a meeting of Parliament's Police Portfolio Committee, where both IPID and the Police Service briefed the committee on the Directorate's Pala Pala Farm report. IPID investigated any possible wrongdoing on the part of police officers who probed the theft of an alleged $580,000 from President Cyril Ramaphosa's Pala Pala Farm in 2020. IPID found, among others, the head of the Presidential Protection Unit did not report the incident to his senior, the National Police Commissioner, and didn't open a docket at a police station. The report was classified in 2023. Khachalia says the executive to whom IPID accounts has had no hand in the classification or declassification of the report.
1: IPID did not seek my advice or intervention, and that I had no role in making then either the classification decision or the declassification decision. So there was no exercise of a ministerial discretion, and I'm not aware that there's such a discretion because, IPID is an independent body.
0: The ANC's national chairperson, Gwede Mandashe, was non-committal on what the party's NEC will decide on the Pala Pala matter. The ANC's Secretary General, Fikile Mbalula, has called a special NEC in Cape Town this evening to discuss the matter. This follows a Constitutional Court judgment which found that the President may have a case to answer. Mantashe explains.
2: No, he has stated his position. What do you want from me now? There's somebody called Secretary General in the organization. That person is going to talk to you. No, that is your imagination,
3: What did you say to him in the meeting you had with him on
2: nothing.
3: Saturday?
2: He has taken his position.
4: And what is
2: yours? Bye-bye.
0: The Department of Home Affairs says it costs more than 60 million rand a year to deport foreign nationals by road through neighbouring countries. Chief Financial Officer at Home Affairs, Gordon Hollumby, briefed Parliament's Standing Committee on Appropriations.
5: Of just over 60 million rands per annum. Now, Chairperson, the question was, does deportation make sense? And do they not come back quicker than what we deport? And unfortunately, Chair, in some instances, and that's anecdotal, I'm told that some of the people say to the drivers or say to our drivers that they'll see us back in Gauteng. So that's what they say to us at Beitbridge. So Chairperson, what we do from a deportation perspective is we bought our own buses, we have bought vehicles, and we also benefited from CARA funding in that regard.
0: Meanwhile, Hollumby says cost to fly them out of the country can go up to about 5 million rand for chartered flights.
5: The expense of deportation is to charter flights. And Chairperson, to charter one flight to Pakistan is going to cost you about 5 million rands. So deportation is an expensive business. Is deportation very effective without an effective borderline? Chairperson, it's something I believe we need to do in a holistic fashion and fix all the problems. Not everybody is coming through the river at Beitbridge, Chair. People fly into the country on a normal visitor's visa and then just simply overstay and never go back.
0: French authorities have confined more than 1,700 people to a cruise ship docked in Bordeaux after an elderly passenger died from suspected norovirus. Around 50 other people on board the vessel are already showing symptoms of the virus. The BBC's James Waterhouse has more.
6: The Ambition left the Shetland Islands earlier this month before it stopped in Belfast, Liverpool and Brest in the northwest of France. It had been due to depart for Spain but is now sitting off the coast of Bordeaux. Norovirus is an infection of the digestive system which can cause vomiting and diarrhea and is very contagious. The authorities were also keen to stress that there is no reason to believe this is linked to the current Hunter virus outbreak across several countries.
0: Top story, the acting police minister says there's been no interference by the police ministry to classify IPID's Pala Pala report. That's SAFM News. I'm Greg Hus.
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4: It's 6 minutes after 6 o'clock on this 13th day of May. Hello and welcome to the SAFM Market Update with MoneyWeb. I'm Duduzi Leramela in for Jimmy Moyaha this evening. Here's what you can look forward to. In a few moments, we speak to David Shapiro, Chief Global Equity Strategist at Otto 1890, about market movements. We also speak about South Africa getting that 2.5 billion rand loan to ease infrastructure constraints. We are told Dr. Azza Jameen will help us look at that. We also speak all things citrus, the citrus industry really taking a knock from the heavy rains that we've just witnessed, and that is added to what we saw coming out of the Middle East, the tensions between the US, Israel, and Iran, and the knock-on effects it has had on the oil price. We're going to take a look at Joburg's financial crisis, and in our executive lounge feature, we speak to Ray Langa. He's the group CEO of Legas Delaney, South Africa.
7: The day's markets, understanding the moves and making smarter investment calls.
4: David Shapiro, Chief Global Equity Strategist at Otto 1890. Hello, David. So good to speak to you on this Wednesday. Where do we start? There's just so much to go through. Maybe we can start in the United States with PPI coming in hot on the back of an elevated CPI print yesterday. Producer price inflation rising to 6%. This does not bode well for a president who came in on bread and butter issues.
8: It's quite weird, because what is happening, the concerns about inflation, and we had the CPI yesterday, have pushed interest rates up there. So you're getting the 30-year rate over 5%, which is kind of a threshold number that make people worried. Despite that, despite the bond market, the treasury markets being under pressure and people concerned about that, the equity market carries on. Mm-hmm. You know, it just keeps getting higher and higher. And today, once more, you've got all the AI stocks moving ahead very strongly. And that's the driving force. So the S&P 500, the NASDAQ, are all in, I don't know whether they're record territory, because I can't remember where the last record was, but they're pretty close to it. So very, very strong day. And it's also Trump's visit to China has also pushed up Chinese stocks. We've seen the Chinese internet or technology stocks like Alibaba, BDD, and Tencent. Tencent's results were out today, so they were very strong. So there's a lot of good things happening on the equity markets there, and you know, good day. So yeah, that's the US.
4: Well, how do we?
8: The war does. No one's concerned about it, you know. And the oil prices, it's just kind of brushed aside.
4: Sure.
8: So it's rather odd. That it's not even headlines. You know,
4: it's not even just headlines. I hear you, because not all oil has fallen. But I'd just like to stick on the inflation point, because you've got Kevin Walsh, who's going to be coming in and replacing Jerome Powell as chair. His last day as chair, at least. He stays on as governor. He says he wants to protect the integrity of the institution. That ends on Friday. What is he walking into? Because ultimately, his independence is being questioned. Trump wants interest rates to come down. Is that possible fiscally, given the inflation that we are seeing ticking up?
8: You know, Trump wants lower interest rates. Everybody wants lower interest rates. But I just think the scenario against it, climate of it's just not ready to do that. And Trump knows it.
4: Yeah.
8: You know, against oil, he wants oil prices down, and that's why he's starting to also become quite aggressive, you know, with the Iranians, saying that, you know, if they don't make a good deal, they're going to face devastation. His worry is, you know, are the high gas prices, gasoline prices or petrol prices there, and high energy prices. And it is hurting people at the low end of the market. And that's going to cost him when it comes to the election. So he's very sensitive about those issues. But while he's traveling to China and while the markets are going up, that seems to be brushed aside. But it is an issue. I'm not trying to discount it. I'm merely saying that while we've been worrying about geopolitics, while we're still worried about oil prices, the market's got a mind of its own.
4: That's very true. Taking a look at this trip to China, the contingency that he took, I won't tell you which political figures he's with from his cabinet, but I do know that Jensen Wang was picked up on the way. Yeah. You've got Elon Musk, you know, et cetera, et cetera. And so do you think that sort of played into the market at least today? And what does it speak to, especially when we look at the agenda?
8: Well, Jensen Wang was very important. I think they picked him up in Alaska when they were refueling or just taking a stop there. And if you look at NVIDIA today, NVIDIA is just, you know, making new highs all the time. Today, it's, as I talk now, it's

0: intervene with the Straits of Hormuz and, you know, try and get them to open up. So we'll hear. It's not a very long. He's there for a day or two or something. So we'll wait. You know, we still have to wait to hear what the talks are all about.
1: That's true. Okay, let's come home then. We had three REITs release their results. Redefine, Octodec, and Dipula. They reported notable results, all the while declaring dividends. What does this tell us about this asset class? You look at the occupancy rates as well. They were quite resilient. What is the underlying story?
0: Look, the property sector has always been a very strong sector on the JSE, and it's well run, but it's, you've also got an economy that is worrying investors, because inflation here is going to go up, and if we start to see interest rates going up, that has a negative impact on the property sector. It brings their rates, it puts yields up, which brings the prices down. I'm talking about generally in the interest rate environment. So it does make it difficult for property companies. But then they also have to face higher costs. You know, underlying costs go up. Yeah, it does impact them as well. Today, strangely enough, it was one of the segments that was under a bit of pressure. It's been holding up, and banks as well. So there's still concerns about where interest rates are going to go here. But on the other hand, Dudu, which was positive, there were some positives in the market today. And the one thing is, we saw a recovery in some retailers. The retailers, particularly apparel retailers, Foschini, Truworths, and so on, have been under enormous pressure. And we saw them pick up today, Foschini up nearly 4%. I'm trying to think, even Boxers holding very well. But that was a change that we haven't seen. The two other areas, if I may mention them, that were strong today, and it's something that we might not have picked up, but the copper price is at an all-time high. BHP, South 32 is more, I think, on the aluminium price. But, I mean, Anglo is very, very strong. And that's been a leading force now. And that's also related to the whole AI infrastructure story, the building of data centers and that. So, they're the suppliers to the suppliers to the suppliers. It starts at the resources.
1: Yeah.
0: So that's been an area that is we haven't made too much fanfare about it. But those shares, BHP, the companies like that, up close to 30% this year. So it's been a feature of the market. And then, of course, we had Tencent's results as well.
1: Yeah.
0: And that's always something we look forward to. But so Naspers and Prosus also up as well. Those are the three dominant stories, the recovery in retailers, the big resource companies, and, of course, Naspers Prosus turning around.
1: Why do you perceive that is, that we're not blowing the horn of resources? Or is it just due to that?
0: Do you know what I mean? Yeah.
1: Like, why is it? What does this tell us more broadly?
0: We've been watching the gold price, and we've been watching the platinum price.
1: Yeah.
0: And that's where the focus was on last year. That gave us the massive gains that we saw last year. And there's still been the focus on where's gold, where's platinum? And in the meantime, we've been ignoring copper. And so it's they've been features. In fact, gold and platinum shares have been nowhere this year. But if you look at BHP year to date, it's up 47%. Glencore up 45%. Anglo American up 30%. These are big numbers in a market which is only up 2%. So the overall JSE, I don't know at this stage, maybe only 2% in the year. But they've been almost overlooked and forgotten.
1: One to watch, especially with this rare earths minerals race, if you will, that everybody is getting into. But more interesting to see what will happen between China and the U.S. with these talks, where that is concerned, I think. A share that I see is gained quite significantly today, ASP Isotopes. That's like 10.6% firmer today. What's going on?
0: Sadly, I don't follow it.
1: Okay.
0: It's a new entry into the market. It's listed there, but I'm going to make a fool of myself if I try to answer anything on the
1: company. No, that's A-OK. That's fine. I just wanted to look maybe at just one last story. MoneyWeb publishing a story this afternoon.

0: First Rand Brexit is the headline. Group hires Bank of America and Rand Merchant Bank to advise on sale of Aldermore units. I don't know if this is something that you've maybe taken a look at. You know, you hear expand your global footprint, what could go wrong? But what does are the lessons here?
1: They took a lot of pain, you know, on the motor side. And it's still not finished yet, but that was where on the they were financing the purchase of vehicles, and they were giving a kickback to the distributors. That's the alleged. So it's cost First Rand not only in money but in reputation, and they made the decision to to get out of the UK.
0: Yeah. Okay.
1: So especially Aldermore. Yeah, it was. it's you know, I don't think they knew what they were getting into. And it's something that it not only affected them, it affected anybody in that whole area where the banks were, you know, and I say allegedly because we don't know what the full story is, giving kickbacks to the distributors, you know, to place the finance through them.
0: David, always a pleasure. Have a beautiful evening further. David Shapiro, Chief Global Equity Strategist at Otto 1890.
2: Imagine if you could save time like you save money. A second here, a minute there, type a little faster, walk a little faster, or you could stop scrolling on the internet. Just think of all the hours you'll save. Now what if you could take all that time and invest it? Watch it grow. Until eventually, one day, you'd have so much time that you wouldn't know what to do with it all. But unfortunately, time doesn't work like that. It can't be stored or banked. And unlike money, you can't make it back. That's why after 50 years of investing, we've learned that time is the greatest gift of all. And the good news is, if you invest early, time gives you money. And then money gives you more time to do whatever you want to do, even if it is scrolling on the internet. Ellen Gray, long-term investing. Ellen Gray is an authorized FSP.
0: It's 19 minutes after 6 o'clock. Thank you very much for staying with us. And if you're just joining us, hello and welcome. So the government of South Africa has secured a $150 million development policy loan, rather, from the OPEC fund. We speak to Dr. Azza Jameen, Director and Chief Economist at Econometrics, on this latest development. Doc, thank you very much for your time this evening. Maybe let's just all read the statement together. This is what we got from Treasury today. The government of South Africa, and I quote, and the OPEC Fund for International Development have signed a $150 million development policy loan agreement aimed at supporting critical structural reforms to improve the efficiency, resilience and sustainability of the country's infrastructure services. This marks the first loan agreement between the government of South Africa and the OPEC Fund and represents an important partnership in addressing South Africa's pressing economic challenges of low growth and high unemployment. The loan will support government's ongoing reform program aimed at unlocking infrastructure bottlenecks, particularly in the energy and freight transport sectors, which are critical for enabling inclusive economic growth, improving service delivery and fostering job creation. The financing terms of the loan are aligned with the National Treasury's financial strategy, which seeks to diversify funding sources, secure cost effecting financing and minimize increases in debt service costs. The loan provides favorable pricing and flexible repayment terms compared to conventional market funding. Now, the nominal amount is that $150 million, maturity in 6 years with a two-year grace period. Now, Dr. Azza Jameen, you and I in February were in the studio and we were watching and listening to Treasury saying they will rein in spending and stabilize gross debt. How then should we interpret this development?
3: I think we should interpret it very favorably. It's not as if the government said that it's not going to borrow any more money. It has to borrow money because the amount that it spends far exceeds the amount that it earns in tax revenue. What I think people are worried about is the extent to which those overruns of expenditure relative to revenue continue to prevail. But the government does have to borrow money to fund the balance between the two. And there is no question that there is a big advantage in trying to get some of these foreign loans. There are some disadvantages as well, but at a time when the rand is quite strong at the moment, it makes a lot of sense to borrow the money. relatively cheaply. And the big advantages of these foreign loans is that they come at a much, much lower interest rate than that which the government has to pay in order to borrow money from pension funds for people like you and me, in which, most of the money that government actually borrows is from the pension fund and financial services in South Africa. So what a loan like this does is secure a cheaper form of finance. We keep hearing about the fact that the government is determined to try and improve transport and logistics as a structural impediment to economic growth. And the big impediment to that in turn has been a lack of funding. And that is why the government has been increasingly compelled to look to the private sector to help fund this. Now, this is an alternative way of helping to fund some of the work it's doing in improving transport and logistics.
0: Okay.
3: And it's clearly, it's interesting, it's an OPEC fund. I think it's very much related to the expanded BRICS, because you had some members of BRICS actually being part of OPEC. So some of the new members of BRICS, like Iran and the UAE and so on, being part of OPEC. And so, presumably that's how the government managed to secure such a assistance.
0: You say government has to borrow and that there is an advantage. Yes, there are disadvantages, and I guess some of the high borrowing costs that you alluded to would be one of those. What are the advantages? South Africa secured a 1.5 billion rand development policy loan from the World Bank last year, and that too was to improve security infrastructure and reform freight rail and ports. It also borrowed 474.6 billion rand from the African Development Bank. That too was for energy security, decarbonization, infrastructure reforms, etc., etc. So the same narrative with all these different amounts. Now, many argue that South Africa does not have a capital mobilization problem, but rather an allocation problem. And so what is the advantage? Have these monies been allocated to where they need to be allocated?
3: That's a good question, and I can't actually answer that appropriately myself. All I can say is that I've just heard that, for example, the amount of tonnage going through Transnet ports increased by 9% over the last financial year, which is certainly, it's not enough, but it reflects an improvement compared with the previous year. So I can only assume that some positive results are now beginning to emerge. And the other thing, just to indicate, that is $150 million, or about 2.5 billion rand, is not a huge amount in relation to the total debt that the South African government owns.
0: What are the total debt?
3: The total debt is in the region of over 5 trillion rand.
0: Is that 80% of GDP?
3: 78% of GDP. And what this loan would amount to, something like 0.2%, 0.3% of GDP.
0: Okay. It's still sizable, more so when you, I mean, to the naked eye, especially when you, what do I tell somebody that I am in a taxi with when they ask me about this, and we go past a space where infrastructure is really dilapidated? I guess that's the to that end that I ask, how do we explain this, to everyday South Africans?
3: Yeah, from a financial point of view, the government is trying to find the cheapest ways of financing the improvement of infrastructure, but that doesn't guarantee that the money will be used appropriately.
0: Thank you so much for your time this evening, Dr. Azza Jameen, Director and Chief Economist at Econometrics.
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0: Alrighty, let's take a look at this now. Micro, small and medium enterprises have a limited presence in South Africa's economy. That's according to the Competition Commission's latest concentration report. It has found that economic concentration remains high. The analysis draws on data from some 450,000 tax-registered companies during 2017 and 2021. James Hodge is chief economist at the Competition Commission. He joins us now for more. Thank you very much, James, for your time this evening. So the report finds that around one half of the 228 subsectors are classified as highly or moderately concentrated. Let's deal with definitions first. Concentration, what does that mean? Economic concentration, at least.
9: Yeah, so concentration really means when a small number of firms or even a single firm has a very large share of a particular market. So the competition economists use a range of measures, but one of them is looking at the top three firms and the share that they hold. And we have definitions that we use to determine what's highly concentrated, which would be a market that we think is particularly problematic, and those that are moderately concentrated, which we need to watch and ensure do not become more concentrated. And then the third category is your unconcentrated or less concentrated markets, where typically there are strong competitive forces, no dominant companies, and where we wouldn't have concerns.
0: Okay. What are the effects of high concentration where you have this particular group being the most dominant?
9: Well, both the World Bank and the IMF have identified the high levels of concentration in the South African economy as one of the major drags on economic growth and job creation. And it's also part of the recognized in the medium-term development plan of the government. But in essence, if you've got high levels of concentration, then it can inflate your prices to your downstream companies and harm their competitiveness. It can exclude other companies from growing and challenging those dominant firms in their markets, which stifles investment and job creation. But it can also just that the general lack of competitive pressure, I think, contributes to the lack of competitiveness and innovation and dynamism in the South African economy, which does put us at a disadvantage in global markets as well. So in essence, it is a drag on investment, innovation and growth.
0: So the most highly concentrated subsectors you found in your report are in manufacturing, mining, energy and transport. Notably, electricity and transport include state-owned enterprises that were previously legislated monopolies alongside concentrated private markets in gas, sea transport and waste management. I am particularly interested in the electricity and transport, including state-owned enterprises that were previously legislated monopolies. What does that mean?
9: Well, obviously, the legislated monopoly had, in some respects, a development objective and also a feeling that these were natural monopolies, that you needed one company to get the scale and benefits. I think that has been demonstrated over time not to be entirely correct. And so, you know, opening up markets in particular for electricity, as many of your listeners will know, has resulted in a massive influx of private capital to expand generation capacity, take us out of the load shedding days, but also grow the economy as a result. And this demonstrates some of the benefits of competition in terms of growth investment. And we have just heard today that Transnet has opened up to, I think, 11 operators on this rail network, mm-hmm. which may have a similar effect on that. So we think these reforms are important. Clearly, there were big failures in those. But as you also pointed out, there's a lot of private markets, gas, sea, and air transport, which are also equally concentrated, which are raising concerns in the economy.
0: Okay. And then we get into the MSME participation and economic inequality part of the report. MSME, we hear that term bandied about so much. Help us understand the micro, the small, the medium, micro, small and medium enterprises is the E. How do we define them? How do we measure them? What's a micro business? What's a small business? What's a medium business? Do we put it down to revenue?
9: So we do put it down to revenue, and in fact, you know, part of the legal structure, because we have a Department of Small Business Development, they do put down the revenue sizes for different parts of the economy in order to define them. And so what we've used is looked at the tax registered firms and the data set to see who falls into those categories, and hence categorize them as such.
0: Okay. And then in this part, you find that they make up 97% of tax registered firms, but account for just 22% of total turnover. This is well below the OECD average of about 50%. Most firms are micro-sized, about 80% that you surveyed. Small, some 13%. Medium-sized firms make up only 4%, reflecting a missing middle in the economy. What does the missing middle mean?
9: Well, I think what we're seeing through this data is that it's relatively easy to establish a business, to enter the economy. And that's why we've got such a large number of micro-sized firms that would be at that initial stage. But it's very difficult to scale in the economy and become large and to challenge. So the fact that most of our micro, small and medium enterprises, the vast majority are micro or small, and only 4% are medium, suggests we have a gap there in scaling. So our recommendation coming out of this is, in our efforts around SMEs, we shouldn't forget that we need to be looking at how to scale the successful entrepreneurs. There are those that have survived, have grown, have got to medium size, or even maybe a small, large size. And they should be backed as winners to really scale and challenge. That's the primary way we're going to change concentration in the economy and bring about more innovation, more efficiency, more productivity growth.
0: Okay. One of the conclusions is that the findings of this report will support enforcement and market inquiries by helping to prioritize subsectors for investigation one. They will also inform merger control to prevent further concentration two. There are high profile cases that are public knowledge. One can just Google Competition Commission and those will come up, right? So how do you measure progress or success as a commission, more so where this is concerned? Because we can have these reports year in, year out, but if we're not moving the needle, and you'll tell me if that's a fair point, but how do we then measure the success and the progress that you make as a commission?
9: Well, the purpose of this report is to look at the trends, not just the levels. And so, in fact, what the report identifies is that there is a very positive trend towards deconcentration in the economy over this period. So we've seen a reduction in the number of highly concentrated sectors. Within highly concentrated and moderately concentrated, we've seen a reduction in concentration across about two-thirds to three-quarters of the companies. And there's almost no subsectors that are becoming more concentrated. So that's a very positive trend, and that's the usefulness of this tool, is not just to look at a level, but also trend. Okay. We can match that to enforcement, but also regulatory reforms that we discussed earlier, and the disruption by tech. So tech disruption does challenge the incumbents and bring in new players, bring in new products for consumers. So we feel there is a positive message. For small and medium businesses, COVID did have a big effect, and that set us back. So there was a setback and so less progress, but we hopefully have seen that bounce back in recent years. But it can then start to inform where we continue to look. So the Commission has started a regulatory review to look at regulatory barriers to market access. Mm-hmm. And that, you know, business has been saying for a while is something we need to look at.
0: Right.
9: Government has taken on the red tape reduction, but this allows us to highlight for government departments where they're overseeing a sector that is concentrated, have the review of the regulations that the Commission is doing and will champion within government, and hopefully bring about those changes to ensure that there is more growth and diversity in the economy.
0: Chief Economist at the Competition Commission, James Hodge, thank you for your time.
10: Did you know that South Africa has one of the highest crypto adoption rates in the world? Fact. With that comes massive innovation and new opportunities. Stablecoins are the new buzzword in the industry. These are crypto versions of the Rand, the Euro, and the US dollar. But what's coming is even more exciting. Being able to borrow against your crypto and buying tokenized real-world assets such as stocks, wine, football teams, and real estate. Join me, Kieran Ryan, on the MoneyWeb Crypto Podcast each week to stay on top of what's happening in the fascinating world of crypto.
0: The DA is taking the city of Johannesburg to court. The party has formally filed court papers in the South Gauteng High Court against COJ, Joburg Water, and the executive mayor of the city. According to the party, the litigation is prompted by years of accelerated infrastructure collapse, a lack of maintenance, chronic water outages, and the failure to act with the urgency required to protect residents and businesses. Wayne Duvenage is the CEO of the organization Undoing Tax Abuse, and we are in an election year at local government level. At least, Wayne. So perhaps it is worth noting that this conversation is to purely look at the investment case of Johannesburg. And to that end, you are in a room full of investors making a case for the city of Johannesburg as an investment destination. What do you describe as the current state of play? Is this a financially viable city?
11: Look, it's going to be very difficult for anybody to convince investors that it is viable to invest here in the long run. I think if a lot of people who had invested here 10 years ago knew the current situation would be as bad as it is, they probably wouldn't have invested. And that says a lot. So if you are about to invest in a city like Johannesburg now, you've got to ask yourself, why would I do so on the back of failing infrastructure, of roads that are not maintained, traffic lights, which are creating a lot of chaos when it comes to productivity, getting people to and from work where there's an unreliable supply of water and electricity. And it just doesn't make for good sense from an investment point of view. And it shouldn't be that way. It shouldn't be the case, because it has the potential to continue to grow as an investment destination But it needs reassurance, and the investors need reassurance that this is going to change. Right now, in the current political environment, because it does come down to politics, it doesn't look good, and we need some certainty, and hopefully that does play out in this electoral process at the end of the year.
0: And you are asked by an investor in the same room that this is quite a gloomy state of play. What do you put it down to, especially when you mention a lack of maintenance, infrastructure collapse, etc.? Is it a lack of money or a lack of management or a mixture?
11: Well, it's not really a lack of money. It is a lack of management. It's a lack of expertise. It is a city that has been run by individuals and entities that are being politically meddled with, that do not have the ability to foresight and plan and the vision for a city that works for its people. It is a city that has lost its way, quite frankly, when it comes down to managing its funds, dealing with corruption and maladministration. You know, for instance, you know, if you had 10 years ago a collection rate of 95% and that's dropped to 85%, which is what the situation is, that comes down to leadership, it comes down to systems, it comes down to how you collect your funds, how you deal with theft of electricity and water. And if you don't want to hold people who fall short of their roles and responsibilities to account, to get the professionalism to the levels that are expected of a city like this, then I'm afraid you are going to fail. And that's exactly what's happened. It's a leadership issue. You can run the city on 85 billion to 90 billion rand a year's income. You just have to make sure that every rand you spent is a rand well spent, and that's not been the case, and that comes down to leadership.
0: What then do you say to another investor in the same room that says, I have quite the risk appetite. Maybe I won't go to the central business district where there's not that many businesses left, but I will maybe move on up, because you go to the likes of Rosebank, you see some buildings that are rising, you go to the likes of Sandton, Illovo, etc. And so where should I rather place my money? More so when you tell me that this is something that can only be sorted out by politics.
11: Yeah, sadly, I mean, it does come down to how the politicians drive the administration of a city. And it's no secret that political interference and meddling gets in the way of administration. And that's the biggest problem. Now, of course, there are good pockets and good places in the city of Joburg, but these are not islands. They are not cut off. They are part of the city and the entire city's infrastructure. It may look good now, but funds, if they are not going to flow properly to where they should, it's going to fail in time. So the potholes are just as big in Rosebank in certain areas that they are in another part in Randburg. It's a catch-22. There are reasonable places and areas you should and can invest in, but you've got to look at the whole picture when it comes to a city like Johannesburg.
0: Fair enough. Wayne Duvenage is the CEO of the organization Undoing Tax Abuse.
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0: In 2025, South Africa emerged as the world's largest citrus exporter by volume, having exported 2.9 million tons of citrus. However, external shocks in the form of the conflict between the U.S. and Iran threatened production as oil prices remain elevated and shipping routes disrupted, thus raising the premium. Internally, acts of God, like the heavy rains experienced in Limpopo, the northern and western Cape, where some of the produce is concentrated, further threatens the production outlook for the year. Paul Hardman is the chief operating officer of the Citrus Growers Association of Southern Africa. He joins us now for more. Paul, thank you very much for your time. Help us maybe to understand, especially when it comes to the 2025 year. South Africa is not the world's largest producer of citrus, but recorded high export volumes. What do we put this down to?
12: Good evening, Dudu, and good evening to your listeners. Yes, 2025 was a fantastic year for the citrus industry. We had fantastic growing conditions across all regions, and we are really ideal. And so that produced some really high quality fruit, and certainly volumes were higher in just about every production region. We were also then able to get that fruit out through the ports very effectively last year, so hardly any challenges there. And that meant we could supply all our markets very effectively. We also had open markets at the start of the year. That was mainly because the Northern Hemisphere volume was down, and that was because they had some challenging weather conditions ahead of their season. Mm-hmm. So that very good opportunities for us early on, and that continued throughout of 2025.
0: That dynamic in terms of the different geographies, maybe you can talk us through the relationship with Spain and the citrus value chain and what you are seeing in terms of the trends there.
12: So we produce citrus in sympathy with the Northern Hemisphere. So obviously during our harvest season in the Southern Hemisphere winter, we supply the Northern Hemisphere markets. And then when we conclude, then the Northern Hemisphere production comes in. And so we actually work very closely with them. And obviously that helps us make sure quality citrus is on consumers' minds and in part of lunch boxes and in their fruit baskets all year round. So, basically we supply in sympathy with the Northern Hemisphere. Obviously, Spain is a major producer and exporter themselves, and we work with them to try and make sure that there's a balanced supply throughout the year.
0: Okay. You mentioned the weather conditions that the Northern Hemisphere and some producing countries experienced last year that allowed you to then fill the demand. When it comes to what we have been seeing in terms of the inclement weather in South Africa, what are the initial assessments in terms of that potentially disrupting supply?
12: Yeah, so when we did our estimates in February, it all looked fantastic in terms of a really good and promising year ahead. So we were slightly up even on last year's crop. But things have turned around pretty quickly now with these recent floods and ongoing rain. So it's a little bit too early to tell exactly how flooding in the Eastern Cape and Western Cape will affect this crop. It takes a bit of time just for that water to subside and to actually get into orchards and actually evaluate how that has impacted the fruit. Obviously, we do expect some decline, but we can't really put a number on it right now until we've had a chance to really get into orchards. So that's where we stand at the moment. We also obviously a little bit concerned about the impact on infrastructure and actually being able to get the fruit through the packing process and down to the ports. And so that also we'll have to evaluate, but we are thinking that the initial reports are that the main infrastructure is held up, but it's just a case of just confirming that in the next a week or so.
0: In terms of the weather events, this is nothing new, for lack of a better expression, I guess, because you would have probably weathered many other storms. How were you able to deal with them to sort of offset the impact of this?
12: Yes, so this is in fact the third occasion now in the Western Cape where there's been severe flooding. The intensity is greater this time, so the growers on the ground are saying they believe the water levels were probably about 40% higher than they were in the previous two occasions. So one is having to constantly deal with more severe sort of challenges as one goes forward. I think we do need to recognize the work done by the Western Cape Department of Agriculture and really pushing hard for repairs to roads, etc., that took place after the last two floods, and those seem to have held up this time. So that is what is required and what it takes to actually mitigate against these types of risks is proper infrastructure, well-built roads, etc., that can actually cope with more severe events.
0: And then you mentioned that it is a little bit too early to tell in terms of the extent of the damage or the cost of the damage. What have your assessments revealed when it comes to the disruptions of the Strait of Hormuz? Has it had a direct impact on the work that you do?
12: So obviously we've been monitoring the Middle East situation very closely because we send about 20% of the total crop to the Middle East. So it does, that immediately did have an impact once that conflict started, and we've been tracking it very closely. Fruit is still flowing through to the Middle East, but having to use alternative routes. So that obviously the Straits is just simply too risky to get fruit in there now. So we're relying on shipping lines and other logistics partners to get the fruit in there via other ports. It's much more expensive, of course, and obviously there are delays in terms of how long it takes for that fruit to get there. So those are the types of challenges we're facing with that situation. And fortunately, our stakeholders throughout the supply chain are doing their very best to try and make sure it arrives there in time as much as possible and in good condition. We started shipping more volumes from about April, and that fruit is actually arriving in the markets now. So the initial sort of challenges are just trying to get it through their ports, those new ports that we're sending it through. And those, it seems to be going fairly well, but we're at the start of our season. And so we're watching over the next 2 to 3 weeks to see how that's really going to all pan out.
0: Paul, thank you so much for your time this evening. Paul Hartman is the Chief Operating Officer of the Citrus Growers Association of Southern Africa.
13: Executive Lounge, where top leaders share their business insights and life lessons on SAFM.
0: And there you have it. This evening we speak to Ray Langa. He is the Group Chief Executive of Liegas Delaney South Africa, a global communications firm and dark arts studio, an AI-powered creative studio. He joins us on his leadership style to talk to that. Thank you very much, Mr. Langa, for your time this evening. Did we get that right? Legas Delaney.
14: It's Legas.
0: You know, I got told this by our producer just a few seconds ago, and she's reminding me, and here I am. But yeah, thank you for your grace. Thank you so much for joining us. Maybe you can just introduce the work that you do more so as an agency and the business of communication.
14: Yeah, sure. Firstly, thank you very much for having me. I really do appreciate it. And evening to all your listeners. So at Legas Delaney South Africa Group, we are an above-the-line strategic and creative communications agency. And essentially what we do is that we help our clients and connect more with their consumers, for lack of a better phrase. And we help them connect in ways of entertainment across various different platforms. So we always call ourselves that perfect intermediary with understanding consumers and bringing them closer to the brands.
0: Very interesting. Was this always the plan for you, at least? Maybe you can walk us through your... Oh, okay. Tell us more.
14: It was definitely not the plan. So I started life... The dream was always to become a professional cricket player. And that was what got me through school. I got bursary to Parktown Boys. Everything was going well, represented the provincials and did all the right things. And then unfortunately got a bad back injury. Oh. And that dream unfortunately ended, and I had to enter the real world. So I was quite behind a lot of my peers because I didn't follow the traditional route of finishing school and going to university and all of that, because the dream was to become a professional cricket player. So I had to start again, essentially, at the age of 22, and went through quite a few difficulties just in terms of figuring yourself out. And eventually, I got convinced by my now wife to go out and just do some promotional work, you know, where we went to a festival and you were literally one of the guys that, you know, handed out drinks and all of that type of jazz. And I really loved people. And that was really the start of it, and interacting with people and understanding what makes people tick and why they do what they do. Like, why did you pick that product, or why do you like that? Why did you choose to go to that venue or buy that house? You know, it fascinated me. And I then joined a very small business at that time, and I just learned the ropes. What is this thing that I'm fascinated about? And then I realized it was the world of marketing and advertising. And from there, I just did everything I could to learn about the industry. I had no formal qualification in the field, so I learned as I went. And then what I did is that I then studied as I went, just to make sure that I ticked all the boxes and understood the basics. I then got headhunted to work for an experiential agency. And what we did there was really cool, is we threw big parties, big events, big experience type of lifestyle things. That went well, and then I did really well there, and I got headhunted by another business and this was a sports marketing agency, and that was right up my alley, coming from a sporting background. I worked there for about 4 or 5 years, and I got the opportunity eventually to be the managing director of that business. And then one day Legas Delaney came calling, and they had won Investec, the business globally, and Investec said to them, listen, we are a South African business, so we want our offices to be based in South Africa. Yeah. And they called and they asked me, Ray, there's an opportunity. We've heard from people that you're the guy that knows how to make things happen. Are you interested in going on this adventure? And I said yes, and it's been nearly 5 years, and it's the best thing that I've done.
0: Big up to Investec. Big up to yourself. And, you know, I'm so sorry about your back injury. And you talk about how you literally had to pivot after pivot after pivot. It sounds as if it was like a redirection, if you will. You spoke about starting again. You know, there are many people, I mean, COVID taught us, right, that some people literally had to start again. Some, you know, are thriving where they are. Some are still catching up. And every single time there's life-changing moments, you know, that literally shift the core of who you are. Starting again, talk to somebody that is going through that moment of having to start again, because it sounds cute, né? But it's far from it.
14: Yeah, it's very, very far from it. And it's very hard. I mean, it was quite serendipitous. I was actually having this conversation with one of my staff today, and it's the most humbling experience I've ever had, because you grow up, everything is working really well for you, and it's not like you're bad at what you're doing. You're really good at it. And I can just use myself as an example. I was really good at it, and then all of a sudden, with using COVID-19 as another example, everything just gets taken away from you, and it's not your fault. I think that was the hardest thing that I had to deal with, is that I didn't mess up, and it wasn't because of an action that I did that resulted in this change. And really what you just have to do is, number one, I was very fortunate that I had really good people, a good support system, and a very loving family around me. But the most important thing is self-reflection. I had to look in the mirror, and I had to tell myself that I'm enough and I'm okay. And this just happened to be, unfortunately, not my path, the path that is for me. And I had to, I'm not going to pretend that it was easy. I did suffer with depression, but what I did is I leant on my circle. I reached out to people that were successful, and I was very fortunate to have friends that had become CAs, that they had done the traditional routes of going to university, and I let them know about my hardships, and I was very fortunate that a lot of them were like, "We've got you," and they supported me and they guided me on a journey. And the most important thing is, you can't do this thing called life alone. Whether it's good times or bad times, you cannot do it alone, and that's the biggest learning for me.
0: Yeah, and see, that's it. I'd like for us to expand on that word learning, because you mentioned that you had to learn along the way, right? And you have to bend with the wind wherever it blows you. You're like, oh, before I crack my back, let me just tilt a little bit, you know, to this side or to this side. How important is it to be teachable, to remain teachable?
14: It's everything. I think in the world that we currently live in, specifically the last 3 years with this whole revolution of AI and everyone panicking about, am I going to have a job tomorrow? You have to learn every single day. I'm learning every single day. Yeah. And you just have to be, once again, it's about that self-awareness of looking at yourself in the mirror and saying, it's okay to not know everything. That took a lot for me. Because you're always trying to overachieve, because I suffered quite a bit from imposter syndrome as I started climbing the ladder. And then I realized, I was like, okay, Ray, you don't know this thing, but you're allowed to say to somebody when they ask you a question, I'm not sure, but I'll come back to you later. Yeah. And what I've done over time is I've made sure that the come back to you later, I've gotten ahead of it. So I'm constantly making sure that I'm reading what's going on. I'm exploring what the new opportunities are. And the most important thing is, I'm learning from people that have done it. And I'm not only learning how to do it, I'm learning how not to do it as well.
0: There we go.
14: Which is very important.
0: So we've got a few seconds left, and I really want to give this to the missus. You know, the fact that she was just like, hey man, try this out, you know, like to have somebody that is for you, not just with you, because you might think uhamba nabantu, but they left you a long time ago. But you know, to have somebody who is for you, what's your message to the missus? And if mom and dad are also still around, your message to your parents very quickly for us.
14: Message to my missus is, I wouldn't be here without her. And what I mean here, I mean alive without her. And she's been my biggest support and my number one fan since the day I met her. Why she stuck around, only she can answer that question. But I'm very grateful for that. And mom and dad, unfortunately, not with us. Okay. But my mom always said to me, I must just believe in myself and just keep fighting the good fight. And she believed that I was going to change the world one day. And I carry that with me every single day.
0: Thank you, Ma. Thank you, Dad. Thank you, Mrs. And thank you also, because your spirit also brought you through. Ray Langer, Group CEO of Legas Delaney. There I go again, South Africa. And a big thank you to you, our listeners, for choosing us. And that's it from the SAFM Market Update team with MoneyWeb. Jimmy Moyaha is back with you tomorrow. Greg Hose is standing by with your latest news update. My name is Duduzile Ramela. Have yourselves a magic evening. Mahaychu. Pulekio.

0: Thank you, Dudu. Parliament meets over impeachment committee and body of former Botswana president lies in state. Good evening to you. Parliament's confirmed that the Speaker of the National Assembly, Toka Didiza, met with chief whips today and presented proposals on an impeachment committee. This follows the tabling of the Section 89 report that recommended that an impeachment committee should be established to look into a prima facie case against President Cyril Ramaphosa. This tabling is in line with the process that the Speaker set out on Monday on how she will implement a constitutional court ruling that Parliament should establish the committee to look into allegations of foreign currency stolen from Ramaphosa's Palapala farm in 2020. Tabling the report of the independent panel is the first of five steps. The Speaker has announced other steps, including sharing the report with Ramaphosa and initiating the process to constitute a committee. Meanwhile, briefing Parliament's Police Portfolio Committee, the acting police minister, Feroz Khechalia, said there's been no interference by the police ministry to classify IPID's Palapala report. IPID investigated any possible wrongdoing on the part of police officers who probed the theft. IPID found, among others, that the head of the Presidential Protection Unit did not report the incident to the National Police Commissioner or open a docket at a police station. Khechalia elaborates.
1: IPID did not seek my advice or intervention, and that I had no role in making then either the classification decision or the declassification decision. So there was no exercise of a ministerial discretion, and I'm not aware that there's such a discretion because IPID is an independent body.
0: The leader of the National Coloured Congress and MP, Fadil Adams, will remain in police custody after his bail application in the Pinetown Magistrates Court west of Durban was adjourned until Friday. The state presented its arguments opposing his bail application, arguing that he interfered with a witness. Adams is facing charges of fraud and defeating the ends of justice. The family of three pedestrians killed in two separate incidents on the N1 near Bela Bela and Limpopo say they're devastated. A woman and her child who was on her back died after they were hit by a car driven by a member of the Police Protection Services transporting Health Minister Erin Motsoaledi. The woman and child were crossing the road to a scene where her husband had also been hit by another vehicle being driven by an off-duty police officer. Family spokesperson Charles Shapurai.
2: No, I'm not feeling well because these things, what has happened, is not good with me at all. Basically, I don't understand much more because I was not around here because I'm staying in Vienna. Yeah, so I've just heard from the people where they seen the wife is, that one is missing. She was a good one. She was a good one in our family.
0: The body of former Botswana President Festus Mogae is lying in state at the country's National Assembly in the capital Gaborone. A memorial service will be held tomorrow. He died last week at the age of 86. Bonolo Maribe reports.
3: Mogae has been lauded for good governance and the fight against HIV and AIDS. The former president served as Botswana's third president from 1998 to 2008. He handed over power to his then vice president, Ian Khama, in a smooth transition. This highlighted the Southern African nation's reputation for political stability. Mogae stepped down after the maximum of 2 terms allowed by the constitution. He will be laid to rest this coming Saturday in a state funeral in Gaborone. Bonolo Maribe, SABC News.
0: Top story. Parliament's confirmed that the Speaker of the National Assembly met with chief whips today and presented proposals on an impeachment committee. That's SAFM News. I'm Greg Hus.
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6: Guinea, West Africa. 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French is the official language, but Fulani, Malinke, and Susu shape everyday life. Voices that carry culture, history and identity, bordered by Senegal, Mali, Cote d'Ivoire, Liberia, Sierra Leone and Guinea-Bissau.
7: Guinea gained independence in 1958, one of the first to break from French colonial rule. A bold decision that shaped its path, but the road has been complex. Political instability, economic struggle, and governance challenges. Yet, the spirit of the people remains strong. Music, storytelling, and tradition endure. Guinea stands firm through every test. In every drum, in every story, in every voice, there is resilience. Guinea, rich, resilient, rising.
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8: The race for the title is reaching fever pitch and the Soweto Giants are ready to defend their turf. 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
8: 7:08 on this Wednesday evening. Very warm welcome back to Greg Gous. Lovely to hear your voice, Greg. Greg will give us some more news from around the world at 8 o'clock. Welcome to the show. It is Top Sport on SAFM. It is a Wednesday and school is out. So we go and look at learners, coaches and teachers who are doing amazing things in the world of sport. This is the platform for them to be known and to be celebrated. Tonight is no different. We speak to a young man who's doing big things in the world of fencing. He joins us later to teach us a few things about the sport, so stick around for that. Seeing that it's after 7 o'clock, this means the sun is down. We're seeing galaxies, at least sundowns. We're seeing galaxies last night at Mbombela Stadium. Another goal fest match, 5 goals in total, and a very surprising result. As a result of that, Sundowns fans will need to use calculators, forge relations with Durban City fans in the hope that Eswatini does not become a scene of victory and jubilation come the weekend when Pirates host Durban City. My quiz question tonight is on certain permutations regarding that game, so I'll leave it at that for now. But just to tell you, for Downs, focus is fully on the CAF Champions League when AS FAR come to the capital for the first leg of the final, which kicks off on Sunday afternoon at 4 o'clock. In Europe, Tottenham Hotspur seem to want to make life hard for themselves. They had a chance to create some breathing room in the relegation dogfight, but could only manage a 1-1 draw against Leeds at the Tottenham Hotspur Stadium, so their room to exhale is only 2 points. They face Chelsea next. Tonight, it's the turn of Manchester City, who host Crystal Palace. Their aim will be to close the gap on Arsenal to 2 points, with both sides having played the same number of matches. That game kicks off at 9 o'clock. The richest game in football will see Southampton, supposedly Southampton, unless they get chucked out for spying allegations, take on Hull City. Wembley will be the playground. 23rd of May is the date. The Saints winning last night in a very tense encounter against Middlesbrough, leaving it till late in the second period of extra time to score their winning goal as they won 2-1. Penultimate match set in the Scottish Premier League tonight. Very interesting matches to be played. Hearts on 77 points, chasing their first title in 41 years. They're hosting Falkirk. Celtic, 1 point behind, travel to Motherwell tonight. But the key thing is that Celtic and Hearts play each other on Saturday in the final match set. Celtic hosting Hearts. So that's going to be a fascinating game indeed, and we'll keep you updated on that. In rugby, Rusty Rasmus has named a 40-man group featuring 10 uncapped players for next week's Springbok alignment camp in Cape Town. We'll also chat cricket tonight in the show and weigh in on the squad chosen by coach Mandla Mashimbi for the upcoming ICC T20 Women's World Cup in England. 29 days to go until the start of the 2026 FIFA World Cup in the Americas. This is where Bafana will handle business in Group A alongside Mexico, South Korea, as well as the Czech Republic, or Czechia if you prefer. So to the quiz question tonight, it's all about permutations in our local Betway Premiership. So assume Pirates beat Durban City 2-0 on Saturday. Let's just assume Pirates win the game 2-0. What would have to happen on the final day in the Orbit College versus Pirates match for Sundowns to win the league title? So if Pirates win 2-0 at home to Durban City on Saturday, what would have to happen in the Orbit College versus Pirates match on the final day of the season for Sundowns to defend their league title? Tell me what has to happen permutation-wise. 0860 002032 or 0614 104 107. That's for text messages and voice notes. 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
10: Anyhow, let's talk to our sponsors now. Hollywoodbet Super League is back and amplified this season. Spokesperson Vuyisile Ngobese to chat us through festival weekends where a lot of teams are going to play at the same venue on a particular match day set, which means it's easier to facilitate interviews, media coverage, television coverage, radio coverage. So it makes it logistically, I suppose, a lot easier to coordinate.
11: It's logistically easier.

0: produced an absorbing contest in Manila. The two warriors were laid all on the line again at Empress Palace, but this time the onus is on Kuse to avenge his last defeat. Golden gloves as Rodney Berman predicts one of the best fights South Africa has ever seen and also hinted at a heavyweight tournament in the near future.
1: This fight has all those ingredients and better. South African public is going to see one of the best fights ever in the South African ring on Saturday night. Two purists. And just to mention the undercard, it's a star-spec undercard, but I just want to mention specifically, I've spoken to them, we are going to end the year with an all-African heavyweight explosion.
0: Rodney Berman and Golden Gloves director Nivi Grogo were quick to acknowledge the true champion mentality of Melvin Jerusalem and praised the Filipino fighter for giving Kuse another shot at his belt away from the comfort of the Philippines. In soccer news, TX Galaxy coach Bernard Parker says he sensed a renewed energy and belief from his players ahead of facing Mamelodi Sundowns, a side they defeated 3-2 last night to secure their top flight status. Parker stepped into the role under immense pressure following a 10-match winless run that left the club staring at the threat of relegation, for forcing chairman Tim Sukazi to dismiss Adnan Beganovic with 5 matches remaining. Speaking after Galaxy's pulsating Betway Premiership victory in Nelspruit, Parker credited the turnaround to thorough preparation.
2: For us, when I took over with the blessing of the chairman, for us is to make sure that we get the players back to their best. In such a short space of time, we've managed to do a great job. And for us to win this game, such a massive game, here at home, and it's our last game here at home, it is something big. It is also a calling as well that we've got what it takes and we can attract more support here at Mbombela Stadium. But the most important thing that we have done is that we tapped into the players' mentality in terms of psyching them up psychologically, making them feel more important again, making them believe in themselves again. And it's just that unfortunate that we lost the final. But if the final would have come this week, it would have been a different story. And also not having time as well, because it was just matches back to back in terms of preparation as well.
0: Parker revealed that the decision to take a risk with youthful players paid off. In the meantime, South Africa, the countdown is on and SABC 3 is your official home of the FIFA World Cup 2026. That's right, 34 matches live on SABC 3, streaming on SABC Plus and bringing the action straight to you on SABC radio stations nationwide, live from the 11th of June to the 19th of July. From the opening ceremony to the first big clash, Mexico against South Africa, this is more than football. This is our moment. All of us, all in. Kaofela, don't miss a second, only on SABC, the official broadcaster of the FIFA World Cup 2026. Elsewhere, promising Lille forward Matias Fernandes Pardo has pledged his international future to Belgium and will be available for the World Cup. The 21-year-old, born in Brussels to Italian and Spanish parents, previously flirted with representing Spain but has now confirmed his commitment after talks with Rudy Garcia and technical director Vincent Manaert. His decision comes as Belgium faced concerns over striker options with Romelu Lukaku and Luis Openda struggling for form. In the meantime, the 2026 FIFA World Cup will begin at the legendary Estadio Azteca in Mexico City, where both Pelé and Diego Maradona lifted the trophy in past tournaments. The refurbished stadium, now with a capacity of 83,000, reopens to host the opening match on 11th of June, Mexico against South Africa. Mexico will stage just 13 of the tournament's 104 matches, but becomes the first nation to host games at 3 different World Cups. The Azteca's history includes Pelé's Brazil dazzling in 1970 and Maradona inspiring Argentina in 1986. Coach Javier Aguirre says El Tri will fight to harness the country's footballing passion with hopes of matching their best runs to the quarterfinals. In rugby news, Springbok coach Rassie Erasmus has named a 40-man squad for the team's second in-person alignment camp in Cape Town next week, describing it as purpose and goal-driven. I think that should read purposeful and goal-driven. The group includes first-time invitees Sibabalwe Mahashe and Zeketelo Siyaya, alongside familiar

0: familiar faces such as Ambrose Papier, Frankie Horn, André Hichu Fenta and Henko van Wijk. With several experienced players sidelined through injury, Erasmus says the camp's aim is to expose emerging talent to the Springbok structures and standards, building depth for the next two seasons and beyond. 10 uncapped players feature in the squad, which comprises 25 forwards and 15 backs. In tennis news, Sorana Cestea has extended her remarkable farewell tour, reaching the Italian Open semifinals at the age of 36. The Romanian swept past former French Open champion Yelena Ostapenko 6-1 and 7-6 and will now face Coco Gauff for a place in the final. Cestea, who plans to retire later this year, stunned world number one Aryna Sabalenka earlier in the tournament and is now just one win away from breaking into the world's top 20 for the first time. Gauff, meanwhile, came from a set down for the third match in a row, defeating teenager Mira Andreeva 4-6, 6-2, 6-4 to maintain her perfect record against the Russian. And some golf news. Justin Rose says he feels switched on and ready to go as he tees off at the PGA Championship this week alongside defending champion Scottie Scheffler and fellow Englishman Matt Fitzpatrick. The 45-year-old admits last month's Masters heartbreak was tough to absorb, but insists he has regained his energy and mental sharpness. Rose, who has four top 10 finishes in his past six PGA Championships, believes his strong record at Aronimink and nearby Merion gives him confidence. He won at Aronimink in 2010, reached a playoff there in 2018 and lifted the US Open at Merion in 2013. With a record tying 14 Englishmen in the field, Rose hopes to end Britain's century-long wait for a PGA Championship title. For the best digital experience, go to our website www.sabcsport.com for all your breaking news, match data, live games and competitions. Your question tonight, get your calculators out. Let's see how you do with this. Let's assume Pirates beat Durban City 2-0 on Saturday at the Orlando Amstel Arena. What would then have to happen on the final day in the Orbit versus Pirates match for Sundowns to win the league title? So assuming Pirates beat Durban City 2-0 on Saturday, just take that as an approximate possible scoreline. What would then have to happen on the final day of the Orbit College Pirates match for Sundowns to win the league title and defend their title yet again? How many goals would Orbit need to win by? How would it work? Give me the permutations. Get your calculators out. Let's see how you do. 0860-002032 or 0614-104-107 for text messages and voice notes. You can X us at SAFM Radio or X me at Memory Mentalist. Tonight we're talking cricket. We announced last night on the show the squad that will play for South Africa and represent them in the World Cup, the T20 World Cup, which takes place in the UK next month. So we'll look into that in a bit more depth. Then we'll meet a young man from KZN who is doing wonderful things in the sport of fencing. This week, we're going to be showcasing a lot of interesting sports. Tomorrow night, it's the chance of equestrian sport. We'll cover that in great depth with two in-studio guests. But tonight, we are talking about the sport of fencing, following our chat about cricket, and indeed the answer to our quiz question. If Pirates win 2-0 on Saturday, what has to happen on the final day in the Orbit College Pirates match for Sundowns to win the league title? If you know, let me know. Stay tuned. Cricket next.
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0: This Sunday, May the 17th, the Brazilians are back on the hunt for that elusive second star. Mamelodi Sundowns welcome Morocco giants AS FAR to South African soil for the first leg of the CAF Champions League final. The road to glory starts right here on SABC. 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
0: Right, let's get into our chat. We revealed last night on the show what the squad would look like for South Africa to represent the country in the ICC Women's T20 World Cup, which takes place in England and Wales from the 12th of June to the 5th of July. And to unpack that with us and to look at all matters women's cricket tonight, Once again, we have on the show a fan of the show, a regular on the show, somebody who supported the show for so many years on our station, and it's always great to have him back. It's been a long time since we've chatted to Ken Borland. So, Ken, thank you so much for your time once again, and good evening to you.
3: Good evening, Michael, and good evening to the listeners. It's great to be back on the show again.
0: Fantastic, Ken. So lots to talk about. Of course, the big story is the 37-year-old fast bowler who's been coaxed, I suppose, out of retirement by coach Mandla Mashimbi to come and play and represent the side. And she, after giving it a fair bit of thought, has said yes, she will do that. Just how significant is that selection, and what does it do to the South African bowling unit?
3: I think it could be the kind of missing puzzle piece for the Proteas women, to be honest. We've had a decent attack with Ayabunga Kaka, really so consistent and extremely well-disciplined and accurate. Tumi Sekekune also is a very accurate white ball bowler. Nadine de Klerk with her slower balls. We've got the spin options. But pace, the need for speed, that's been what has kind of been missing from the Proteas bowling attack. And Shabnam Ismail, in her time, was certainly the fastest bowler in world cricket. She'll still be up there with one of the quickest, but one of the very best bowlers that have graced the women's game. And just her experience as well, off the field, is going to be also extremely valuable for the Proteas. So, yeah, it's great news ahead of the T20 World Cup.
0: Ken, she's been playing a lot in T20 leagues around the world, obviously still very, very popular, and great that she's able to come back. But what does it say about the selection process, the fact that a player like this can announce her availability and then be included in a squad? We know the squad announcement was delayed a day so that all those logistics could be sorted out. And also, given the situation with Danne van Niekerk, who recently has made herself available again to play international cricket, is this World Cup so significant that all these players are sort of coming out of retirement, so to speak, to come back and play?
3: I think Shabnam Ismail's return has been kind of bubbling under the surface for a while now. I think as soon as Mandla Mashimbi was appointed as the new head coach, she kind of left because I think the word she used was the environment had become a bit stale at Proteas national level. I think, you know, with a new coach who's brought in fresh ideas, he's come from, the high-performance side. In men's cricket, was a very successful coach of the Titans for a few years. So, you know, I think it was always likely that Shabnam could come back. And, you know, she's continued to play for the DP World Lions in domestic cricket, even though she hasn't played for South Africa since February 2023. But she has been available domestically. So in terms of qualifying, being eligible, she's played South African domestic cricket, and it was just a matter of making herself available again for Proteas selection. So I don't think it's a huge surprise. Mm-hmm. I don't even think it's particularly controversial. You know, I think when you've got someone of that quality available to you, as Mandla Mashimbi himself said, he couldn't bear to think of her sitting watching the World Cup on TV. Yeah. When she could be trying to help South Africa win the tournament.
0: For Kayla Reinicke, I mean, her rise to form has been meteoric. She's just been unbelievable, hitting sixes of last balls of matches in different formats to win games. She's just been incredible, and she gets an opportunity to represent the country in her first World Cup at senior level. Of course, she has represented us at junior level, but just how significant is it having a player of her quality when her star is on the rise, so to speak, and she has such a long time in the game if she remains injury-free?
3: It's a wonderful story because she's really come from nowhere to make the team. You know, look, she'd obviously been earmarked as a talent for the future. She was captain of the under-19 national team. And I think they kind of gave her a go just to see what she had at full senior international level. And she was just unbelievable. I mean, her finishing prowess, hitting sixes and winning games that looked lost, absolutely amazing. As well as being able to bowl some handy off-spin. And she just made it, through her performances, impossible not to pick her. for the World Cup. You know, someone like Annika Bosch has come off a 90 not that long ago for the Proteas, didn't make the squad. Faye Tunnicliffe, who's made heaps of runs domestically and has been kind of in and out of the Proteas set up, also left out simply because Kayla Annika has come zooming up on the outside, overtaking them all and made herself indispensable.
0: You mentioned Annika Bosch. That was going to be my next question. We know she's done really well, and she was one of our players of the tournament in a World Cup not so long ago. Do you feel that she hasn't done enough consistently over the past few series to be able to stake a place in the team? And do you think her chance will come again?
3: Yeah, I'm sure she's very close to the national squad. You know, unfortunately for a World Cup, you can only take 15 players, and I guess it was a bit of a toss-up between herself, Kayla Annika, Annerie Dirksen, and Danae van Niekerk herself. And, you know, Kayla Annika, as you've said, you had to choose her just based on her performances recently, which have been quite staggering. And Danae van Niekerk, all the experience in the world, has played, I think, 9 games for South Africa since her comeback, having also announced her retirement, but Mandla Mashimbi also bringing her back into the fold. I just think you can't buy that sort of experience that Danae van Niekerk has. Even if she doesn't play a game at the World Cup, just to have her in the change room, her knowledge, you know, she played in the very first Women's T20 World Cup. So she's going to be a great presence in the change room if she does play. You know, it really gives us a really strong middle order with Laura Wolfart and Sine Luth doing so well up front. The middle order has had a couple of sort of question marks against it, especially in the series against India. So she'll provide a bit more steel there. You know, it's unlucky for Annika Bosch. She scored 91 at the beginning of last month against New Zealand. But then her scores after that were 3, 8, and 8 against India. So just hasn't quite had that consistency. It's unfortunate for her, but I don't think you can fault the way the selectors have gone.
0: Just in terms of Tasman Brits, I wanted to talk to you about her position in the batting lineup, because for a long time, Wolfart and Brits were the opening partnership and they complemented each other so well. But as you say, Sine Luth has come in, been given that opportunity to bat with Laura, and they've done unbelievably well. So which way do they go? Do you think they'll stick with Luth and Wolfart and maybe bat Tasman Brits down the order, or maybe not even play her at all in certain matches?
3: Yeah, I think Tasman Brits is perhaps the most fortunate player to be selected, given her recent run of performances for the Proteas. She hasn't made, well, I mean, her last scores have been 0-8, 0-9, 25-10, 20 not out, 2 not out, 30-2. So that's going back to the series in New Zealand. She was moved down to number 3 with Laura Wolfart and Sine Luth opening the batting so well, doing such a great job. We must remember that Kayla Annika was injured for that series against India. So she comes back in, which means there's going to be one less batting spot. I think Tasman Brits might not play in the World Cup, to be honest, and probably needs to put in a big performance soon just to keep her place in the broader squad.
0: That's what I was alluding to, and was hoping you would come up with that theory, because I thought it might be sort of criminal to suggest that Tasman Brits doesn't play in the team. But you've explained it really nicely, and I concur with everything you've said in that regard. 2 wicketkeepers. Nice to see Sinalo Jafta's batting has improved significantly over the last little while, and also Karabo Meso back from an injury layoff. So nice to have them both competing for the gloves.
3: Again, you know, you've got to credit Coach Mandla Mashimbi for breathing new life into the career of Sinalo Jafta. He insisted that she had to bat top 7 at least. Previously, she's been batting in sort of number 8 or number 9 and really not getting much opportunity. But with the added responsibility of now batting 6 or 7, she obviously had to perform. And she has come through with some really useful contributions with the bat. Look, Karaba Miso is still going to put her under pressure because I would say Karaba Miso is definitely a better batter than Sunila Jafta. But Jafta, I would say, is certainly our best wicketkeeper. And again, is enormously experienced and a very popular figure in the side. Really, you know, one of the players who gives the team their heartbeat.
4: Mm.
3: So Sunila Jafta, I'm sure she'll be the first choice going into the World Cup. But she needs to produce with the bat as well because Karaba Miso is a great talent, a youngster in waiting, really.
0: And then also just looking at the form of the team in their different series. Recently in New Zealand, beaten in both white ball series and quite comprehensively so in the one case by 4-1. And then coming back to South African soil and playing a strong Indian team and producing that particular scoreline against the Indians. What can we read into that form going into the World Cup?
3: I think it shows that on their day, South Africa can beat anyone, which is a great position to be in going into the World Cup. And they are in quite a tough pool with the likes of Australia and India in their group as well. It was a wonderful result against India, you know, and it was a strong Indian side, as you say. It's not as if they sent a second-string team to South Africa. It had all of their real big stars playing, and South Africa really dominated them on the back of Laura Wolfart going through an incredible purple patch with the bat. Obviously, she's going to be crucial at the T20 World Cup. And Marizan Kapp is back. She's going to be crucial with the ball alongside Shabnam Ismail. We really need our world-class players to stand up at the T20 World Cup. But I think the Proteas will go to England with that confidence that they can beat anyone on their day.
0: What's really nice about the program is I believe the South African squad leaves on May the 25th. They have a training camp initially. They play Australia in a couple of warm-up matches, if you like, and then official warm-up matches. And their first match is only against Australia on the 13th of June. So effectively, they've got, you could say, a full 2 weeks to acclimatize, to get used to conditions before they begin the tournament proper. And they begin it with some key matches, Australia, Pakistan, then India, and then Netherlands and Bangladesh towards the end. How important is it for them to have that amount of time to acclimatize to conditions?
3: It's a fantastic build-up, unheard of just about in these days of T20 cricket infringing on international tours. So that's wonderful for the Proteas women. Also quite surprising that they're playing warm-ups against Australia, who are in
0: yes.
3: Their group. You know, normally teams try and avoid teams in their own group so as to not give away too much. But you can't get better preparation than playing against Australia, who will be the favourites for the title. So it's wonderful that our Proteas women have all their time in England to get used to conditions. And that feather in the cap, I guess, of Cricket South Africa and Manla Mashembe for making it possible. Let's hope that the weather plays along.
0: Yes.
3: And they can really make the most of those couple of weeks.
0: And we wish our ladies everything of the best. Ken, while I've got you on the line, I have to just ask you this. The very, very sad news that we heard earlier this week about the passing in rather tragic circumstances of Kevin McKenzie, a man who I watched many, many times play for the Mean Machine, a fantastic hooker of the ball, probably one of the best I've ever seen in the days pre-helmets, an excellent slip fielder as well, just a key part of that Mean Machine batting at number 6. Just share with our listeners maybe some of your recollections and just how sad it is for the world of cricket.
3: Well, he was certainly one of my favourites as well. The Transvaal Mean Machine, probably one of the most dominant domestic teams in the history of cricket ever, the way they dominated South African cricket in the late 70s and through the 80s. And he was a really integral part of that, coming in at number 5 or number 6.
0: Mm.
3: Incredibly good player of fast bowling. And you must remember when he was playing, South Africa had really good fast bowlers like Garth LaRue, Vincent van der Bijl, Stephen Jeffries. You know, all the teams basically had a couple of very capable quick bowlers. And playing on the fast and bouncy Wanderers pitch, he was fearless, as you say. Wore a cap And, you know, teams quickly learnt that there's no point in bowling short to Kevin McKenzie, because I agree with you. One of the best hookers and pullers of the ball I've ever seen, and he certainly passed that down to his son Neil, who was also fantastic against the short ball at international level. And, you know, Neil is acknowledged as being one of the nicest guys to play the game. And Kevin McKenzie the same, his dad. Not only highly respected as a tremendous batsman, but much loved, just as a wonderful teammate and wonderful player and a wonderful human being. So, yeah, it is really sad news that one of the mean machine, we lost Sylvester Clark, of course, several years ago now. But Kevin McKenzie, a great loss, and may he rest in peace, and really our huge condolences to Neil and the rest of the family.
0: Yeah, I concur with that, Ken. Of course, also Clive Rice passing away a number of years ago as well. So that mean machine is starting to lose some of its members, so to speak. But thanks for that wonderful tribute, and thanks as always for everything you do on our show. Ken, we look forward to chatting to you again soon.
3: Look forward to it as well. Thanks very much, Michael.
0: Thank you so much. That's Ken Borland, an independent cricket correspondent. You can follow his stories on kenborland.com. He not only writes about cricket, but other sports as well. So it's certainly somebody well worth reading and picking up knowledge from. Kenborland.com. That's KenBorland.com. That's our cricket chat. We're going to be talking to a young man making his career in the sport of fencing, or at least developing that and being given opportunities to represent the country. We'll be chatting to him in a short while. Stay tuned.
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0: For the first time ever, German Bundesliga side RB Leipzig will face PSL champions Mamelodi Sundowns in Red Bull Diski last number, the final stop of the Rekaufela South Africa tour. The match takes place on Friday the 29th of May at the Lucas Masterpieces Moripe Stadium in Pretoria, with kickoff at 8 p.m. Tickets available at CompuTicket.
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0: So everybody doing pretty well with the quiz question tonight. The calculators are out. Some of you are out by one or two goals, but most of you have the answer correct. I'll just repeat the question quickly. Assuming Pirates beat Durban City 2-0 on Saturday, what would have to happen on the final day of the season on May the 23rd in the Orbit College versus Pirates match for Sundowns to win the league title? How much would Orbit have to win, or would the match have to end in a draw? How many goals are we talking about? So assuming Pirates beat Durban City 2-0 on Saturday, what would have to happen on the final day in the Orbit College Pirates match for Sundowns to win the league title? If you know the answer, let us know. 0860002032 or our WhatsApp line 0614104107 for text messages or voice notes. You can X us at SAFM Radio, or you can X me at Memory Mentalist. Right, let's talk school sports as we do on a Wednesday evening. Tomorrow night, as I said, we're going to be featuring equestrian sport in a fair bit of detail on our show. We haven't done that for some time. But the last time we spoke fencing, we spoke to Harry, who represented South Africa at the Olympics in Paris not a while back now, probably a good year and a half ago, maybe even 2 years ago, when he was in studio. He was our guest then, and that's the last time we actually chatted about fencing. But my producer, Len, found a story about a young man in KwaZulu-Natal. He's a grade 10 learner at Northwood School, and he's doing wonderful things in the sport of fencing. Recently had the opportunity to represent the country. His name is Christian Johnson. Christian, good evening. Thank you so much for your time on the show tonight.
5: Good evening. Thank you for having me.
0: So first question I have to ask you is, fencing is very, very much a niche sport. It's a very much a specialized sport. What piqued your interest in getting you involved in such a sport?
5: Well, I started with fencing because my brother, Aiden, also represented South African fencing and also did very well there. So he got me in and I went through him.
0: And in KwaZulu-Natal, where of course you reside at the moment, what is the fencing setup like? Are there opportunities for you? Are there clubs involved? Or do you pretty much have to use your own resources?
5: There's a decent number of clubs. I go to Maestro Fencing School in Morningside in Durban. And I also go to my school club in Northwood.
0: Now, we know that based on fencing, most people realize that there are three different disciplines. You've got sabre, of course, foil and épée. You're a sabre specialist. Just talk to us about the mechanics of sabre fencing as opposed to the other two implements.
5: Okay, yeah. So sabre is very different to the other two weapons. In the other two weapons, you stab the person, so you can only hit them on the tip of the blade.
0: Right.
5: In sabre, it's a slashing weapon, so you can hit them with the entire length of the blade. And then also in sabre, there are rules of priority, which basically, to dumb it down, is whoever is attacking gets the point if both people touch. And then also in sabre, the target area is above the waist.
0: What is your competition levels like in South Africa at your age group particularly? Do you have a fair bit of competition, or are you the one to beat?
5: Well, I think there is a fair bit of competition in South Africa. It's decently competitive. It's not the best in the world or whatever, but it is decently competitive, and I have a good number of competitors, especially at my club. My club currently has 5 national champions at the club,
0: wow,
5: which is very good. So we're one of the best clubs in the country, probably the best sabre club in the country, I would say. So it's very good for competitive in practice as well at my club.
0: Fantastic. Now, you recently had the opportunity to represent the country as part of the South African fencing squad in Dakar in Senegal, but apparently initially you were given a few setbacks en route that you had to overcome. Just tell us about that story and what happened.
5: Yeah, so on the way there, my airline kind of lost my entire kit.
0: Wow.
5: So I had to scramble around, and I had one of the parents of one of the other people there, very good, very lucky that they spoke French, and they were able to speak with the Senegalese team and managed to arrange some kit for me that I got like less than a minute before I started fencing.
0: Wow.
5: And it was like 3 sizes too small for me, but I managed to make it work, and I managed to make it work and do well with it.
0: But that is a terrible disadvantage for you, because I would imagine in fencing that you need equipment that works, equipment that you're comfortable with, and weapons that you are totally comfortable with, and being able to exercise based on what you've done in terms of your practice sessions that you've had no doubt plenty of going into this particular tournament. So how were you able mentally to overcome this challenge and still be able to give your best?
5: I think, as you said, the kit did restrict me. It restricted my movements somewhat. But I basically just, I said to myself, don't let it bother you. Focus on your fencing. Do as best as you can. Doesn't matter. Just focus on it. Don't worry about it. And try and, just not care about it. Do what best you can.
0: Tell us
5: Don't
0: about
5: let it bother me.
0: All right, great. Yeah. Well done on overcoming that. Tell us about the whole experience in Dakar. What was it like for you to represent the country? And just talk to us about some of the key moments that you had.
5: Yeah, it was great representing the country. The team there was very good, very supportive. We had some amazing fencers there on the team, some amazing people. I had a really good time with them, and it was such a proud experience for me as well to represent the country. It's been the dream of mine for a long time, and I was very happy to achieve it.
0: What happens now going forward? Have you got some big events coming up? Do we have nationals as far as South Africa is concerned, as they do in other sports?
5: Yes, there is. So in South Africa, we have 3 tournaments a year that are open to all provinces, and then 2 tournaments that are open to all provinces, and 1 tournament that are the junior nationals, and there's 1 for senior nationals. The next one is in August in Bloemfontein, which is open to all provinces. That's my next big competition coming up.
0: So how do you manage to fit everything in? I mean, you do academically extremely well at your school. You're obviously looking for good results in matric in a couple of years' time, and no doubt a career moving forward. But fencing obviously is a key part of your life. Just how much time do you have to devote to the sport, let's say daily or weekly?
5: I devote a lot of time to it. I go to Maestro, my club, Monday, Tuesday, Wednesday, for like 2 hours every day there, and I do another hour at Northwood on Tuesdays. And I also do some practice on my own at home and some gym as well. So it's a lot of effort that goes into it, but it's very, very rewarding.
0: And I would imagine your school are very supportive, as no doubt are your family, being able to give you these opportunities to excel at the sport.
5: Yeah, both my school and my family are very great. My family's, I'm very lucky to have a family that can support me in the way that they do, and provide for me in the way that they do. And I'm very lucky to have a school like Northwood, which allowed me to set up that fencing club at Northwood and grow the sport at Northwood and support the boys at Northwood as well. I'm very grateful that Northwood gave me the opportunity to do that as well.
0: What would you still like to achieve? No doubt you've got many, many years in the sport. Of course, if you stay fit and stay healthy and are able to perform and improve, what would you still like to do in the sport of fencing that and to tick a few boxes for yourself?
5: Well, I think I don't want to be like the cliche and say that the Olympics is always a goal.
0: Right.
5: But
0: it's a good goal.
5: It's a good goal, but I want to focus on presence, work on to those national champions, and then after that there's African championships and then world championships maybe next year, or junior world championships, and then after that World Cups or whatever. It's a series of events, and I want to focus on building up and progressing through that ladder.
0: Fantastic. Christian, we just need to take a short break on the show. I'd like to continue to chat to you and tap into your brain a little bit more for listeners who are listening to the show, maybe haven't been exposed to the sport of fencing too much and want to find out a little bit more from you as a fantastic exponent of the sport, somebody who's represented the country as well in international competition. So if you wouldn't mind just staying on the line for a short while, we'll get back to you very soon.
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0: Kick off to glory with Hollywood Bets and Aziz Shege. 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
0: We're talking to a young man who's making great strides in the sport of fencing. He's a 16-year-old school learner in grade 10 at Northwood School in KwaZulu-Natal. Christian Johnson is his name. He's very eloquent, as you can hear, and doing some wonderful things, not only in the sport of fencing, but also academically, and I might add, making history in music. You've Christian, you've played with the KZN Youth Orchestra, and so your talents are unbounded by the looks of things. You seem to have talents in so many different areas. Tell us about your musical interests.
5: Well, thank you very much. I also play some instruments. I play French horn in the KZN Youth Orchestra, and as you said, I am the first person to play French horn in the KZN Youth Orchestra as well.
0: So how did that come about for you? Was it just something that you've always wanted to do and just became good at it, or realized that you had a talent?
5: My family is very musical. My mother plays a very good flute, and in grade one, the KZN PO came and played at my primary school, and I liked the French horn there, and then a few years later I picked up the French horn and started playing it.
0: Wow. So what gets the butterflies flying, so to speak, hopefully in formation in your stomach? Is it more the excitement of a fencing competition or tournament, or playing your musical instrument, or a bit of both?
5: For me, I think it's definitely the fencing. There's a lot more, I feel, high stakes in the fencing. There's always high stakes in music where you can make a mistake or whatever. But for me, I'm very passionate about my fencing, and it's something that you really want to win. It's very competitive, whereas music isn't as competitive in a sense.
0: So just tell us, if people listening to the interview, and we have many, many listeners on the station who tune in both around the country and indeed around the world. They stream the show live on the internet. So there might be many, many people listening to you at the moment. Just talk to us about getting involved in the sport of fencing, what it does for you, the mental challenges, the physical challenges, and just why it is such a good pastime, if I can put it like that, or at least a sport that young people should be getting involved in.
5: Okay, so it's in South Africa, if you want to get interested in fencing, you can go to the FFSA website, the Fencing Federation of South Africa. On their website, they tell you everywhere about all the clubs in your provinces and how to get into fencing. Mm-hmm. Very good if you can go check up there. If you're in KZN, specifically in Durban, I highly recommend Maestro Fencing School.
0: Okay.
5: It's my fencing club. I love it. It's great. As for the mental and physical aspects of the sport, fencing is quite demanding mentally in the sport and physically as well. It's both mentally and physically, slightly more mentally. And I feel young people should get into it. It's a sport, it's very, I want to say, empowering. It makes you feel like when you win that point, it gives you a lot of like excitement, for me, a passion. And it's like, yes, I did that. You know, I got that point. It's very exciting. For me, very empowering, because you have that sword. It's cool. It's flashy.
0: Mm-hmm.
5: I really enjoy it, yeah.
0: It's been really great to share your story on our radio show. So thank you so much for giving up your time to chat to us. I know you're very busy with so many different things. So everything of the best going forward. We look forward to hopefully having another opportunity to chat to you, perhaps later in the year, and find out how things are going. Good luck for all the tournaments that you're going to be involved in and everything that you're doing. And thanks so much for chatting to us tonight.
5: Okay, thank you so much for having me.
0: That's Christian Johnson, South Africa junior sabre fencer, who is making great strides in the sport of fencing. Hope you enjoyed that chat.
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0: Right, plenty of messages coming through tonight. Assuming Pirates beat Durban City 2-0 on Saturday, I'm just picking that as a random scoreline. What would have to happen on the final day in the Albert College Pirates match for Sundowns to win the league title? Let's hear what some of you have had to say.
6: Good evening, Mr. Abraham, to the team and the loyal listeners across the globe. Kindly tell the supporters of Orlando Pirates that CAF, FIFA, SAFA, and the PSL management can even deduct 20 points from Mamelodi Sundowns and gift it to Orlando Pirates. But still, inshallah, Mamelodi Sundowns is going to win the PSL as well as the UEFA Champions League, just as Arsenal is going to win the EPL and the UEFA Champions League. It's Bram Moro in Bloemfontein.
7: Good evening, Michael. Albert College needs to win the match by 10-0. Some other tracker, thank you.
8: Evening, Mikey, to your crew then. Evening to everyone else who's listening. Mikey, I don't know why would Coach Cardoso make a fuss, you know, about these things, because he had been given a blank check. Instead, he decided to offload the squad, knowing very well that Sundowns has a very tight and congested schedule. How do you do that? How do you balance the squad? Now he wants to blame it on match officiating and you know, pitches and all sorts. Actually, I think this is a blessing in disguise, that now the hegemony of Sundowns winning the league is ended, is coming to an end. We are on the verge of Pirates winning the league, which is good for our league, because now the hegemony of Sundowns has rendered our PSL a farmers league. And I speak as a staunch Chiefs fan and a patriotic South African.
9: Good evening, Michael. Good evening, Michael. I'm Manja Manona from Ekabega. For Sundowns to win the league on the last day, what should happen? If Paris doesn't pitch up at that stadium where Orbit College will take us, if Paris don't play that game and they don't go and honor that game, then Paris will lose. Sundowns will win the league.
10: Hi, Michael. The answer to your questions is that, Opit will have to score 11 unanswered goals for Sundowns to maintain the title. Thank you. This is Hamilton from Volksrust in Mpumalanga. Thank you.
11: Good evening, Mike, and the FM Top Sport listeners. Pirates will have to be beaten by 11 goals to nil for Sundowns to regain the title. Nyanseka Mavela in Stadarai.
0: All right, thanks very much. Lots and lots of messages tonight, I knew, to get people talking. So let me just read a few. There are about 50 notes that have come through to us. Here is a comment about the match. And one of our listeners says it needs a draw in the final game. Here's another one. Orbit will have to beat Pirates with an 11-goal margin. Evening, Michael. A miracle would have to happen, says Amani from Claremont. A 13-goal margin win for Orbit. Then Anonymous from Bloemfontein says Orbit would need to win by 11 goals. Let's get to a few more. Here's Temba from Rustenburg. He says, if Sundowns win this trophy, how's it going to be presented? Because they won't be at the stadium. So what's going to happen? Romy says 10 goals at least. Orbit would need to win by 10 goals. Jeff from Malvern KZN, who's a very big friend of the show, says 11 clear goals. Then so many other messages. I'm just trying to get through as many of them as possible. We have got plenty of messages. Here we go. 11 goals, says Ronald Singh. And here's another one. Jeff in Orlando West says Orbit College would have to beat Pirates by 11 goals. So most of you are correct. That is the correct answer. 11-goal margin. Orbit would have to win 11-0 because Pirates' goal difference would be 10 goals better off if they win 2-0 this coming weekend. So they would be 10 goals better off than Sundowns, and they would have scored more goals than Sundowns. So in order for that to turn around, Pirates would have to lose that advantage and lose by 11 goals to what is effectively a Pirate Orbit College side, which has three Pirates lone players in their side who won't be able to play against Pirates. And if Orbit College, who are almost like a Pirates B team in some respect, if they beat Pirates 11-0, I think there'll be a disciplinary inquiry going on. So there will be all sorts of chaos going on. So that is almost certainly not going to happen. So I would venture to suggest if Pirates beat Durban City this coming Saturday, the league is pretty much theirs. Thank you very, very much for your interest. Tomorrow night we'll feature some other sports that we don't always feature on the show. We'll have golf and we'll have equestrian sport for you. Hope you enjoyed the show. Thank you so much for your input. As always, from Len, Patrick and Tabo, the rest of my team, thank you so much to them. Greg has your news right now, followed by the meeting point with Koketso Sachane. Glad that we could promote some young people in the world of sport, and we'll continue to do that throughout on our show on Top Sport. Talk to you again tomorrow. Have a great evening. Good night.
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0: Thank you kindly, Michael. Ramaphosa appoints new Gauteng judge president and parliament meets over impeachment committee. Good evening to you. President Cyril Ramaphosa has appointed Judge Aubrey Ledwaba as the Gauteng judge president with effect from Friday. In a statement, the president also announced appointments to courts across the country. Ledwaba's appointment follows his JSC interview, which he had to face amid allegations emanating from the Matlanga Commission, where police officials accused him of impropriety in his handling of the bail application of alleged cartel member Katiso KT Molefe, which he denies. Ledwaba, who's occupied the seat of Gauteng deputy president since 2013, will take over from his predecessor, the now deputy chief justice Dunstan Mlambo. Trade Union Federation KASATU says it strongly rejects the composition of Parliament's impeachment committee. Parliament has confirmed that the Speaker of the National Assembly met with chief whips today and presented proposals on an impeachment committee. Media reports say a decision was made that the committee will consist of 31 members. The committee is a result of a constitutional court ruling that such a committee should be established to look into allegations of foreign currency stolen from President Ramaphosa's Palapala farm in 2020. KASATU's parliamentary coordinator Matthew Parks says the current composition of allocating 9 seats to the ANC is proportionately unfair in the light of the 2024 election results. The Western Cape Traffic Service says the De Tooys Kloof Pass has been reopened from the Worcester site only. This after authorities reopened the N1 southbound to Paarl earlier today. Both roadways were closed to traffic due to damage caused by destructive rainfall. Provincial Traffic Chief Maxine Bezadenhout says no vehicles transporting hazardous goods will be allowed through the Huguenot Tunnel, but they're permitted to access the N1 via the De Tooys Kloof Pass. The N1 northbound from Paarl to Worcester remains closed. Billed as Africa's biggest private sector gathering, the annual Africa CEO Forum has returned to Rwanda. More than 2,800 business leaders, investors and policymakers are attending the two-day summit in the capital, Kigali. Chief Marketing Officer at Brand South Africa, Maputi Rankapole Shifilaro.
1: The Africa CEO Forum is an important event for South Africa to participate in. It's a gathering of important decision makers around trade and investment in Africa. And also, we have important people that have come here from outside the continent that are interested in the growth journey of Africa. What we want to be able to do is to portray the right narrative around South Africa and to deal with the other misconceptions that the investors that are here and policymakers can have the right story about South Africa.
0: The health minister in Lebanon says at least 12 people have been killed in the latest Israeli airstrikes in the south of the country. The BBC's Hugo Bachega has more.
2: It's been another day of intense Israeli airstrikes in southern Lebanon. The Israeli military says its attacks are targeting Hezbollah, but often it's civilians who are being killed. And Hezbollah has launched more rockets and drones into Israel and against Israeli soldiers occupying parts of Lebanon. Lebanon's health ministry says more than 400 people have been killed here since the ceasefire deal was announced a month ago. Israeli and Lebanese officials are expected to meet again in Washington on Thursday to try to find a way to end the war.
0: Top story, the president has appointed Judge Aubrey Ledwaba as the Gauteng judge president with effect from Friday. That's SAFM News, I'm Greg Huss.

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1: Where are you from? Where?
2: Yes.
1: Yes. So what are you doing here? Because we've been calling for you guys to leave the country. Why are you still here? No. Please, respect what we are saying, and don't try and oppose what we are doing. Don't listen to the government, don't listen to the police, don't listen to anyone. Just listen to us. We are saying this peacefully. Please go to your country. 30 June is the deadline, but it's not like you must leave on the 30th of June.
2: Yes.
1: Don't leave on the 30th of June. Leave now. Because the 30th of June, I can't control people of South Africa. All right, let's do the right thing. Respect our country, respect us.
0: Koketso Sachane on SAFM.
3: It is 6 minutes past eight. Good evening and welcome to this Wednesday edition of The Meeting Point. The name is Koketso Sachane, together with the team, and you are together until 10. Thank you very much to Greg with the news. He returns at 9, and not forgetting Michael Abramson together with the SAFM Top Sport team. As part of our intro, where we continue to struggle with this tension that exists between South Africans and those from other African countries, the deadline that has been placed by some. It's not necessarily a subject that we will get into during the course of the evening, this evening, but a reminder of what still remains. What we do have on the table this evening, in the next few minutes, we talk to SABC News reporter Lebohang Bebe regarding that drug bust in the Northwest, major bust of a drug lab in that part of the country. We will also touch on the what will be a continued bail application of National Coloured Congress leader Fadil Adams. We will also, in the next few minutes, in speaking to that, connect with SABC News reporter Zanele Butelezi. And if at all you are a regular of The Meeting Point, you would know the conversations we have now and then with the guys from Brahma Kumaris, and we do so at about 8:30 in this evening. We're talking everyday balance starts with smart priorities. I look forward to that conversation. And then on the other side of 9, we pay tribute to legendary South African cultural icon, PR guru, DJ, fashion icon and designer Maria McCloy, who unfortunately passed away yesterday. That is a meeting point for this evening. At any point, you're more than welcome to join the conversation, 086-000-2032, or send us your WhatsApp voice notes, 0614-104-107. It's 8 minutes past eight.
0: As part of Africa Month, now we are profiling
4: Egypt, Northeast Africa. Africa Month, one continent, many legacies. This Africa Month, we stand with Egypt. One of the world's oldest civilizations, a land of pyramids, of pharaohs, of power, the Nile River has been the lifeline of a nation for thousands of years. A gateway between Africa and the world, a country where history lives and breathes.
5: Egypt gained independence in 1922. From foreign control to national sovereignty, through revolutions, through change, through time, Egypt has endured. From Cairo's energy to ancient stones, past and present stand side by side, a leader in culture, a force in the region.
4: Egypt does not fade, it endures. In every monument, in every story, in every heartbeat, there is legacy. Egypt is ancient, powerful, eternal.
0: 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Conversations, context, connection. The Meeting Point, Monday to Thursday, 8 to 10 p.m.
3: At 10 minutes past 8, police earlier arresting 11 suspects, including 4 Mexican nationals, after uncovering a multi-million rand drug manufacturing lab on a farm in Swartruggens in the Northwest Province. It is said that the intelligence-driven operation led by a specialized SAPS unit and the Hawks dismantled an alleged drug syndicate linked to large-scale manufacturing and distribution. To speak to us more on this, we're joined by SABC News reporter Lebohang Bebe. Lebohang, thank you very much for your time. Quite an incredible story. What more can you tell us about exactly what was happening on this farm in Swartruggens?
6: Good evening, Gogeto, and the listeners. Indeed, a multi-million rand drug lab, which is producing, or rather has been producing, highly addictive crystal meth, was busted by police in an operation, or rather an intelligence-driven operation by the crime intelligence, or as some suspects were also arrested. We understand that when we arrived there this morning, the police were still doing some investigations and also with the forensics, but they did indicate to us that they have received a tip-off about the, you will remember that this area, or rather this farm, where it is situated, it's just 2 kilometers outside Swartruggens. So there were community members were raising complaints about the stench coming from that farm, and also some raising suspicions and tipped off the police. And they also, over the past few days, have been doing their investigations, which also led to the dismantling of this drug lab.
3: It is, of course, quite concerning that there is the existence of this lab. And I do remember, Lebohang, a couple of reports many months ago speaking of how a number of these international crime syndicates have set up similar kind of labs and operations in South Africa. The arrests of these individuals on this particular farm includes a number of Mexican nationals. Who else was arrested, and what do we know about these Mexican nationals?
6: At this point, we understand that there were Mexican nationals and one woman who were arrested, and also some of the Mozambicans, Zimbabwean, and other South African national. Now, we also understand that the owner of the farm at this point, the police were able to speak to him and also to indicate that they believe they will have met him before they appear in court on Friday. But we haven't got enough information as yet in relation to these four Mexican nationals, and also this other lady, also to understand her role in this kind of business.
3: This operation, Lebohang, we've also learned, is part of a broader swoop by SAPS on drug-related operations, and we

0: this morning when we had an interview with them, they also indicated that they are still trying to establish other areas that might also have rather be linked to these kind of activities, especially here in the Northwest Province. But just to take into context on that other issue is that you will remember that a 39-year-old Mexican national was arrested in Richfield, in Gauteng, and also at Volksrust, we understand 5 Mexican nationals and 1 South African were also arrested at a farm in Mpumalanga, where police uncovered a 350 million crystal meth laboratory. Now, you will understand that when the police also mentioned the issue of these syndicates being at other areas of the country, I believe that this is what they meant.
1: Most definitely. We appreciate your giving us an update on this particular story, Lebohang. Thank you very much. SABC News reporter and journalist Lebohang Bebe there speaking to us following that drug bust in the Northwest Province. 11 suspects, including 4 Mexican nationals, arrested at a alleged drug manufacturing lab on a farm outside of Swartdrachens in the Northwest. It's quite fascinating that this story comes up on the back of some of the conversations that we had last night. I remember towards the end of the meeting point last night, there was this conversation, debate, if you will, where an impression being created that those who are dealing in drugs in our country are only Nigerians. And the point being made that actually what we've learned, and case in point this story, we are now not only dealing with a group of people or a group of nationals of some sort, but rather an international drug syndicates that includes South Africans, Nigerians, and now Mexicans as well. And this is part of what I'm reminded of with this particular story. And as mentioned to Lebohang, one thing that we've learned is that if you look at reports, especially those that speaks to the international drug trade, that while South Africa at some point was part of the international drug trade route in terms of the proliferation and the travel of drugs, but what these international multinational drug companies and syndicates, what they ended up doing is seeing the value of establishing production in South Africa. And this year, a case in point. What does this mean in learning the depth and the magnitude of the international drug trade and the centrality and role of South Africa? What does this mean in terms of our own perception of who is trading drugs in South Africa? Your thoughts on this, 0614-104-107. It is a meeting point on SAFM, 16 minutes past 8.
2: 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From the 11th to the 14th of May, the Durban ICC becomes the ultimate meeting place where connections spark, deals are made, and partnerships shape the future of tourism. Don't just witness Africa evolve, be part of it. 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
1: ...104 to 107 nationwide. Before we move on to our next conversation, there's a message from TG coming in on the back of the story that we just shared, saying, "Good evening, Gogezo. It is clear that there are many Mexican and other drug dealers and manufacturers in the country, across the country, and the crime intelligence and other agencies must work together and dismantle this cartel. Look, it is clear that some in the police are also involved." And General Mkhwanazi told us that spaza shops are also used as distribution and dealers. And now we need to see police go into these shops and close them down as a matter of urgency. Remember, there's another discovery after the Groblersdal earlier in the year, and there was a problem with

0: BMA and its officials allowing these criminals to infiltrate this country through border and airports. That is what TG has got to say. Thank you very much for your message. What we have seen, whether it is, for example, the arrest that we saw of those generals over the weekend or many other within the SAPS, is that the work seems to be yielding results as to how far and how deep the issue lies, and the connection between drug dealers and the police is another matter. But the more they are being arrested, the more we are learning of the deep extent of the rot in our country. And one story that reminds us of the depth of the rot in the country has to do with, and not speaking of him in particular, but it fits in within the context of what we're talking about. We saw the arrest of National Colored Congress leader Fadil Adams. That was last week sometime. And he appeared in the Pinetown Magistrates Court, where his bail application was postponed to Friday. You would remember that Fadil Adams faces fraud and defeating the ends of justice charges linked to the investigation into the murder of ANC Youth League leader Cindy Somagaga. Joining us now on the line, SABC News reporter Zanele Buthelezi was at the Pinetown Magistrates Court. Zanele, thank you very much for your time. Good evening.
1: Good evening.
0: We did expect, or at least Fadil Adams expecting, that this matter would be resolved today. It was just last week where his legal team asking for him to be granted bail, ready to go. The state saying it's not. The agreement was for Wednesday, but it was postponed. What did we hear in terms of the arguments in court today?
1: Yes, we were expecting to hear whether, Mr. Adams was expecting to hear whether he's getting his freedom or not today, but it seems like the matter is still going on, and his stay in police custody has just been extended. As you said in your intro, the matter will continue on Friday. We expecting the defense to present its argument on why he should be released on bail. So what happened today was that the state did present its argument in court opposing Adams's bail application, and in the arguments that they made was that Mr. Adams, in the time that he was sought by the police when the arrest warrant was issued on the 30th of April, he did not hand himself over to the police. And the police did go to different addresses that they had of his, and he was never found in those addresses. Mm. And the state accused Mr. Adams of mocking the police in interviews that he did, in press conference that he held while he was being sought by the police. Accusing the police of failing to find him, even using the word, calling himself a fugitive. And yeah, the state was saying, he acted better than Harrison Ford in the movie The Fugitive. That's what he portrayed himself as when he made that statement, according to the senior prosecutor Lawrence Daba, when he made the argument of how Mr. Adams evaded arrest and mocked the police. And he also argued that, you know, he stayed at the parliamentary precinct and made all of his press conferences there because he was thinking the police did not have jurisdiction to enter the precinct and arrest him. But as we know that, he was arrested on the 5th of May in the residence, parliamentary residence of members of parliament. Mm. And that's where they found him. He was arrested and brought over to Durban.
0: It seems as if, Zanele, that it is Fadil Adams' own words that have come back to haunt him, and also potentially scupper his possible release on bail?
1: Absolutely. The state used a lot of video footage from his press conferences and interviews to support the argument that he has shown disregard for the law, for the rule of law, including the criminal justice system, the police, and the courts. I mean, one of the cases that they even referred to was the Equality Court, the order that was issued by the Equality Court back in 2023. And there it was a case where he was accused of making prohibited speeches against the city manager of Cape Town. And the Equality Court found against him and made orders that he remove posts that he made that referred to the court or made unsavory statements against the court and used the foul language to show that he was not going to follow the court's order. And those were the words that were used in court by the state to show that he does not respect the law. He does not respect the court. That was something that was dismissed by his attorney when he read Adams's affidavit in court. And he also dismissed the allegations against him, the five allegations or charges against him, rather, which is two charges of defeating the ends of justice, as well as three of fraud. Maybe just to explain how we get the fraud charges and defeating the ends of justice charges. Well, Mr. Adams is accused of having visited two men who were accused in high-profile cases, political assassination cases that were being investigated by the political killing task team.
0: And on that point, and sorry to interrupt, Zanella, on that point, because there's the bail hearing and, of course, and then there's the merits behind the case. The state prosecutor outlining what Fadil Adams is alleged to have done, the recordings of those interviews with those who at the time were awaiting trial for the murder of Cindy Somagaga. And then it is alleged that Fadil Adams going as far as releasing the footage on social media while the investigation into the matter was ongoing, before the matter was even concluded in court. Those are serious claims.
1: Yes, that's what the state is saying or arguing, that he tried to interfere and distract the investigators in their investigation into these cases. The two cases that I mentioned are that of Bongose Dlamini, who was accused in a case that involved the murder of an ANC local leader here in Durban. And then the second one is the case of Sibusiso Sonengwa, who ended up confessing to killing or taking part in the murder of Cindy Somagaga, the former ANC Youth League leader, who was at the time of his murder, he was a councillor in the Umzimkhulu local municipality back in 2017. And so those cases are still under investigation. So the state is saying when Adams went to interview the accused who were still in custody and undergoing a trial, they were held at Westville Prison. He went there and posed as an official parliamentary visitor. He used his position as a member of parliament to go and see the two accused. But he also went there with an office, a Hawks official, to help him conduct the interviews. We understand that official is now going to be the state witness. And it came out in court today through the state that Mr. Adams allegedly attempted to talk to this state witness and try to get his statement, phone statement that he gave to the police. and he made numerous attempts to contact him, and that, the state says, was an act of interfering with the witness.
0: Right.
1: Therefore, so, it shouldn't be granted bail.
0: And of course, those merits will be interrogated once the trial itself proceeds. Zanele, the continuation of the bail hearing will only be on Friday. Is there a reason why not tomorrow?
1: Well, that was the time that both sides were able to agree upon in terms of when they are available. And that is the defense and the state.
0: Okay.
1: So they will be back on Friday, where we expect the defense to present its argument for Mr. Adams to be granted bail.
0: All right. Much appreciate your time this evening. SABC News reporter Zanele Buthelezi, who was at the Pinetown Magistrates Court earlier today, where we heard day one of the bail hearing of National Coloured Congress leader and Member of Parliament Fadil Adams. Earlier on, we spoke about, through, of course, the conversation we had with SABC News' Lebohang Bebe, the arrests of a number of individuals, including those of Mexican foreign nationals in that drug bust in the Northwest Province. And this is one of your thoughts.
2: Good evening, Kogetso. And SAFM listeners, Kimarumo Mahike. Okay, so I think this drugs here in Swartregens, these Mexicans are just manufacturers. Why people are saying Nigerians? You know, Nigerians are the ones who goes in the street, because you won't find these Nigerians hugging around. I think they are just manufacturing, but the sales people are Nigerians in the street. That is what I'm saying. And I'll always blame Nigerians, because they claim to be our African brother who do not care about our children and anything. These are Nigerians who are selling them in the streets. Those Mexicans are manufacturers. Good evening, Kogetso.
0: With that logic, Marumo, should the Mexicans be released? Because they're just manufacturing. If at all in this chain of those who have been arrested, some are Mexicans, some are South Africans, some are Nigerians, must they be arrested or held to account on the basis of where in the value chain they are? I'm just wondering. Yes, they are Mexicans. Yes, they are manufacturers. Must we then say, okay, sharp, when as am I? But these ones that are selling the product that you manufactured, we want them. But you, the manufacturer, it's okay, because you're only manufacturing. Just wondering. 29 minutes to 9.
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0: A message that came in from... Okay. now we are having a conversation, me and Marumo, but Marumo is texting. Marumo is saying, he's not saying that. He's not saying the Mexicans must be excused. But in the insistence of calling out the Nigerians, if at all they are the ones that are selling, why not include the Mexicans in your condemnation? Because isn't it about the drug value chain, period? So why the isolation of the one and only saying they are only manufacturing and then others are selling? They are part of the same chain, are they not? We'll take a break and we'll connect with our colleagues from Brahma Kumaris. It is The Meeting Point on SAFM.
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0: We take a break from the intensity of what was some of these major stories into a different type of conversation that centers us. In today's busy world, many of us feel stretched thin, juggling responsibilities, chasing deadlines, and yet still feeling like something is missing. We talk about wanting balance, but few of us feel we've found it. What if the secret isn't about doing more, but about choosing better? Today, we're exploring the idea that everyday balance starts with small priorities and what that really looks like in our daily lives. We'd like to hear from you too. What is your biggest challenge when it comes to balance? Send us your WhatsApp voice note on 0614-104-107. We're joined on the line from the Brahma Kumaris, friends of the show, Pratibha Daya. Thank you very much for your time as always, Pratibha. Good evening.
4: Good evening and happy to be with you this evening.
0: A very important conversation. The importance of balance, the realization, maybe I should start there, that how do we take stock and realize whether or not we do have that everyday balance? What should we be looking out for?
4: I think when I reflect on it, I know I'm balanced when I feel fulfilled. When we chase after and work from a place of lack, you know, wanting more, desiring more, getting caught up in this rat race, it just shows that aspects of our lives are not fulfilled. And that's why we're trying to almost fill in that gap that we're feeling inside of ourselves. For me, balance, because it's really about every aspect of our lives. You know, our work life, our family life, social life, our spiritual life. When we have a sense of growth in every aspect, then we feel more content and fulfilled. Otherwise, we try to fill that gap up by chasing after or by addictions. Be it just even scrolling endlessly to fill in the time, but there's a lack inside that we're trying to fill in.
0: And how do we prioritize and shape that quality of our daily lives? Because there is a need for that balance, but not all of us are skilled enough or have the tools to not only identify the lack of balance, but also prioritize our lives in such a way that there is balance.
4: I think I always like to start off by first creating quality time for yourself and start your day in the right way. So taking time out in the morning, reflecting, grounding yourself, whether through prayer, through meditation, whatever works for you, journaling, but just centering yourself first. It's like setting your internal compass. And that's the most important thing, because I find that once you are set in yourself, then you can create space for everything else. So for me, that's the starting point always. And the second thing that I find that is important is we are social beings and we are wired for connection. When we feel a real sense of connection, then we feel also fulfilled. So make time for family and friends. And it's not about quantity of time. It's about quality of time. Make space for that. I always recommend something simple, and that is make sure as a family you have at least one meal a day together where you connect and share. And, you know, it's about being present for each other, listening to each other. So that then fulfills that element of ourselves. And, yes, work and other things always take up that priority, but I feel that if we just do those two things, at least make time for myself and make time for deeper connections, then everything else falls into place.
0: A very important point that you're making there, and as part of that process of identifying, of prioritizing, there's also the question of that which I'm identifying as a priority, or what is needed for to find that balance. How does one truly identify that which you truly deserve in terms of time and energy? If I'm saying I'm going this route and I'm finding that this balance between these two things, how do I adequately identify that which is deserving of my time?
4: I found that making time to reflect on what gives me meaning is important. And so ensuring that I make time for that which gives me meaning. You know, in a way, the way I want to contribute, am I making space for that? So that it gives meaning to the way I'm using my energy. The other element that I'd like to bring in is that sometimes we think of balance as equal amounts of time for different things. So, you know, 50% to people, 50% to myself, 50% to work. But I find that a word that works better sometimes is learning to integrate. So in the things that I am doing, integrate the spaces that I need for myself as well, or integrate that time that I need for meaningful connections as well. So that's how I find that it works. You know, it's like ask yourself what you find is important and meaningful for you, and integrate that into your everyday living.
0: That makes so much sense. And some of us, myself included, you know, in part still struggling with that which is important, that is that which is beneficial, and how that we can integrate in our lives. Do these emotions, Pratibha, like stress or being overwhelmed, at all affect our abilities to prioritize effectively and find that balance?
4: Yes, I do find that happens. What happens is when we're feeling overwhelmed and stressed, it's like we panic, and we get into a survival mode. And so when we working from that perspective, then what happens is that, you know, we just get into this mode of doing without actually reflecting on, is this doing really valuable? Is this doing really necessary? Is this doing really going to get me somewhere? Or is it really contributing, you know, in a meaningful way? So, and I often found that it's just like, you know, myself included, I found myself that when there are those periods when it's busy, the very practices that help us to stay centered and grounded, we tend to avoid those and say, I'll do it when I have time. So whether it's those moments of pauses or moments time of journaling or whatever, we put that on the back end, whereas those are the very things that will help us to stay calm and clear. So the practices that help us to stay centered is something we should not compromise in the stressful times, because those are the practices that will help us maintain the clarity of thought we need, so that we can discern where is it that I need to give my energy.
0: That makes a whole lot of sense. One area that I have not had the opportunity to, as part of our conversation with yourselves, is those who would like to learn a bit more, those who would like to get in touch with yourselves at Brahma Kumaris, Pratibha, how do we do so?
4: The easiest is through our WhatsApp channel, which is 0664953697. Otherwise, we have a website as well, which is brahmakumaris.org.za, and those are the two platforms that are, I think, easiest to get hold of us. Of course, we are on Facebook and Instagram and all those good things, but the website and our WhatsApp number is the easiest.
0: We really appreciate your time as always, and thank you for this evening. Prati, very much appreciated.
4: Pleasure, and take care.
0: Thank you. That is Pratibha Daya there of Brahma Kumaris. Everyday balance starts with smart priorities. With 16 minutes before 9 o'clock, a number of you in response to and commenting on that conversation, if one can call it that, between myself and Marumo, the views that we hold on the question of who is responsible and is part and parcel of the drug trade in the country. All of this stemming from the first story that we dealt with just after 8, that of the drug bust on a farm outside of Swartdrakens in the Northwest Province, and 11 people, including Mexican nationals, who have been arrested. Let's talk about it, or any other matter you'd like to bring to the table in our open line until 9. 086-000-2032 is the number to dial. You can also send us your WhatsApp voice notes on 0614-104-107. A reminder that on the other side of 9, we pay tribute to the legendary late great Maria McCloy.
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5: Gambia, West Africa. 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The country follows the path of the Gambia River, the heartbeat of its land, culture, and trade. A nation of rich oral tradition and musical heritage, the kora, storytelling, and community remain central to everyday life. English is the official language. Mandinka, Wolof, Fula, and other local languages shape the nation's identity.
6: Gambia gained independence in 1965, Africa's smallest mainland nation with a strong cultural voice. 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Unemployment, economic vulnerability, and climate pressures. Still, Gambia continues to move forward with resilience and unity.
5: Gambia flows forward like the river that shapes it. 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
0: Thirteen minutes before the latest news at 9 with Greg Host. A number of your voice notes that we just received. A message on the WhatsApp line saying, good evening, Kokezo. It looks like someone has chosen to blame the real retailers and not manufacturers only, because the manufacturers are from Europe. Oh, we love Europe, even justifying their crime. Believe me, you, those are the real criminals, not the Nigerians. That is what a message says. We all have different views on this matter. And I think, to be very clear on my position, And I made it very clear last night. I believe that a number of nationals on the continent, in South Africa, and internationally, are involved in the dark trade, period. That's my position, at least. But we do have a number of your voice notes, 0614-104-107.
2: Good evening, Koketso, and SAFM listeners. Kimarumo Mahikeng. Koketso, I think this drugs here in Swartregens, these Mexicans are just manufacturers. Why people are saying Nigerians? You know, Nigerians are the ones who goes in the street, because you won't find these Nigerians hugging around. I think they are just manufacturing, but the salespeople are Nigerians in the street. That is what I'm saying. And I'll always blame Nigerians, because they claim to be our African brother who do not care about our children and anything. These are Nigerians who are selling them in the streets. Those Mexicans are manufacturers.
0: That was the position that Marumo made earlier on. And to be very clear as well, when I responded to it, Marumo did say that, no, I'm not excusing, I'm not saying Mexicans are not to blame. Maybe it's the wording, but these are some of your responses.
10: Good evening, SAFM and the listeners. No, okay, so you know the problem is that our country laws, they've been so weak that everyone saw advantage in this country. We know that Mexicans are one of those dangerous country when you come to these crimes and so on, drug dealing and so on. And then in Africa, Nigerians, they are number one. So you cannot separate the two. Nigerians and Mexicans, they are the same. So they all come here taking an advantage of our weak laws. Because in other countries, you get killed when you sell the drugs. So that's it, Koketso. Thank you.
11: Good evening, Koketso. Look, the guy is right. That's right. We didn't knew about the Mexican, but also since we knew, they must be arrested. It's a good thing. Even though there is some South Africans who have been used in selling drugs, but the most popular people who are the face of the drugs are Nigerian. Even though you can look at Sizokthola with Tolan Kuman, most of the people who are caught there are Nigerian. Thanks, Koketso. That's Mbaja from Mkambatsele and Peter Maritzburg.
12: Evening, Koketso. I think it's time we need to get outside help. I think about the American Drug Enforcement Agency, the FBI and Interpol. These are law enforcement agencies who've got extensive experience how to deal with these drug cartels. We should also get our army to do more raids, search and seizures on these farms. It's clear the police can't handle this thing on their own. Richard, Cape Town.
13: Yeah, evening, Brother Koketso. Brother Koketso, it's obvious. If the Mexicans stop manufacturing, there won't be any Nigerians. The Nigerians will be selling tomatoes. Now these people, what they are doing now, they are bringing raw materials piece by piece. They know now they can't bring finished products to South Africa. That's why they bring the raw materials piece by piece, then they manufacture here. That's why they are here now. Anonymous.
0: Thank you, Anonymous, for your message. One of the others that we... one of the other messages, at least, asking what is the nationality of the woman who was arrested during the drug bust. I'm not too sure. There's 11. I mean, we had the conversation with our reporter Lebohang Bebe earlier on, and of the reports, 11 arrested, some including Mexican nationals. As to how many, that is not clear. The nationalities of the others do not clear thus far, at least if that information is available. We have not received it. A few of your calls we've received as well. 086-000-2032. Alba in Sky City. Good evening, Alba.
14: Mr. Sashan, how are you?
0: Hey, I'm here, Muranak. I'm here.
14: Yes, Mr. Sashan. I personally believe that in South Africa, we don't have a problem with illegal foreigners. We don't have problems. We have got a policing problem. Because you might find that that lab that they had there in the bushes, you might find that the transport that they were using to distribute those drugs are state vehicles, police vehicles to distribute, because the police are also involved in the value chain of those drugs. So that's where our biggest problem is. Mr. Sashan, I can come to your father's house. If I see you well behaving, I will also behave. But if I see you standing on top of the tables, running all around, I will follow suit. So if we can get our policing right in this country, we won't have problem with illegal foreigners, won't have problems with drug lords, we won't have those kind of problems. But our biggest problem is a policing issue. And up until that is sorted, we can take all the foreigners out of this country. But crime will continue because the problem is not with illegal foreigners, it is with policing.
0: Alba in Sky City, that is his view. You might hold a different one or agree. 086-000-2032. A question being asked: how did the raw materials enter South Africa? There are many ways in which it does, considering the multiple ports of entry, smuggled, the complicity allegedly or possibly of border authorities. I mean, we know that not only are we seeing people enter the country illegally, but if people are able to enter the country illegally or through the assistance of rogue government officials, what about products? And the idea of products, drugs entering the country, that is time immemorial. That has been present, and it might be getting worse or more fine-tuned. And if anything, as compared to before, what we are witnessing with this particular drug bust is that now we are seeing not the transportation of drugs, but the manufacturing. And yes, those raw materials maybe are easier to come into the country as compared to the, in inverted commas, finished product. Your thoughts on that we can get to as well with some of more of your voice notes. 0614-104-107. We do have another voice note on this particular topic.
15: Good evening, Kuketso. Yes, I think we'll blame Nigerians, Mexicans, but we must not forget the police, because what we have heard from Adanga, the police are involved in all this drug cartels and criminals. Okay, so I just want to correct something. Mexicans are not European. They are from the Mexico in the Americas. Thank you, Okay.
0: No, thank you very much for that. A reminder also that, or rather, it was a message being read earlier on, and definitely Mexicans are of course South American and not European, but we do also know of the presence of European criminal networks that operate in South Africa as well. If you want to talk about East European and many others, they've been in the country for a number of years. Just think Radovan Krecha, and it will all make sense. With a few minutes before we wrap up the hour, it is the meeting point on SAFM. A reminder that on the other side of nine, we will be paying tribute to one of South Africa, Lesotho's greats, the country waking up to the news of the passing of celebrated cultural activist, fashion designer, DJ, and PR guru, all-round daughter of the soil, Maria McCloy, who is very much a friend of the show. We have been fortunate on the Meeting Point, and I can confidently say broadly on SFM and many other media platforms that it is through the incredible work in the comms and PR space of Maria McCloy that we have been afforded the opportunity to interview a number of South African and African greats. Specifically on the Meeting Point, we've had the opportunity of speaking to Zoe Modiga, of speaking to Thandiswa Mazwai, and also having one of the most important interviews that I've ever had with Ladysmith Black Mambazo live in studio. Had them for an hour ahead of one of their performances in Cape Town at the Artscape Theatre, and the entire Ladysmith Black Mambazo coming into studio and performing in between the conversations that we had. That was thanks to the work and the call from the now late dear Maria McCloy. And because of who she is, what she represents, the culture that she represents, her representing many of us in many different spaces and giving many of us voices and platforms, we will, for the large part of the next hour, be paying tribute to the late Maria McCloy. But for now, though, it's 9 o'clock, time for the latest news with Greg Hose.

0: Thank you, Cookette. So, party submit names for impeachment committee and Ramaphosa appoints a new Gauteng judge president. Good evening. Political parties in Parliament have been asked to submit names of their members who will serve on an impeachment committee. This as Parliament rolls out the steps it outlined to establish the committee. The establishment is the result of a constitutional court ruling that Parliament should establish an impeachment committee for President Cyril Ramaphosa to answer to prima facie evidence about foreign currency stolen from his Palapala farm in 2020. The Speaker of the National Assembly met with chief whips from the different political parties today about the composition of the committee. Parliamentary spokesperson Moloto Motapo.
1: Following these engagements, the political parties will today be requested by the Speaker to submit names of members who will serve on the committee to the National Assembly Secretariat by the close of business on Friday, the 22nd of May 2026. In determining the composition of the impeachment committee, the Speaker considered not only the constitutional principle of proportional representation, but also the need for inclusivity and broad participation in this unprecedented parliamentary process.
0: The committee will consist of 31 members. The ANC will have 9 members, the DA 5, the MK Party 3, the EFF 2, and 1 member each from the IFP, PA, FF Plus, Action SA, ACDP, UDM, Rise Mzansi, BOSA, ATM, Al-Jamaa, NCC, and UAT. Meanwhile, IPED says its report on the Palapala theft incident was classified to protect the integrity of the report. That's according to the Directorate's Acting Head of Investigations, Tuso Kielfakai. He addressed the Police Portfolio Committee in Parliament.
2: Classification was intended at protecting integrity of the IPED's investigation and ensuring that such members got to be properly informed of the charges before the process could become public information. Further, prior to the implementation of the disciplinary recommendations, SAPS members identified for disciplinary recommendation had to be treated fairly by avoiding their names being flagged in the media or other platforms prior to them being informed of the process.
0: The ANC Secretary General Fikile Mbalula has denied that their special NEC meeting in Cape Town, called to discuss the Concord judgment on the Palapada matter, is just a mere formality. This is President Ramaphosa has already said he will not resign. He is not attending the one-day gathering as he is the subject matter. Mbalula explains.
3: It was important as a sitting president of the country that he make a public statement with regard to that. Because in terms of the judgment, there's nothing that says he must resign as the president of the country. So it's not a procedural issue that will be discussed. We've got to give guidance to our MPs in caucus and the entire party. The National Executive Committee is the center. And as a result, the National Executive Committee must give direction in times like this on what is the way forward. And therefore, no one can say anything without that guidance from the National Executive Committee. Guide the structures, guide our caucus, and everything that is to follow.
0: President Ramaphosa appointed Judge Aubrey Letwaba as the Gauteng Judge President with effect from Friday. In a statement, the President also announced appointments to courts across the country. Letwaba's appointment follows his JSC interview, which he had to face amid allegations from the Matlanga Commission, where police officials accused him of impropriety in his handling of the bail application of alleged cartel member Katiso KT Molefe, which he denies. A court in Germany has told the company that makes milk or chocolate bars that it misled customers by shrinking the size of its product. The BBC's Joanna Keane has more.
4: Milk or Alpine chocolate bars, known for their distinctive purple wrapper, are sold around the world. But chocolate lovers in Germany were annoyed when the bar got thinner, the price went up, and the packaging looked the same. The court in Bremen agreed consumers had been cheated. The US company Mondelez argued the new weight was on the bar and details had been put on its website. With a global rise in cocoa prices, Mondelez is not the first manufacturer to be accused of shrinkflation and sneaky tactics.
0: Top story, political parties in Parliament have been asked to submit names of their members who will serve on an impeachment committee. That's SAFM News, I'm Greg Huss.

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1: Where are you from? Where?
2: Yes.
1: Huh? Yes. So what are you doing here? Because we've been calling for you guys to leave the country. Why are you still here?
2: I was not school for children.
1: No, my brother. No.
2: Yes.
1: Please, respect what we are saying.
2: Yes.
1: And don't try and oppose what we are doing. Okay. Don't listen to the government, don't listen to the police, don't listen to anyone. Just listen to us. We are saying this peacefully. Please go to your brother, to your country. 30 June is the deadline, but it's not like you must leave on the 30th of June.
2: Yes.
1: Don't leave on the 30th of June. Leave now, because the 30th of June, I can't control people of South Africa. All right, let's do the right thing. Respect our country, respect us.
0: Koketso Sachane on SAFM.
3: 104 to 107 nationwide. It is 6 minutes past nine on this year, Wednesday. Thank you, Greg. He returns with the news at 10 in this hour. And I look forward to you being part of the conversation. We pay tribute to and celebrate the life of Maria McCloy. We do so through conversations with a number of people who've had the benefit, the honor of knowing her and working with her, and also doing so through music as well, which was one of the passions of Maria McCloy. We celebrate her life this evening. It is a meeting point on SAFM.
4: Sanbonani, this is musician Zoe Mutika.
3: We're not that yet. Let's go to that ad break and then we'll get there. Lavona, come on.
0: As part of Africa Month, now we are profiling
5: Angola, one of Africa's top oil producers, a nation rising, fast, bold, alive. From Luanda's energy to the power of Kalandula Falls, this is Beauty in Motion. Home of Kizomba, birthplace of Semba, music that travels, rhythm you can feel, a country shaped by struggle, but defined by strength.
6: After independence in 1975, Angola faced a long civil war that lasted decades. A nation divided, people tested. But today, the story has changed. Peace rebuilt, cities rising, a future reclaimed. Rebuilding, reclaiming, rising.
5: Angola turns pain into power. In every step, in every sound, there is life. Angola, rhythm, resilience, rebirth.
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3: South Africa this morning woke up to the very tragic and unfortunate news of the passing of celebrated cultural activist, fashion designer, DJ, and PR guru Maria McCloy. According to a statement from the family, Maria unfortunately passed away at a Johannesburg hospital yesterday of heart failure. On a personal note, there are very limited words to express what Maria McCloy represents for me, but in looking at the reaction responses of the country's cultural and entertainment industry to her passing, we're talking about the loss of one of the most influential cultural, musical and PR figures in South Africa since 1994. On the Meeting Point this evening, for this hour, we pay tribute to Maria McCloy through conversations with those whose lives she has touched. And we do so alongside music, one of the anchors or the pillars that make up the stature that is Maria McCloy. We will do so with word from musical icons Zoe Modiga and Male, cultural icon and DJ Ken Zero, as well as celebrated comedian and filmmaker Kagiso Lidiga. You are invited to share your memories and stories of Maria by sending us your voice notes on 0614-104-107 or give us a call 086-000-2032. Before we immerse ourselves in celebration of Maria, I want to share a personal story of where my journey with Maria started. In the late 90s, I was a budding broadcaster and budding journalist at Bush Radio, a community radio station in Cape Town. It was at the time that I was discovering my passion for writing, and after coming across the revolutionary and seminal urban youth platform, rage.co.za, I found a place I called home at the time. I don't know if it was my then youthful audacity or sheer luck, but I managed to get in touch with Maria, and through rage.co.za heard my first ever published piece of writing. Fast forward to the Montreal Jazz Festival Franchuk earlier on this year, which was when I last saw Maria. I got to meet one of the founders of Black Rage, Fiona Okum, where I was able to tell her what she, Maria, Kutwano, and many others who are responsible for Rage, Black Rage, Outrageous Records, what they meant to some of us. So to the McCloy family and all of Maria's close friends, colleagues, and comrades, our sincerest condolences. We start our tribute and celebration of Maria again through conversations and music with words from Zoe Mudiha, one of the artists who have worked with Maria, who sent us this message.
4: Sanbonani, this is musician Zoe Mudiha. Today could have been like any other day. People woke up, found themselves in traffic. The trees are turning from a shade of green to shade of orange and brown. The birds were chirping. People woke up to work. And the day could have been like any other day, but it wasn't, because we are now in grieving. About a week ago, I was asked by a beloved radio station to send through a voice note. This voice note was a love letter and was there to serve as probably the biggest bouquet of flowers to a tastemaker, to a culture maker, to a multi-hyphenate art practitioner, Maria McCloy. She was being interviewed and documented, telling us the journey of her life and walking us through the person who has then fueled so many of our stories. And it was beautiful to give her all those flowers. It wasn't just myself, it was a lot of other art practitioners. And just earlier this year, we had been celebrating her 50th birthday party. And I don't think I danced quite like I did that night, because there was so much freedom, there was so much love, there was so much warmth. We were there to celebrate someone that we really wouldn't be able to replace. Someone who is rare, someone who roots for us, and who is straightforward, matter of fact, but who is about doing the work, the love work, the love in action.

I would like to send my love to her family, her sisters, those who loved her so unreservedly that she was always fueled up to show up in the world in the massive ways that she was able to. I pray for her family. I pray for her chosen family in this time. And I pray for each and every single person who really was impacted by her all these years. We really, really lost someone that we won't be able to replace. And my prayers go out to everyone. Alale ngoxolo, usisi indlovukazi. Yobonana kwelizayo.

0: the sounds of the legendary Zoe Modiga and Ingane Kwana. This is how we are paying tribute to the legendary Maria McCloy. Thank you, Zoe, for that message. Thank you very much for giving us of your time as we honor this dear sister of ours. I did say that the tribute spans across many individuals across different parts of the cultural sector whose lives have been touched by Maria McCloy. And joining us now on the line, celebrated South African comedian and filmmaker Kagiso Modiga. Morena, thank you very much for your time. Good evening. Hey, I must just connect him. Kagiso, good evening.
1: Hey, Kagiso Sachan. Thank you for having me. Welcome to Joburg.
0: How did I know you were going to go there? I hope you're well, my brother.
1: I'm good. All things considered.
0: We were chatting earlier on, and so many of us who have been in conversation during the course of the day on the back of this unfortunate news of Maria's passing, and it is at this moment where one realizes Maria's hands and how far they reached. We might believe that we are all in our respective spaces in the cultural industry or journalism, music, but in a lot of ways, her hands reached all of us, including yourself in the comedy and in the film industry. Who is Maria McCloy to you, Kagiso?
1: Sure. I mean, it's crazy because you kind of think about it. She was, you know, the crazy part is that she's always there. She was always there, you know? And I mean, professionally, you know, socially and everything, she's always there. Like, if we can, I guess also we occupy the same spaces socially. But professionally, I think she did PR for almost everything I've done for the past almost like a decade and a half, to 2 decades. I mean, I know she was there, but I remember, you know, there was a show. We did Bantu Hour, obviously. She did a lot of that.
0: Yes.
1: With, like, Brachu, Bratemba, all of the comedians. So she was for the launch of the Bantu Hour. But there was a show that I remember that was a live comedy show that was produced by Mojet Lohoko and his brother. And Maria was doing the publicity for that. And I remember, you know, when, like, the wrath of Maria, because as comedians, we were pretty loose with it, you know? And
0: yeah,
1: she was very strict. She took her job very seriously. And I remember she got really upset with, like, the lack of discipline we had for making it to interviews and all of that kind of stuff. And, you know, it was like, heck. And from that time, I don't want to say fear, but I always respected that discipline. Her, you know, if I'm working with her and she's like, yo, I've got Iguala Guala FM for you, you know, in the morning.
0: Yeah.
1: I knew it was wise to not repeat. Because at the time, she would also lash out on social media, like, hey, bastards, I'm trying to help you, you know. I think she got less fiery as, like, you know, the older she got, the older we all got.
0: Yeah.
1: But I remember that wrath, and I became, it was almost like somebody teaches you how to treat them and how to behave.
0: Mm.
1: It was really, she did really well on that one.
0: I've been on the receiving end of, as a person on radio who, you know, she pitches the interview and she's very clear that this person will be there at this time, call this person, here are the details. I've never been on that, on the other end of receiving her wrath, but on both sides of this conversation, or the way you have worked with her and I've received of her work, she did it because also she cared.
1: Yeah.
0: That is one thing that is central to what I've learned and what I've understood, is that actually, the reason why she wanted you to take this seriously is that she cared about what you are doing, and she also cared about the platform on which you were coming onto to do what you're doing. She just cared.
1: Absolutely. I mean, most recently, there's a first. You know, Dr. Baz Racing there.
0: Yes.
1: Like, you know that. And she kind of like a prison, international prison reform person, and all of that. And she was doing recently, the global conference that she was doing in Cape Town.
0: Yes,
1: and
0: the international said, consultancy, yeah.
1: Yeah, and she said, do you know anybody who can help with the publicity, you know, PR? I mean, obviously, my go-to person is Maria. which is odd as well. It's crazy because, I mean, I know Joburg, South Africa is very sad. Joburg is a little bit more sad. It's been a confusing day, very kind of exhausting with grief and all of that kind of stuff. And I'm sure, I think it maybe helps when there's many people, you know, it's like you kind of share in the grief with the whole nation. Maybe it makes it better, but it's also odd because we were all so close to Maria in different ways, you know. But yeah, Baz called to say, hey, do you have anybody? I said, Maria. I called Maria. Maria said, what is it? I told her. She was like, oh, a prison fest, a jailbird fest is what she said, a jailbird fest. It was very funny, but she was like, okay, put me in touch. But what was odd was if you know Baz and if you know Maria, you would think
0: it was always going to work
1: on each other, right? You would think that they had interacted, they know each other. So it was surprising that they never met each other, they didn't know each other. And so the introduction happened, and then it was crazy because when I spoke to Baz this morning to say, yo, Maria's passed away, she said, you know, it's so crazy. I spoke to her yesterday. We were planning her trip to New York. It was so nuts that we just connected so crazy. Like, it was like they had a soul connection, and they became, in this short period, they became friends. I think Maria had this ability, and I think that they kind of, you know, they kind of made from the same fabric. It was just interesting that she continued, even to her last day, she was touching people in extreme ways, you know, and I think that's her talent, you know, that the ease as well, the idea that she can cut you out, but there's no beef, there's no hard feelings.
0: And it's all based on love. Kagiso, we appreciate your time. There are many others whose lives have been touched by Maria that we'd like to bring into the conversation. But thank you very much for agreeing to talk to us. Kagiso Lediga, celebrated South African comedian and, of course, filmmaker. Go and look at all the work being done via the production house Die Brente. It is 26 minutes past 9.
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0: 104 to 107 nationwide. We continue to celebrate the life of Maria McCloy. And joining me in studio, legendary South African DJ, cultural icon, DJ Kenzero is with us, and also joining us on the line, celebrated one of my favorite vocalist artists, Male Mwanezo. Good evening. It is very odd to be speaking to you for the first time on the radio under such circumstances. Good evening, Me.
4: Good evening, Dr. An extremely sad day for all of us. I think we've all been in just shock, honestly, and I'm obviously very honored to have the opportunity just to say a few words as well on a beautiful soul who impacted so many of us. So thank you so much for having me this evening.
0: Thank you. We spoke with, you know, we heard from Zoe Elia and Kagiso as well. There are many ways in which Maria has touched all of us. There is, of course, in your work, the work that you have done with her, and I know you also were in the process of or had just concluded yet another project. But for you, as I'm asking all our guests, even beyond the music and the work, who does Maria McCloy represent to you?
4: You know, I think I feel very I'm glad in my heart that I had the opportunity recently to share with her what she means to me. And I said to her just this last week that she is a representation of prayers that have come true in my life as an artist, somebody who I would have never thought I would have the opportunity and the grace to have worked with, just because of the hard worker that she was and her reputation. I think she was one of those people that I had always heard about and had always wanted to meet, and I was just blessed enough to be able to have been able to deliver my last text to her just this last week. And I think that, you know, she had such a presence and a commanding kind of presence, but at the same time, really knew how to, just in her kindness, accommodate people. And she accommodated me every time I had the opportunity of just meeting with her. I remember her even encouraging me when I recently released a blanket design, and she was telling me, you know, you need to start seeing yourself beyond just being an artist. And I think she saw so much potential in people, and she really, with her work ethic, you would see it, that she didn't just work from, it wasn't just about her being passionate about her work, but I think she understood that she carried, you know, our dreams and our hopes, and she carried them on her shoulders, and you could see it in the way in which, you know, her work ethic was. And I loved what Kagiso just said. She was the person, when she sends you to an interview, you're not letting Maria down. You know, you're not going to do that. So I think, I think it's just, she's been a great friend to many people, and she always made a way of making me feel like a friend, and I really appreciated the opportunity of having an opportunity to know her.
0: And we appreciate you taking the time to speak at this time. When we are all mourning, Malay, thank you very much for giving us of your time this evening.
4: Thank you. My heartfelt condolences as well to her family and her friends and all of you who perhaps definitely knew her much deeper. And may God just really console and comfort you all at this time.
0: Thank you very much, Malay. Much appreciated. It is the meeting point on this on SAFM this evening, paying tribute to the late Maria McCloy. Waking up to the news was one of the hardest. The last time that, and I mentioned this earlier, the last time that I saw Maria was at the Montreal Jazz Festival for Anchuk, and one person who also was there in the mix is Kenneth Nzama, aka DJ Kenzero, a dear friend and brother of mine, and he's with me in studio. And I will admit that when I sat with this and I asked myself, is this the right time to do the tribute, considering how fresh, raw, how painful is that it still is? Should I wait? Should I not? Would it be respectful? Would it be right? And I reached out to Kenny and said, what do you think? And he said, no, it's only right. So firstly, Auti, thank you for making sure that it's okay for us to do this and that it's only right. I also know that it's been a hard day for you personally, because Maria is a friend, a sister. How are you? Good evening. Welcome to the meeting point.
5: It's not Dumelang, the first time. Dumelang. Greetings. I don't think it sunk in to a lot of people. I think it made it clear for some people, because we were at her residency, and that's when I think when you see everybody going through it, and even then you still have to hold yourself together.
0: Yeah,
5: because there's some duties ahead of us. There's, what are we going to do next? What? Wait for the family to decide what to do, you know, but while you're there, what can you do? What needs to be done?
0: Mm-hmm.
5: True to Maria's spirit, all her friends, I saw them in one room, like,
0: yeah,
5: just at least the ones that were like every day in Johannesburg. I'm sure the rest of the country will converge wherever, but I think that's why when you asked, is it the right time to do this? I think for such a person of the stature, you don't wait.
0: Yeah.
5: She was in the media space. Why would you wait? You know, and I think she's a person who demands, you know, a bit of noise, a bit of celebration, even in her passing. So yeah, I think I was also like, you know, imposter syndrome. Do you feel like you like, you know, imposing yourself as this person when they were loved by so many people? And even when we were converging, you could see that there were, like, you know, moments of you feel like, let me step back, because there's so many people that she was close to more than you. And I think that's not the right thing to think of, measuring yourself where you fare. It's more about your presence and where you need it. Just do what you need it.
0: I'm going to, in this conversation, also take advantage of your knowledge to also paint a broader picture of who Maria is and what she has done. And there are many of us who may be hearing of this person for the first time, and through stories being told, realizing, oh, that moment when that happened, this person had hands in what was going on at that time. I did mention that we also celebrate through music. And I remember Maria recently in one of her last interviews saying, in whichever set that she plays, she's not going to end without playing Brenda Fassie.

0: the late great Brenda Fassie, Ndawe Yami Straight, one of the chosen songs whenever you, if you've had the benefit of listening and hearing Maria McClure do her thing on the ones and twos, and she wouldn't end off without playing a Brenda Fassie song. DJ Kenzero with us in studio, Kenneth Nzama, friend of and co-collaborator in some spaces of Maria McClure.
1: Yeah.
0: I shared my, Kenny earlier on, I shared my first interaction with Maria and how she opened a door for me in my world of writing. And that was in 1999. For you.
1: For Rage.
0: Yeah?
1: For Rage.
0: Yeah. Yeah. Rage.co.za was the first time I had any of my writing published.
2: Wow.
0: Yeah.
2: Yeah, I don't know when we initially met in physical form, but we are peers by age, mm-hmm. and we're peers by creative sort of like the journey. Like, I was starting my creative journey, transitioning from varsity. She was doing the same. So when they were doing Rage, they were coming from Rhodes. I was studying right here at Vets Tech when it was Vets Tech. And it felt like after 94, that youth of 76, which was who we are, was kind of like free to do whatever.
0: The youth, the those born in 76.
2: I'm saying that intentionally, yeah.
0: Yeah.
2: Like, so they were starting. So the little movements gathering in Johannesburg at the time. But their movement was far ahead of a lot of people.
0: Yeah.
2: So they were starting Rage. I had a movement with a few of my friends now still today called Kush.
0: Yeah.
2: Kush Collective. So when you were writing this side, we were writing this side.
0: Yeah.
2: But it didn't feel like we were challenging each other. We were literally like kind of crossing paths when the Dumi and the Volumes were being born, when the Zapses of this world were being born, when Rage was born, Studio Mix. I mean, not Studio Mix. Kanja, what was the one that DJ Bionic was?
0: Yeah, and Azania.
2: Basic. It's called Basic.
0: Was it?
2: Basic with a Q.
0: Right.
2: But it felt like my generation were about something.
0: Mm-hmm.
2: So people were kind of exploring, especially in the creative space. And it took me 10 years shy to actually be closer to her.
0: Yeah.
2: Like, she would tell the story all the time because she would hit me like, hey, what's happening this weekend? You know, like, da-da-da. There was G-Chat. Remember?
0: Yes, yes, yes.
2: G-Chat, when G-Chat came in, when Facebook was coming in. And I have this, it's funny, we are actually close friends, me and you. But I'm scared of journalists.
0: Right.
2: Like, I'm scared of journalists. And, you know, I got my bites earlier on. Then I realized all I needed was media training. So Maria would always be like, what's happening this weekend? Like, all like relentless. Kimuziba, you know. And then 10 years later, we obviously meet in the streets of Johannesburg. And she was kind of transitioning to starting to DJ.
0: Yeah.
2: She was like, hey, I'm taking lessons. I was like, okay, cool. She's like, let's start a party together. I was like, okay. You know who I'm thinking of starting a party with? Who? Kid Funk. Okay, let's all the three of us do something together as age mates, as such. I forget the name of the party. Kid Funk actually sent me the photos today and the flyer. And the combination was crazy because she was literally starting out doing her public DJing, her first Wiggy Wiggy DJ.
0: Yeah.
2: So she would always tell the
0: story. And after all the work that she had already done impact she had.
2: Yeah, which we haven't even...
0: Yeah.
2: Yeah, with Rage, right?
0: Yeah.
2: And then she was then pivoting into accessory fashion, DJing, and then PR. After all of that, what she's done 10 years before that. And I remember every time she would tell the story, didn't want to be a friend. Like, I didn't want to be a friend. I was like, yo, you were a journalist in my eyes. You're a DJ now. You're a fellow DJ, so welcome.
0: Yeah.
2: We're friends, officially. So, we started that party together, and man, I think after that, we understood each other. So I'm super private, and she's not.
0: No.
2: No. Maria will tell her life as she wakes up till the night of sleep, even at a party, you know?
0: Yeah.
2: And sometimes I'm in spaces where I don't want to be taking photos. there's photos of me and her that a lot of them I'm hiding my face. It became a thing. And she would also, after a while, I warmed up into, no, take a picture like, don't do that. I'm going to take this to the media because we need to do an interview, whatever. I need a proper picture of you. I don't have a, and she would shout at me if I sent an old picture. She's like, Kenny, no, you need to do a shoot. You need to, you know. It's funny that song, "In the Me Straight," like when Maria was straight.
0: Yeah.
2: I don't know if whoever talked to Maria was like, she, in a very, very kind, shy way, she would never shout,
0: Yeah.
2: but she would get the message to you very
0: Very
2: quick
0: clearly,
2: and
0: yeah.
2: very quick and not hiding, you know.
0: We're in conversation with Kenneth Zama, DJ Ken Zero. We're celebrating the life of Maria McCloy. You're more than welcome to share your thoughts, memories of the sister, 0860002032. Kenny, I think you are, I mean, amongst a number of people, but we have the benefit of having you here, where for anyone who still needs to understand who Maria McCloy is and the impact that she's had on the South African
2: Culture.
0: cultural entertainment landscape. If one were to, I mean, just looking at what's happening on social media and the number of people and who, there's people, period. And then there's, if we were to say who is saying thank you, not only thank you, but stories of it is because of you that I am here, or
2: Yeah.
0: you opened this door, or you did this for me once, and that had a ripple effect to where I am today. For us as a show, and I mentioned this earlier on, it is because of Maria that we got to have Thandiswa Mazwai live in
2: Wow.
0: studio and have a
2: This is
0: conversation,
2: not easy.
0: which is not easy. I remember actually, I was convinced when Maria touched base, I was convinced that it would be telephonic up until,
2: If you're lucky.
0: if you're lucky, up until she said, no, Thandiswa is on her way. And then I stepped out of the studio, and there was Thandiswa Mazwai on a couch waiting patiently. I was like, wait, what is this? That's one. Managed to speak to Zoe. But, and I mentioned this, the one of the biggest things was the entire Ladysmith Black Mambazo
2: Yeah, coming in
0: coming into
2: studio.
0: studio. And there was a live performance happening with just me and
2: And
0: Ladysmith Black.
2: she made it happen.
0: Come on. Again, context
2: Yeah,
0: for
2: I
0: those who
2: think that
0: still
2: the
0: need to
2: context is
0: understand.
2: too large to tell in the very short time we have. But I just saw a post from one of my closest friends, Muzi, who said, "Who is going to fill in those shoes?" Like, and I think I'm throwing back the question at you because the shoes are so big
0: Yeah.
2: that for me to even try to chronologically tell the story would take me an, yeah, more than
0: Yeah.
2: it'll take me a long time. But I think what people should remember, if they kind of know the story in like periphery, there is this juxtapose of who she was to me, that you imagine Maria as this person, and when you see her in person, you're like, is this Maria? Because she was so down to earth. And in the person that she was, who's done so much things, put on people so much, open doors, been in rooms that some of us dream to be in, she still would walk out of the room and feel like, oh, I was in a room with such and such, and you're like, but you were such and such. But she walked that humbleness of, yo, it's so great to work with such and such. I'm like, but they need to say that about you
0: Yeah.
2: know. So she had that like groundedness of not feeling super important than anyone else, you know. She would always try pay even at my venue, even though she's promoted our venue. She just did things the right way for the most part.
0: To go back to Moses' question, and it came up during the day with when we were talking with Kagiso and Karabo and others. Ordinarily, if one were to put together what has been this hour, or to try and pull it together for somebody else, the person that I would call to say, can you maybe help me get a hold of, because we need to pay tribute to, it's Maria. And so, in the absence of
2: Where do you go?
0: what now? We'll continue in conversation with DJ Kenzero before we wrap up the meeting point this evening. More music. a reminder that, you know, God, ancestors are still with us and still and will be with the McCloy family. Here is Iphupho Likabikho.

0: The sounds of Iphupho likaBiko and uThixo ukhona as we continue to celebrate the legacy and the life of Maria McCloy. And we'll take a quick break and wrap up with DJ Coin Zero. Once again, condolences, sincerest condolences to the McCloy family.
1: 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From the 11th to the 14th of May, the Durban ICC becomes the ultimate meeting place where connections spark, deals are made, and partnerships shape the future of tourism. 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
2: The Meeting Point with Koketso Sachane.
0: We wrap up the Meeting Point for this evening through final words from Kenneth Nzama, DJ Kenzira, as we honor the late Maria McCloy. It's still difficult to say so. And the question that was asked before we played Iphupho likaBiko is, I think, one of the biggest questions, the most important question, which is where to? Where to from here? I don't know. I don't know if there's an answer, and I think it might also be too soon to even, and maybe shouldn't be asking that question.
3: Mm.
0: But your final words, Ndatenzam.
3: I think it's still surreal. It hasn't landed. I don't know. I don't know what's landing, because there's a, like, I still hear her voice. I would see her at least once a week, bump into each other, and then we'll talk about, you know, where we are age wise, what the world is going into. She was always reinventing herself, and, you know, she was like, what does one do now as a DJ at this age when technology is taking over? What does that mean for the 76ers, you know? And she was always, you know, always saying, Kenny, send me. You know what's funny? Like, 10 years it took us to, like, she was still asking me, send me anything you're doing this weekend so I can send it somewhere to push it. So wow. It'd been the last time we saw each other. So send me information about that gig. Like, let me push it, you know.
0: Let me do that.
3: Amadodana Soweselo, which was a gig that we did at my venue on Tidal Bay. So she'd always, like, send me, like, if I go to my messages now, is send me information about this gig. Send me so I can help push the gig, you know. Yeah. So for me, that's who she was in a nutshell. To me, I think it's much bigger than me or who she was. In fairness of, like, the culture that she literally was, you know, influencing without thinking sometimes, yeah. without beating her chest about it. She was just like, oh, you know, just kept on moving. And I think what was telling was, I've been DJing maybe since 98, and the last great party I've DJed at was at Maria's 50th.
0: Right. Hey, actually.
3: Yeah.
0: Which then reminds me of the other song that we're supposed to play, which I think is the most important one, because that was performed live at her, as a surprise to her, at her 50th
3: birthday.
0: Yeah,
3: she didn't know. So, close friends, I had just booked the person at my venue. They're like, hey, surprise, don't tell her. You know, and
0: nice.
3: Yeah, it was difficult because she's so, like, Maria's asking you questions, you know, it's like, what time you want to play? What time are you playing this time? Tell me who's playing this time. You're playing this time. I was like, oh, the schedule is done. But a few of the friends were like, don't worry.
0: We'll make it happen. Yeah, and they did. Kenny, I appreciate you, man.
3: Thank you
0: very much. And again, to send us in serious condolences to Maria's mom and McCloy, to Tandiwe, to Natasha. Sincere condolences. What better way to end this celebration of life than Jonina and Ding Dong? Good night.

0: Participant names for an impeachment committee in Ghana to evacuate hundreds of citizens from SA. Good evening. Political parties in Parliament have been asked to submit names of their members who will serve on an impeachment committee. This as Parliament rolls out the steps it outlined to establish the committee. The establishment is the result of a constitutional court ruling that Parliament should establish an impeachment committee for President Cyril Ramaphosa to answer to prima facie evidence about foreign currency stolen from his Palapala farm in 2020. Speaker of the National Assembly met with chief whips from the different political parties about the composition of the committee. Parliamentary spokesperson Moloto Motapo.
1: Following this engagement, the political parties will today be requested by the Speaker to submit the names of members who will serve on the committee to the National Assembly Secretariat by the close of business on Friday, the 22nd of May 2026. In determining the composition of the impeachment committee, the Speaker considered not only the constitutional principle of proportional representation, but also the need for inclusivity and broad participation in this unprecedented parliamentary process.
0: The committee will consist of 31 members. The ANC will have 9 members, the DA 5, the MK Party 3, the EFF 2, and 1 member each from the IFP, PA, FF Plus, Action SA, ACDP, UDM, Rise Mzansi, BOSA, ATM, Al-Jamaa, NCC and UAT. Meanwhile, Parliament's Police Portfolio Committee has decided to cut short an online briefing from police and IPED officials because they couldn't get meaningful answers from them about the theft at the President's farm. The two delegations were headed by the Acting Executive Director of IPED, Klengani Bila, and the Acting National Police Commissioner, Puleng Dimpane. Committee Chairperson Ian Cameron announced the meeting would be cut short because MPs were not happy with the answers they were receiving.
2: To Dr. Bila and specifically also to General Dimpane and the team from SAPS, I hope you understand the reasoning from the members that we would like to have a better quality engagement with you and see how we can find answers to some of the questions.
0: The ANC says there's nothing untoward with President Ramaphosa not attending the party's special NEC meeting in Cape Town this evening. It was called to discuss the Concord ruling overturning Parliament's rejection of the Section 89 panel report on Palapala. The ANC's Secretary General Fikile Mbalula.
3: He's not recused the president today because we'll be discussing a matter that involves his name. We felt that it is important to give chance to NEC members to reflect. It is not for the first time, all the time. If you are affected in terms of integrity commission, you are asked to recuse yourself. When Mashatile, as a deputy president, there was a report about him. We asked him to recuse himself. If this NEC decide that he must be present, he can, but that is the standard we have set for ourselves as an organization, that when we are discussing a matter that affects an individual, you recuse yourself.
0: The community of Henneman in the Free State's up in arms, demanding a bigger share of allocation of locals to be included in a local solar plant project. Community leader Prosper Mofokeng says the community has been demonstrating for more than 3 weeks without any solution.
4: What is happening actually is that they are crying out loud for the 60-40% allocation of employment at the middle band solar PV, that they are requesting the management to come and elaborate and take accountability on the transparency of these allocations of employment. But none of the management has showed up, and none of the leaders have showed up, the upper structures of the municipality.
0: Ghana says it will evacuate 300 citizens from South Africa following a recent wave of protests against illegal foreign nationals. Ghana's foreign minister said in a post on social media platform X that Ghana's president has granted approval for their immediate evacuation. Hundreds of South Africans have taken to the streets in recent weeks to protest against illegal immigration, demanding the mass deportation of undocumented foreign nationals. They say illegal immigration has led to an increase in crime in the country. The top story, political parties in Parliament have been asked to submit names of their members who will serve on an impeachment committee. That's SAFM News, I'm Greg Huss.

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0: Are you feeling old yet? 40 years old. Tom Cruise looks exactly the same as he did then. You know how Top Gun worked, right? This is what happened, right? So Tony Scott, the director, said, I want to make a movie about sunsets. The U.S. Navy said, we're going to make a recruitment propaganda for the Navy. Val Kilmer was like, oh, the studios tricked me. Juilliard trained Val Kilmer into being here, so I'm going to portray it as a closeted homosexual. And Tom Cruise was like, I'm a Ray-Bans ad. One of the greatest movies ever made in the history of movies. I realize it's American propaganda, and I realize it's got nothing to do with African Month, but I thought, it's a definitive movie, this, right? It made me want to be a Top Gun pilot. And here I am, late night radio. It's much the same thing, really. I have an ejector seat, which is very dangerous. If I pull the ejector seat, who knows what's going to happen? Welcome to the show. This is Nightfall. I'm John Carica. Ben's producing the program today. Let me tell you what's coming up. We have serious matters to talk about today, even after I've made you feel old that Top Gun is 40 years old. Later on, we're going to talk cycling. You might have seen the story, more cyclists dead on the M4 in KwaZulu-Natal. We're going to talk today to the CEO of the Pedal Power Association. There's that stretch of road on the M4 in KwaZulu-Natal. Another incident has happened, more cyclists killed, hit-and-run incident. So we're going to do a little bit of an analysis about, A, where can cyclists ride? But even if they are riding on the road where they are not allowed, does that allow you to ride over them? Obviously not. And there is frustration. There are many people who dislike cyclists immensely, but there are many cyclists that dislike road users. And we will have that conversation in the second half of this hour. In a moment, we're going to talk about the NHI. The Constitution Court has reserved judgment, and we've seen what happens when they reserve judgment. So they reserved judgment on the NHI challenge. We're going to talk to Dr. Brian Ruff, who's the founder of healthcare management company PPO Service. He's very involved in this, and we're going to find out what that means for the NHI, if anything. Is this all just put on hold, will be one of my questions as well. And then, after 11 o'clock today in our health sector, it comes from callers, or a couple of callers that have phoned through over the last few weeks, that we as South Africans are struggling. We are struggling. Financially, sure, but mentally, we are struggling. And it's not just financially, it's everything. It's from being careful when you're driving, you know, head in a swivel when you're driving, when you're walking. You've got to make sure that there's nobody behind you because somebody wants to come take your cell phone and maybe kill you for your cell phone. It's when you're coming into your house, you can't pull into the driveway. You've got to wait a little while, make sure that there's nobody around. To when you go to sleep, you've got to lock yourself into prison. You can't go sit at the park with your mates because you're scared that some skabengas will come and take your stuff. So that's the conversation we're going to have after 11 o'clock. Welcome to the program. This is Nightfall. I'm John. Let's get into it.
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4: After 132 years of colonial rule, Algeria fought a brutal war for freedom. 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But from that struggle came strength. Today, Algeria stands sovereign, steady, and self-defined. From Algiers to the desert sands, culture lives. Rai music, Amazigh heritage, tradition and identity, standing tall. Algeria does not bend, it stands.
5: 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Algeria, the giant of the Sahara.
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0: I'm going to play my Africa Month song after the news at 11 o'clock. So football for you, Manchester City against Crystal Palace on the go. 55th minute, Manchester City 2, Crystal Palace 0. Let's get into the future of healthcare now in South Africa. It's sitting on the set of chambers at the Constitutional Court. After 2 days of legal sparring, the courts reserved judgment in the combined challenge against the NHI Act. The Western Cape government and the Board of Healthcare Funders aren't just arguing that the law is bad policy, they're arguing that the way it was passed was unconstitutional. They described a rushed tick box exercise that ignored public participation and provincial mandates. Parliament, meanwhile, says the applicants are simply bitter about the outcome. Let's dissect what all of this means with Dr. Brian Ruff, a veteran of the healthcare sector, founder of PPO Serve. Doc, good chatting to you again. Thanks very much for joining us.
2: Thanks for having me. I'm very distressed to hear Crystal Palace aren't doing us any favours to me.
0: Everybody wants City to lose. It's not going to happen.
2: Oh, well.
0: Let's talk about this tick box exercise. The BHF have used that word to describe the public participation phase.

0: this question of was there sufficient consultation? The real issue, which I think nobody's really saying, is that because they have articulated such a unclear picture of what they intend this new structure to look like, it's not a surprise to me that there is this very woolly kind of discussion going on about is there a sufficient consultation. But my question is, consultation about what? If I said to you as a an intelligent red person, do you understand what this future will look like? You probably will have no idea because they haven't articulated it. When the Western Cape goes, they're also not saying, they're a bit upset because, as they understand it, their role in the public sector changes. But do they understand in a really important structural way how it changes? So I guess for me, it's all an amusing sideshow. We're not talking about what the future of a unitary healthcare system in South Africa might look like and how we get there. We're talking about procedures that are pissing people off. We're not having the discussion about a joint vision and how to get there. And so, I think this is just more kind of fruitless energy being spent, not taking us anywhere.
1: Is that because they didn't listen to people when they were pushing or trying to push this law through?
0: Well, I think the problem is it was very hard for people to understand what it is that they were proposing,
1: Right.
0: because there is, frankly, a central contradiction between, if you go and read what the World Health Organization understands as a national health insurance and what they've articulated in the Act, these are not the same things at all. And so it's very hard to understand what they're actually thinking. So, just to be very clear, a national health insurance as opposed to a national health system is structured differently financially. In a national health system, such as our public sector, or historically what the UK NHS, which we all know about, looks like, is it's a system in which there is a kind of centralized management. Probably at regional levels, there is also centralized regional management, but the funder and the people with the funds, in other words, you're getting the money from the taxpayers or from the members to actually run the system, are the same people as the people who are running the system. There's and that obviously means there's no kind of market forces, and then it may mean that there's no accountability, and therefore those kind of systems tend to be fairly unresponsive and not terribly efficient. So many countries have moved, and the WHO recommends that you separate the purchaser who holds the funds from the providers, and you create contracts so that you get something of contestation in a kind of market, a kind of modified market forces, in order to create a system that is both responsive to patients' needs, but also is constantly seeking more efficiency. Now, that's what an NHI, to my mind, is meant to be. If you go and read the Act as it's there, it's not there. That's not there in any clarity whatsoever. And so everybody knows something is happening, but they're not entirely sure exactly what it looks like. And so, for example, the BHF, who are protecting, I guess, schemes and administrators, aren't sure will there be schemes at all, or will they simply all be replaced lock, stock, and barrel? And again, that's a tactical question, but there's no clarity on it. In some countries, existing medical schemes are, you build on top of them towards some kind of national system. In others, you say, look, you guys aren't doing a particularly good job, and we start again with a new entity that is competent to do the risk pooling as well as to do the purchasing function. So, I have an opinion on that, but we can come to that. But the point about it is, because of the politics, there hasn't been clarity on that. In general, I think the government would like to wish away the private medical schemes. In many instances, they'd like to wish away the private health sector in total, but that simply isn't going to happen. As we know, there's going to be much too much middle class opposition to that. And so you're stuck in this situation in which the Department of Health in the government thinks that they're going to basically sideline the private sector and run it through various government institutions.

0: institutions, the private sector knows that isn't going to happen, and so there's a kind of there's a standoff, and nobody's having an honest discussion about how you resolve that standoff in order to move forward. From the Western Cape point of view, at the moment they are such a centralized system, they get both the funding and they run the systems. In a proper NHI, they would become in a way like a Netcare or a Mediclinic. They would become essentially a supply side system, but they wouldn't be fund holders. The funds would sit in another entity who would have to who then contract with them and manage their efficiency. And if the efficiency wasn't there, this is how it works, for example, in Australia. The entire management of a hospital or the management of a system might lose their jobs. We're not talking about firing all the doctors and nurses or creating duplicate hospitals, but we are talking about the management actually being accountable for what they produce. So none of that is clear. And so people are going to court saying, we don't like it, we haven't been consulted, but the essential problem is the lack of clarity.
1: I find it interesting you talk about the standoff, right? So there's a standoff. Well, yes. They weren't there. How is that affecting any or both the sectors of medical sectors at the moment, both public and private? Is that are people just sitting and waiting, or are there movements on some sort of form?
0: No, you're absolutely right. That's a brilliant question. And the truth is there is stasis. And in stasis, things are slowly getting worse in both. So I would say we've been in a 30-year deterioration of the efficacy and the value for money that both public and private users are getting from their respective systems. So actually, the stasis is bad for the country, and it's bad for both systems. And we really do need to be having a proper serious discussion about some kind of convergence and what the vision ultimately would look like. And that simply isn't happening. And that certainly isn't what's happening in the Constitutional Court at the moment.
1: So the private are going, well, we're not sure what the future is going to be, so I'm not going to put too much investment in. Public are going, well, we're waiting for the investment, so we're just going to sort of tread water and hope that that comes along. And in the meantime, people are suffering and dying.
0: Yeah, I mean, I think I feel sorry for the Western Cape, because certainly of the 9 provinces, that is the one department that still works reasonably effectively. And so they're saying, well, why would you want to get rid of us? We're doing a good job. Mm-hmm. But it's not about them. It's about the whole country as a whole. And to be honest, most of the, obviously there are exceptions where there are patches of excellence, but in the public sector in general, the situation has been created over the last 30 years where management is generally weak. Funds are used badly, and accountability is absent. And and corruption, as you know, is rampant. And so obviously those systems haven't been improving. In fact, as I say, except for small centers of excellence, it's been going backwards, as anybody who uses the public sector will tell you. The private sector, on the other hand, gets more and more expensive, and benefits are being cut for members every year. So no, this status is not helping anybody, except obviously, potentially, I guess, the shareholders and the finance guys, and the and as we're now seeing, the lawyers as well. But certainly isn't helping the country.
1: And when you see the Health Minister, Aaron Motsoaledi, come under questioning the Concord judge's impartiality, saying that they've got private medical aid and they shouldn't be working on this, what goes through your mind?
0: He's not helping. But his department isn't helping by not being able to articulate a clear vision for, they need to be saying that actually this is what an NHI does, this is how this convergence will happen, this is what the ultimate vision is, and then let's have the honest debate. If they're saying there will be no private sector left over except marginally and tiny, let them say it very publicly and see how long that takes before it's blown out of the water.
1: Is that the problem? Is this there is an idea of what it should be, but they're almost too scared to say what they want?
0: They're not going to get what they want, because you can't wish away the private sector. Here's the truth about healthcare. Healthcare can only ultimately be a mirror of the society in which it exists. Okay, we're a country, 30 years after democracy, but we remain one of the, you know, in terms of large countries with big populations and substantial economies, one of the most unequal countries in the world. I mean, it's, you know, is it us or is it Brazil? And we, the health sector, if effectively has no choice but to mirror those structures. So the real question is this country going to use this debate and other debates to understand that it's in nobody's long-term interest that we have this degree of inequality, that we need to be, you know, addressing poverty as a real problem. And part of that is addressing healthcare access. But in doing that, how do we create some kind of consistency and a consensus? And how do we create a situation in which we move gradually? Because you're not going to get the middle class to say, you know, we're going to, and you know, the middle class will not simply give up access to private care unless that public sector and that converging new system is actually both responsive to their needs and giving them effective care. And if that doesn't happen, they're not going to move. So they will happily, I mean, you know, people in Japan, for example, use public transport, no problem. Why? Because the public transport is of a high quality. So you've got to get to a situation where there is reasonably high quality care for everybody, and then convergence becomes relatively easy. You can't do that if you don't fix, first of all, the public sector's inefficiency and poor management. But you can't fix the public sector, as you and I discussed in a previous conversation, if the private sector, which is serving, you know, 15% of the population, something like 9 out of 60 million who live in the country, but is using, you know, at least 50% of the resources, the money, and in some instances, 70%, for example, of all the specialists are working for those 9 million people and not for, you know, 60 million people. So that's not a that's not okay. So you've got a lot of work to do to get onto that kind of convergence.
1: Besides not knowing what the NHI actually is, what does this reserve judgment mean? It could take months, as we saw with the Palapala case. Can anything be done to implement the NHI while they're waiting for this?
0: Well, I mean, I think the problem with the stasis is that it's not helping. So if you, if I could wave a magic wand, I would be doing those two things. Number one, I would be actually moving ahead very swiftly to do what I could do to make the public sector more efficient. Less and more responsive, and I would be not have stopped as they did in, you know, 15 years ago when the NHI was announced, with the reform process in terms of the private sector. There was a social health insurance roadmap for improving the way the private sector worked and its affordability, and that was very rudely interrupted by the NHI, announcement of the NHI in Polokwane in 2007. And frankly, there's been no progressive, you know, regulation towards making the private sector work better ever since that. We need to get both of those things very actively working so that they can converge over time.
1: The legal team made a big deal about missing out the Gauteng report. How can the NCOP realistically claim to have meaningful participation, which they're claiming they do, if Gauteng wasn't included?
0: Yeah, I don't really know what that means. But, I mean, obviously, as I said, the Western Cape, it's not surprising that as a province they're leading because they have a basically functional Department of Health. Gauteng doesn't, as we know. I worked in that department many years ago, after which it became completely corrupt and got looted. And I think if you spoke to people who work in public hospitals, the central, the Gauteng Health Department is missing in action. It's you know, so yeah, I'm not sure what that actually means.
1: Okay, so the NCOP, there are claims that the NCOP, the National Council of Promises, didn't take public participation correctly. And there was a missing Gauteng report on there. So the NCOP are claiming that they had meaningful participation, but it seems as if the Gauteng one has disappeared.
0: I mean, that's possible. I'm not that close to it.
1: Okay.
0: But again, I come back to my point, which is consultation about what?
1: This is just the beginning, or is this the final boss of the Western Cape BHF? Because there are other people waiting in the wings here to challenge the NHI.
0: Yeah, I mean, all of this just makes the status worse, and there may be lots of other challenges. But at the end of the day, if they're not putting the central debate into the health sector and in front of everybody who's politically active in this country, it's not going to help us. We have to be talking about what are the real problems, what is the way forward, how do we converge the two systems over time. Where are the economists in this? Where is business? At the end of the day, as we saw in the US, Obamacare succeeded, although the Republicans have been trying to pull it down, but it wasn't the first go at health reform in the US. If you remember, the Clintons, 20 years earlier, were trying to do something. The difference was that in the first instance, in the Clintons, business sat on the sidelines saying, no, we're not doing anything. Whereas by the time Obama came around, business was saying, actually, we can't carry on like this. This is really hurting the economy. It's hurting the environment in which we're trying to work. And they supported it, and something very substantial went through. Where's our equivalent? When does business get on board and say, actually, having, a massive poverty class without resources, who can't participate properly in the economy, who can't, aren't consumers and can't play, we're not producing, can't play a role in growing a huge middle class that can support an effective economy. Where's that debate? So this is not just about healthcare. This is about South Africa and our future. And it's also about how we, you can't have that with this kind of inequality. And healthcare is a very important part of that. It's both a mirror of that, but also it can contribute to dealing, making poverty less entrenched and helping mobilize a middle class. So yeah, very important debate. But where is it? It's not happening.
1: Dr. Brian Ruff, is this an opportunity for, or do you think they will, the health ministry to sit back and go, okay, there are issues around this. We've heard Dr. Brian Ruff on the radio talk about it. We've heard a host of people. Maybe we should re-look at this legislation.
0: Yeah, I would hope so. I mean, I would, before you go to legislation, you develop policy. Okay, where's the policy papers on the NHI? What have they done to create a consensus view which has sufficient heft behind it that can actually take the country along? I haven't seen those papers. I haven't seen any clarity on what are you doing to converge the public sector from its unresponsiveness and its poor management, the private sector from its enormous expense and waste and inefficiency. What are you doing to move both of them to a much more, a somewhat market-driven, effective unitary system? Because if you build a consensus around that kind of clear, then the legislation can follow. But you can't ignore, you can't go to legislation if you don't have a clear policy and you haven't taken that policy and actually sold it to your population. So the wrong starting point. Legislation is not the right point.
1: All right.
0: The right point is do the policy and sell it.
1: So is this an opportunity to redo that policy, or do you feel that that policy
0: Absolutely.
1: is so in stone now that they won't change it?
0: Well, then they're going to get nowhere because,
1: Right.
0: as I say, as we all know,
1: There isn't
0: this
1: really,
0: idea that this idea, well, this kind of basic public sector idea that the private sector is just going to somehow disappear one day, it's just not realistic. You're never going to do, if you don't take the middle class along this ride, they will block it forever. And that obviously is not in the long-term interests of the economy or of the country, but that's the reality. You have to take them along.
1: Do we have the leadership that realizes that? Because these are election promises that they made, right?
0: Yeah, sure. Well, we're not seeing it at the moment. One hopes that they do.
1: And th so to finish off, is there a third way? Right, the NHI set aside in the technicality, inequality gets pushed down the road again. Is there something that can be done in the short term to fix all of this?
0: To my mind, I mean, I think as I've said a couple of times, you've got to go and address the problems that beset both the public and private sector, and you have to recognize the dependence of the private sector. Last time we talked about it being a leech in many ways on the public sector. You have to address those issues, and you have to regulate and understand and analyze and iterate on both sectors all the time. You have to do constant management and push this down the road. If you're not doing that in both sectors, you're not going to move at all.
1: Dr. Brian
0: It's
1: Ruff.
0: real work.
1: Yeah, it's and I think that therein lies the problem. Dr. Brian Ruff, thank you very much, founder of healthcare management company PPO Service, and he's been involved in healthcare sector for years. Thank you very much.
2: Africa is more than a destination. It's unlimited. Welcome to Africa's Travel Indaba 2026, where the continent's boldest tourism experiences come alive under one powerful theme, Unlimited Africa, growing Africa's tourism economy. From the 11th to the 14th of May, the Durban ICC becomes the ultimate meeting place where connections spark, deals are made, and partnerships shape the future of tourism. Don't just witness Africa evolve, be part of it. 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
4: Burkina Faso, West Africa. A landlocked nation in the heart of West Africa, bordered by Mali, Niger, Benin, Togo, Ghana, and Cote d'Ivoire. A country shaped by the Sahel, dry landscapes, resilient communities, and deep cultural traditions. French is the official language, but Mosi, Fulfulde, and Diula carry the voices of everyday life.
5: Burkina Faso gained independence in 1960. Its name means land of upright people, a symbol of dignity and resistance. Agriculture and gold mining support the economy, but insecurity and extremist violence have deeply affected the nation in recent years. Displacement, poverty, and political instability remain major challenges. Still, the spirit of the people endures through art, music, and solidarity.
4: Burkina Faso stands upright through every storm. In every village, in every drum, in every struggle, there is courage. Burkina Faso, resilient, proud, unbroken.
3: 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Conversations, context, connection. Nightfall on SAFM. With right. John Gerica.
1: All right, let's change tack a little bit. So we're talking about a stretch of road that's become a battleground. Over the weekend, three cyclists mowed down in a hit and run on the M4 in KwaZulu-Natal. It's ripped open a massive divide between the cycling community and motorists, but it's also exposed confusing legal grey area. KwaZulu-Natal Cycling says riders have a right to be there. Provincial Department of Transport says it's flat out illegal, meaning motorists complain of groups riding three abreast. Cyclists say they're being targeted by frustrated drivers. Let's understand what all of this means. Neil Stewart is the CEO of the Pedal Power Association. Good chatting to you, Neil. Thanks for joining us.
6: Hi, thanks, John. Nice to be with you.
1: Let's start with the confusion, right? Owen Buerte, is KwaZulu-Natal Cycling President, says cyclists have a right to use sections of the M4. Department of Transport says no. Do we know what the current parts are that cyclists can ride on, and why are they riding on places that they shouldn't?
6: Yeah, so KZN Cycling are completely correct. They are allowed to use parts of the M4. Exactly where those are, I'm unable to tell you, but there are. We can give you the exact details of it. We have it, but I just don't know exactly what exits and entrances they're on. But there are parts of it that you're allowed to use as a cyclist. Absolutely.
1: Okay, so that's the point. There are sections, and
6: yes.
1: I mean, we have found. And when I was a rider, when I was a cyclist, then you know, we would maybe go a little bit further on. You go to the next intersection and just risk it. That's on the cyclist?
6: Well, I mean, number one, cyclists shouldn't be riding on highways. That's the first thing. So I would rather not risk anything. I would rather be very cautious, given the fact that there's such a lot of conflict on the roads between motorists and cyclists. Mm. At the moment, I hate talking about motorists and cyclists. There should be lawbreakers and law abiders on the road. And what we try and promote is some form of culture change, behavior change, giving people respect on the road. People are human beings. We're not up there to kill one another. We shouldn't be anyway. But there's become such a almost, I would say, hatred, but there's vindictiveness on the road between some cyclists who break the law, motorists who don't really care, and they are in metal cages, so they're not vulnerable. Cyclists are, and so are runners, and so are pedestrians. So what we're trying to promote is some form of respect and dignity on the road for one another as human beings, not to try and harm or kill one another as we go out every day.
1: Okay, I'm going to talk about plenty of that in a moment. I just want to, the M4 that we're talking about in KwaZulu-Natal, and I think we can relate this down to the Cape as well. The M4 is, for lack of a better word, the coastal road that runs all the way from Tonga down through Lamercy, through the bottom of Mshlanga, all the way into town, sort of just before that crosses over the by Blue Lagoon. And there are sections of that road that are highway. How does a cyclist know where and where they are or not allowed to ride? You mentioned highway.
6: Yes. So that is an absolutely brilliant point. There should be much better markings on the road for cyclists and motorists to know where people are allowed to ride their bicycles and where they're not allowed to ride their bicycles. That is a huge issue for us as Pedal Power. The road markings are not consistent across the country. And it's very difficult and complex to tell where you are allowed to ride and where you're not allowed to ride. So it's a big thing for us to have much better markings in certain areas around South Africa so we know categorically where you're allowed to ride and where you're not allowed to ride.
1: It's as simple as putting up a circular sign with a bicycle and a big red line through it.
6: 100%. Absolutely.
1: All right. So that's relatively cheap.
6: The simpler the better. People don't need complicated signs to tell them where they can navigate their bicycles, where they can walk or ride as pedestrians, or where motor vehicles are allowed to go. Across the world, you have so many different countries with very clear markings on them, where you're allowed to go, what times you're allowed to go. So, for instance, certain trucks are not allowed to drive on the road certain parts of the day in other countries around the world, other cities. It's to have a proper system where people know where they can use a particular road and where they can't. And yes, it is complex sometimes. I mean, there's certain parts of certain roads around the country where it's quite difficult to fathom out where you are allowed to go and where you're not allowed to go. What we try and do as much as possible on our website is, for instance, if there are particular, let's say, crime spots or hot spots happening, if a person's been mugged or robbed or held at gunpoint, we put it up on our website immediately to say, please be aware of this particular spot today. So it's the same scenario. Have permanent signage up saying, don't go here, don't go there. Also, signage saying, crime hotspots, cyclists beware, because they are vulnerable. They get robbed all the time. Their bicycle gets stolen because people, the criminals, know what the bikes are worth nowadays. And they're also, life is cheap in South Africa, as we well know.
1: And before we make this into a whole class issue, this can be for not just recreational cyclists who got all the spandex on. It can be for people who are commuting to work every single day as well. They might want to use the big wide roads that might be highways and where they can't ride, put up a sign and they can't go there.
6: Yeah, correct. I mean, commuter cycling is the main form of cycling in South Africa, to be honest. Mm-hmm. So what we try and do is, yeah, the Lycra cyclists on very expensive bicycles, they have their routes and their training spots where they go, but a commuter cyclist has to use the shortest possible route from A to B to get to work and back every day. So what we also need to do is make sure that they are helped safely along the way from A to B, wherever they ride, whatever time of the day, because, yes, some of them are from very poor areas. Bicycle is the only way that they can get to work and back from an economic point of view. And some of them don't have lights in their bicycle. So what a lot of our initiatives cover as Pedal Power is we try and help those guys as much as possible with handouts, activations, where we give away bright colored clothing, visible clothing, lights for back and front of their bicycles, pumps, all of those things which many of us take for granted who live in middle class suburbs, who don't have to worry about bringing a light on the back of your bike when you're riding at 6 o'clock in the morning. So, yeah, we have to make sure that, you know, our mantra is safe cycling for anyone, anytime, anywhere. And what we do is try and activate against that particular mantra every single time we do something. So if it's trying to make the roads better, potholes, trying to make them, from a maintenance point of view, better to ride on, so cutting back foliage, getting the government to do that, the city councils to do that, because that's a major issue. Making sure the roads are clearly marked, so we put pressure on government from that point of view. So it's making sure that whenever a cyclist goes out onto the road, be it working back, schooling back, or just on a training ride, we really try and make sure that they have the best possible circumstances. Yes, it is South Africa. Yes, there are challenges. We don't get it right. The government don't get it right. There's a lag. There's not a lot of activity because of a resource issue we know around the country. But that's part of our main endeavor, is to try and keep the roads the safest possible by putting pressure on government.
1: There's a lot of heat on cyclists, right? The cyclists will moan about the cars, as you said. Cars will moan about the cyclists and the arrogance of them obstructing traffic. Is that poor etiquette, or is there safety in numbers argument? Explain from a cyclist's perspective why cyclists would ride like that.
6: The cyclists know the law. Well, they should. Number one, you need to ride single file. That is the law mm-hmm. in this country. We're not living in Spain or Italy or France.
1: Law.
6: Law. Single file. Mm-hmm. Absolutely. Right? So whenever people go out in pelotons or groups of cyclists, 10, 15, 20 people, they need to ride in single file. Now, what irritates the motorists are when they get in groups and they pack each other 3-4 abreast and they're blocking the roads or the usage of a particular road, if it's narrow, etc. Now, what would normally happen in, let's call it a country which has a cycling culture, is the motorists would wait for the cyclists and give them a right of way, because in some countries that is the law. Cyclists are allowed to use the full lane. You are allowed to ride 4 or 5 abreast. In South Africa, no. Mm-hmm. Single file, ride in either the cycling lane if there is one, or the shoulder of the road, or keep left where you can, unless you're turning right. You need to obviously safely go across the road, get into the right lane, and make sure that you're riding in a respectful manner so people, motorists, truck drivers, taxi drivers can see what you're doing. Don't do anything which is contrary to that. So don't do things which is, lastminute.com. Mm. Don't be on your phone. Don't have earphones in your ears when you're riding. Don't be on your mobile phone when you're riding. You need to keep your wits about you because you are vulnerable. And if cyclists are going to persist in riding 2, 3, 4 abreast, that is a massive risk. Now, cycling in numbers, absolutely agree with that, but you can still ride single file. When you're having your coffee after your cycle, then have a chat about the ride, chat about your fitness levels, because we know it's a sociable sport or a recreational one where people want to, human beings are social animals. They want to talk about stuff when they're riding. It's a catch-up moment. Please, we really do, reiterate, if you're not cycling when the roads are closed, and I'll get to that in a minute, you're on the road, you are vulnerable, you are at risk. Sometimes people don't see you. Sometimes people are really nasty in motor vehicles, and they try and take a risk, and they try and put cyclists under pressure for whatever reason that may be. Again, behavior, culture. I also go back to, two very important things which we always talk about. The double E's and the triple P's. It's about education around safe cycling and cycling safely, and enforcement. The enforcement comes in 3 bits. Strong policing, visible policing, competent policing. Prosecution is the second P, i.e. make sure that the NPA are doing their jobs properly, they're properly resourced, and they're getting the correct criminals behind a system which punishes them correctly. And that punishment is often not befitting of the crime. So the last P is the punishment. I think we're far too soft on criminals in South Africa. They get away with murder, literally. And we've seen a lot of the cases in when it comes to cyclists being hurt, maimed, or even killed, where motorists have got off with very, very lax fines either, or a very limited jail sentence, which is then sometimes kicked out on appeal. So there's a lot of things which go with this particular cycling on a very, let's call it, challenged South African road system, where they're not often helped because of the system and because of their vulnerability. So yes, it is a, there's no silver bullet here. It's not just one particular thing which is going to change the paradigm. We have to make sure we're looking at various different things across the country. So it's both systemic and existential at the same time, sadly.
1: Talking to Neil Stewart Robinson, CEO of the Pedal Power Association. Continue this conversation. As always, phone lines open, 086-000-2032. You're a cyclist. Do you interact with cyclists somehow? 086-000-2032. 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
1: Neil Stewart Robinson, CEO of the Pedal Power Association. Neil, you said something a little earlier about, you know, drivers in a rock-hard cage and cyclists are all soft and squishy. It's always going to be car one, cyclist zero when it comes to these kinds of incidents.
6: Well, more like car three, cyclist zero. Mm. So, yeah, it's a tough one. I mean, again, I refer to other countries and other cultures, and I don't like doing it, but there are countries which get it right. You know, throughout Europe, I see so many times where, you know, tourist buses, massive buses go let's say, for instance, northern Italy, Lake Como, which is a massive cycling area. They get the cyclists right away. You know, they wait for them. There's a culture of, there's not this haste to get from A to B as quickly as possible. And sometimes I think it's around the rules we try and abide by. In other words, chasing meetings, sales targets, taxis chasing fares. It doesn't help the situation when you've got incentives based on the wrong thing sometimes. So, you know, that it all adds to it. And I think people, the road rage we experience in South Africa, it's not a new thing. It's been going on for decades now. Mm. And, you know, over the time, there's been certain police interventions and traffic interventions which have helped. But they, once again, when you drop that resource in an area where there's an issue, you pack it with police or a particular resource, and then the problem goes away, then you leave it alone. And then what happens? The problem comes back again. I remember when cell phones came into fashion, and there was this whole, you can't use your cell phone and drive, you have to get a hands-free kit. I remember the ghost squads going all over the road and stopping people all over the place that were using their cell phones. That behavior changed very quickly because you got massive fines. You got your cell phone confiscated on the spot. So that really changed behavior massively. So I think there needs to be a lot more of those throughout the country. I don't have the answers, but we try and work with governments and the policymakers to try and bring about some form of change. And people always ask me, how can they help? How can they get involved? And I always say, well, become a Pedal Power member. You know, it costs 300 rand a year. And what we are, we become the voice for cyclists and cycling. We have 25,000 members. And the more we get, the louder our voice becomes with government, with premiers, with transport ministers. And we put pressure on them. It's like the trade union model. The more members they have, the more voice they have within South Africa.
1: We've got a quick voice note for you quickly, Neil. Let's take a voice note. 0614-104-107.
8: John, love your show. This 007 Funny Karua. I used to be a professional cyclist in Cape Town. And then after a while, it was too dangerous. So I left Cape Town. Ek nou woon in die Karoo. It's much safer here. Away.
1: Neil, I'm sure there's a lot of cyclists. I know I dislike road cycling now because I've lost my I don't know if I can say it. I've lost my courage, you know, to the confidence to be able to ride with taxis coming up and trucks and buses coming up behind me. So I've started the road running, which is slower. I don't have to go as far. And I know a lot of people are moving to mountain biking for that very reason. There is this tension, and people are dying. So to wrap it up, what do you have to say to cyclists and motorists who are listening to this now?
6: Well, funny enough, you say that, but the biggest growth in the sport is gravel bikes. So people that can ride off the road within spaces that get them from A to B, but also away from the tank, the trucks, the cars. What I can say is, we all human beings. We should not treat each other as either motorists or cyclists. Generally, cyclists also have cars. A lot of them do. So they also drive vehicles. I think if cyclists go out there every day and they try and set the example, I always say to my kids, you know, it's what you do when no one's watching, when it counts. That's what really counts in life. Have the courage to not go through a traffic light at 5 o'clock in the morning. Obey the law. Set the example to everyone out there. And maybe, just maybe, over time, we can start changing the paradigm of this horrible, let's call it, conflicts between people who ride bicycles and people who drive motor vehicles, because there shouldn't be a difference. It's about adhering to the law, not breaking it, making sure that people get home at night, not fearing for their lives every single time they go out there on a bike.
1: I don't want to give the government another way of taxing us, but is it time to bring in a cycling license?
6: No, absolutely not.
1: Simple answer.
6: No. No. It number one, you know, it wouldn't work for various reasons, and the fact that they couldn't police it is another issue. We've got a great constitution in this country. We've got good laws. The problem is not the laws. It's policing the laws.
1: There we go.
6: And absolutely, it goes with everything, 100%.
1: And also, the poorest of the poor might need a bicycle license, and that stops them from being able to get on a bike and get to work and earn minimum wage.
6: No, 100%. A bicycle license is not a good idea. We don't promote, we don't support it at all. It's about having that ability to respect one another on the road. You know, for me, and I'm not going to go on because we're going to end the interview now, but the bureaucracy and the red tape deregulate. Stop making laws and rules which don't really matter and people are not going to obey. Make laws which people can see as logical and functional. They will obey them, because if enough people are doing it, the groundswell, the issues around keeping each other safe, absolutely. If you just take, let me just end off by saying this. If you look at a couple of these complexes around South Africa, we have these private estates. They have laws and rules in there. And every time I go into one to, you know, visit friends or to have a business meeting or whatever, people obey the laws within those complexes. Mm-hmm. Now, why is that? Take that into the sort of grander scheme of major South African roads. Why can't we just have the same behavior that we do when driving in a complex where the speed limit is 30 k's an hour? The camera's there, so you don't want to have your number plate taken. There's proper precautions taken. So that's a microcosm of what it could be like out there. And I'm not saying it's a perfect scenario, but certainly, if our behavior can extend beyond the gated complexes and walls of our houses and communities into the sort of major arterial roads and the provincial roads and the suburban roads, we can have a much better outcome every day on our roads in South Africa.
1: Yeah, and also I'm just thinking of those complexes. There's a lot of signage that says caution children, caution dogs crossing.
6: 100%.
1: It's 100%. So simple. Just put up a sign. It's amazing how we will interact with a sign.
6: 100%, because we care about our children, we care about our animals, we care about our loved ones, our family, and our friends. Now take that, extrapolate it over. You know, we are South Africans. We, you know, 98% of us probably agree on this. We don't want to kill each other. We want to get on as a country. There's a beautiful people in this country. We have a lovely country. Just sometimes a few people let us down, and that is the major issue. And that gets the news, sadly, from you media guys. You like the drama, you're right.
1: But the fact that it makes headlines is still a good thing, Neil.
6: No, 100%, because you amplify the message and we need partners like you guys, because I can't alone do this stuff by talking into a sort of a narrow cast spectrum. We need you guys to help us tell the story and to repeat it and to make sure that we are appealing to motorists and cyclists to not break the law, to be courteous, to be respectful, and to be just slow down, take a second, They're human beings out there. You don't need to kill each other.
1: Neil Stewart Robinson, thank you very much. CEO of the Pedal Power Association. We're going to have a story related to this, but it's your opportunity now after the news at 11 o'clock to get some sort of counseling, because I know that we are hurting. Financially, we're hurting emotionally, we're hurting with our security, we're hurting every single day in South Africa. It's just the stress. It's just all the time, and you just want to. And that's kind of related to the two stories that we've been talking about today. So it's your opportunity. This is not a one-way conversation with me and my guest, Corno Olafir. It's going to be a multi-way South African therapy session. So write the numbers down, 086-000-2032. You can also WhatsApp on 0614-104-107. We have a registered counselor going to give us some counseling. It's after the news.

0: Intra Africa trade in the spotlight. Travel Indaba and party submit names for an impeachment committee. Good evening. Intra Africa trade and the relaxation of travel restrictions have taken center stage at the Africa Travel Indaba in Durban. Delegates and exhibitors from across the continent are urging African governments to strengthen ties and work towards dissolving borders. Chunky Mdluli Dlamini is from the Eswatini Tourism Authority.
1: I think it's very concerning, but I think it's important as you are living in another country to have legal documents. Nobody wants to stay with people that don't have legal documents. But from the tourism perspective, we are saying let the intra-African travel live amongst us. We shouldn't think of overseas as a perfect destination for us because it's now very expensive to go overseas. Even for people that are overseas, it's now expensive for them to buy a package into Africa.
0: Meanwhile, Lesotho's head of strategic marketing, Pumola Lebotsa, has called for more discussions that will assist in finding solutions in improving intra-Africa trade.
2: Well, I think this is really a topical issue in that we're really losing out as a region in the sense that we're not able to integrate. We should easily have tourists or visitors hopping from South Africa to Lesotho as an add-on and to Eswatini and so on and so forth.
0: Political parties in Parliament have been asked to submit names of their members who will serve on an impeachment committee. This is Parliament rolls out the steps it outlined to establish the committee. The establishment is the result of a constitutional court ruling that Parliament should establish an impeachment committee for President Cyril Ramaphosa to answer to prima facie evidence about foreign currency stolen from his Palapala farm in 2020. Parliamentary spokesperson Moloto Motapo.
3: Following these engagements, the political parties will today be requested by the Speaker to submit the names of members who will serve on the committee to the National Assembly Secretariat by the close of business on Friday, the 22nd of May 2026. In determining the composition of the impeachment committee, the Speaker considered not only the constitutional principle of proportional representation, but also the need for inclusivity and broad participation in this unprecedented parliamentary process.
0: Committee will consist of 31 members. The ANC will have 9 members, the DA 5, MK Party 3, EFF 2, and 1 member each from the IFP, PA, FF Plus, Action SA, ACDP, UDM, Rise Mzansi, BOSA, ATM, Al-Jamar, NCC, and UAT. Residents in the Giani area in Limpopo have welcomed the findings of an independent probe into ongoing water shortages. The report was presented by the Minister of Water and Sanitation during a community meeting outside Giani. The investigation revealed that a group of farmers upstream allegedly blocked the flow of water. Residents say they want to see an improved provision of water.
4: Remember, the water, the Mdluli Thaba Dam, it becomes the storage water system or water source for the communities of Giani and the surrounding area around the Mdluli Thaba Dam. So we welcome the report, yes, and then, but within the report itself, there's a lot of things, there's a lot of green area on the report because we know the action plan and what needs to be done when, but then there's no time frame on when are these things going to be done.
0: The representative for Gaza on the Board of Peace, Nikolai Matlevnov, says the ceasefire between Israel and Hamas has not been what the Palestinians were promised. He is overseeing the planned reconstruction of the Gaza Strip.
5: 7 months since the ceasefire, the door to the future of Gaza is still closed. It is not what the Palestinians were promised, and it is not what they deserve, and it is not giving Israel the security to move forward as the Israeli people also want.
0: Top story, intra-Africa trade and the relaxation of travel restrictions have taken center stage at the Africa Travel Indaba in Durban. That's all from SAFM News. I'm Greg Huss.

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0: Angelique Kidjo, she's from Benin, which is why I'm playing the song, alphabetical order, Benin. She's performing this weekend, by the way, if you want to go see her. She's in Germany. It's only going to cost you $1,000 to watch her. But let me tell you about Benin, French-speaking West African nation. It's where they founded voodoo. It's where voodoo started, or voodoon religion. Former Dahomey Kingdom was there around 1600 to 1900. If you want to go visit Cotonou now, it'll cost you 14,308 rand, or thereabouts. Just to the right of Togo, to the left of Nigeria, Burkina Faso, Ghana, that sort of area is where it is. The capital is Porto Novo. It uses the Western African CFA franc, and the president is Patrice Talon. Benin is our country today. Can't remember what we're doing tomorrow. Can you see what we're doing tomorrow? It's in the music. ABC, it's Botswana happening tomorrow. We'll focus on Botswana. Here with SAFM. Coming up in a moment, we will have our therapy session. Phone in now. Don't phone in later, because we can't take it later. Phone in now. Khona Olifir is a registered counselor. We are suffering in South Africa. We had callers phoning in to say, John, we are suffering, we're suffering. So what does John do? He gets a counsel in to help us with the suffering. 086-000-2032. You can send a voice note on 0614-104-107.
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0: We talk about it, and I talk about it a lot in my closing, about resilience in this country. It's a badge of honor, isn't it? Or is it a requirement for citizenship? What does it actually mean to live in a high-threat environment where our nervous system is constantly scanning for the next disruption, the next alarm, or the next uncertainty? The psychological cost of being ready for anything is high. It affects how we sleep, how we relate to those closest to us, and ultimately how we function. Let's talk to Khona Olifir, HPCSA registered counselor based in Centurion. Spends her days helping people move from a state of survival or hypervigilance back to a state of living. Khona, welcome to Nightfall. As I was saying that, I'm feeling tense already in the insides.
6: Good evening, y'all. What an important topic, hey? Sure. I think I try to avoid the news, but you can't really help it. And I thought the other day, it's almost like it feels as if there's some sort of a social contract that's been broken. Mm-hmm. There's crime and corruption and infrastructure failure. And it sort of feels like, we've been betrayed somehow. And this, of course, makes us feel helpless. This feeling that no matter what you do, nothing really changes. But I think what I try to help people do is to sort of reclaim this inner locus of control, to try to focus on what we can influence in our immediate circle.
0: All right, we're going to get to that. I just want to understand, like, from a South African perspective, right? There's this difference between stress, stress, and then living in this environment that keeps you permanently on edge. Give us the South African perspective of that.
6: Sure, yeah. You mentioned resilience earlier. This thing of, resilience really is the ability to focus despite the fact that it feels as if, you know, things are falling apart around us. And I must say, I think we as South Africans are really resilient. Mm-hmm. But we also have all these wonderful, positive aspects. You know, I think South Africa is actually known as a really friendly nation, despite the fact that we are also very well known for the, you know, darker parts of things. And I think, like you say, you know, we, I'm sure you know about this thing, they call it vicarious trauma, you know, where we see really horrible things on the news and stuff. And, you know, sometimes it's people that we know, but even people that we don't know, you know, when you, the other day, I remember I was really, I don't know how it happened. I try to avoid this, but I saw, you know, a social media video of looting, which I thought was, you know, it has become such a common thing, but now your brain is in this permanent fight or flight mode. And of course, this leads to adrenal failure and disrupted sleep cycles and irritability. But we have to sort of remind ourselves that, you know, this feeling of being on the edge is not, it doesn't mean that we are weak or something. It's just a logical, biological response to our high threat environment that we have.
0: Explain how the fight or flight, this is the fight or flight thing, and how that's affected by, and we were just talking about traffic and road rage, those kind of things. We've seen that happen a couple of times. But also just power instability, the economic pressure we're under at the moment. How is that affecting us as we go about our day to day?
6: You know, I think one of the things that our brain really likes is being certain of things. You know, uncertainty is one of those things that triggers your amygdala, the fight or flight response trigger in your brain. And of course, you know, if you don't know when the next horrible thing is going to happen, this causes this sort of permanent, you know, stress mode that we're all in. And then, of course, we keep hearing about these things on the news, you know, and of course, our brains have been designed, sadly enough, not to make us happy, but to make sure that we survive. So our brains are very focused. Our brain responds five times as intensely on

0: algorithms are going to give you bad news because you interact with it more.
1: Yep, absolutely. The clickbait thing, you know, you will find that there's much more responses to and clicks on bad news than on good news, you know.
0: One thing is that we struggle to switch off. So we finally get home, right? So we've gone through work. We've got a head in the swivel when we went for a walk to the shop. We've driven home. We've got a head in the swivel. We finally make it into our small little prisons that we put ourselves in at night. Even then, we can't switch off.
1: Yeah. This is this thing that I meant. You know, you almost have to put yourself on a little bit of a social media diet. You know, maybe instead of watching the news, I know it's important to know what's happening, you know, but mind the doom scrolling, the constant influx of news about violence and, you know, infrastructure and all of those kinds of things. It creates a secondary trauma response in us. So maybe setting boundaries with news and social media as a sort of a mental hygiene, you know, and connect with people. This is one of the things that are really, really good for our brains, you know, and therefore for our mental state, is to actually connect. Because of course we live in these fortresses, you know, where you can't just go and visit a neighbor anymore. You know, very few people, you can't knock on people's doors anymore. But making a point of connecting with people, you know, whether it's, and it can also make you feel safe, you know, to know three of your neighbors kind of thing, you know, and talking to your family, talking about happy stuff, that helps as well. But I think it's also important to, you know, be realistic and talk about the things that makes us worry, you know, because again, it helps our brain to feel more certain, to feel more secure.
0: I know we're talking about social media and the news and all those kind of things. For many people, it's a lived reality, crime and and chaos and financial stress is always there. They can't switch that off. So do you have tips and advice for somebody who's you know, they can't switch off a cell phone? This is what they do every day.
1: You know, trying to I don't want to get too technical, you know, but if you can go, I am feeling worried, you know, if you that old thing of a named thing is a tamed thing. If you acknowledge how you feel, and then sort of, you know, like I say, it moves this feeling from this threat space in our brain to the prefrontal cortex, where you can, you know, like more analyze it. So that helps a little bit, you know, to make these kinds of statements. And sometimes it's necessary to say, listen, I cannot take in this news right now, and maybe go and create something. You know, I know it sounds really silly, but something like cooking a meal is a part of creation, you know. I don't want to go, you know, really old school and suggest that, you know, you paint or something like that. But in the olden days, you know, there's this thing, I saw this beautiful thing on, I can't remember where, but it says, I asked my grandmother how she coped, and she said, with my hands, my child, you know, keeping busy is a wonderful thing, you know, and there's some really amazing research on how improving our environment, you know, planting a little garden, having, you know, a few little plants on a windowsill in your kitchen kind of thing, you know, that helps us already just to improve our moods. And of course, when we, you know, when we feel more positive, we've got more dopamine and we can cope better.
0: I love what you say about cooking, because that's my thing. Is I take like what's an hour and a half, sometimes 4 hours to cook a meal, and then that's all you're focused on. But then as I was saying that, as cynical John comes in and goes, oh, then you turn on the tap and there's no water, you turn on the stove and there's no electricity. You know, that's what I mean by we're living the stress all the time.
1: Yeah, I know what you mean. The thing that I meant was, you know, this emotional labeling.
0: I get it. I understand what you're saying. Just so

0: if you and I like what you said about talking, because we do, despite being connected to the world, we do live these insular lives. So so find a mate, if not a spouse, find a mate, and I think encourage your mates and your children to have these conversations about what was it that worried you today.
1: You know, the other thing is the wonderful thing. It is so good for us to actually help each other. So if you can't find a group, you know, make the group. Find a small way to contribute, you know, whether it's supporting a local charity or, you know, maybe doing a community clean up or, you know, arranging a once a month meeting with your neighbors, you know, having a barbecue in the street kind of thing already, you know, makes if it's so funny, you know, we become in cities, especially, you know, there are so many of us and we begin to feel invisible. And I think that invisibility also helps with the stress, you know, or I mean, it doesn't help. It does not help. Yeah. So, you know, if you walk down the street and it's like, hey, there's Alex, you know, or just knowing somebody by name, it's really, really wonderful. So connecting with our communities, which obviously, you know, then makes the community stronger and it makes you feel less alone as well.
0: Let's go to calls 086-000-2032. And Tlantla, what do you want to talk about?
2: John, good evening and good evening to your guests. Thank you for the topic.
0: Sure.
2: Yes. Speaking from my side, my brother, you see, coming on radio helps because with all the things that we get to be frustrated on our communities, speaking when you get to address them on radio, it's more like you get to make the people who supposed to be responsible hear what the people on the ground are feeling. Yes.
0: So and it's what Corner was saying. The just talking about it helps.
2: Yes. And to be honest, John, the moment you get to speak about it, it opens you up and it makes you want to listen to other people. How do they feel? Mm-hmm. And how can we come up with a solution? Yeah, we appreciate the responsibility of the radio.
0: What is the one thing that you're stressed about today in Flatland?
2: About today? John. Hey, John, to be honest, I'm dealing with a 78-year-old lady who's mentally disabled, who I'm looking after, bathing, doing everything, and taking care, feeding, all. And I've got to worry about my craft. Yes.
0: And does talking about it help?
2: Running, training, keeping myself busy on the garden, the best way. Eating healthy food, pure organic.
0: All right, thank you very much. That's a lovely call from Tlantla. I love that. Corner, talk to me about exercise and walking. I was talking to Ben the other day about, because Ben's a warrior, my producer. He worries about things all the time. I told him, just go for a walk. Just go for a half-hour walk. You'll be amazed how the brain works.
1: It's true, hey. The funny thing, of course, with fight or flight is our brain, I always used to tell when I was still lecturing my students that we are still on version one of the software that our brain came out with, you know, in the days when we were living in the caves. So when our brain goes into fight or flight, threat response, it wants to run away.
0: Right.
1: So when you do exercise, you know, you actually get the opportunity, the bad hormone or the bad brain juice is cortisol, you know, and running actually gets that cortisol out of your system. The other thing that I find very interesting is I don't know if you've seen, you know, when you watch these Discovery Channel movies where the little antelope is running and the lion is chasing it and it's getting away, it will sort of shake, you know. So all of those kinds of things, shaking your body, just getting physically rid of that tension really, really helps. It's, very interesting how we can actually manage just to keep ourselves together by doing little things.
0: I tell you what helped with me as well when I first started my walking, almost 2 years ago now. I was walking and then listening to a news podcast because that's like my job is the news podcast. And then I realized like I'm just making it worse. Because I'm walking, but at the same time, I'm listening to bad news, murder, mayhem, riots, all those kind of things. And now I just walk with nothing in my ears, not even music, because music might stress me out, whatever the case may be. And I just listen to the birds, and I wave to people, and it's changed my life.
1: You know, another interesting thing is research has shown us the wonderful thing. We now have these beautiful things where we can measure our happiness in our brains. Mm-hmm. And listening to bird song actually calms our brain down as well, because of course, you know, from the cave times, when the birds are singing, there's no dangerous animals close to us. So actually, you know, trying to find a quiet spot. And the other thing, of course, you know, there's all kinds of we get these interesting bits of research these days that tells us that, you know, they talk about forest bathing, but it's a very fancy word for just, you know, like going and hug some trees. Not really, but, you know, being surrounded by nature is also something that is really good for us. And in South Africa, of course, we're so blessed with having, you know, bits of green everywhere. Mm.
0: Talk to me about some of the warning signs of depression or this high anxiety. Somebody's thinking, well, you know, it's fine, I'm okay, I'll just tough it out, or man it out is the famous term. What should we be looking for to see if maybe we're or family or friends are starting to experience some sort of depression?
1: You know, I think the most obvious thing is if you begin to think that this is never going to change, you know, extremes, you know, if you go like, oh, it's always like this, you know, it'll never get better kind of thing. And when you hear yourself saying that, or when you hear somebody else saying that, you need to just go like, listen, this is, I need to, maybe go and talk to a friend, remind myself, you know, that old thing of counting our blessings, it's actually a really good thing to do. And of course, again, you know, science shows us that gratitude practice actually makes us more resilient. You know, if you're a little bit more positive, of course, you've got more good hormones, good neuro dopamine and those kinds of things. And it just helps us to cope better. And like I said, you know, we are each other's watchers as well. You know, if you see that in a friend, it helps if you open up, you know, and that almost gives them permission to then, because nobody likes to be weak, you know, you don't want to be a wimp. Oh, I can handle it. You know, we can all handle it. But in the meantime, you know, we end up being alone and scared all by ourselves.
0: Is a friend good enough, just before we go to the voice note, is a friend good enough, or should we seek professional help all the time?
1: You know, the funny thing, friends are beautiful, you know, and it's a really, really wonderful thing. We need to have our social support systems, but sometimes we don't want to make things heavy for our friends. Mm-hmm. You know, there are some things that, you know, your friends care about you. And that's, of course, when the, you know, observer, the sort of objective professional is there. And of course, there's wonderful places like SADAC and all the helplines, and of course people like me around.
0: Let's take a voice note to 0614 104 107. We're talking to Corner Ulifi. She's a registered counselor. Just the stress that we're going through, that it comes from a caller that was saying just how stressed we are as South Africans, and we all feel it. Let's see what a voice note has to say.
3: Evening, John. Evening. We always seem to meet at late hours. Still waiting 2 years, 2 months for my op, but I've decided to do the full op. So the waiting, walking twice or thrice a week helps me. Got to do it more than 30 minutes for me, because then the endorphins hit in. I haven't tried to do the running yet, a bit overweight, from my bipolar pills. Second fact, I've been going to a psychiatrist now since 2009, 2010 or 11. Tara, in and out, and Rainbow Clinic. Now I'm at the best place, Helen J. 6-7 psychiatrists, full-time, proper. Take me 5 years to get in, but it's going to do wonders. I can feel it. It was worth the wait. And you know what I'm trying to say is 1 out of 3 of us need psychiatrists. That's what I believe. In the rehab I went to, I only said, yeah, 1 out of 2, 1 out of 3, everybody needs it for stress, major things in our lives we haven't dealt with. So psychiatrists are a needed person.
0: Yeah, you don't think of it, Okone, just how we're living this life. And what do you tell somebody when they hear that kind of voice and go, oh, yeah, I'm not that badly off. I don't need that kind of service.
1: You know, the funny thing is, I actually think our caller is not far from wrong. I really do think we should actually all be in counseling, you know, because it just talking to somebody, you know, getting that space where you can go blah without, you know, wondering whether you're going to make the people around you worry. You know, I think this is why they are professionals, that, you know, we have been trained to manage this. And of course, we also talk to our professionals, you know, but no, definitely. I know it sounds intense, you know, going like 2 out of 3 people need to speak to. Look, I don't want to go into the difference between psychiatrists and psychologists, but and counselors. And, you know, there are so many helping professionals. But the fact is that it's really good for us to talk to someone. And whether it's a mate, you know, sometimes a person that stands next to you waiting for a taxi, you know, and you can just talk to each other. It's that sharing, you know, the not being alone, the being seen, the witnessing.
0: Even and a great, it sounds ridiculous, but a great conversation starter is just like, yeah, what a day, hey, what a day. And people will inevitably go, oh, let me tell you my day.
1: Yeah, I know, absolutely. It's that thing, you know, of just that little space of vulnerability. And I think we so appreciate it, you know, to know that we're all in this together.
0: Should we be careful about this getting used to it, right? Normalizing high stress.
1: You know, I was thinking about this earlier. I don't know. You know, normalizing means that we should be okay with it. And no, we shouldn't. You know, we should remind ourselves that this is a very harsh environment that we are in. And therefore, I think acknowledging that, we then go, okay, therefore, I need to look after myself. I need to look after my colleagues. I need to look after my friends. I need to look after my neighborhood, you know. So not normalize, but acknowledge and manage, I would say.
0: All right. People seem a bit loath to be phoning in or sending in voice notes. I think we've got one being recorded at the moment. 086-000-2032. Let's talk about how we're going to cope. And I know you've mentioned them all, but let's get them all in one small section. How do we create a routine that will make sure that we are living ourselves less stressfully? Is that right? Yeah, less stressful life.
1: Well, how long do we have?
0: Okay, all right, we've got 20 minutes.
1: So, you know, what you practice, you get really good at. You know, I don't know if you go to the gym or you say you run or whatever. Yeah. So, you know, in the beginning, you were probably much worse than what you are now. And the same thing with worry or skill building against worry, you know. So if you do a lot of worrying, you will get very good at it, you know, and you will sort of prime your brain towards seeing bad things, if I can, you know, call it that. What we can also do is sort of prime our brains towards the good. You know, so remind yourself regularly, this is Today I am happy, here I've got my cup of coffee. Today I am happy, here I am inside my warm home. You know, oh my word, the floods in the Western Cape at the moment, you know. And then the more practical things, you know, like teach yourself, if you can feel that anxiety, there are quite a few, I'm sure you've heard about all the different breathing techniques, you know, just a nice breath every now and again. It really, really helps us. So find yourself a coping skill, a coping strategy, and then practice that so that you become really, really good at it. You know, if you are in a high-stress work environment, for example, and you've got to go and do a presentation or something, we teach people who suffer from anxiety attacks this 5-4-3-2-1 method of grounding, you know, where you name five things that you can see, name four things that you can hear, name three things that you can touch, that kind of thing, you know. Go on the internet and find these different things. Make a habit of making yourself strong. But the big thing is practicing it, so that when you get there, you will go, okay, I've got to do my exercise. Here it is. Breathe deep, 5-4-3-2-1, that kind of thing. You know, whatever your skill is, but make sure that you have a skill and practice it regularly so that you can become better at it.
0: The one issue that will come up a lot is there are coping mechanisms that are good, breathing, exercise, those kind of things, but then there's coping mechanisms that are bad. And I'm thinking, I was going to talk about some gambling stats later on in the show. Drinking is a thing. There's drugs and things just to cope, to get you through. That's the inevitable downfall of all of this, is those negative things.
1: Yeah. You know, the funny thing is these things have been designed to exactly do trigger that dependency. You know, it gives you dopamine, and so you want more of it. And it's also the other part of this is escape, you know. So if you can sort of look at what you are doing and then try and replace it with a better coping skill, you know. So if you like gambling, you know, it's the adrenaline, it's the taking the chance. Find a way to find a similar thing, but that's healthier for you. Yeah.
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4: Yo, how's it, John? Superman Jakupula from Ekabeha here. Thank you very much for having Connor Olivier on today's show, man. It's a great show. She has some great insights for us, man. She's sharing so much cool stuff, especially about the part about shaking your body into good vibrations, like getting some good emotional hormones into your body. I mean, what we do here in Ekabeha, we have like this circle, this group of people we meet like once a month at the Rainbow Village, just across the Tremors building here in Ekabeha, where the harbor area. We meet, meditation sessions, which like last for about 45 minutes. We meet and we meditate, usually through humming and drumming and just chanting. But humming, I do that like all the time. Almost every 20 minutes, I start humming. Mambazo song, Duduzo Makatini songs, Mandisi Kyangisi songs, even the Eurythmics. I love humming Eurythmics, old Eurythmics songs, just hum them. It vibrates your body to calmness. Thank you.
0: Yeah, it's there we go. Corner Olafir, we're going to continue this conversation in a moment. If you have questions, you have suggestions, 086-000-2032. You can send us a WhatsApp voice note, as you just heard, on 0614-104-107.
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0: Continuing my conversation with the registered counsellor from the HPCSA, Corner Olifir. Corner, we were talking about the bad things, and you've gone through a number of techniques. You mentioned the doom scrolling and the late night news consumption. What is an alternative? Read a book?
1: You know, oh my word, I was so psyched about this voice note that
0: the caller sent in.
1: Yeah, about the vibrations, because I completely forgot about that. And it's actually such a wonderful thing for our listeners. You know, if you go and you Google the vagal nerve, the vagal nerve is a very, very big nerve that runs throughout our body. And it is very central in controlling the parasympathetic nervous system, which is responsible for this rest and digest response, you know. So we've got fight or flight, and then we've got rest and digest. Mm-hmm. So one of the things that the listener mentioned was the humming. Mm. And, you know, singing is such a good thing for us, you know. So if you take a deep breath in and you exhale, and in your exhale, you just go, or, you know, like the monks go, whatever you do, you know, whether you, like he said, you know, hum eurythmics or whatever, the humming stimulates the vagus nerve, which passes right by the vocal cords in your throat. So the vibrations in this area actually really, really calms you down. And then, you know, there are so many things. I'm thinking of, you know, splashing your face. We've got this thing where, you know, I don't know exactly what the past of our humans are, but there's this very interesting thing. I don't know if you know this, but we can't feel wet. So there's this theory that we have actually been designed to live in more watery environments. So splashing your face in water actually immediately makes your breathing and your heart rate slows down, you know, and immediately you feel calmer. Mm. I thought, let me just sort of quickly link onto the caller's sure. wonderful comments there. And yeah, just the community that he spoke about sounded so amazing. Anyway, so
0: other techniques, things. I mean, obviously listening to a late night talk show with John Kerrick would be priority number one in how to calm down.
1: Quite absolutely. The opposite,
0: but what else do you suggest somebody does tonight?
1: Yeah. You know, you were talking earlier about listening to news casts while you were podcasts. It's so funny that listening to true crime podcasts has also been shown to actually help us, you know, feel a little bit calmer, because it's like our brain feels like it's more prepared. And I think this is also why we tend to want to listen to bad news, you know. But talking about escapism, where we can, you know, where we can still get the good dopamine, but you're not necessarily, you know, spending all your money, would be things like all the things that gives us dopamine. Now, I'm very careful to say this, but, you know, video games have been shown to actually help us a lot in terms of these amazing video games these days, you know, but it gives you that sense of escape. It also gives you a lot of dopamine. And, you know, nobody reads anymore, but just reading, you know, I think we all need to extend our sort of, you know, ability to focus a little bit better. And of course, reading helps with that as well. But you just have to find the genre that works for you. The other wonderful thing I thought I must mention to the readers, the listeners, is I don't know if you know about Meetup. It's this social media platform where you can find like-minded people, you know. So again, going for the connection. We humans want to be part of a group, and we want to have something that we feel important about, you know. We want to feel that we have a role, that you can be seen and that you can contribute. So I think finding connections should be a very, very important thing for all of us. Then, of course, you know, there are things like hiking. Oh, my word. It is, you know, double, triple dose of dopamine, because not only are you exercising, you're also getting out in nature and you connect with other people on the hike. It's always a good idea, of course, to go hike with more than one person, just to have a little bit of a, you know, since we are talking about safety, there's always safety in numbers. Yeah, and there are, I have recently relocated from the Western Cape to Gauteng, and I am so surprised to see the amount of amazing hiking routes. I forget the name now, but the Botanical Garden in Joburg is insane, you know, and the Botanical Garden here in Pretoria. And then there are just these little sort of meanders, you know, where you can go and walk. It's so beautiful. Yeah. So, but of course, we have to actually take the time, put ourselves down and say, listen, self, we are now going to make a plan to make sure that we are mentally healthy, that we help ourselves feel safe. And yeah.
0: Let's talk about counseling, right? What is the difference between talking it out, as we said, and professional help?
1: I think the first thing is, obviously, if you're talking to a friend, your friend is directly involved with you, you know, so there is almost like a, what's the word? Like, you don't want to disappoint them, you know? So if you have a really, really big thing, you are less likely to share it with somebody that knows you, because you are worried about how they see you. While a counselor, a psychologist, or a psychiatrist, these people are outside of your immediate environment. So you, if they manage to create this safe space, which I think we have been trained to do, you will find that it's easy for you to share things. And, you know, counseling isn't something that, you know, you quickly go to the doctor because you've got a headache, here's a pill, now I feel better. You know, there's, unfortunately, it's a bit of a process, and it takes us years to get us in this, you know, tangled web of anxiety and bad coping skills where we are. It's going to take you a little while to get out of it as well. So make sure, if you do go into counseling, that you or with someone who's a good fit for you. You know, we normally, counselors will see whether, you know, it's like anything else. You kind of sort of begin to specialize in a specific area, you know. So if I have a counseling person in my network who will be a better fit for the person that comes to see me, I will let them know, listen, I hear your story, but I think this person will be better. So yeah, there's a lot of differences. And of course, we have the theoretical knowledge to help you understand what it is that is sitting behind the thing that you are dealing with. You know, we all have our strengths and we all have our weaknesses. And if we can be in a space where we can learn to understand that and then get the skills to manage it, you know, and to make it better. There are so many different nuances, but I think that is more or less what I can think of at the moment.
0: And getting mental health, I'm just thinking, you know, when my medical aid, as we know, gives me points for walking, it gives me points for driving well, it gives me points for sleeping well these days, which is a new thing. But at no point is there anything to give me points for making sure that my brain is doing okay.
1: Isn't that sad? I am so, you know, don't let me get up on this horse. You know, I think we should definitely be awarded for the way in which, you know, it's so funny. Somebody said to me once, if I have to ask you what is scarier, you know, getting physically disabled or mentally disabled, we are all much more scared of getting mentally, you know, disabled but we don't actually look after our brains and our emotions as good as we look after our bodies. I don't know if it's because we are more worried, so we sort of try to ignore it, you know, and hope that everything will be okay. But no, I think we definitely need to spend more time looking after our mental health. And yeah, if there's anybody out there from these big insurance, medical insurance companies, it would be so brilliant if we can get, you know, points for looking after our mental health as well.
0: Okay, let's wrap it up, Corna. How do we maintain soft and connected in a world that wants us to be hard and suspicious?
1: Sure. I think connection. Remind yourself that you are not alone. And remind other people around you that they are not alone either. And then focus. I want to go like, look on the bright side of life. There are so many good things, you know. Make sure that you get yourself into that social media diet. You know, don't listen to the bad news. If there's a bad story somewhere, go. It's okay to say, listen, I can't handle the news today, and change the radio station. You know, listen to SAFM talking about mental health instead.
0: Corna, it's been great chatting to you. A nationwide counseling service. Thank you very much for helping us out. How does somebody get hold of the HBCSA if somebody needs help, or what is the best place to go to right now?
1: The HBCSA is our regulation authority. So, yeah, look, there's amazing social platforms. I myself am on Psychology Today. I also have a website, cornaolifield.co.za. So Psychology Today, Therapy Route are places where people can look for counselors, for psychologists. Then FAMSA, SADAC, these are all places that can help.
0: Great chatting to you, Corna Olifir. Thank you very much. Registered counsellor from Centurion and also involved with the HPCSA as well. Quick break, and then I'm going to see if I can get a song to play that's related to that.
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0: Yeah, mental health is a thing, hey? And we gave you an opportunity to call. Maybe they should just move the show to breakfast, Ben. What do you think? Huh? Should we move the show to breakfast? And then we'll be able to interact with more people. Here's a song. Here's a song to be able to help us through the day.

0: Good vibrations. That's what we need. We need more good vibrations. The Beach Boys. You with SAFM. I'm John Carrick. This is Nightfall. What do we got tomorrow? We got Swatis tomorrow. We're going to be talking to about the Swati Nation, the Swati people in our Rainbow Nation. Remember, it was supposed to happen on Friday, but we weren't able to get hold of them. So that's, excuse me, that's coming up tomorrow. Also tomorrow, let me warn you now, and it's going to be great radio. I'm really looking forward to this. And it's confirmed. So last Friday, Ben and I were just sitting. We were killing time before we were doing the Midlanga rap show. And I can't remember how we got into it. Oh, it was because of the whole conversation with the foreigners in South Africa. Remember, there were the protests in the streets of Joburg. So for some odd reason, we just decided to tune into a radio station in Nigeria, because you can stream them online. So we just were sitting in the green room here before we went on air. We were listening to Nigerian radio. And at the time, it was the evening drive show, they were taking calls in Nigeria on South Africa and what was happening in South Africa. And you cannot believe what they were saying about South Africa, South Africans, and the South African police. And their views of our, what they were calling xenophobia, our views on how we treat foreigners, be they legal or illegal in South Africa, are completely different, obviously, to the way we see our views on foreigners, be they legal or illegal. So based on that, one little thing, I thought, let's get hold of a journalist who covers these things in Nigeria. So tomorrow evening at 10 o'clock, I am going to be speaking to a journalist from Nigeria in Nigeria who covers these kind of things. And we are going to talk to him. His name is Ufuomo Egbamono. And I will learn to pronounce that better tomorrow. He is the news manager, national coordinator of Nigeria Info, Wazabia and Cool FM in Nigeria. And I'm going to talk to Ufuomo. And I'm going to find out exactly what Nigerians think about what is happening in South Africa. And I guess the rest of the world, because Nigerians have a very bad name across the globe. But at the same time, what I want you to do is tell him our views of Nigerians in South Africa. So that's going to happen tomorrow night at 10 o'clock. And I think it's going to be raucous. Last word in a second.
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0: All right, let's wrap up the day. Let's start with what we just did. Corner Olufi said something tonight that I'm still processing. She said the danger isn't the stress itself. It's getting used to that stress. It's the moment when hypervigilance stops feeling like a warning and starts feeling like a personality. And I thought, we've done that. As a country, we've done exactly that. We've normalized a healthcare system so broken that we're in the constitutional court arguing about whether Parliament even bothered to listen before passing a law to fix it. We've normalized roads so contested that three cyclists get mown down on a Tuesday morning and the first argument isn't about justice, it's about whether they were legally allowed to be there. We've normalized a president challenging the constitution that governs him, bond yields climbing on political anxiety, and a government that responds to every crisis with a process, a framework, and a reserved judgment. The nervous system of South Africa is fried, and we keep calling it resilience. Resilience isn't the same as endurance. Endurance is just survival, but with better branding. The NHI case will take months. The cyclists will ride again tomorrow on roads that haven't changed. The president's legal challenge winds on, and most of us will wake up, scan the headlines, feel the familiar low-grade dread, and get on with it. That's not strength. That's the always-on trap that Corner was talking about. And the first step out of it, she said, is simply to name it. So let's name it. This is hard. This country is hard right now. And you're allowed to say so. You can say it here on this show. I'm John Gerica. That's been Night Talk. It's all okay in the end. And if it's not okay, it's not the end.
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1: Burundi, East Africa. Burundi is Africa's heart of hills, a small nation shaped by lakes, valleys, and highlands, bordered by Rwanda, Tanzania, and the Democratic Republic of Congo. Home to Lake Tanganyika, one of the world's deepest freshwater lakes, a land where nature and community are deeply connected. Kirundi and French are official languages. Swahili is also widely spoken across trade and daily life. Culture lives through rhythm, storytelling, and tradition.
2: Burundi gained independence in 1962, a nation marked by colonial rule and periods of ethnic conflict. Its economy depends largely on agriculture. Coffee and tea remain vital exports, but challenges continue: poverty, political instability, and limited infrastructure. Still, the people endure, communities rebuild, and hope continues to grow.
3: Burundi carries strength beyond its size. In every hill, in every drum, in every voice, there is resilience. Burundi, resilient, rooted, enduring.
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1: Cameroon, Central Africa. A nation of diversity and complexity. 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Rainforests, mountains, savanna, and coastline. Over 250 languages, English and French official, a legacy of colonial history. Bordered by Nigeria, Chad, Central African Republic, Equatorial Guinea, Gabon, and Congo.
2: Their independence came in 1960 and 1961. A union of histories, a blending of identities, oil, agriculture, and trade drive the economy. But internal tensions remain, especially between Anglophone and Francophone regions. Still, culture drives music, football, and community connect the nation.
1: Cameroon carries many worlds in one. In every language, in every rhythm, in every region, there is identity. Cameroon. Diverse, complex, alive.
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1: 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For arts, culture, and robust conversations, join me every weekday between 1 and 3 p.m. on The Full Circle with Bridget Masinga as we explore the stories, lessons, and conversations that